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3: And welcome, brothers, sisters, working class heroes. This is the Rick Smith Show. Thanks so much for being here. Today on the big program, lots to get to. Lots to talk about. You know, our politics are more, or seem to be more, about entertainment than a means of getting what we the people need done. Now, corporate America, they, on the other hand, they know exactly how to get things done and what they want. And this is where, in this moment that we're in of red hat, blue hat, and my team, my flag, why is it that we're not getting what we need done? Why is it that working people are struggling mightily? And look, this isn't new. You know, I know a lot of people have come around to the idea that, oh my goodness, things are bad after the pandemic. No, ask most working people, things have been bad for a while. And the question is why? Why have our politics become team sport mentality? Why have we devolved into these, you know, two sports and two teams going at each other, while corporate America seemed to, well, own both sides? And look, corporate America knows what they want. And maybe that's it. Maybe we the people don't. But you talk to the average working person, they want decent jobs, they want safe schools, they want good neighborhoods, they want all the things that the American dream was built upon. But when you get them in mass, when you poll them, when the mainstream media twists and contorts and pretzelizes, well, what we want, it becomes, well, something completely different. Corporate America, on the other hand, they know what they want. They want cheap, exploitable labor. They want massive profits. They want low taxes. They want to be left alone by government. Now, they want to use government to go after you, but deregulation, tax cut fetish, this has been the life of the last 50 years. And of course, cheap, exploitable labor has been the constant. And the reason I bring this up, happened to see a story over the weekend from Iowa. Iowa has been kind of the laboratory of destruction, if you will. What the future might look like. I mean, we looked at Kansas a couple of years ago. Thomas Frank wrote that great book, What's the Matter with Kansas? We got to be asking ourselves now, what's the matter with Iowa? Because right now they are the laboratory of destroying child labor laws that have been in place for more than 80 years. You may remember back in 2022, they green-lighted letting 16-year-olds run child care centers without any direct supervision. So we got 16-year-olds watching children. We got children watching children with no oversight. 2023, the governor there signed a law saying 16-year-olds could obtain exemptions from dangerous jobs, you know, like roofing, like demolition, going into those meat cutting plants, because their hands fit nicely into those small areas. Just as long as it was part of a training program. And we see this play out a lot, especially when you look at the non-union apprenticeship programs, where it really is just about cheap labor. They also allowed 16-year-olds to sell alcohol and serve alcohol up to 11 o'clock at night. But there had to be a kitchen. So it wasn't just beer. So if you maybe fried up a wing, you could guzzle down as much as you want. And if 16-year-olds in that environment also expanded hours for 14-year-olds to work till 11 o'clock at night during the summer, 9 o'clock at night during the school year. And you go, 14-year-olds, up to 6 hours a day. And you go, they work 6 hours every day. When are they doing their schoolwork? Oh, never mind. Now they're pushing and they are going to allow 14-year-olds to drive because they got to get to work, right? You know, mom and dad got to go to work, so we need three incomes to support a family because wages have been crushed over the last 40 years. So the next logical step, let 14-year-olds drive to work. Only to work, though. None of that joyriding. Just to and from work. And the question is, how did we get here? And I know everyone's saying, well, you know, we need the cheap labor. No, we need jobs that pay a reasonable wage so that adults will take them, so that you don't have desperation where families are sending their children into the workforce to make ends meet, which is where we've gotten. And, you know, look, this is all part of the corporate takeover of the American government. And you go, well, how'd we get here? Well, it's an interesting question. You think about the money that's flowed into our politics, you campaign finance laws that have created this what was supposed to help slow down the amount of spending on politics has only made it that much worse. These political action committees, all of these front groups that fly up, the lobbying money that's thrown around by business interests. And let's not forget the revolving door of people going between government work and corporate work and back and forth and back and forth. Again, just trying to make themselves wealthier. It's not about good governance. It's not about making sure that we the people are protected. No. It's about making more profit. It's about corporate interests. You know, my entire life we've been told that we need to deregulate. We need deregulation. Because for a small period of time, from the New Deal, from FDR to LBJ, we had regulations where people said, look, we want guardrails of capitalism. We don't want the kind of abuses that we're living under right now. We don't want wild swings in our economy. We don't want uber wealthy dictating to everybody. Does this sound familiar? Because it sounds like where we are. And this has been, you know, middle 70s, Reagan really forward. This is what's going on. We've given corporate America all the power that they could want. And this was by design. This happened because they planned on it. They spent for it. You go back, you read the Powell memo from 1971. Lewis Powell, a soon-to-be Supreme Court justice, wrote the treatise on how to save free enterprise. The CEO class was worried capitalism was under attack. People were not happy. And so they had to save the free enterprise system. Now understand, you know, income inequality was nowhere near where it is today. The alligator jaws were just a little bit open. Now they're wide open and about to take a chunk out of, you know what, all of our behinds. But you look at all the money and all the power that have gone into these think tanks and these trade associations and, you know, all of these policy institutes and all of these groups, that their job is to convince you and me that they're right and common sense is wrong. That you're right and everything our grandparents fought, bled, and died for on the shop floor, building the most prosperous working class in history, that's all wrong. And you stop and you think about, you know, the dominance of corporate power and what it's meant for workers. It's meant that we've lost, the power of unions to fight for better wages, hours, conditions. We've lost the power of unions to balance that corporate greed and that corporate power in the halls of government. We've lost that thing that unifies us, that brings us together and gives us some common interest and purpose and goal, which is a better life. We've lost completely the idea of job security because we've passed these horrible trade deals. We've continue these at-will employment policies across this country. And what's happened? People are more desperate. They're more on the edge. Wages have been stagnant and declining for decades. We've gotten a little bump because of the pandemic, but to, quite frankly, hasn't kept up. And while Wall Street is doing wildly well, the economy is doing well on the big numbers, trickling down to you and me and average everyday working people still struggle. You know, I still remember when you got a job in healthcare and a retirement, a defined benefit pension was part of the deal. Now, no. In fact, got to have skin in the game. Start digging deep if you want your kids covered. And the reality is we've gone backwards as a working class for decades now. The idea of job satisfaction gone. The idea of having some control over the work that you perform and the future of that work long gone. And the idea that you could have some representation in the workplace seems to be going as well. And understand, there is a want, there is a thirst for unions right now, like I have not seen in my lifetime, but the laws are so antiquated and broken that I'm sorry, I'm not as optimistic as some that we're going to see the explosion of organizing. I'm hoping. You know, we have people on this program say they're doing, there's great work being done. I'm, given the fact that our laws are so slanted, that the pendulum has swung so far to the side of corporate power, makes me wonder. So the question becomes, how do we push back in some of this? Is it possible to undo the damage of the last 50 years? Because sadly, the vast majority of people alive, this is all they know. So if it's all you know, it's what you're going to stick with. It's what you're going to fight to maintain. And what's frustrating to me is I still remember the stories of people who did fight and bleed and die for the 8-hour workday, for overtime, for weekends, for vacation, for, you name it. All the things that we've taken for granted and then bargained away. The other day on the program, I was talking about an old timer I had known years and years ago who said that they used to go on strike every other contract, even if it was just for one day. Because of that act of fighting for something, that act of rolling up your sleeve and doing something to win a better raise, better benefits, more say in the workplace, whatever it is, that act of winning and fighting for something was real, and you would hold on to it and not willing to bargain it away as we have done over the last 30, 40 years. Stuff our generation didn't fight for, but we were willing to bargain away for the idea that, oh, we're going to all be rich. How's that working out? The country's massively in debt, and we have created the largest wealth class in the history of the nation, probably in the history of humanity. We have a handful of people worth unimaginable wealth, and yet we have children who go to bed hungry. This is not a functional government system, but it's the one that is working perfectly as designed. Because this is what corporate America wants. You need desperation to keep people showing up to jobs that don't pay enough to get ahead. So for me, I look at where we are, and this Iowa story, it's frustrating. Because on the individual level, and I've talked to a couple of individuals who are repulsed by this, angry. You know, how could we do this? How can we go this far backward? But I fear collectively, like many things, it comes down to red hat, blue hat. The governor of Iowa is a Republican. The state house and the Senate, controlled by Republicans, this is their baby. Attacking child labor laws is the Republican position in not just in Iowa, but other states across the country. Because corporate America demands cheap labor. So the question, and this is where my mind goes. Are Republican voters on board with this? When you look at your children and you realize at 13, at 14, 15, 16 years old, that they can be put into the workplace doing somewhat dangerous jobs, serving alcohol to drunkards at the local tavern. Is that a good place for them to be? Now, I know most of us are going to be like me. You know, it's not going to be my kid. I wouldn't allow that to happen. But what about the desperate ones out there who don't have a choice? Shouldn't we be doing something better than taking their children and putting them into, well, dangerous workplaces? I want to hear your thoughts. Email me, Rick at thericksmithshow.com. What do you think? It seems simple to me, but I want to hear your thoughts. Rick at thericksmithshow.com. Quick break. Right back.

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3: So, Mark Meadows back in the news. Former Trump chief of staff, also Mike Roman, a member of Trump's campaign team. They were arraigned in Maricopa County, Arizona, pled not guilty Friday morning to their part in the false certification of the election. You remember that whole fake electors thing? Yeah, this is it. Now, I find it interesting that the former chief of staff under Donald Trump pleads not guilty. We'll be interested to see where this goes. And I'm glad finally, after what, 3.5 years, they're finally getting around to it. So I guess better late than never. Also, speaking of Arizona, Carrie Lake, the candidate that the Republicans have chosen to run for Senate, held a campaign event with the Confederate flag, prominently displayed behind her. And you go, who's she talking to? Well, we find out because of Reuters that the Proud Boys are back. The Proud Boys say that their recruitment is up, they're growing, and they're ready to serve Donald Trump once again. And I find this, again, all how these pieces kind of fit together. Carrie Lake still trying to, make that, hey, pick me. Hey, what about me? This is frightening that this is still going on. Now, the reporting coming out of Arizona is that this is going to maybe hurt her with moderates and maybe hurt her with independents. And I saw the word maybe, and I'm like, I don't know. I'm hoping. Hopefully. Now, there was a report put out by the Washington Post this weekend that grabbed my attention that said, look, you got this guy, Russ Voigt, who the name is familiar to me. They described him as a battle-tested D.C. bureaucrat, a self-described Christian nationalist. Well, evidently, he's drawing up what plans would be for a, how do they put it, a post-constitutional vision. That piece of paper that they carry in their pocket, the little book that they carry in their pocket, claim to love so much, they're ready to chuck that and move towards, a more president-central, more executive branch power, less, Congress, less judicial. We're consolidating power in the hands of the executive. And who do they think that's going to be? Well, they think it's going to be Donald Trump. And, the interesting thing for me is Trump, if you've been paying attention to some of the interviews he's been doing, there's some stuff going on there. He's not well. And the Dr. Phil interview was really bizarre in that they did some really creative editing, it looked like. Look, I'm not an expert in editing, but it looked a little jumpy, and I would like to see the stuff that they took out. Now, understand, the Dr. Phil thing was really clearly propaganda. It really, quite frankly, should be considered an in-kind contribution. They should be paying for that because, this is where you go, what is his plan? Now, I've been reading a lot of stuff that Trump's been in. It's all been quite frankly, about revenge, retribution, and pointing out how bad things are. The one thing that Trump was always good at was pointing out how bad things are. Never has had really a plan on how to fix them. He's never come out and said, hey, we're going to fix something, and this is how. He doesn't tie himself down with the details. And look, that's by design, because there are no details. You remember when they tried to repeal the Affordable Care Act? We've got a great plan. It's going to be, you know, cheap rates, universal coverage. It's all the things that we want, but no actual way to get there. So he does have his thumb on the pulse of what people want. And this is, I guess, hopeful in that, you know, as I was just saying, you know, we, the working people, haven't been getting what we need, haven't been getting what we want from our government. But I look at Trump, at least they know. Is that the positive we take from this? Because, you know, there was another article I came across. I think it was at the Washington Post as well. Could have been the Times, where they're saying, look, you know, Trump has no plan on how to fix any of our problems. You know, prices are high. Yeah, yeah. He blames Biden for how high our prices are. Yeah, from the grocery store to the gas pump, everything. But hasn't come out with anything, any explanation really on how he plans on addressing those. This idea of me alone, I can do it. Okay, great. What are you going to do? If we look to the last term was just give corporations more power. Now, you know, you go, well, he talked about going after them, and he did. He talked about, you know, bringing factories back. He talked about, you know, if you live in Lordstown, you know, in Ohio, don't move from the Lordstown plant, because we're gonna fire that. That's not going anywhere. He talked a good game. But what did he actually do? And this is where my concern starts to come back to. I fear we're going to be sold another bunch of false promises. Because there are real problems still left with our economy. The distribution of wealth is way off. And I keep seeing the shark guy, and I forget his name, Mr. Wonderful or whatever his name is, pitching this idea of, you know, we need to raise taxes. You know, we need I think he said a 29.5% tax rate. And I started thinking about it. I go, you know, for the average working person, that's a killer. You know, and again, we're going back to that flat tax idea. I guess this is their solution, maybe. I would argue that what they bring us is much of what got us into the trouble that we're in. What the solutions are going to be are much of what got us where we are. More deregulation, more tax cuts, more breaking of unions, more pendulum swinging of power to one side. And as I've said before, I'm someone who believes that I'd like to see the pendulum in the middle. I would like to see corporate and labor power somewhere equal, so that they fight it out at the bargaining table. That there's some equality, some give and take, some interest on both sides being met. Sadly, today, not. And unfortunately, it's gotten us where we are. Look, we had a great jobs report, 272,000 jobs created. The economy is still steaming along. Biden's economy is creating jobs. The sad reality is we don't have the bargaining power as workers to get a piece of it. Look, you know, the Dow, what is that? What was it, over 40,000? Hit a record high? You do know, right? If Trump were in office, that this, what we're living in, would be the greatest economy ever in the history of humanity, and the right-wing media that caters to him would be spewing that as well. We would be told in every way, shape, and form how wonderful things are. 272,000 jobs. Oh, my gosh, the greatest ever. But here we are with the interests, the moneyed interests, saying, maybe not. Not happy with what Biden's doing. Not happy with what Lena Khan's doing at the FTC. Not happy with Jennifer Abruzzo at the NLRB. Not happy with Julie Sue at the Department of Labor. Not happy with the people that Biden has put into place who are looking out for average, everyday working people. And this is where I keep coming back to this moment that we're in. And I see this as 1980 all over again. We're doing a lot of investments in what could be the future of energy and transportation and employment in this country. We're at that crossroad. And a decision in November could scrap all that. And we could be back where we started from. Now, I have friends who are saying, well, that's what we need to do. We need to go back and, drill, baby, drill and all of that stuff. Because they want cheap energy now. The question is will it be cheap again? Will corporate America, who have gotten used to, these profits, will things turn around? I don't think so. But this is where we are. Now, the weird thing for me, I look at Trump and again, I don't know what's going on there. This idea that, and I had someone tell me, he's looking mighty old. For all of the talk of Biden being old, I look at Trump and this person like, hey, did you see this? Some of the interviews, one interview he was asked if he would declassify a bunch of things on 9/11, on JFK, and on Epstein, on the Epstein files. And his response was weird. He said, I guess I would. I think that less so, because you don't want to affect people's lives if it's phony stuff in there, because it's a lot of phony stuff with that world. But I think I would. And, I played that a couple of times going, what does he mean? There's phony stuff in there. Does he not believe what his base is spewing about what happened on Epstein's island? Was he part of that? You kind of then have to start to wonder. But looking very, very ragged, looking a little rough. Now, you could, as some of the folks who have been emailing me with how inspired they are, which is my troll crowd, maybe that's part of it. Maybe he's fighting the good fight for average, everyday working people, and somehow that's going to make things better for us. I don't know. Want to hear your thoughts? Email me, rick@therickssmithshow.com. I'm going to take a quick break. When we come back, Brody Mullins is going to be here to talk about his book, The Wolves of K Street. Can't wait to talk about this. Quick break, right back.

0: 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For tonight, it'll be mostly cloudy with a low around 50. 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
2: So over the weekend came across an amazing three-part saga. I'm going to call it a saga, not a series, over at the Wall Street Journal. You know, the newspaper of the investor class. It's nonfiction, but reads a lot like fiction. A story that no publisher, if you went to him and said, here's my book, take it seriously. I don't think anybody takes seriously. But it's true. It's the story of a corporate fixer, this guy named Joshua Wright, a seemingly reputable university, George Mason, a front group, the Global Antitrust Institute, some of the biggest corporations in America, Google and such, and, well, lies, deception, deceit, adultery, debauchery. Good read. That's why I've asked its author and the reporter to come share some thoughts on this this series. He's also the author of what is a must-read for your summer list, The Wolves of K Street, The Secret History of How Big Money Took Over Big Government by the Mullen Brothers. And I've got Brody Mullen right here. Brody, thanks for taking time for us.
3: Thanks for having me.
2: So I'm looking at this moment, and I'm looking at this series that you've got here, and I'm going, this is almost too unbelievable to be true. But every bit of it's true. You got this guy who's basically the corporate fixer who's making big money. All of this story. Walk me through some of this.
3: Yeah, so we have this incredible story about a lobbyist, or he's not actually a lobbyist, which is sort of what the secret is here. A professor at George Mason University who runs a consulting firm who was really the most important, most influential influencer on antitrust issues in Washington. And behind the scenes for more than a decade, he's sort of been the key guy keeping the FTC, the DOJ, and the federal government from keeping its paws off of big tech. And he's the guy who's really been able to push the government away from big tech so that big tech is allowed to keep growing and growing and growing for the last decade or so.
2: What I found interesting is the swinging door back between government, industry, education, all this stuff, bipartisan. He was in the Obama administration, all of this stuff. Didn't seem to matter. Corporate cash knows no political bounds.
3: Yeah, and antitrust is really a nonpartisan or a bipartisan issue. I mean, both Republicans and Democrats in the last 50 years have believed in the Bork, so-called Bork Chicago School of Thought on antitrust, which means the government should not get involved in corporate mergers. Corporations should be allowed to get bigger and bigger and bigger. They should be allowed to merge and grow and compete overseas. Both Republicans and Democrats, until now, have largely accepted that. Things are starting to change now, but yes, he was sort of a bipartisan player, and he was the leading figure preventing people like Lina Khan and some other more aggressive antitrust regulators from taking on big tech and trying to rein in those companies.
2: And look, I started off with, this is the best democracy money can buy, and I look at your book, The Wolves of K Street, The Secret History of How Big Money Took Over Big Government. And when I started reading through this, I'm going, what's the secret? We know that corporations have been spending enormous sums of money influencing our legislators. We know that they've spent enormous sums of money on infrastructure, talk radio, cable news, print media, influencing the populace. What's the secret?
3: Yeah, so good question. So the secret is really looking at how lobbyists, quote unquote lobbyists, work in Washington. And if you are a lobbyist in Washington, you're supposed to disclose your activities. You file a form every quarter that says, here's who I represent. Here's the bills I'm working on. Here's who I'm working on behalf of. Here's the people I'm talking to. Here's how much money I'm making. This guy, Josh Wright, is part of a new class of lobbyists who are not technically lobbyists. They're sort of influencers. They're opinion shapers. They're involved in the media and shaping public opinion and the opinion of government leaders. And the reason we call him a secret is because he would, even though he's effectively a lobbyist, everything he does in his life is in order to affect public policy and its implementation in Washington. However, he does not fall under the definition of lobbying, and therefore he's in the shadows. You can't go online and figure out who are the other Josh Wrights out there. This is like the most important influencer for big tech in Washington for 10 or 15 years, and we don't know his name until now.
2: Well, you could make the same argument about Leonard Leo, you know, with the Federalist Society or any of these front groups that have been propping up over the last 50 years. The State Policy Network, you know, a think tank in every state, all working on the same thing, which is more corporate power. All this corporate cash that goes into our university system, you know, a couple million dollars to a university to decide who gets to be the professors. The power that we've given a small amount of money is really just enormous. And again, my mind keeps coming back to, I guess it's a secret, maybe? No?
3: Yeah, I mean, I think it's the same point that there are people who have to register and disclose. And I mean, I agree with you. I mean, Leonard Leo is doing the same thing that Joshua Wright's doing. I mean, the Washington has changed in a way in that the people who are technically lobbyists are not the people who have the influence these days. It's these unregistered, undisclosed lobbyists that need to be ferreted out by the media or by the public, who are really influencing policy. And, you know, we're calling Josh Wright a secret weapon to make that same point, that even though he worked at George Mason University and he wrote these academic papers and he was doing things that sounded like he was sort of an uninterested person who was just giving his, you know, viewpoints on various policies, you know, he was in the bag for big tech. He was paid for by big tech, and therefore he was a secret weapon.
2: Yeah. You know, the thing for me is that, you know, I look at this and it's a great book. And again, I hope people will add it to their summer reading list. The Wolves of K Street, The Secret History of How Big Money Took Over Big Government. But I look at this as another one of those things that you know, basically just obscene amounts of money in the hands of a few people, what they're able to do. You know, you pointed out this. I look at Jeff Charlotte's book on C Street and how, you know, Religion Incorporated has been perverted and, you know, and some of the worst stuff. I mean, this story that you've told, you know, this person, you know, and I'm not saying that none of it's not true, but this is kind of the worst human being behind the curtain, moving our policies in ways that aren't good for democracy, aren't good for work, certainly not good for working people. But, you know, that's where my struggle is.
3: Yeah, I mean, I think, you know, part of the issue here is that there's just no disclosure on these types of influencers. And, you know, as I mentioned, influence and lobbying has changed in a way that we've moved from these disclosed lobbyists whose activities we know and who are roughly regulated. And there is some insight into what they're doing by the public and the media and companies themselves. These new players who play outside the system are not known. I mean, here's another way of looking at it. In Washington, D.C., there's roughly 5 or 6 million people who live in this area. And all we do in Washington, D.C., where I live, is affect legislation and public policy. We don't make cars. We don't make widgets. We don't make semiconductors. Yeah. We don't make anything. We just make laws. And of those 5 or 6 million people, if you look at the number of people who are registered lobbyists, the number is 13,000. That is a drop of sand on a beach. And there are way more people like Josh Wright and like Leonard Leo who are way more influential affecting public policy, and they're just not disclosed. So we really don't know how corporation is spending their money to affect public policy, and that's a problem.
2: Well, I know a lot of groups, you know, they have their lobby day, and you name whatever, you know, Americans for Dogs and Puppies, whatever front group you want to throw out there, they've got their lobby day where they bring average everyday citizens. So I know a lot of people who think, you know, lobbying is just, you know, Americans going and having their voices heard. You're talking about something completely different.
3: Yeah, I mean, those lobbyists business owners or employees of companies who come to Washington and talk to their members of Congress, you know, that's a great form of advocacy. That's how democracy, I think, should work, that American citizens come to Washington and explain to their members of Congress, you know, why they need a piece of legislation or how a piece of legislation or public policy would work. You know, and when a member of Congress talks to these people, they know, hey, this is an executive from company X or this is an employee of company Y. So you sort of know what their angle is, what their approach is. People like Josh Wright are working behind the scenes. You read his academic research, or more importantly, not what you and I think. An important person at the Federal Trade Commission or the Justice Department reads a paper, an academic paper by an esteemed professor like Joshua Wright that says, you know, Google shouldn't be regulated or Google should not be be subject to antitrust rules, or this case should fail. And you think, that's a trusted academic, and what he's saying sounds like it could be right. And what you don't know is that he's being paid for by all these companies. I mean, that's where the problem comes in.
2: Yeah, but isn't that just about any of these academic groups?
4: Are you having sickle sex?
5: Sickle sex.
4: Yeah,
2: coming out
4: sickle
2: of
4: sex. You won't know unless you've been tested.
2: This really? Center you can really funded get by this group. I mean, you sex. Mentioned George
4: no,
2: Mason.
4: No, but your
2: Mason.
4: Baby can.
2: I didn't know that George Mason had a global initiatives, but it wouldn't surprise me. But I think of the Mercatus Institute. I think of Hoover Institute at Stanford. I think of a bunch of these corporate front groups that say this kind of stuff and have the power of that legitimacy behind them, in a sense, that I think they're all shills in my view.
3: Yeah. So, I generally agree.

0: scientific, it's law and legal. So law schools are the ones that are producing this research, and they've sort of been behind the curve on creating disclosure rules. So even though I agree with you in general, this is how the game is played, and it's sad, but there are some set of schools, medical schools, that do disclose research. It's the law schools that now don't do that, and the law schools are producing the research that the tech industry cares about.
1: So, you know, let me ask you this, because, you know, most people, when you ask them about, you know, how lobbying is done, you know, they have the Wall Street, or I mean the the Hollywood version, a smoke-filled back room, you know, big old fat guy with a cigar doling out checks. That's how it used to be. That is not
0: correct.
1: Is that happening still?
0: No, not at all. I think you're exactly right. That is how lobbying used to work back in the day, where there was less scrutiny. Back in the day, there was less fewer media reporters looking into the lobbying industry and how legislation was made. But that changed 20 or 30 years ago. Now, if a member of Congress is caught, you know, doing a special favor for a donor, it's a front page story in the Wall Street Journal or Politico or the New York Times, and that member of Congress can lose their reelection. I mean, in my opinion, members of Congress exist to get reelected. So they're not going to let themselves get caught with their hand in the cookie jar doing a special favor for a donor. However, more and more lobbying has moved to what Josh Wright is doing, which is sort of influencing members of Congress in their opinion through public policy research or through academic papers, instead of just getting a direct ask for a favor in return for a campaign donation.
1: Yeah, the quid pro quo seemed to be gone, but this push, again, you know, I look at the number of these groups that keep popping up with these euphemistic names of, you know, we'll throw out whatever you want. I use Americans for Dogs and Puppies, but, you know, it could be anything. How much of that plays into it? Because I'm inundated. My email box is inundated with all of these groups saying, hey, you know, come lobby for us or come donate to us or come sign on to this petition to push this congressman or this senator in this direction. How much of this is that?
0: Yeah.
1: And I guess the question is, how much of that is true grassroots and how much of that's AstroTurf, do you think?
0: I think most of that is fake. You know, when you see Americans for Dogs and Puppies, you know that's a fake group. Those groups don't exist. There are some that are real, you know, AARP, you know, people have been around for a while and have a real voice and a tradition, but I think almost all of them are fake. And therefore, I think members of Congress don't listen to them. I think a lot of that is a waste. And that's why these academic research centers and these law schools make such a big difference, because people know George Mason University. They know Harvard University. They know the University of Illinois. Those are trusted brands, and they respect and expect that the research to come out of, the opinions come out of them, are real. And are not, you know, influenced by corporate America. And that's sort of one of the things we're saying in this story, is that even those trusted brands have been infiltrated by corporate America. So yeah, you can't trust Americans for Dogs and Puppies, but also you can't trust some of these universities because they're bought and paid for also.
1: Yeah, but you know, ultimately the sad reality is this plays still into that frame that government is bad. You know, it can be bought and paid for. And look, it's done it to itself. We haven't regulated this stuff in a way. And in fact, you know, we've spent the last 50 years, you know, kowtowing to corporate power, giving them more tax cuts, giving them more deregulation, allowing unions to be broken up. For me, I want some balance, and sadly, there isn't any. Corporate power determines what happens in this country. The 192 people who sit at the business roundtable, those are the most powerful people in the country, not those people sitting in those halls in Washington.
0: Yeah, that's what we write about in our book, The Wolves of K Street, is that the corporate America, corporate lobbies, the corporate interests have infiltrated Washington. And not only are they outspending everyone else, but there really is no one else. We used to have Ralph Nader and consumer groups. We used to have labor unions, you said. It used to be a fair fight. You know, companies would come up to Capitol Hill and say, hey, we need a open trade bill with China or some other country or region. And unions would argue the other side. And members of Congress could talk to both sides and decide where they stood. Now it's really just companies. Companies are the only force in Washington. When a member of Congress goes out and talks to lobbyists and to interest groups to figure out what they should do on a policy, they're talking to three different companies, and they're not getting the full picture. And that's really the problem right now.
1: No, it's a good point you make, that you're talking to three different companies. The consolidation that's happened over these last 50 years, the power that we've given, the outweighed power that we've given in industry after industry, is not surprising with the inflation that we're suffering under, not surprising that there's a lack of competition, not surprising that the wages have been stagnant for 40 years. So none of this stuff is shocking. So the question, and I guess it's going to be answered in the Wolves of K Street, is, you know, what do we do? What do average everyday everyday working people do to take their government.

0: government back and maybe fight back against this this corporate overreach?
1: So we do have some good news in the book, if you read it, the Wolves of K Street, that at the end of the day, the American people still have more power when they come together than corporate America. And we have some examples in the book. The problem is that corporate America is well-heeled, they're well-financed, they're well-connected, they've got their eye on the ball, they're working every day with thousands of people in order to influence public policy. And the American citizens are not. You know, we are disorganized, we're around the country, we're not calling our members of Congress, we're sort of disillusioned, we think we can't affect members of Congress. But if the American people come together and call members of Congress and push our members of Congress to do something, members of Congress will follow. Again, at the end of the day, a member of Congress will do whatever it takes to get reelected. And if a member of Congress thinks or knows that 51% of their constituents is against a corporate tax cut, then that's where the member is going to vote, no matter how many campaign donations they get from corporate America. So I think that is a good silver lining and a bright light.
0: No, I hope you're right. But, you know, I remember the last massive tax cut that went through during the Trump years. The people weren't really behind that. In fact, one of the most unpopular tax cuts that I can remember in my lifetime, and yet it sailed right through. Nobody seemed to be upset. Nobody seemed to lose their job over it. Because my fear is we're so entrenched in red hat, blue hat, that we're going to miss all of this other stuff. And so do you have any hope that we come out of red hat, blue hat?
1: Yeah, you know, I think that tax cut's a really good example. I mean, that tax cut was passed in 2017, a $1.3 trillion tax cut for corporate America, with the support of every single Republican in Congress and zero Democrats. I mean, it was a party line vote that barely made it through. Now, you know, that tax bill comes up for renewal next year. 8 years later, that tax bill is coming up for renewal next year. And I talked to a lot of Republicans who are no longer in lockstep with corporate America the way they were back then. Great example is Jason Smith, who happens to be a Republican from Missouri, who people probably haven't heard of. He happens to be the chairman of the House Ways and Means Committee, the committee that's going to write that bill. And he is fairly anti-corporate, so anti-corporate, in fact, that he just launched an investigation into the U.S. Chamber of Commerce. So we've got the chairman of the House Tax Writing Committee investigating the U.S. Chamber of Commerce. This is, you know, Republicans and big business have been in lockstep for so long, sort of mind-blowing to me that a Republican would be investigating the Chamber of Commerce. So to me, that just shows that if this bill needs the support of every single Republican to be renewed, like all of a sudden there's a bunch of Republicans who are not a majority, but there are a small number, a growing number of Republicans who are more and more anti-corporate who could block this bill, and that would be stunning.
0: Yeah, I wish I shared your optimism, because I know Josh Hawley walked a picket line with the UAW, and J.D. Vance was at a picket line. I know they're not pro-union. They're never going to vote for a union bill. So when I see this, I go, yeah, it looks like a little window dressing. I'll believe it when I see it. But I wish I shared your optimism.
1: Yeah, let me just add one thing. You know, you could be right. I could be wrong. It could be that these Republicans are just trying to get reelected and they don't really care at all. But it also could be that there's a growing number of populist Republicans who are turning anti-corporate. The answer is we don't know.
0: No, you're right.
1: But in 2 or 4 years, we're going to know.
0: No, and this is one of the things that I gave Trump credit for. You know, Trump went after corporate America a little bit. Did I believe that he was sincere about it? Not really. I thought he took Bernie Sanders' message and honed it well for his side of the aisle. Because, look, I grew up in an area where deindustrialization just wiped out thousands of good union jobs. So I know people voted for him because they bought he was going to recreate those good old days. Didn't happen, never had a plan, but the wording is there. And that's where, you know, I give Trump credit. Good PR
1: so,
0: guy.
1: You know, you're asking for a silver lining, though. I think that is your silver lining. Look, you know, if you're a pessimist, then you'd say this is all fake and just for political gain. But if it's for political gain, these Republicans are doing what they think their voters want. So they're following their voters. You know, again, we'll no, see. Where there's no, we don't know the answer right
0: no,
1: now.
0: No, it's good stuff. But... Brody, I appreciate the time. The book, The Wolves of K Street, The Secret History of How Big Money Took Over Big Government, highly suggested. Brody Mullins, thanks so much for taking time for us.
1: Thanks. This was fun.
0: I want to hear your thoughts. Seriously, on your reading list. But I want to hear your thoughts. Do you have some hope that maybe Republicans could come around? Just a thought. Back after this. Stick around. I'm Rick Smith, and this is Labor History in 2.
2: On this day in labor history, the year was 1946. That was the day that the U.S. Supreme Court
0: handed down a decision that would have massive implications for American workers. The case was known as Anderson v. Mount Clemens Pottery. The pottery company was operated on a large 8-acre property in Mount Clemens, Michigan. Each day, the workers punched into their shifts and then had to make their way to their workstations. There, they had to get ready to work, perhaps donning gloves, sharpening tools, or readying their workstations. The company estimated that these tasks took 14 minutes. So, they subtracted 14 minutes from the workers' timesheets each day. Seven workers had had enough and decided to sue the company, with backing from their union. They argued that they should be compensated for their entire time, including the time it took to prepare for work. The Supreme Court agreed with the workers. Justice Frank Murphy wrote the decision for the court. He himself was from Michigan and had previously been the mayor of Detroit and the governor of the state. Unfortunately, the Supreme Court case was not the last word on the matter. In 1994, the State Bar of Michigan and the Macomb County Bar Association helped erect a historic marker commemorating this important case. It described what happened after Justice Murphy's determination. Quote, the following year, Congress, responding to the Mount Clemens Pottery decision, enacted the Portal to Portal Act to relieve employers of the obligation to pay for time spent in non-productive activities, except where such activities are compensable through custom or contract, notably through collective bargaining. In other words, Congress passed a law undermining the court's protection of workers.
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0: You know, the reality is we need more people like Brody Mullins and his brother who are doing the deep dives, doing the investigative reporting on these people. Because, look, there are folks in the shadows. And, you know, Leonard Leo is a perfect example. This Joshua Wright's another one. Paul Manafort, for years, one of those people in the shadows who, they were the puppet master. They were the most powerful people that you never heard of, because they were the big influencers of the day. They were able to take the corporate money and run campaigns. And, you know, like politics, like they were running a constant political campaign to get these politicians to do what they're supposed to do. And here's the thing. It's what I say about the Supreme Court. And this is why Leonard Leo, for me, is an interesting character. You know, you look at the Supreme Court justices that he was integral in getting into those spots. You think of the Gorsuch, you think of Kavanaugh, you think of Coney Barrett, you think of Alito, you think a number of these people that the Federalist Society had their hand in molding and pushing into those positions. And you go, they don't have to bribe them. There doesn't have to be a quid pro quo. There doesn't have to be a, hey, I need you to decide this way on a case, and if you do, you'll get this. And this is why the Clarence Thomas thing is interesting to me. You know, Bob Menendez is on trial for bribery because someone gave him some money to do what they wanted to do, allegedly. But Clarence Thomas did exactly what these folks wanted. And he got boatloads of money. Nothing going to come out of him. Because they know he's already going to decide that. They know how high these guys are going to jump. And they're trying to replicate that same model, that same mold in Congress. They're vetting these candidates. They're funding the right candidates. They're bringing them into their training mechanisms because they want to know even more than they know how they're going to vote, that they're sufficiently loyal before they get in, before any case ever comes up. We know how you're going to vote. And that comes back down to, you know, the schools they went to, the mentors they had, the jobs that they took after college, all this stuff. They have groomed these people to be good little bots. So am I surprised? Best government money can buy? No, not a bit. Which is why, you know, I did push on the secret part. Because I love the idea, the wolves of K Street. It's about time we start exposing these people. But it's the secret part. We know corporations get what they want because they spend a lot of money on it. You know, I've had friends in Congress who have said, look, no one's ever bought my vote. But they get my ear 15 minutes at a time every time I got to ask them for money. That's a part of it. But the other part is, you know, this constant, these organizations that control what appears to be huge swaths of power in our academic institutions, in our media. And they're convincing us daily of what their reality is. Now, on the Trump thing, look, I said all during the election in 15 and 16, basically Trump stole Sanders' message and tried to make it sound like he had a plan. I don't think he did at all. He took a good message, which are people are angry. People are angry that their government isn't meeting their needs and isn't doing what needs to be done. And that's real on both sides of the aisle. And yeah, I guess I am a little jaded to think that Josh Hawley and J.D. Vance are ever going to support workers. But maybe Brody Mullen's right. Maybe there is some hope in this. We can only hope. But I want to hear your thoughts. Email me, rick@thericksmithshow.com. If you've got any questions, comments, something on your mind, something I said.
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5: NBC News Radio, I'm Jim Roop. Secretary of State Marco Rubio says the U.S. will not let Iran hold the global economy hostage and calls Iran's blockade of the Strait of Hormuz desperate.
6: It's completely unlawful, illegal. It's outrageous.
5: He added the U.S. actions in the Strait are also aimed at saving lives with people trapped aboard vessels and running out of food. President Trump's criticizing Pope Leo again, this time accusing him of endangering a lot of Catholics, in his words. The president and the Pope have clashed publicly in the past weeks over Leo's criticism of military operations in Iran. During a recent interview with Hugh Hewitt, President Trump also suggested Pope Leo thinks it's just fine for Iran to have a nuclear weapon. The suspected gunman in the White House Correspondents Association dinner is being indicted on 4 charges. Cole Thomas Allen is facing charges for attempting to assassinate President Trump, assaulting an officer or employee of the U.S. with a deadly weapon, and 2 other firearms charges. Jim Roop, NBC News Radio.
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15: 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Let's go. 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And streaming at kcaa.com, the station that leaves no listener behind. 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Again, we appreciate you for tuning in and listening today. 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I used to simulcast those two shows together, but we just couldn't figure out the sound quality. Because NBR is on TV, Roku TV, so we couldn't have that. 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You can catch me there. All right, so we're just not going to waste any time. We're on this wave of what it is to be a mailman, and I have to say not the postal mailman, but a mailman, right? And I don't do this conversation by myself. Shouts out to Charlie and Angelica, who are not here today, but they will be here next week. But my guest, my teammate here, Mr. Walker, how you doing tonight, sir?
16: Doing great, sir.
15: Thanks for coming and hanging out with me.
16: Hanging out and in the flow.
15: You in the flow, right? Mm-hmm. So, again, we're going to touch on the mailman conversation for sure. But, again, this is the start of the show, so we're just going to touch on some things that are going on in the world. And then we'll get into the heat of the topics tonight. And it is Mother's Day weekend coming up. So tonight we're actually going to talk about what it is to be a mailman, but with our mamas, though, right? How important are the mothers and how we think about our mama, right? That's my topic is how do you think about your mom, really, that you don't say out loud? I'm going to say it out loud for you so that you don't have to, but I want you to listen because our mothers are so important.
16: Very important.
15: Very important. So I've been blessed. Pastor Larry at the New Earth Christian Church, he was going to do Mother's Day service because it's Youth Sunday. It's the second Sunday. Mm-hmm. And then before I could respond, he was like, you know what? You got a message. I'm going to let you. So I did Mother's Day, I think, the last couple of years. So he said, okay, so do your message. So I'm on deck for Youth Sunday, which is Mother's Day. So I'm preparing a message that's going to be dedicated to my mom and uplifting mothers. So I definitely appreciate Pastor Larry for allowing me to train and develop as a youth speaker at his church, man. I'm really grateful for that. So that's coming on Sunday at 10 a.m. on the newearthchristianchurch.org. You can check that out if you're interested. But first off, just tell me how you doing today, man. What's going on with you?
16: Dialed in, though. Dialed into, like I said, the pain of being a father that you have to hide from your kids, you know, as that side conversation we were having, is that because in the home, you want for your children to feel safe. You don't want for them to carry the same burdens and worries that you do, you know, even for survival and taking care of their needs.
15: So let me ask you, can I challenge you on that conversation since you language it that way?
16: Absolutely.
15: Not a challenge, but I want to expand that. How about we expand that?
16: Okay.
15: So we live in pain, right? We got pain, period. Pain is pain is pain. Military pain, whatever pain his pain comes from, right? Mm-hmm. We just don't talk about pain. I like how you said that, you know, you don't want your children to worry about you. Is that kind of what you were pointing to? Like, because we live in pain. We don't want our children to worry about us living in pain so that they, what is that you're pointing to? Because
16: it takes away from their lives, you know?
15: And that's what I heard.
16: Their lives of taking care of now their families and worrying about, don't call me because,
15: no,
16: to check on me, and I know you're in pain. We go through that. That's a part of this life.
15: No, see. This is why this is a beautiful conversation to be a mailman, because we're gonna be a mailman right now. Mm-hmm. I hear you with that, mm-hmm. but what if you're taking away them loving on you in your pain?
16: Well, that's fine, but don't have that be a main thrust of your call, because then you don't love on me. You keep reminding me of the pain that I'm trying to deal with and manage.
15: So from a son, so I'm gonna give you, you was a son. So mm-hmm. from a son to a father, who is connected to their father and loves their father, right? Don't you think they have a concern for you, for your pain and your health, and that's how they get to express their, you could be cutting off their love from them to you. That's how they're expressing their love to you, by calling you and not reminding you of your pain, but saying, hey, Dad, are you okay? Are you doing good? And if we don't allow that to happen, then you could be cutting off the love that they're trying to give you.
16: Well, I can see that. I can see that, but again, you know.
15: He's a strong man.
16: Yeah, it's a matter of dealing with your pain in your way.
15: Okay, you know. So you know, you got some more?
16: No.
15: So then, if I put that hat on, right, mm-hmm. then I could see how, as a person living in pain, it's like, I know it's already bad enough. Mm-hmm. So we have to deal with our own language to ourselves about how we feel about our own pain. And the reminder of the child is kind of, is that what you're saying? That by them bringing it up, you already know that you're in pain. And so
16: you already know that
15: we're dealing with the stress of our own body, our own pain.
16: Exactly.
15: That's what you're looking at.
16: And okay. you knowing that you still got to get things done.
15: Oh, yeah. Well,
16: a case in point, 41-year-old LeBron James. You don't think he's in pain?
15: Of course. You seen his foot? You seen them toes?
16: Yeah.
15: Them toes got some miles on them.
16: Yeah. But you have to reach within yourself and find that pain management, that cure. Because many, many, many years ago, I came to the realization, no one is coming to save me. I must save myself.
15: That's a tough decision to make about yourself.
16: Yes.
15: So not even your children could come and support you and help saving you?
16: Yes, but I mean, you're not going to depend on that. You're not just going to sit on a deserted island and somebody's going to come and, you know, pick me up.
15: I get that. And thank you for allowing me to kind of pull some of that out.
16: Absolutely.
15: For people who might be stuck in that situation, right, they get to hear us kind of talk through that in case they, you know, feel like they're not. Because I know with my daughters, when I'm, like I said, I don't complain. And this is my military mindset, though, that we were I was trained not to complain about my pain.
16: Mm-hmm.
15: So then now that I live in a pain 7 every day and it escalates to a 9 or a 10, I don't really complain unless it's a 9 or a 10, you know, where I actually verbalize it. I usually just kind of keep it to myself. But when they do see me, yeah, they're concerned about the dad. You know, they're concerned about my pain. And, you know, so I get it. But for me, I don't, if they call me and ask me, or if my daughter, Brittany, she'll text me like, how you feeling? I'm like, I'm good. Like, I'll, you know. But
16: that's right.
15: It's the mental toughness that we have to have, I guess you're saying, for our own self and how we deal with our own pain. And so that being said, then some people can take their own self out, right, mentally, because you got work to do. You got your nonprofit and community outreach and all that. And, so,
16: and I'm taking care of myself. I live alone, so I can't wait for you to bring me my breakfast, lunch, and dinner. You know, and when you have to go to work and provide for your family.
15: But they might want to bring it. They might want to bring it.
16: If that is on your schedule and menu and you're able to fit it in, you know. But again,
15: you made a real decision about not being depend on nobody, huh? Nobody coming to save you. That was a real life. We're going to unravel that by the time we're done.
16: Yes, that's who is that has some layers to it.
15: I'm listening to you. I'm like, ooh, that was a serious decision to make. Ooh. That hey, no, ain't nobody coming to save me. I mean, we do that all the time, though.
16: Yes, we do.
15: We do that to survive those moments where we probably was like, man, I'm by myself. I don't want to be a burden on my children. You know, things of friends. Like, so I get it, though. I appreciate it. I can see that.
16: And it separates the men.
15: See. Yeah. But the children might want to take care of their dad. That's all I'm saying.
16: No.
15: They might want to take care of their dad. And love is love. It might show up different than how you express your love. They might have a love for you.
16: Let me deliver some mail on your
15: screen. Deliver some mail. Come on, give me some mail.
16: Now, you being in the service.
15: Yes, sir.
16: And you have seen a number of fellow soldiers who did not live up to or could not live up to the strength
15: Army,
16: that it took to
15: Army standards,
16: you know, to those Army standards.
15: Yes,
16: you know. Now, if you're in the middle of combat and you and I are dealing with the enemy in front of us,
15: yeah.
16: And if I fall in combat, you're not going to sit there and mourn my death, you know. You must condition your mind to fight on.
15: Oh, it's already conditioned. Yeah.
16: I rest my case.
15: It's already conditioned.
16: Mail delivered.
15: I love you, but it's already conditioned. Yeah. So I'll deal with those emotions later.
16: That's right.
15: So I get it.
16: And that's what parents deal with also. They have a military mind also when it comes to their pains, their sacrifices that they must make for their children, you know.
15: Yes. All I'm saying is learn, and I get where you are, but what I learned from myself is that sometimes we have people in our life that we don't think that they're big enough to handle our conversations, so we minimize them, we shrink them, and so it's like, no, I don't want my children to worry about me because I'm the dad and I'm this. But then sometimes in that same vein, we cut them off of how and allow them to express their love to us. So it's not right or wrong. This is not a right or wrong, good or bad. I'm just saying that the other side of that, I learned of that coin is sometimes I could view you as not purposely, but I view you as small, so that I want to put that on you. But you're big enough. That person might be big enough to handle what you're dealing with and support you and come help you and be there for you. But we reduce the person in our mind that's like, no, I don't want to put that on. Like a burden. I don't want to be a burden, but we don't even give that person a chance to even support us. And sometimes that cuts off that relationship. That's what I'm saying. And that's what I did to my dad.
16: Mm-hmm.
15: My dad just loved me, wanted to spend time with me, but I cut him off. If he says something crazy, I ain't got time for you, bro.
16: Now, did your father ever express his pains to you?
15: Oh, yeah.
16: My father never expressed his pains to me.
15: Yeah. So you don't have that ingredient. You don't even know what that would look like.
16: No, but I saw it in him as I got older and he got older, the pain that he was enduring, both from a physical sense and from an emotional sense of being disconnected or detached from that situation.
15: Yeah.
16: You know?
15: Wow.
16: But that only came, like I said, after years. I mean, I was in my late 30s, like I said, shared once before. But and when he laid all of those situations out.
15: Ah, then you wonder, no wonder.
16: And being that we're talking about mothers, my mother was the glue stick of love in our family. Mm. My father had no definition of love. and if he did, you know, it was late coming.
15: We're going to talk about love because the Bible says, honor your father and mother and obey your parents. It don't say nothing about love your mama and love your daddy and love your father, love your mother. So I'm with you on that one. Mm-hmm. But it does say fathers are the ones that have to have compassion for their children and their family. So, all right, we're going to play a PSA and get right back with you. This is the Frondozi Show. Mr. Walker is in the building. We're hanging out. Going to drop some more conversations on you in this next half of the show, but these are our public service announcements. This is Sickle Cell Trait Awareness. I was blessed to come, just coming from today, from Stanford University, doing a sickle cell trait talk up there with a group of young ladies in their organization, and so I'll talk about that another time.
17: Hey, I'm Sergeant First Class Ferran Dozier. I'm here at the military base, and I have the sickle cell trait. Now, why I got involved is I experienced what they call sickle cell trait exertion. And I was doing the Army physical fitness test, the 2-mile run, and when I got done, I collapsed. A lot of soldiers and athletes have been dying at football fields and running track, and the family members have no idea that they have the sickle cell trait gene or that it's a trigger. So my purpose is to mobilize the community so we can find out what's in your genes. How would life be if we could prevent another child from being born with sickle cell trait or disease? And if a child was born with the trait or disease, that the family members would have the education, awareness, and resources in every city that they lived in. So tune into our webinar series and find out what's the count. What's the count?

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2: 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If you have any questions about sickle cell trait, rhabdomyolysis, my experience in the military came to an end because of that sickle cell trait exertion and the combination of rhabdomyolysis. That's my talk. That's my connector to the community. And we're going to be doing some hydration campaigns. Shout out to Mr. Walker, who sponsored us, the ABA basketball team, this past season. So the Hounds, we are going to be right now in season this year. So it's going we're going to pull it together, but I don't want to sit out. So your Inland Empire Hounds will be playing this season. We got a unique schedule this year. We're able to so the way the ABA is designed now that we got to play 6 mandatory teams to make sure everybody gets, you know, fair territory, play, travel. So we got 6 of those games. 2 of those, that's 12. And then we have 8 that are home games, but we're going to be playing 6 of those home games in 3 tournaments. So that means right now, currently, we're only going to have like 2 major home games for the season. Everything will be traveling. So we're going to have a home opener, season opener, and probably have a season ending here in the Inland Empire. But we want you to support us on the road. So we're going to have some campaigns that will keep you, if you want to brand with us on the ABA team and get your company noticed on social media and our website. We got about 400,000 plus website hits right now since we started in June of last year. So the website is doing really good at branding. Eyeballs on the website, but the way I'm putting the schedule this year, by playing in those 3 tournaments as counting as home games, we only have to have 2 official home games, and then the rest are traveling. So
3: it sounds like you depended on yourself to get these things done.
2: I am right now throwing my head over the fence so that these guys can, and my ego too. I ain't gonna lie to you, my identity is trapped in this ABA as well. They're not by themselves. We all chasing the hoop dream in some
3: way. Yeah, some kind of way.
2: Some kind of way. All right, Mr. Walker. One more thing about the community outreach. It's Mental Health Awareness Month. Since we're talking about the pain and all that, for you, what comes to your mind when you hear about mental health? What's the first thing pops up in your mind, mental health?
3: Well, the topic of mental health, the way that is being discussed now, is much better than what it was back in the day. Mm. Back in the day, it was hid. It was not a open discussion.
2: Mm.
3: It was something that people were fearful of, were unaware of, and it was in every family, you know.
2: Yeah.
3: But it was not an open discussion. And I doubt it, even if it was even held inside the houses.
2: Yeah, for sure. Know?
3: And it's a good thing that these issues are being brought to the table today, and there is more information about mental health and how to deal with it so that you don't have to deal with it alone, so that you don't have to deal with the pain of depression and separation, if you will, from that situation, because the information is here. There's organizations, this topic matters. You can, they have even a depression line and suicide watch and suicide lines that you can call now, which is excellent. Yeah. It did not exist. So
2: I want to put this out there. But, you know, for me, mental health, I mean, totally important. I still have to manage mine. I know what that feels like. I know what it tastes like. I mean, I know what it feels like to have a plan. I know what it feels like to almost go through with the plan. So I God brought me through the other side of that, right? And in which I want to say, if we look at it from a spiritual conversation, do you know that Christ was tested by Satan to commit suicide?
3: Absolutely.
2: I don't know if people really understand that, but in Matthew 4, 5, and 6, Satan tested his pride and asked him to just jump off. If you say who you say you are, jump off. They gonna catch you. He gonna
3: the
2: catch
3: angels
2: you.
3: Will catch you.
2: He gonna catch you.
3: Yeah.
2: I was like, he really asked him to jump off the mountain, off the cliff.
3: Mm-hmm. And even when he was in the Garden of Gethsemane, you know, he even in his prayers, Father, if there's any way that this can be removed from me, you know. And then he himself caught himself. Your will be done.
2: Yeah.
3: And see, that is the kind of reliance of faith that you must have and hold on even in your darkest moments. But see, a lot of us, there's an emotional suicide that we commit, that we cut off ourselves from calling ourselves, protecting ourselves. Mm. So we take another exit, detour from the big suicide, and we just cut people off.
2: Yeah, that's unfortunately one of the consequences of the whole Adam and Eve conversation and where God told them not to eat that off that tree of knowledge of good and evil because they would die. And it wasn't just a physical death. It was an emotional death, which is what we talk about that. And the last piece of this mental health conversation, because we're going to talk about it more, is the guy that walked with Christ, Judas, who betrayed him.
3: Yes.
2: And then after he realized what he did, he even threw the money. It says he threw the silver back at them. Like, I don't even want the money. But it was too late. It was too late. But then I wonder. I mean, you know, it's wild because Christ knew that somebody was going to do that. And I believe that, you know, the scripture is an example of what happens in life. And so people go through that.
3: But there had to be a betrayal.
2: Yeah, that's what I'm saying.
3: Judas had to play his role.
2: Right.
3: You know? And when you brought that up, it's there are people sitting inside of prison cells today for a decision of 5 minutes.
2: That right there.
3: That are doing life. How does that equate? What kind of math is that?
2: You said it.
3: And then when they get into doing all of those years, they said, 5 minutes, if I would have made another decision, we wouldn't be talking, having this conversation. This is my 27th year in prison, in a cell. And now that's not the same man, but he still has 20 more years, 27 more years to do.
2: And so let's just go right into this mailman conversation. You know, it's Mother's Day weekend. You know, one of the commandments with the promise is Exodus 20:12, man. It says, honor your father and mother that your days may be long upon the land which the Lord God, your God, has given you, right? Those 5 minutes, right, of making that decision to do whatever that could impact, that could change the course of your life, the thought process.
3: Yes.
2: That's what I want to point to, in that the honor your father and mother is how you think about them. It's not how you love them. I want to say that. You have to read what it says. Honor. I have to look at the definition of honor. Esteem is how we think about them. If there's any wedge between that child and that mom and that dad that doesn't think that they care about me, or they don't think that they listen to me, could that be enough to make that decision to do that wrong?
3: Unfortunately, it's not. You know, but still, the flip side to that coin, though, still the mother and father will come up to a prison cell, into the prison, to visit their sons and daughters out of love. Now that is a mother and father's love.
2: Yeah.
3: Even though you shame me, you went against my teachings, I still love you. And I'm here for you. Now, what kind of pain do you think that adds to that 5 minutes, adds to those 27 years? Even forgiveness, when you ask for forgiveness from your parents, and they will give it to you because they're willing to give it to you because they are showing themselves up in that visiting room.
2: Can I ask you a question? Mm-hmm. Did your mom come and visit you?
3: Yes, she did.
2: What was that like for her? From you to her, what did you see?
3: Difficult. But my mother, again, she had too much love, if you ask me, you know, because my mother, man, I'm telling you, my mother was, she loved from her heart. And she would give, not only would she give you her last, she would go borrow and give to you. Case in point. There was a man who knocked on the door 5 times for the same burial of a dog, and my mother gave him money. Now, I know that the dog thing hits home with you.
2: Yes.
3: But I said, Mama, this is the same dude, the same dog, 5 times. He's burying his dog. And she said, I want to show my love. Now, I said, my mother was an extraordinary woman. You know, she had she met my father when she was 15 and he was in his mid-20s, you know. And her love for her family was undying, you know. But at the end of the day, my mother passed away in a care home. Not in her home, not in a home where she was being taken care of by her siblings, in a care home, because they had their families.
2: Oh, no.
3: And they couldn't take care of her.
2: And is that kind of your example of why you kind of feel like that, too? By seeing that done that way, or that was just your
3: own? That's part of it. But see, when I would go pick up my mother after I came home from prison to take her to church, I remember one time I picked up my mother, took her to church, took her to dinner, brought her back to the care home. She said, why you bring me back here? They didn't give my room away. I said, well, let me go in here and see what happened. You don't need to go check. I told you.
2: Oh, she didn't want to be in there either.
3: She did not want to be there.
2: Wow.
3: You know, and see, you know what? As people get older, not able to take care of themselves. And care homes, this is no backlash on all care homes. But I mean, because senior citizens need to be taken care of and looked after.
2: Yes.
3: You know, in a decent and compassionate way.
2: Yeah, that part.
3: But why didn't the church? Why didn't the church come to this was a woman who was in the church for 30, 40 plus years.
2: Yeah.
3: Why didn't they come to have Bible study with her?
2: Oh, you're gonna go all the way there.
3: You know, see, but this is the thing. When again, as we get older and as we adapt to our pains and make the adjustments that we must make, no one wants to be a burden on not only on your family, but you don't want to be dependent on, I want a glass of water, so I got to call you, and you in Tupelo, Mississippi.
2: That's exaggerated now.
3: Well, that's exaggerated.
2: You're not going to call your child to come bring you a glass of water. Even though they used to call me from outside to get the remote control that was sitting right next to them to turn the channel.
3: Exactly.
2: You talk about that kind of thing. But yes. I'm talking about when it's time for like a care. I don't know. That's a tough conversation to hear.
3: Okay, that's
2: articulated
3: a tough conversation. You're in the middle of your radio show, and your mother or father calls the radio manager.
2: Mm-hmm.
3: Put me through to Farron.
2: Yeah.
3: Right now.
2: Caller, you say what? You're live.
3: Yeah. Bring me some water. Right now.
2: I don't think that's realistic. I don't think my mom would call me.
3: Remote control, right there by.
2: Yeah, but that was then. Today, that conversation has evolved. I don't think that they would. I don't think that. I don't think my.
3: Okay, but
2: I don't think that.
3: Indulge me. Would you get up and leave if they did?
2: No, I would not get up and leave.
3: Because
2: that's not even realistic. I'd be like, Mom, for real, Mom? Like, Mom, I'm on the air right now, Mom. Can I bring it to you when I'm done? Like, I'm not. No, that's not realistic.
3: And the radio manager saying, look up, you're burning.
2: No. That's a serious scenario right there. That's a serious scenario. If no.
3: But you wouldn't come.
2: At the moment, and I'm on the air?
3: Yeah.
2: No, my mom wouldn't even do that. I wouldn't even get a call like that.
3: I would. I would get a call like that.
2: Well, then now I know why you feel like that. but I'm gonna say this. That burden.
3: Mm-hmm.
2: You know,
3: now look at the word that you use, burden. Okay.
2: That burden.
3: Nah, okay.
2: From the mind of a child or a teenager, and to make a decision that I don't want to be a burden on my family as a child, can you imagine the trajectory of that child's life as they get older and they don't want to be a burden on that family? That's going to play over not into your own family, but into the relationships. Mm-hmm. It's going to play into like when you have, if you have children. I'm just saying, the making a decision that I don't want to be a burden, and you're not a burden. That's what I'm saying. You may not even be a burden, but because we think that we're the burden, then imagine how your life is going to look 20, 30, 40 years. Instead of being straight, it's going to go off to the right, because any conversation you get into a relationship with anybody in your heart is, I don't want to be a burden. So you're even going to behave a certain way that the person can't even give you love, because in my mind, I'm a burden. And I can say that because I can replace that for myself, that in relationships, I'm unsafe. And if I grew up at 2 years old, have a mind of a child at 2 years old, toward my mother, that says I'm unsafe in relationship with my mother at 2 years old, I can now look back at 56 and be like, well, no wonder my relationship, like that.
3: But I'm sure
2: that's a serious decision that we make.
3: Let's expand on the word burden.
2: Burden, okay.
3: Now, that burden can also be looked at if the parent passes away without burial insurance. And how many times in our community?
2: That was my dad. My dad didn't have insurance when he passed away suddenly.
3: Now, did you know that before that? Before he passed away,
2: what's wild? What's wild is in April. My dad passed in May. In April, he talking about he wanted to buy a car. I'm like, why are you buying a car? His health was deteriorating, but he was still wanted to drive, that identity, that independence. Mm-hmm. I'm like, bro, why are you going to buy a car? Do you have life insurance? No. Well, who's going to pay for your stuff when you're gone? You are. I was like, what?
3: Is that a burden?
2: No.
3: Okay.
2: No, because when he did pass in May, I was blessed to have money from my school that I was attending school, and I took one of those 9/11 checks that I was making for going to school, and I paid off his cremation.
3: My father passed away, did not have life insurance as well.
2: Yeah.
3: And this was a man who made it a point to have hundreds of dollars in his wallet. Mm. But I'm saying, I don't have to worry about that because my sons have already.
2: See, they saw that and they made the corrections, and that's what we get to. That's so I'm saying, even us who are dealing with the I'm a burden stuff, we have to make the correction because that might not be true. Mm-hmm. Me being a burden may not be the truth. It might be true to me because of how I saw the past and what made me make that decision. I'm a burden. When I talk to my sickle cell community, they spent Christmas in the hospital at 5 years old, Thanksgiving in the hospital at 10, and nobody's having Christmas because they're in the hospital. Thanksgiving gets canceled because they're in the hospital. They don't go on vacation because they had a crisis. So now the vacation is canceled. And that child makes a decision in their mind that I'm messing up Christmas and these holidays. I'm a burden. But they make it silently. They don't say it out loud to the family. They say it to themselves. And then they behave a particular way. And honestly, when you talk to the family, like, no, you're not a burden.

0: or nobody's coming to save me, so I'm Han Solo.
1: But see, even when my father passed away, his cause of his cancer, he was living in a senior citizen complex, watching TV with his feet up on the table, leaning back.
0: He was chilling.
1: He was chilling. He falls asleep, falls on his back.
0: Oh, no.
1: That caused cancer in his body to start.
0: Oh, no.
1: He went to the hospital. They gave him chemotherapy. After going through chemotherapy, he became weaker, became unable to move, became paralyzed. And he asked my oldest brother to, when they reached the decision, he had to go to a care home. He said, Houston Lee, take me home. He said, Dad, I can't take you home because I can't take care of you.
0: Yeah.
1: You know, my father was transported. This is recorded. Transferred to the care home, was not there 24 hours before he passed away.
0: Oh, no.
1: So I'm saying these situations about parents, about burdens, about how we see things, you know, there is a...
0: We make decisions based off of those.
1: That's right.
0: That's the vein that why we're even doing these conversations as young, as boys, as males, boys, men, fathers, grandfathers. If we made a decision like that in our ingredients as a child mindset that I'm a burden, how do you think you're going to be as a man? How do you think you're going to be as a father? With that in the background, with that as one of your main ingredients.
1: Well, what is that song you play about, I think you're a man, son, now? What was that song that you play about, and the cats in
0: the... Oh, the cats in the cradle, yeah.
1: You know,
0: uh-huh.
1: How life is moving rapidly.
0: Say yes, yes.
1: You never think that it's going to happen to you.
0: To you, yes, exactly.
1: And then when it does, you stopped in your tracks.
0: Yeah.
1: To realize I've lost that moment.
0: We going to get deeper into the father side of it in June.
1: Yes.
0: Because I see that's going to definitely be a male man conversation because that's important. But I want to finish up with mom, the mother to son and son to mother relationship. The mother to the son is life. She carries life. She nurtures growth. And she shapes early understanding of love and care. Do you agree with that?
1: Absolutely.
0: Absolutely the truth. I'm gonna tell you this.
1: Okay.
0: So, you know, I had all these things that I made up about my mom as a child, right? That she abandoned me and all these other stuff, right? But then my journey, I realized that she never did abandon me, right? She did love me. And most recently, I was safe in relationships from the 2-year-old, but I was 54 when I discovered that. But I realized that the women that I dated, that I chose, was the same skin color as my mom.
1: None of them had my quality of mom.
0: So I'm saying this to say sometimes the fracture and the love that we didn't get, that we think we didn't get from our mother, that we internalize it, and then we look for that outside of us to find that in a woman.
1: Mm-hmm.
0: Do you know that the son, when the son and the mom and dad are in the house, that the son is in competition with the father for the mother's love?
1: Psychologically,
0: like that's a real conversation that we have.
1: Mm-hmm.
0: And what does that do to the son and father relationship? When he's trying to get the love that he needs from the mother, there's an emotional competition. And how we correct that, how I learn to correct that is the father has to go to that son and say, hey, look, you're going to get you a woman. You're going to get you a wife.

0: wife later, and when you grow up, this is my wife. This is your mother. So you, but how many of us go through that?
1: Well, my father already had a remedy for that. Our stuff was packed on the doorstep. You out of here. You know? But again, man, what you don't understand, my father was a no-nonsense person.
0: Oh, yeah.
1: And I agree with you that, but my mother, she showed all of us what it was to be loved.
2: Yeah.
0: They say that the mother is the son's first love.
1: Mm-hmm.
0: Right, so if that's a conversation that the mother is the son's first love, can you imagine all the decisions that child makes in their head, and then live from that? Like, that's the ingredients that we're talking about. That mm-hmm. if the parents don't have the skills to make those corrections along the way,
1: absolutely. But parents, we're talking about two. I think what that mother is there by herself.
0: Okay, so let me correct that. The mother and father there, because some mothers and fathers aren't parents.
1: That's right.
0: So the Bible says, honor your father and mother and obey your parent.
1: Mm-hmm.
0: So if you honor your father and mother and you obey your parent, then there's a whole different relationship that you would see. So again, if the father and mother doesn't have the ingredients to give that child what that child needs to be, to grow up for their life, then that's where we get to that space of.
1: And there's no cookie cutter.
0: Well, there's no.
1: No, there's no, you and I as brothers in that same, you're going to get a different treatment emotionally than what I would, because the need's there. And parents recognizing that.
0: Yeah. And that's what I'm saying. With our conversation that we're bringing to the table, we can teach that skill that's missing so that the parent can pay attention to the child and recognize the behavior change and recognize the attitude and speak to that versus discipline you because you acting up.
1: Correct.
0: Because you're trying to get attention from me as a son to a father or a son to a mother.
1: Mm-hmm.
0: And that's what I'm saying. When that's broken, you said earlier, I got a 5-minute decision. And I'm playing back in my mind, my parents don't care. They didn't pay attention. My dad don't love me. He wasn't even there for me. Oh, let's go rob the bank.
1: Let's go rob. Let's,
0: so yeah. that's so the honor your father. If there's honor in your father and mother, then I'm going to think about robbing that bank. I'm going to be like, man, what would my dad say?
1: Mm-hmm.
0: What would my mom say?
1: Mm-hmm.
0: My mom showed me love. But if you don't have that connection to your heart back to that family, it's going to be to where you're seeking acceptance from.
1: Mm-hmm.
0: And I'm saying that what we're up to is one of the conversations and the agreements of what it is to be a male and a female and the role of a father, because a father is a role, a mother is a role. We have the skills to go back and make those corrections and restore that family. That's what we're up to.
1: Mm-hmm.
0: So that 5-minute decision.
1: And it's not, and I brought up the 5 minutes. And if you bring it up now, corrections, plural, there has to be a number of corrections. Because once you, again, back to the layers, make that one correction, then you say that, oh, this leads to something else.
2: Right.
1: And this. You must start getting to and stripped it down to the foundation.
2: Yes, sir.
1: You know?
2: Yes, sir.
1: In order to get direction, in order to recalculate, in order to refocus.
0: And that's your brain is that's nanoseconds. That's you saying to me, hey, Faron, let's go to the store after school and steal this candy bar out of the liquor store. Nah, man, my mom ain't. What?
1: Mm-hmm.
0: But if I don't have that connection to my mom and my father and mother, I'm like, yeah, let's go.
1: Now, even when you say that, my brother made the mistake of going to the store stealing the candy, getting caught. And the one who snitched on him told my father. My father hung my brother up by his ankles.
2: He got a whooping.
1: He got a beating. You know.
2: Yeah.
1: You know? So I'm saying now that was my father's correction.
2: Yes.
1: And my mother's correction was, let's talk to him.
2: Yeah.
1: No. Talk is over. You know.
0: I want to say this before we get out of here, before I play your song too. This is on the real though. For those of you who are listening and listen to this episode, Mother's Day is Sunday. If you are not connected to your mother and you want to be connected to her, like you haven't talked to her in years, I'm mm-hmm. here to tell you that you can, if you still got her phone number, get her phone number. But before you do, I'm asking you to go sit down and just write down as many things that you can about how you want to thank your mother. See, sometimes we don't even acknowledge our mothers.
1: Mm-hmm.
0: Sit down, get a piece of paper, and think back to your childhood. And what could you thank your mother for? For making you peanut butter and jelly sandwiches, for making you cool, whatever you could think of. Write that on a piece of paper, as many as you can, and call your mother. Call her and say, "This I'm gonna give you some instruction." Call her and say, "Hey, mom, how you doing? Don't say nothing. I want to read this. I want to read something to you." And just read that. "Mom, I want to thank you for," and just read the list.
1: That's good.
0: Read the list. Mm-hmm. And then say, "Now, mom, what do you think? How do you feel?" Because sometimes we don't even acknowledge our mother or father, the good stuff that they did for us. We only give them the bad, the negative. But this is reconciliation. If you're willing to do that, if you're willing to be connected to your mother before Mother's Day or on Mother's Day, I'm telling you, this, it works. Call her and just say, "Mom, I just want to read this letter to you, this information," and just read the thank yous and just say, "I love you." Acknowledge your mom. You have time. When it's harder when she's gone. It's the extra effort if she's gone. Do it while she's here. We say give them flowers. Your language, your voice is your flowers, not flowers from the garden, but your voice is acknowledgement. There's the flowers. I want to play this song real quick for Mr. Walker. He wanted to definitely hear this.
2: Somebody lift your hand.
0: What does that song mean to you, man?
2: As we celebrate the greatness of our God.
1: Like you said, standing by yourself and no one's coming to save you. But in the end, he was always there for me. You know, I could come to him. And he never turned me away.
0: And I thank you for saying that, because that's my point too. Mm-hmm. You know, we're supposed to, you know, care for people and trust people, but at the end of the day, emotionally, who's coming to save you? Because
1: mm-hmm.
0: that's what it usually is about, our emotional state. Mm-hmm. That's why it's Mental Health Awareness Month, because the emotional state of us, sometimes we're so broken and fractured that we don't realize that people are trying to love us, but we think that we're on our own. I don't belong. There's something wrong with me. That's not true. That's not the truth. People care about you.
1: Mm-hmm.
0: And if nobody cares about you, God does.
1: He
0: will leave the 99 for you.
1: Mm-hmm.
0: That's my end of the message.
1: And come meet you
0: wherever you at. All right. Thanks for tuning in. This is the Fran Dozier Show. WDCONSET.org for the sickle cell trait awareness. Again, thank you for tuning in. Next week.
1: You did that Stanford thing, though, man.
0: I did the Stanford thing, man. I appreciate them. Tune in next week. I got scheduled. My buddy Randy and his family's coming. They come to hang out on the deck live. So stay tuned for next Tuesday. This is the Fran Dozier Show on KCA Radio 106.5 FM, 1050 AM. Shout us out. What's the count?

0: Hey, what's up, man? How you doing?
1: I'm blessed, my bro. How you?
0: I'm good, man. I'm good. Hey, did you see the game last night?
1: Oh, that was a good game.
0: But did you see the shot?
1: I lost money from that shot.
0: Oh,
1: too,
0: man, bro. That shot was cold, man.
1: I hated it, but it was good.
0: Damn.
1: What's in those jeans?
2: You really want to know?
1: I do.
2: Yeah. Exhaustion, muscle spasm, asthmatic issues, unexpected sickle cell trait crisis.
1: Damn, are you serious? When I was young, I found out I had sickle cell trait. My mom's told me, but I ain't have no knowledge of it. But when I got older, I had a child, and the doctor told me my daughter has sickle cell trait. You know the facts that both parents have sickle cell trait, there's a 50% chance the child may have the trait, and 25% chance the child may have the disease.
0: Hey, that's what's the count. Do you know that 2.5 million people in the United States have sickle cell trait, 300 million people globally? I didn't find out I had sickle cell trait until I was in the Army 10 years. Next thing you know, I had a sickle cell trait exertion site.
1: Sickle cell? I thought that was a black gene or something.
0: Nah, man, the Latin community is number two. 1 out of 36,000 babies are being born with sickle cell disease. You could be Caucasian, Mediterranean, European. You gotta know your bloodline, man.
3: There is an inherited gene in our community that has been forgotten. The name is sickle cell trait. WDCONSCT, also known as What's the Count, is out to bring awareness, education, and prevention to people all over the globe. 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
4: Finalize the deal with Iran. Will maintain the blockade of Iranian ports. Meanwhile, Sagar Meghani reports the president has renewed his criticism of Pope Leo.
5: In an interview, the president says the first American-born pontiff is endangering Catholics by essentially saying it's okay for Tehran to have a nuclear weapon at the White House.
6: Leave aside the Pope. The president, and I, for that matter, I think most people, I cannot understand why anyone would think that it's a good idea for Iran to ever have a nuclear weapon.
5: Still, Secretary of State Marco Rubio tried to downplay any rift with the Vatican. The Pope says the president's misinterpreting his views. He says the Catholic Church has spoken out against nuclear weapons for years, and his calls for peace are biblically inspired. Sagar Meghani, Washington.
4: In Texas, a former FedEx driver has been sentenced to death after he pleaded guilty to killing a 7-year-old girl who he took from her home while delivering a Christmas gift. A jury's found former Patriots receiver Stephon Diggs not guilty of assaulting his private chef, and the cruise ship at the center of a hantavirus outbreak remains anchored off West Africa.
7: Aboard the MV Hondius, footage from passenger Kassem El Hado shows deserted decks and gathering areas. A medical team in protective gear disembarks for Cape Verde after checking on patients and dropping off supplies.
8: Yeah, I'm the doctor.
9: Three have died. One patient is in intensive care in South Africa.
7: Dr. Maria van Kerkhove with the World Health Organization.
9: Two patients are still on board the ship and are being prepared for medical evacuation.
7: Van Kerkhove says there may be some person-to-person spread and that the initial patients could have been infected before they boarded.
9: Many of the people on board were doing bird watching. They were doing, you know, a lot of things with wildlife.
7: I'm Jennifer King.
4: This is AP News.
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12: The Rolling Stones are releasing a new album, Foreign Tongues, and a new single, In the Stars. Foreign Tongues will include a special appearance from Charlie Watts from one of his final recording sessions before his death, as well as contributions from Steve Winwood, Paul McCartney, The Cure's Robert Smith, and the Red Hot Chili Peppers' Chad Smith. The Stones have been teasing about an album for weeks, with posters around London for the band name, The Cockroaches, billboards with the band's iconic mouth and tongue logo, and quick videos stylized to look like surveillance footage of the band in the studio.
8: Play that a little more.
12: Foreign Tongues will be officially released on July 10th. I'm Lisa Dwyer.
4: 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I'm Ben Thomas. 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

0: U.S. will not let Iran hold the global economy hostage and calls Iran's blockade of the Strait of Hormuz desperate.
1: It's completely unlawful, illegal. It's outrageous.
0: He added the U.S. actions in the Strait are also aimed at saving lives with people trapped aboard vessels and running out of food. President Trump's criticizing Pope Leo again, this time accusing him of endangering a lot of Catholics, in his words. The president and the Pope have clashed publicly in the past weeks over Leo's criticism of military operations in Iran. During a recent interview with Hugh Hewitt, President Trump also suggested Pope Leo thinks it's just fine for Iran to have a nuclear weapon. The suspected gunman in the White House Correspondents Association dinner is being indicted on four charges. Cole Thomas Allen is facing charges for attempting to assassinate President Trump, assaulting an officer or employee of the U.S. with a deadly weapon, and two other firearms charges. Jim Roop, NBC News Radio.
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0: 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I'm your host, Eric Xavier Solisario, and joined with us as always is the better half of the show, Andrew Berkeley, Big Dog Tavares. Get that lampshade off your head.
1: What is up?
0: Take that lampshade off your head, guys. You guys driving? Go ahead and drive safely and take those lampshades off your head. Andrew, how you doing, man? Nice to have you on. Oh, also before you, you know, give your nice intro. Are you able to hear me?
1: Yeah. Keep cutting out.
0: Oh, sorry. You know what? I think I'm getting too excited and I'm just yelling at you. But you know, unfortunately, our senior correspondent is on location and he might be making a little short appearance. So shout out to Jose Luis Gaetan. And as always, we got a great show planned for the listeners. We'll be chopping up, going over some news articles that we skimmed and pretended to read, as well as watch a couple viral clips, or soon to be viral since I'm like my algorithm's just killing it. And then we'll be also get into some relationship advice. Andrew, you got a pretty committed relationship to my knowledge, so we're going to get some advice from you. But before we do all of that, we will be introducing our guest, Taylor Clark, comedian Taylor Clark. He's going to be on the show, friend of the show. He's been featured in Thrasher Magazine, a lot of other heavy-hitting media outlets he's been on. I think Palm Trees in Progress Presents. Yeah. He's going to be talking about and promoting his new special, Dad's Hero, which is on YouTube, Dad's Hero, Taylor Clark. So looking forward to having him on. He's going to probably hop in a little bit. But Andrew, how you doing? How you been, man? We took last week off. Missing you. Happy half Christmas. Hope everyone had a good half Christmas.
1: How was it there?
0: Oh, it was awesome. For some of the people who aren't a SoCal native, Angels every year has a Christmas in June, towards the end of the month in June. And half Christmas is June 25th, if you guys are mathematicians. so it was a good time. You know, they had the Christmas tree out. They had Santa's there. I got a cool free blankie, cool little free Angels Christmas blankie. It was a good time. Andrew,
1: dang, that's awesome.
0: Yeah, how are you doing, man? You're let the listeners know where you're at right now.
1: I am currently out of California. I'm in New Jersey, man. You're out at the shore.
0: Yeah, you're hanging there. Let's go. How long you been there? How long you been out there?
1: It's been good, dude. I think the weather for the most part's been awesome. And then all the family came out for Antonio's grandpa's 90th, so we all got to get together, which was awesome. And then now, dude, we've just been hanging out at one of their cousins' house. Her name's Jenna. Shout out Jenna. And
0: shout
1: Kyle.
0: Out Jenna.
1: And Kyle, man.
0: And Kyle. Woo!
1: And they've been the best hosts, man. We're really lucky to have them. They're definitely a big part of our East Coast family and our trip. So it's been awesome.
0: Oh, nice. You're out there a lot. Have you guys hit up any new spots, or do you have like a favorite spot when you go out there? Because we have some family members that when they come from Mexico or other parts of town, they already have their places that they want to go to out here in Riverside. So when you go visit over there, do you have like a spot where like, I got to hit this place up?
1: Yeah, dude, I think we have a lot of those, honestly. And then I think we always do try to add something new. You know, we'll go eat, but I think we definitely eat at the spots that we know we like, and then, you know, they're big fans of it out here too. So we just go, and it's always a good time. But I would say,
0: what's a New Jersey special? I feel like it sounds like something that would be on like an adult film. A New Jersey special, but what are they like specialties of food over there? I don't know. I feel like out here in SoCal, you can say tacos, like Mexican food's pretty prominent out here.
1: Seafood. I think seafood and then Italian.
0: Right.
1: You definitely had a bagel. You know, bagels are huge.
0: Oh, man. Bagel boss.
1: They have pork rolls. I don't know do you know what a pork roll is?
0: No. What is a pork roll? Sounds amazing. Sounds like something I would love.
1: It's like four slices of like amazing cooked, I mean, I guess it's pork, but ham, I would say ham slices, but with like an egg, cheese, and get it on a bagel. It's bomb. I would think some argue that it's not a meal.
0: It sounds like a common argument. Is your lady telling you that that's not a meal? You keep trying to just eat those?
1: I've heard it from coworkers, and they're from Florida, and I think there's another one from Wisconsin, but yeah, they argue that it's not.
0: From Florida? What are they eating, like alligator, deep-fried legs or something like that?
1: You know, good food.
0: In Florida?
1: Yeah. Wait, there was Kyle.
0: Oh, Kyle!
1: Kyle, Kyle just got home.
0: Kyle rules. My second favorite Kyle. First, obviously, being one of the kids from Colorado, another place that you visit all the time.
1: You love those kids, man.
0: Oh, okay. Well, I don't know how the way you said that, how I like. But, yeah, man. When are you coming back to SoCal? Are you going to be out there? Or are you just moving out there? You live there. Heads up, Kyle. You got a new roommate.
1: I know. They just bought a house. Shout out to them. They just got a house together. So that was really cool. There's a lot of space here. I think we can move in. There's some places for us to sleep. But we get back tomorrow night, so we're going to fly in on a red eye. I think our flight's like at 10:30, something like that. So it'll be a real red eye.
0: Yes. I closed something, you guys. One second. We'll be right back.

0: What is going on? Oh man, what's up, Andrew? Hey, what's going on, dude? We got somebody here. Let's see. Let's add him to the scene. I thought I saw someone at a Dodgers game, and I was like, "Get out of here!" What is going on? Our senior correspondent on location, real MLB baseball. Where's the Christmas tree over there?
1: We're at a real baseball game. This is a real Major League Baseball game, not the Anaheim minor league team. Where's that team? You guys are live on the radio,
2: the Angels,
1: by the way.
2: The minor Angels, right? Yeah.
1: Yeah. Yeah. Yeah. Yeah. Live on the radio.
0: Hey, was that Ohtani sitting behind you guys?
1: So we're there, bro. Yeah, man. So again, this is what a stadium looks like when there's actually fans here.
0: You said
1: bananas aren't playing. So Angel Stadium's usually pretty hot because there's no fans there.
3: You know why there's no fans there?
1: You know.
0: Yeah. Hey, I thought the only reason that you said you were going to be on here.
4: Oh,
0: yeah! Dang, that was awesome. Yeah! Woo! Congrats to them. For the listeners, someone just caught a foul ball. Wow.
1: Yeah, man.
0: Well, that was
1: awesome. Sorry. So, this isn't the best on location. Again,
5: I apologize. Sorry, brother.
1: But yeah, man, just calling in, man. Just miss you guys.
0: Miss you too.
4: Dude, that's awesome. Dude.
0: Didn't you say you're going to, like, take down a couple Dodger dogs right now? Live on the air?
4: Yeah, so now you have to.
5: I can't. I can't.
0: Yeah. All right. Love you, Theo. That was awesome.
1: All right. See ya.
4: See you later.
0: Okay.
1: I'll
0: try
1: back later, dude. I don't know how the quality is or whatever, but
0: sounds good.
1: Your show, man.
0: Yeah, thanks. Sounds good, man.
4: Yeah.
0: Oh, dude, that was super awesome.
4: Yeah.
0: What did for the listeners, what did they just miss? Angie, what do you want to describe it?
4: I just discovered the listen to the offstage feeds. I didn't have to hear that game anymore.
0: Okay, so add you one more time for the listeners. What did they just miss on the air? What just happened?
4: Oh my gosh, that was amazing. We had our senior consultant out at the Dodger game, and a foul ball just came straight to their section, and we got that live.
0: Yeah, that was awesome.
4: We did have to listen to some Dodger fans. That was interesting.
0: Yeah, someone said something really insensitive at first. That was crazy. I didn't know who that was. Someone probably in the.
4: This guy's not media trained.
0: Yeah, someone for sure in the crowd is what I'm guessing. I think Theo was supposed to just take down a couple Dodger dog glizzies. He said he was going to take down three in a bite.
4: I did hear him. He was boasting about that. He says they got bigger ones.
0: That's all he kept saying, actually.
4: He might talk about it too much. You know what? That's something we need to dive into.
0: Andrew, what is going on? 4th of July is coming up this week. Where are you guys? What are you guys doing out there? Can you guys have fireworks?
4: No, we're going to be back tomorrow night. So we're actually going to be out in Newport, probably. I think that's where we like to go see the fireworks, spend the day at the beach.
0: Oh, and then, beautiful.
4: Yeah, what about you guys? What do you got planned?
0: We'll probably just barbecue in the backyard, watch one of the local community parks from the backyard, maybe just grill and stuff. Newport is an amazing place to watch the fireworks because it's in the city, right?
4: Yeah.
0: Yeah, yeah. I've gone there a couple times, took the kiddo a couple times. I forget whatever park it is, but yeah, it's always a good time.
4: Dang. Is the pool going to be swimmable? Do we need to pull that up again?
0: Okay. I should have posted a photo on our Instagram of the story of how clean the pool is. It is very clean right now.
4: You should have.
0: oh, man. So any articles you want to get into while we wait for our guest, Taylor Clark, to call in?
4: No, I don't. I was going to ask you kind of catch up on some local news. I heard about these fires in Riverside.
0: Yeah, you know, it's unfortunate. Oh, yeah, it's very unfortunate. These fires, I think every year they happen around the river bottom towards Jurupa and Rubidoux area. But yeah, I had a couple friends check in, loved ones check in. Theo checked in, our senior correspondent. He's smashing some food right now. And yeah, and I didn't know. I was like, oh man, they're like, hey, are you safe? Like, I saw the fires are next to you. And I go outside and I super blue air. Then I look towards, you know, my left, and then I see, oh, okay, I can see the fire coming in. So luckily, it hasn't been too close, and the air quality hasn't been affected too much.
4: That's good.
0: Yeah, yeah. But, you know, Andrew, 4th of July is coming up. I figure let's go ahead and just...
4: fire safety.
0: Yeah, fire safety. Do you have any stories of fireworks going off or anything like that? Maybe too close to your face?
4: No, nothing too scary. I would say the closest I've ever gotten to a firework is actually with you, and it was with Joseph, and you guys were showing me how to, I think they were cherry bombs, or the one, like the green ones that you hold in your hand for a little bit, throw it up in the air. Do you remember those?
0: Yeah, okay. And did they explode?
4: Yeah.
0: Oh.
4: Do you remember? They were like little, like...
0: I remember the flowers. Like, I remember the little flowers. Oh, okay. I remember now. Yeah. That was the closest incident.
4: That was probably the closest, but it was fun.
0: Oh,
4: it was,
0: man,
4: a good time. We were throwing them up in the air.
0: Yeah. Oh, okay. So here's a little clip that I saw. We'll get this loaded right here. Let's see. All right. Fireworks gone wrong.
6: Hey, y'all, was training with Rafreka.
7: Yeah.
6: Rita Andrew.
8: Happy birthday to you.
0: So for some of the listeners, what we
4: had just scoffed.
0: Yeah. What we had watched was some lovely ladies celebrating someone's birthday at inside of a nice little restaurant. Nice restaurant. And I guess they brought in their own cake with their own candles, which turned out to be fireworks. Those things look like some Piccolo Pete's, if I could age myself.
4: Those are great. I think that's a good call on the fireworks.
0: Yeah.
4: It looks like that. Dude, Antonia, for her birthday, so we just sang it yesterday, but it was Friday, so happy birthday to the twins. Antonia, Victoria.
0: Happy birthday to the twins.
4: So we just celebrated their birthday, but one of their cousins bought candles off of Amazon. Where she had them delivered.
0: Uh-huh.
4: She was like, they were 79 cents. She had no idea. Genuinely had no idea that they were, like, not fireworks. But they were, she thought they were just regular candles. So we put them on the cake, sing our happy birthday, and the girls blow out the candles, and they just start relighting. And it's one of those trick ones. And she didn't know. So the one at the bottom was, like, freaking out. She was like, what's happening? And, like, just same with the twins. And she was, like, looking for the box to see it. And, yeah, they were those ones that, like, recharged, like, over and over. So it was fun. It was a funny... a surprise. Nobody knew it was coming.
0: Yeah, man. Those are always good ones. Especially, so she just didn't see what kind of candles she purchased?
4: No, it was awesome. And she's the best. She gives the best reactions. She was like really frantic and scared and looking for like the box. And then sure enough, it says the, I don't know what they're called. I need to look it up, but yeah, you know what I'm talking about, right?
0: The trick candles and stuff like that. Yeah,
4: the trick candles. And she was like, I just bought the best seller. She's
0: looking
4: at
0: 79
4: cents.
0: There you go. Oh, man.
4: Great.
0: You were tuned into Palm Trees in Progress Presents. Don't forget to check out our website, palmtreesinprogress.com. Awesome merchandise. Some super sick swim trunks. Super, go ahead and just get splash in those. Make a splash at the next barbecue or party.
4: Why'd this guy have to call in from a Dodger game? That ruined my day.
0: That was probably the coolest thing. Maybe the first time on location, a live foul ball picked up.
4: That was amazing.
0: Yeah.
4: We got to get that clip. That was perfect.
0: Jamie, go ahead and clip that.
4: Thanks, Jamie.
0: Yeah. Andrew, I saw this new sport that that looks like something that I wouldn't do, but... maybe I would watch it. Maybe I would watch it at I'd pay to see it. Let's check it out. And for the listeners, we are gonna watch a video that came up on my algorithm. All of the writing seems to be in Russian, and it is some young Gohards on a soccer field wearing, but they all have boxing gloves on, and some of them had have headgear. So let's go ahead and see what happens from there.
4: That is awesome.
1: Wait, where is this at?
0: I think I could mute it.
4: Oh, sorry. Keep playing it. Keep playing it.
0: So what do you think about that, Andrew? Extreme
4: sport.
0: It's like I thought I'd rather play football where I can't use my hands if this is the alternative.
4: Yeah, that's a good point. That's a good point. I would just use it to shove. I don't think I'd like to take any of those any blows.
0: It's funny because you could definitely see there was some personal swings thrown. Like they weren't even trying to get the ball. They're like, I didn't like that mom joke you made at me earlier.
4: Yeah, see, I think I'd be in defense mode and just pushing people away from me to try to avoid any punches. Because, yeah, it looks like there's some people getting personal with it.
0: Well, Andrew, I guess while we wait, I don't know if maybe Taylor must have ran into something. He is a dad. And check out Dad's Hero on YouTube, Taylor Clark, Dad's Hero. Awesome new special, man. It's leave you in stitches. While we wait for him, maybe we can get into some one of the other segments. Maybe some relationship advice. Let's go ahead and hit some relationship advice. Let's see.
4: Let's do it.
0: All right. So this one was really awesome. I didn't read the whole thing, but I keep seeing someone join the thing. All right.
4: It's awesome. Just for the listeners, we have our senior correspondent.
0: On location. And no one asked him to be at that location.
4: Yeah. Who's signing these checks?
0: I don't know.
4: Who's approving these on-location trips? He's at a Dodger game. And, you know, he's talking some real smack, guys. We all know this is an Angels fan base. It's an Angels fans-only club. And we just allow him to be there. But, yeah, it's great to have him.
0: We allow him in a little bit of a distance.
4: Yeah.
0: Okay. He's
4: going to be all the way in L.A. So, yeah, he's at Dodger Stadium.
0: Oh,
4: he paid... You know, he paid a lot of money, guys. He has paid a lot more than I do.
0: Okay, so this headline for the dating advice is you start going out with a guy. The headline is you start going out with a guy and his place has anime chest decor. I had to find a G-rated way to say this. Anime big chest decor. It's not for me, but because my 25-year-old brother seems to believe that there's no impact in his dating life. So, what would your thoughts be if you started going out with a guy, get brought back to his place, and there's casual anime decor, including anime chests? No body pillows, but things are, like, provocative. Mouse pad, posters, car air freshener, etc. I do gotta say...
4: Oh my god.
0: Mouse pad. For the listeners, I am holding up a anime girl mouse pad. And a perfect place for me to rest my wrist so I don't get carpal tunnel. The whole family is aware he's likely undiagnosed with some lower social awareness. And also is defensive to any outside criticism from him. He's been actively seeking a girlfriend for years. My mom thinks I'm being harsh, but as a sister, I feel it's a deterrent and I'm just seeking general opinions on it. Personally, what was that?
4: Is this Brian?
0: Dude. This does sound like it would be written. It sounds like it's written from my sister about me. Although I'm not 25, I'm only 23. And personally, she continues to say, personally, I think it's gross and immature. Also, for reference, I'm not saying it makes someone undateable and unlovable. Just getting a general opinion here. I'm aware there's someone for everyone, but the chances of easily finding a date become smaller under certain circumstances. Andrew, to your point and your burn, I will say I could tell this was written by his sister before. Like, I could tell this was written by his older sister for sure.
4: That's all I was thinking about.
0: Yeah, I was like, this sounds like...
4: And then they got to the
0: mouse pad. I had physical... I had physical like evidence of what they were saying.
4: And that was even on point, too. I was like, this is not going well.
0: This is not looking good for me. Uh-oh. While you think of a response or anything, let me read a comment or two. As an anime fan, there's definitely a limit... Like a poster of an anime girl in her regular outfit looking cool, that's fine. Andrew, what is a regular anime girl in her outfit like looking cool? I feel like what that means is pretty provocative as well, right?
4: That's what I was. Yeah, that was confusing. That was confusing. I think he means, covered up.
0: Yeah. Covered up. The mouse. Oh my gosh. That same person goes on to write the same character in a tiny bikini. Poster in a tiny bikini posing provocatively? Nah, that's trashy. The mouse pad thing is weird though. Okay, so
4: I feel like now you're just writing these articles.
0: I know. And our senior correspondent wanted us to start shouting out where we get this off Reddit. Dating advice, our dating advice. This is from IDK. EKSAWY, I'm here. So it seems to make I don't know even why I'm here or something like that. Yeah, it's sure. I'm telling you, I'm not messing with you, dude. I almost had a seizure reading that right now. See, like, why could it have been written by someone named Shroomy19? Shroomy19 is who wrote that thing about the mouse pad is weird, though. So shout out Shroomy19 for making me feel bad about something I got gifted to me, which also makes me feel worse about myself because people know that I would love that and bring one to work.
4: I think you're getting better at this segment, man. I think this is just – we should have you be asking these questions.
0: Should I just be reading from my journal?
4: Yeah.
0: Okay. I wonder if it's one of the mouse pads with the gel inserts where the chests are used for a wrist rest. Okay, definitely is.
4: Looking good for you.
0: Still underscore humor 3798 wrote, it would be a big turn off for me. I kind of want to just go to their Reddit and see how they look so I could assault them because I'm feeling defensive right now.
4: There it is.
0: Yeah. Another person goes on to respond to what she said. Such a big turnoff. It would be a deal breaker, honestly. Natural contraception is another comment. That's some Kitty Princess X, so she sounds like a babe. Andrew, what are your thoughts? I might have to give Kitty Princess X a follow on Reddit now.
4: Oh my gosh, man. I think it was just what a perfect one. You just randomly happened across this. And
0: I know. It's so close to me. It's so close to me. It's crazy.
4: You just wrote this.
0: Okay. So I just wanted like genuine advice, but I was scared to ask and be honest. No.
4: That was a good one. You know what I was thinking? What if we start our own Reddit account and ask the questions there?
0: Okay.
4: Like have people
0: write in.
4: Write in.
0: Yeah. I mean, that's what I'm doing. I'm asking questions here, and I'm just asking you guys. Yeah, we're gonna have to start. I'm gonna try to see if we can do a Palm Trees in Progress Reddit. We'll let you guys know. But don't forget to give us a follow at Palm Trees and Progress on all social media, and also on Spotify and all of the streaming platforms. Go ahead and give us a rating. Palm Trees in Progress. Presents, and go ahead and give us a 5. You know what? I was told to ask for a 5, and then if you guys give us a 4.5, I'll still feel pretty happy. I mean, dude, if I was getting a 4.5, that'd be a happy camper.
4: Oh, good thing we got that 4.5 screen off of you. Did you think you were watching that game?
0: A little bit. I was like, wow, usually the website that I use to pirate MLB games and share it for people is... It's a little more clear. Just kidding, guys. This is a comedy show.
4: He has an Android.
0: So. Yeah. Andrew, have you ever had friends that are like too much into anime or like quote unquote nerdy stuff that you would think would be like deter them from?
4: Yeah, I think a lot of my friends are into it, but I would say that
0: they know how to hide it.
4: No, they don't try to hide it unless they're all together.
0: They don't hide it.
4: But it's funny when they run into someone else that like also knows about it. And they're like, start talking, and I'm like, dang, I never knew.
0: Oh, dude,
4: what about you?
0: Oh, yeah. I mean, my friends are a bunch of nerds, so yeah, we all. I mean, I love anime, dude. I freaking love anime. I got the missus to watch Full Metal Alchemist Brotherhood, so that's always a good.
4: And how's she liking it?
0: Dude loves it, loves it. Honestly, like that was one of our shows for a while, and there's like 62 episodes or a little bit more than that, but so she didn't want to watch like the last three because like she was, you know that feeling. You know that empty feeling when you finish a show because it's completely over once it's done. She's like, I don't want to finish it with my boys. I don't want to say goodbye to my boys.
4: That's awesome.
0: Yeah. So I mean, honestly, dude, I haven't finished Curb Your Enthusiasm. I feel like I've talked about that on the show a couple times.
4: You did.
0: Yeah. I feel like if I ever do or when I do, I'm gonna be depressed for a little bit. I'm going to spiral. Like, I'll be like, ah, dude.
4: You should look for a Reddit page on that.
0: On people who don't finish shows?
4: Yeah.
0: Is there anything like that that you haven't finished?
4: No, dude, I'm the opposite. I can't wait to know what the ending is. I feel like that's just my, what are they saying? Not my...
0: You're the kind of guy that reads the last page of a mystery novel and then like, reads it all the way through.
4: True.
0: Yeah, yeah. Yep. Hey, I mean, yep. That's Quentin Tarantino style movie, am I right? Like, it just all.
4: I just want to know.
0: Yeah.
4: Yeah, dude. I flew through, like, The Sopranos.
0: Oh, man. Gabagool.
4: The Gabagool. Uh-huh. Shout out to Jersey. Yeah, dude. I think it's just something about me. Like, I just really want to know. Like, I want to get so into it that I just watch it as fast as I can.
0: Yeah.
4: And me and Antonia, like, we watch a show. She falls asleep kind of early, and I could stay up a little bit later and just watch like three more episodes and get another 2 hours worth in.
0: Wow, she lets you do that?
4: Huh?
0: She lets you do that? A show that you guys are...
4: She doesn't... No. She hates it.
0: Yeah, no, mind you, I'm upset. I'm upset for her.
4: It makes sense.
0: I feel like you're admitting about micro-cheating on the air right now. I feel like... I feel like I would rather my lady cheat on me physically or flirt with a guy micro cheating emotionally than her continue Full Metal Alchemist without me.
4: I know. And then I'm like,
0: you can watch Love Island without me?
4: I would do it. It's just so hard to wait. I want to know. But yeah, I mean, it's like for shows that we binge, and it's because I don't mind watching the episode again.
0: Oh.
4: Like, I'm not going to go ahead. I'm down to go back and watch it again. Like, I like the show so much.
0: Do you ever pretend that, like, oh, yeah, oh, my gosh, whoa, who knew that it was them? That's a crazy reveal.
4: Yeah, once or twice in.
0: I as well. I got caught micro-cheating watching something that came out recently. I think The Last of Us. I think the latest season of The Last of Us, I watched like two of the episodes I watched two episodes forward, and I didn't say anything about it. And the website that I watched movies on and TV shows on, it sometimes like will be like continue watching or rewatch. And it's like all the way at the end, so you know, like if you watched it, and she's like, "What the heck? I don't remember watching that." And I was like, "Oh, I must have fell asleep. We must have fell asleep watching this. Like, and that's why it went to the next episode." Andrew, the way that website works, there's no way that could happen. You have to go. It'll refresh. It'll click fresh up to the next episode. Then you have to click an X, and then you have to press play, and then you have to put in full size. I think she knew. She just didn't want to She just didn't want to argue. It's like, I could see this physical proof. You're lying to me.
4: No. Yep. Exactly. I'm not a good liar. I'm not.
0: That's a good. Some might say that's a good trait to be bad at.
4: I just can't. I feel so bad, but I'm like, it's okay though. I'll watch it again. I'm like, I really liked it.
0: Yeah.
4: And like, it was good. I was like, I'll watch it all over again with you. So then we get caught back up to, you know, where we should have been the night before, and then she falls asleep again. So then I have to do it again. So I would say,
0: okay, it's crazy because it does sound a lot like victim blaming right now. This is crazy.
4: Yeah, so that's what I'm guilty of. It is bad. I really like shows, man. And when I get into something, I really want to finish it.
0: Dang, dude. Yeah, man. Now I know what your dating life was like in college. Let's go ahead and read this next one. All right. So, do I read the headline? Yes. Okay. So, I'll read the headline first. This is written from my boyfriend wants me to dress like a middle-aged woman, is the headline. So she is 20 years old and her boyfriend is 22. So recently my boyfriend has made it clear that he does not like the way I dress. Love this guy already. What a freaking legend, bro. Jeez. Okay, so I asked him what he would prefer I wear. He showed me a picture of his cousin's wife. Uh-oh, is this another article that I wrote? Explaining that he thinks she dresses well. She has kids and is somewhat older than me. I can understand him wanting me to dress more conservatively, but it's not just that. The clothes he picks out for me are all things an older woman would wear. I just don't feel comfortable in these things he picks out, and I feel like it would look odd for me to go out dressed like that. Next weekend, he wants to take me to his sister's wedding. I picked out a dress, and he said that he disliked it because it was too frilly. I had feelings about what he wanted me to wear, so I looked up the mother of the bride's dress and showed him, and he said he preferred and liked those options. So he just goes on to talk about this abusive boyfriend. Yeah. Adju, what are your thoughts?
4: Leave.
0: Never yeah.
4: look back.
0: Leave and never look back. Could you? I hate the way you dress. I really like dating you. I know that I pursued you and got us to be in a relationship, but I hate your style.
4: That's insane.
0: and also, I think my cousin's wife's hot, I think is what he's saying. Like, this is crazy.
4: Red flags, man.
0: Yeah, red flags. I wonder what kind of. I wish she was like had more details of like what clothes that she was wearing, like a cardigan and a long denim skirt.
4: Oh man, too bad they didn't say where they were from. That would have been interesting.
0: Yeah, we could have looked that up, huh? Yeah. Okay, so. Let's see some of the comments. What do you mean, middle ground? Why are you letting your boyfriend dress you? Is this what women do now?
4: That's a no bueno, man. That guy is not for her. I would say leave and find someone else. There's no need.
0: You know what? Like, I feel like there could be a loving way to say, like, dude, you as a partner. He could buy her the clothes that he thinks is cool. He's like, oh, this looks cool. I think you'd look good in it. You know what I mean?
4: Yeah.
0: Like, when I was still with my baby mama, with Grace's mom, she would buy me like clothes and stuff like that. And it wasn't like my usual style, but I wasn't like, what the heck? I was like, oh, cool. Yeah. I guess I've never owned Volcom pants before. These seem cool. They're khakis. They seem like khakis. Dickies. The khakis. I'm sorry. I didn't mean to trigger everybody that's out there in Jersey with you about to go drunk drive. You like that? Take that, guys.
4: This guy's taking shots.
0: Let's holster those things back up. Yeah. So anyways, I think stay with them. They seem like a good partner.
4: You're crazy. I think I'm getting some feedback that we may have another call in check back in from our on location guy. I think we're going to be waiting for him.
0: Is he going to hop in a second?
4: I think he said so.
0: Okay, cool. All right.
4: But just to prepare you.
0: Just a preparation H you. Okay, so there's just a couple funny headlines. I feel like some people really write like essays on here, dude.
4: No, you weren't big on TikTok this week?
0: No, what? Why? What was going on with TikTok? Oh, are you talking about the videos?
4: Yeah.
0: Oh, okay. So let's get into our TikTok segment. Actually, these are all Instagrams, but what? I mean, dude, we got to come up with a name for this. Just my brain rot. Bag. I'm dipping in my brain rot bag. Okay, so. Yeah, well,
4: that could be it.
0: we'll workshop that.
4: Algae? What'd you say? Algorithm?
0: My algae rhythm? Cheadle's name in Space Jam 2?
4: Yeah, we could call it our algae rhythm segment.
0: Okay, so you know what? I just want to say sometimes with the future of the youth, you know, we all have you have your have nephews. They're both of our nephews, nieces. I'm my daughter. You know, sometimes it could be scary thinking about like the future of the youth with all this like too much screen time, bad influences, you know, everyone wanting to be an influencer and all of that. I saw a couple videos that truly let me know, hey man, the kids are gonna be all right. Okay, you know, like
4: ice cream prank. Yeah, it's already as a bad headline.
0: Shout out to my boy.
4: They go hard.

0: Fake ice cream prank.
1: Can I get a cheeseburger blizzard? That was just a prank. It's not even a real blizzard.
2: Yeah.
1: You guys don't make that.
2: No.
1: My pranks are Tom, and that was the fake ice cream prank.
3: Yes, let's go. Woo! Prankster Tom TV. That is Prankster Tom TV on Instagram. One of my favorite pranks I've seen in a long time. Andrew, what are your thoughts on that one?
4: Oh, I just had a PTSD moment. And, that was hilarious. I'll take those types of pranks. That's not too bad. You know, that's not harming anybody.
3: The lady looks like she kind of chuckles too. And I'll throw this back.
0: I'm Prankster Tom, and this is the fake ice cream prank.
1: Can I get a cheeseburger blizzard? That was just a prank. It's not even a real blizzard.
2: Yeah.
1: You guys don't make that.
2: No.
1: My pranks are Tom, and that was the fake ice cream prank.
3: Yeah.
4: His delivery is crazy.
3: Yeah.
4: She's awesome.
3: She said, yeah, I know we don't have that. Oh, my gosh. It's so,
4: that was gold.
3: It's so good, man.
4: This past weekend, we were on the boardwalk. Oh, shoot. I wasn't going to name drop. I was still on name drop, but somebody we were with decided to pull a prank, and it's not, you know, just kind of like that guy. Nothing too crazy. And we were going to get coffee anyways from there.
3: Mm-hmm.
4: So we walk up, we order our coffee, and he's like, let me get two Jamesons and picklebacks. And she was going up to the register about to put in, and she's like, started laughing. He's like, I'm just kidding. We'll get two coffees. And it just reminded me of that. And I was like, wow, that just happened this past weekend on the boardwalk. And it's just a funny joke because he did it, I think, the day before. And so I had heard it through the grapevine and he was going to, you know, might run it again. And so then he was like, I'm going to do it. And so he goes up, orders two Jameson and picklebacks. And the barista's like, huh? We don't have that. Sorry. And he's like, oh, I know. He's like, I'm just kidding. He's like, can we get two coffees? So it was like the instant. It was the same thing.
3: It sounds exactly like that. And I love who did it. Even if it wasn't Kyle, I'm going to say it was Kyle. That's hilarious, Kyle. You killed it.
4: Yeah, Kyle would do that, but no, he didn't do it. It wasn't him. It was, we had someone else doing it, and I will just keep it at that. It was a good, clean prank.
3: Yeah, so I got another one queued up too. Like I said, the kids are going to be all right. Let's see this one. All right, here we go. You don't need, you don't. Oh, you need Spider-Man me. All right. This one's a little short and sweet. Okay. Let me just get it again.
5: Taco Bell with Del Taco sauce. Someone better stop me.
4: Classic.
3: Okay.
5: Oh no, I'm eating Taco Bell with Del Taco sauce. Someone
4: this
5: better
4: is
5: stop
4: awesome.
5: Me.
3: This kid rules, dude.
4: It still makes me giggle how these are coming across your algorithm.
3: I know. Oh no. I just love that so much. Oh man.
4: Oh, that was good.
3: And it also makes me so happy to know that we didn't have the internet at that young of an age. Oh no.
4: That's Del Taco and Taco Bell one's classic. But you know what? Both those were innocent, or like just innocent.
3: Yeah.
4: So I really like that. Oh man. The Del Taco Taco Bell. But yeah, dude, what are you spending your time on? These are coming across your screen.
3: Oh, Instagram just seems to know that I like interesting videos. I guess I'm like different. I guess I like alternative comedy. I guess like
4: you need to follow more sports accounts.
3: you would think I would definitely need to. At least we won when we did go to the Angels game on Saturday. It was cool. I know they didn't do too good the day before or the day after, but
4: yeah, so at least they won.
3: Yeah,
4: you know, we walked out with the win. We'll take the ones we can get.
3: Mm-hmm, mm-hmm.
4: I'm sure our live guests will let us know if they win or not tonight as well. our correspondent,
3: that seems like something he would do.
4: I think we could get him back

0: here on the line. He definitely is a end on a bang.
1: Yeah, I don't know. I don't know where he went, but he's gone on us. Andrew, there was a video I pulled up a couple weeks ago, and I guess more and more are popping up on my feed. More videos from, I guess it was a Disney Channel original, like, cruise. There was a Disney cruise in 2002, and I showed the video of Frankie Muniz in 02 singing and rapping, I believe, a Ludacris song. He was karaoke-ing a Ludacris song. And so another video from that had popped up on my feed, and I was taking a deeper dive. And so I guess there was a Disney cruise, a Sailing with the Stars cruise. And here's another clip from it. And the music, the moment you want it, you let it.

0: dude. How?
1: That's the guy from Brink, right?
0: That's the guy from Brink, bro. Who's just get? Who knew that guy had dance moves like that?
1: And look at Frankie Muniz in the back.
0: Yep. Yep.
1: Diving.
0: I guess we got our. I guess we got our senior correspondent back on. Do we bring him in?
1: What do we got? Got 9 minutes left.
0: Senior correspondent. Senior correspondent. You are back in. What is going on? Hey, senior correspondent, want to break us down with what is going on live?
2: Bueno. You guys hear me?
0: Yeah.
2: Give me a thumbs up.
0: A little bit, yeah.
2: Yeah, I can't hear you guys, but yeah, basically, it's been a good game so far. We're up 4-0, but I mean, it's to be expected. It's against the White Sox. But wait. Didn't the White Sox sweep the Angels, but then the Angels swept us, so... I guess that kind of like evens out.
1: I think the last
0: time it was so crazy. I feel like he cut out. That's so weird how that happened.
1: I don't know. This internet.
0: You
1: know, it's been storming over here. I think I got the same thing, but I think he forgot who Daddy is and the head-to-head matchup. Let me just pull up that Dodgers versus Angels stat. I think all the Dodger fans are aware.
0: I don't like. I feel traumatized from hearing you talk like that.
1: He gets under my skin, man.
0: I see that. I get it. And I can't blame you. I truly cannot blame you.
1: Oh, I see. AI couldn't be fast enough, but...
0: Let's see. I got a couple.
1: We're leading the Dodgers 78-73. We're 5 wins ahead. All time.
0: I got a couple of videos of some fireworks gone wrong. Let's see what happens with that.

0: Oh, man. What do we got? What do we got? That's funny. That's crazy. That's crazy.
1: Oh, I think it's in this one. There, this one, there's like a box in the corner. Yeah, that got...
0: No!
1: Yeah.
0: Oh!
1: Is this Terry?
0: I don't think that's
1: back
0: Terry.
1: It up, Terry!
0: Is it?
1: Put it in reverse. Put it in reverse. Yeah. Some of those are just classic that we grew up on. Oh, man.
0: But that wasn't the real Terry one, right?
1: No, I think it was... It was another gentleman in a wheelchair, correct? I think, right?
0: Yeah.
1: Okay.
0: Yeah.
1: Yeah, I remember the one that's in the front. Look at the family just having such a good time. You know, barbecuing in the front. And then that back corner, a spark just caught the box that was holding the rest of the fireworks. You know, I remember lighting off fireworks in my friend's apartment complex, parking lot area. And the whole apartment complex was lighting up fireworks together. You know, we were all there just lighting them. And I left a little earlier to go do something else. And I remember, you know, asking, like, my buddy. I was like, hey, how was the rest of the evening? Like, you know, how'd it go? He's like, my brother got a freaking ticket from and I was like, how? And he's like, I don't know. He's like, the fire department and the police came by to the whole station. I mean, they came by to the apartment complex, and I don't know how, but just my mind was wrapped, like, was, I couldn't wrap around, how did he get caught in an apartment complex where, like, everyone's lighting it? So
0: That sucked. And maybe he was doing it was it 4th of July, for sure? Mm-hmm.
1: Yeah, it was Independence Day, cause I had taken off, and I was like, "Oh, how'd the rest of the evening go?" And the following day or so, and then he let me know that. I was like, "Dude, how does that happen? I just don't understand it."
0: Yeah, with all those people, I agree.
1: Yeah,
0: what is it? Arizona, it's legal. Is it Nevada too? Or
1: I remember it being legal in Nevada as well. Yeah.
0: Yeah, and then I think California. It's only certain cities, but. I think every year they always, I mean, the ones that go in the air are still illegal, but we do get some pretty nice shows.
1: Oh, yeah. I Riverside County was having like, I guess they're trying to like push it pretty hard for people not to go to do it. They're.
0: Well, yeah, just because the fires.
1: Yeah.
0: I feel like a lot of fires could just break out weekend, especially if it's been hot, hasn't it?
1: Yeah, remember the fires that we made from our gender reveal? So, I mean, I can only imagine. From fireworks.
0: Oh, so yeah, dude. I guess this is a good time to shout out. You know, make sure everyone's being safe this weekend.
1: Yeah, everyone.
0: Those fireworks.
1: Exactly. Great, Andrew. You are the better person. The better half of the show. The better person. Yeah, everyone, stay safe. Don't drink and drive. 4th of July weekend. Try to stay off the road if you can. Make sure if you guys are lighting anything. Make sure it's not next to anything dry and in a county that's legal. Yeah, have some water. Keep it wet. And if you guys are wet and have some water, make sure to have some swim trunks from Palm Trees in Progress. Go ahead and check out palmtreesinprogress.com. Go ahead and get some cool merchandise. I think there's like a shirt there or something like that, too.
0: I think they got shirts. I think there's shorts.
1: Yeah.
0: Some hats.
1: Mm-hmm. I think we have a harness there, too. I don't know. That might not be true. That might actually not be true. That's just something that I pitched and you guys said no. Man, I can't believe that racist thing you said in the beginning. Anyways, let's check out...

0: Look at that.
1: Oh, man. I'm happy.
2: From my head into my feet, you can't find it at a pharmacy. That vitamin D, vitamin D, all we need.
0: Oh my gosh. And don't forget, you don't need alcohol. You don't need weed. All you need is me, the vitamin me.
1: I love it.
0: Yes.
1: I love it. I'm happy. I was happy when I started hearing the crowd.
0: Yeah.
1: The crowd starting to sing.
0: A nice little like acoustic version of that song or something. Yeah, it was beautiful. Shout out Jake Parks, Jake Park Music. And I love the POV says, POV, I snuck backstage to see Vitamin Me Boy.
1: That's awesome.
0: Yeah. Shout out Vitamin Me Boy. I'm going to take full credit for you popping if you pop, so you're welcome. And look what the Palm Trees in Progress cosign can do for you.
1: Who's next?
0: Yeah, who's next? Angie, you got anything to say before we get out of here?
1: No, man. I think we'll probably reschedule and get Taylor on here another time, so
0: yeah.
1: Excited for that. And we just need to get this guy off the screen.
0: I brought him back and he turns the camera around. This guy, dude. Oh, no. And he's, you know what? I bet you we got the time wrong. Taylor, you got the time wrong, brother.
3: Taylor. Sorry, guys. Still can't hear you. I apologize, man. But
0: T-Money, you got the time wrong, brother.
4: I'm so sorry, dude. I thought it was 8 o'clock this whole time.
0: It's okay. It was very... Okay, well, I you have the text messages.
4: Let me get super sexy for you right now.
0: Woo!
4: Boom.
0: You know what?
4: We're rocking and rolling.
0: We'll have to catch you next week, brother. We had to do it live. F it, we went live. Don't forget to check out Taylor Clark's Dad's Hero on YouTube. Hopefully we'll have you next. Taylor, what's your Instagram we could plug real quick?
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0: 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I'm your host, Eric Xavier Solosorio, and joined with us, as always, is the better half of the show, Andrew Berkeley, Big Dog Tavares. Get those beautiful heart-shaped glasses off your face.
1: Oh. Antonia wants her glasses back, dude.
2: She does. She's driving now.
0: Yeah, she called the station and said, can I get on the line? Because I need to talk about how I need my glasses back. It's very sunny. There's a mad glare. I might crash the car. But as long as...
2: probably help her out.
0: Yeah, but as long as Andrew looks cool... That's all that's important. And honestly, that's been my mantra my whole life. But also in studio, we have our senior correspondent, Jose Luis Guitton.
3: Hey-o. Ow, ow,
0: ow, ow. We got a great show, as always, planned for the listeners. We'll be chopping it up a bit, going over some news articles that we skimmed and pretend to read, as well as watch a couple of viral videos. But before we do that, well, I guess actually, we're going to do things a little differently today. Destruct, our guest, is on their way. They'll be here in like... 20 minutes or so, but so Destruct's gonna be coming by later, but before he comes by, we're gonna chop it up a bit. How's everyone's summer? Summer's winding down. Hope everyone, all the listeners, hope you guys are taking advantage of the summer weeks we have left, and you know, go build a sandcastle. It sounds like I'm like trying to say, hey, go build a sandcastle or something, but go do that in a loving manner. How about you guys? Have you guys been taking advantage of the summer, Andrew and Tio?
2: Yeah, man. I can't. It's not almost done. I would say we're about halfway through, don't you think?
0: That's right, baby. That's right, baby. I'm just saying. I want everyone to rush and get more summer activities in. I guess I'm just trying to get some urgency in. You know what I mean? Urgency in it. I learned that word today.
1: Spell it.
0: Oh, E-R-Z, I believe, has to be in there. But yeah, man, what about you, Tio? You been getting any beach trips?
1: Maybe Santa Barbara coming up, man.
0: Oh, yeah, I can go visit your daughter.
1: Yeah, dude. Speaking of daughters, man, I want to share this with you guys real quick, because it's one of those moments, man, that I hope, I know, Eric, obviously you as a father, and Andrew, hopefully one day you get to experience this, but you don't see this nowadays, man, but glasses. Brooklyn's friend, quote unquote, right? Very respectful young man, dude. He hit me up and he's like, hey man, can I talk to you? I'm like, yeah, what's up, man? He's like, da da da. So he actually asked for my blessing, I guess, to ask Brooklyn to be her boyfriend, right? So dude, little homie shows up yesterday, and with his sisters, his dad, his mom. Dude, I'm like, wait, what did I agree to here, dude? Are you guys getting married? What the heck?
0: They brought a goat, you said, too, right?
1: Yeah. It's like an arranged freaking. Yeah. But, man, hats off to them, dude. I want to give them a shout-out, dude. Jacob, man, it's a class act, dude, a young man. Definitely has his head on straight. Johnny, as a father, man, you're doing a great job, man, raising a – and I'm lucky, man. I'm lucky as a dad and a father, like, that my two daughters, man, have met these two young men that are – you know, again, man, old school, dude. So yeah, good parents behind it.
0: Shout out Jacob. Shout out John.
1: Johnny, yeah. Johnny's the pops, dude. Yeah.
0: Oh, yeah, dude. Because, like, that is some stand up stuff right there. Obviously raised correctly. I, on the other hand, exclusively dated women who had father issues, who absentee fathers weren't in the picture. And and also no brothers. If they had both of that, that's a grad score. Or if, like, if the brother was like soft, I was like, I think I could take him. Like, then
2: I wish we had the psychologist on here so we can ask her about what does that mean that Eric always picks girls with daddy issues.
0: Is he trying to
2: get us something?
0: I know. I guess I'll have to go back on Reddit and see if anyone asked anything similar.
1: For sure, too.
0: And I'll be like, I swear it wasn't me, man. I swear it was me. You know, Andrew, you're coming back from Newport currently, correct? Coming back from the beach. Did you guys have a nice beach day? Or did you guys hit the bars? What was the move out there?
2: The move was she was going to a workout class and I was joining for the carpool. So
0: legendary.
2: Hanging out for like 50 minutes, just chilling. Had some wings, had a beer. It was good.
0: Ooh,
2: it was a good time.
0: Did you not take a shovel? Because there's something that I gotta say, man. Like, I feel like. You know, both genders love everything equally, except for digging a hole on the beach? Guys, I feel like bros love digging a hole on the beach, bro. No matter what age you are, you're going to see some bros just getting down with a shovel and digging a hole. Just hanging out of all ages. Andrew, Theo, can you vouch for that, or do you feel where I'm coming from? Yeah,
1: for sure.
0: Yeah, because one of the the beginning of the summer before it started, I want to go spend a bunch of money on some summer toys, some beach toys, pool toys, and all that. The first thing on that list, I gotta say, was a little selfish because I was like, gotta get these fools some big shovels, like little compact, decent shovels that you could take to the beach and not look like a psychopath. And also, I took one too. I'm like, and then when we're at the beach, I'm like, you guys want to dig a hole? Like, do you guys also want to dig a hole? Or is that just me?
2: No, I'd be down. If I had more of a crew with me, I'd always be down.
0: Oh, brother, man. I had an amazing weekend. I got to spend it. I got to treat the family to a 3-day weekend out and around Knott's Berry Farm. Got a nice little hotel around there. Spent the first day in Soak City. Then hit the beach the next day. My nephew, though, so he was my digging crew, because then the girls were all, you know, working on the tans and hitting the beach and stuff like that, the waves. But me and my big dog, we were digging together, so it was legendary. I was like, yeah, we'll hit the waves in a little bit, but let's go ahead and dig some holes. Uh-oh, Andrew's checking his phone.
2: I think my phone works. I think it says I got cell data. Huh. Yeah, it says I got a connection.
0: I'm sorry. It's because it doesn't work because I try to call you, but I have that Ryan Reynolds phone line or the Smartlist one.
2: Your phone doesn't work in the OC.
0: Yeah, that's what it is. Yeah, well, you
2: get no cell service.
0: I only got to pay $20 a month, but then it only works in Riverside.
1: 951.
0: Yeah, and I can only call 7 people. you guys are two of – you guys are actually like – I don't have that many people to call, so I put you guys down twice.
1: What was that old plan? It was like the top 5 T-Mobile, right?
0: Oh,
1: was that
0: yeah, the T-Mobile
1: when
0: top
1: they first
0: 5.
1: Came out?
0: Yeah, yeah. So it was like endless texting. We're showing our age right now. Endless texting, call time or talk time. But also, you know what, ladies and fellas, call me after 7.
1: Yeah,
0: call me after seven when it's free. Oh,
1: free weekends and.
0: So, listeners, I hope you guys get your summer activities in with the family, you know. But if you guys don't, you're going to regret it by the time September comes. And then you guys will have to wake up the singer from Green Day around that same time. So that's going to be a busy month, and you guys don't want to do that. I guess let's go ahead and dig into it. The news that everyone's talking about, the summer lovin'. You know what I mean?
2: We all know what you're talking about.
0: The CEO of a company that I don't even know of, with their boo thing, with a little boo thing from HR. I'm starting to think this is just all propaganda for us to talk about Coldplay. What are you guys' thoughts about that?
2: Are we supposed to buy in the stock? I think that the stock just took a dip, right?
0: Yeah.
2: Maybe they're trying to have us buy a stock.
0: What about you, Theo? What are your thoughts on that?
1: You know what? I had seen the headlines, but I didn't know exactly what was going on. But obviously, they got caught up, right? Like at a show or something, Andrew?
2: Yeah, they got caught up at a Coldplay show. Uh-huh. They were on the Jumbotron, and this couple that they were both married couples, but they were not together. They were not married to each other, and one had I don't know about I know they have kids. I don't know about the guy for sure had kids.
1: Uh-huh.
2: But they got caught on the Jumbotron hugging each other. And
0: yeah, they were hugged up.
2: Around each other.
0: They were hugged up on each other like middle schoolers walking from like class to class, walking their next period together. Like the girl in front of them and then the guy behind them and then like hugging like that. I could see Theo looking at me. I am now finding out he didn't have a girlfriend in middle school.
1: No, I'm just the whole thing goes back to Brooklyn right now, like the whole boyfriend girlfriend thing. Was that going to consist of that? Because I didn't agree to this. Too.
2: No, it's already happening.
0: Well, did they come with a goat or no?
1: No goat.
0: Okay, so I think you're good for another couple of years.
1: All right. I'm just saying, dude.
0: Yeah, and so there's been a bunch of a lot of videos, I guess, of people recreating this Coldplay propaganda is what I'm going to call it. And I saw something say like, you know, a family may have fell apart, but, you know, at least a nation came together. And let's go ahead and watch this little I have a little video of compilation of some of the best ones so far that parodied this this just falling out of a family. For the listeners, we are watching a bunch of Jumbotron cams of baseball games and different events of
1: Coldplay Camp.
0: Yeah, it's called the Coldplay Camp. And all the patrons there are reenacting the awesome CEO love affair. Did I get that right, guys? Was that a good job?
1: Dude, I know it's too early for football season, but the... Somebody showed me, it wasn't a video, but it was like a meme.
0: Uh-huh.
1: And it had Patrick Mahomes with the referee, dude.
0: Yeah, I get it. I get sports. I get that one.
1: Oh, man.
2: The Phillies did a good one, too, with the mascots.
0: Brother, man, Andrew, let's go. Yes. Go explain
2: it. Did you see that one?
0: Yes, that was one of my favorites as well. I saw it. I was a fanatic of that one.
1: Yeah, see what you did there.
2: Yeah, that was a good one. That was a good one. Dang it. I didn't know he knew sports like that.
0: Mm-hmm. It's only because that's so show on FX.
1: You're really filling it.
0: Let's go. I'm going to go get a cheesecake, a little cheesesteak sandwich real quick, a little Philly style. You guys keep it going real quick. I'm going to go let Destruct in.
1: For about 76 seconds.
2: He didn't get that one, dude.
1: He didn't get that one.
2: No, he didn't. He didn't get that one.
0: I didn't.
1: Oh man. So now we can talk about him, dude, once he walks away.
2: Yeah, dude, now he's gone.
1: Oh man.
2: Did you see his beard today?
1: He did, dude. It's all trimmed up.
2: I'm surprised.
1: Hey, so real quick, so what's up with the glasses, dude?
2: I was trying to find something funny in the car to make you guys laugh with. And I found these and I was like, oh, these will be good.
1: Yeah, dude.
2: That'd be a good conversation starter while we wait for the guests.
1: And why are you in the back seat, dude? That's just kind of weird.
2: What? I'm in the passenger seat.
1: I'm just saying. Antonio's going to be like, wait a minute, dude. I ain't no darn Uber driver. What's going on here?
2: I know. We switch roles. Usually I'm the Uber driver.
1: Whoa, dude. It's a family show.
2: No, sorry. I got a little boring. You know, you got to switch things up sometimes.
1: You're going to get a smack right now, dude.
2: Oh man.
1: Dude, so how often do you guys do this whole carpool thing, dude? That's hilarious.
2: Maybe 2-3 times a week. Probably Dang. two on the regular.
1: Uh-huh.
2: 3 times maybe if there's another one, but yeah, most of the time it's just a far drive. You know, if she's doing it by herself, it's going to be like a 45-50 minute drive in traffic. Eek. And then if I come, it's like 30 minutes, 32-30. It's not that bad. So,
1: and she gets her company, I think, dude. It's a win-win.
2: Exactly, dude. Exactly. And we work from home, so getting out of the house is nice.
1: Heck yeah. Man. Dude, I conducted about 10 interviews today, man, over the phone. And most, I would say about 60% of the people had, not mobile, what do they call it? From home. Yeah, what do they call that? Is it mobile jobs or what is it? Remote jobs, dude. And every single one of them, when I asked them, I said, hey, oh man, that sounds sweet. Every single one of them said the same thing. We just need to get out of the house.
2: It's a change of environment. Yeah. Man. If I were to stay at home, I mean, I would have just been there all day.
1: Sure. They want that social engagement, right? Like, obviously, like you want to be able to, dang, that's just oof. But again, for somebody like myself, dude, I would love freaking 6 months just at home, just doing this, answering phone calls or whatever, you know what I mean?
2: That would be cool, yeah. I mean, like right now, just interacting, I met this, he was like an 85-year-old man. He was having a burger. I got talked into some wings, so I bought a few wings. They're 89 cents. And then this guy was just, he moves very slowly, but he turns and he looks at me as I'm eating my wings, and I'm like, oh, like, you know, say hi. And then he was like, best food in town here. And I was like, and it was my first time there, and I'm like, yeah, no, they're so good. And then I was like, how was your burger? And then he was like, the best burger I've ever had. I've been coming here for 65 years. And I was like, 65 years? I'm like, wow. And then he was like, I'm 85 years old. He's like, and I've never gone anywhere else. And I'm like, wow. And he was just really cool to interact with, you know. He was talking a little bit slower, but I just, you know, enjoyed, you know, hearing someone else's, like, story about, you know, how he's been there. And,
1: sure.
2: Like, I feel like that's usually how it goes.
1: I picture this guy with, like, a Sam Elliott voice, dude. You know, like, old school. He goes, I'm really digging the glasses, son.
2: Dude, if I had him on, he would have said that. I would have, that was like his vocabulary. It was awesome. And then he ended up leaving, and the bartender comes up to me, and he's like, oh, man. He's like, that man's been coming here every day for the last, like, 3 months that I've been working here. And I'm like, really? He was like, every day. He comes for that happy hour, and I guess the burger's $10. And so he was like, it's the best $10 I've ever spent on the burger is what the...
1: Can we shout out this place, dude? Give him some free advertising?
2: Modines? It's M... Yeah, I think it's Modines. It's Muldoons. It's an Irish pub in Newport. But yeah, dude, it was my first time. I liked it. I just posted up, pulled my computer out, did some work, and just, yeah, hung out there for a little bit. It was really cool. The bartender was great. If anyone's ever in Newport, man, Modines in Newport, Irish pub. It's really great. Great service. I mean, all the... Like, the waiter, the people who bought the food, the bartender, everybody was just super friendly, very talkative, and guys asking me my name, you know, just chopping it up, having great conversations. We're watching the baseball game. Actually, we just passed Angel Stadium, by the way. So, it's a real sports team. It's a real sports team. They got a stadium.
1: Yeah, so basically, I mean, I think usually when he talks about women, he usually berates them like that. But yeah, I mean, for the last, what would you say, Andrew, like 6 months? I mean, he just went down the alphabet, and he pretty much thought of every derogatory term, like from the letter A through Z.
2: And I've noticed he's really been trying to make himself feel better with our guests.
1: I think he's trying to make up for it. But I mean, hey, to each their own. I think we're trying to figure it out. But Eric, without further ado, man. Welcome back.
2: Compensating for something. Oh, he's back.
0: Oh, hey guys, what are you guys talking about?
1: Nothing.
0: This might be the only time I might go back and listen to the episode. I'm terrified. Berates women. Are you guys talking about P. Diddy or R. Kelly?
2: No, we were talking about our audio engineer,
1: our host.
0: Oh yeah, that guy sucks, dude. That guy's the worst. Have you guys heard the way he talks about women? He's mad that Rihanna's gonna.
2: On Reddit.
0: Yeah. Okay. All right. Take it easy. Right. There's nothing wrong with the Reddit, but he keeps telling people that Rihanna's gonna be in the new Smurfs movie. She's gonna be Smurfette, and I don't know why he's telling people that. It's like a fact. He's saying it like it's a dig, though.
1: Something about she could really take a beating.
0: Oh,
1: it's like, what do you mean, dude? Family show.
3: Jesus.
0: Man, it's great.
2: That's why we've kind of tried to slowly, little by little, take out his time. Mm-hmm.
0: Yeah, you guys, is that why you guys sent me to go get the door? Oh, man.
1: Can I get a mute button on this side?
0: Uh-oh. Sure. All right, well, we with no further ado, let's introduce our guest properly with our song.

0: I'm awake. My friends, I get by with a little help from my friends. Now, ain't that right?
1: Woo! Destruct, I want to say thanks for taking the time and being part of the show, man, and thanks for being back.
2: Oh, for sure, brother. It's good to be here in person, real life, you know what I mean?
1: Like, yeah.
2: It's a big difference without a screen between us. Well, I mean, there is, I guess, some glass between us, but, you know, you're a little closer now.
1: Yeah, a little bit. I'd rather have you in studio than our co-host, so glad we made that change.
2: Ouch. But it's all love. Hopefully I can hold it down, you know what I'm saying?
1: That's right, brother. So you have a new album that released?
2: Yes, sir. The Canvas Never Lies, produced by my brother Geronimo X. So I try to get over here. He's not too far from this side of town, but unfortunately, you know, life be lifing. But
1: Geronimo X. Okay,
2: yeah,
1: okay,
2: man,
1: yeah.
2: OG,
1: I'll go on
2: out here.
1: Yeah,
2: amazing producer, and yeah, dude, it's been out since late February. I'm just doing the rounds. Just dropped the third official video for it, and yeah, man, just appreciate y'all giving me a platform to get the word out and keep expanding the movement. You know,
1: of course, man. And let some of the listeners who may not know where they could find all your music and what to look up exactly, like how to type it up.
2: Yeah, for sure. Wherever you stream music, just look up Destruct, The Canvas Never Lies, and you'll see it right there. Or of course, if you're on Instagram, Destruct Music or DestructMusic.com, one stop shop where you can tap into my catalog as well as studio work, film work, you know, upcoming shows. So tap in, man. I'm here for the culture.
1: That's right. Busy guy.
2: That part.
1: MySpace.
2: Tinder. I think your Grindr's still working.
1: Yeah. Turns out it's not a skateboarding app, you guys. Finding out. But I am making some cool friends. I make a lot of cool friends.
2: You would think, right? With a name like Grindr. Yeah. You know what I'm saying? That's too funny.
1: Oh, man. That's amazing. Stoked to hear that. And I saw a couple of your videos too that you've been editing a lot. I mean, filming and editing a lot more lately,
2: yeah,
1: right?
2: Filming, directing, and edited by my brother Halloween. So that's, you know, under my filming production company, The Resident People. So it's been dope, 3 years, and I've been blessed to work with some greats. Like, done a lot of stuff with Blue,
1: from
2: Boot Camp Click, Wu-Tang Clan stuff, you know, Project Blow. So it's been pretty awesome for Sean, just to name a few. So
1: look at my boy with his shirt on right now.
2: Hey,
1: I know,
2: man,
1: he's dope.
2: You know, you already know what it is. Dude, cash still rules, you know.
1: Do you want to ask Destruct the question you asked me before you saw the 36 Chambers thing recently?
3: Oh,
1: you saw Liquid Swords.
3: So I have a friend, right?
1: I wouldn't have to get into it.
3: Okay.
2: Is it deep or what?
3: Good pause, dude.
2: Good pause.
1: No.
2: Hey, the suspense is killing me. I want to know now, bro.
1: No, his friend wants to know if he can sing along lyrics to Liquid Swords. And when I was asked that, I said, no. I said, you could.
2: What an MC's cave. You know what
1: I was like, exactly, man. I was like, you could radio edit yourself.
2: That part.
1: Yeah.
2: Hey, but honestly, I think we deserve one more GZA album. I know he's going to be touring Liquid Swords for the rest of his life now with a live band, which is dope, and you can play chess with him.
3: Yes.
2: But, like, man, like, I'll be honest, I love Legend of the Liquid Swords, maybe just as much or maybe slightly more than Liquid Swords. Mm. You know, I love Beneath the Surface, too, and his last album, Pro Tools, was okay, but I feel like...
1: I was going to say, is that who made the... It was GZA who made the Pro Tools album?
2: Yeah, which was okay.
1: I was actually really stoked on that one, too, though.
2: Right? But, I mean, hey, he had some Black Milk production. I mean, look, Raekwon just dropped his last album, which
3: What'd you
2: is
3: think
2: great.
3: Of it? Have you heard it?
2: It's solid. I think it's better than his last album, Fila album.
3: Oh, okay.
1: What album is it?
2: Emperor's New Clothes, under Nas's label. But I'm just saying, Mass Appeal. Yeah.
1: Oh, okay.
2: That's awesome. You know, staying mad busy. But I mean, look, Ghostface, I think, is definitely the most prolific when it comes to, like, the most output on a solo level. Mm. And I think behind him is probably Raekwon, and then maybe RZA or Method Man.
1: I guess, if we're talking, like,
2: solo projects.
1: Hip-hop stuff, sure. I guess what comes to mind is Method Man for commercial success, though.
2: Of course.
1: But that's commercial success. So, what you're saying, yes.
2: Yeah, 100%. But I would love one more GZA record. I feel like hip-hop needs it.
3: So I got a question for you guys. I recently went to go see him at Ontario, right?
2: And super
3: dope. They were with, were you there?
2: No.
3: Oh, dude,
2: Run the Jewels, right?
3: Yeah, Run the Jewels. Shout out to them, man, because they, woo. But Meth, obviously, like you said, being the guy that's more, I guess...
2: Active.
3: Yeah.
2: Active on every level.
3: But
1: I saw
3: they can promote him a little bit more, right?
1: Hold on. I saw him, I think it was a new episode. Mm. Never watched Masked Singer in my life.
2: Yeah.
1: Masked Singer, I was hanging out with the family, threw it on the living room.
2: Yeah. Right.
1: And was...
2: Dude, he was on that, and me and my wife's favorite show, Poker Face, and you guys are up on that. It's an amazing show. He was on that, too. He was like a gym instructor. It was hilarious. Yeah.
1: He rips.
3: But his thing was, like, during... they did perform, so, like, Ray did Ice Cream... I'm sorry.
2: Ice Cream.
3: They did Ice Cream.
2: Yeah.
3: He didn't sing the hook.
2: He didn't do the hook?
3: No.
2: That's weird.
3: Capadonna did.
2: Well, it's kind of like when Wu-Tang was on NPR and like GZA didn't do anything because I guess he had his own solo thing. But it was just so weird to see that.
3: Do you guys think it's a contract thing?
2: Who knows, bro?
1: Good question.
2: Who knows?
1: Good question.
2: I mean, look, man. I was 17. First concert, a big concert I went to was Rock the Bells. And I got to see ODB's last concert alive ever with, you know, Wu-Tang's reunion show and, like, first time they rock in 10 years. So
3: yes,
2: I think I'm good off that. I'm sure the Final Chamber was dope, but I got to see ODB with the whole
3: been there,
2: clique,
3: done,
2: you know?
3: Yes, sir.
2: So you already know, bro. Yeah. You already know.
1: You know what? While we're on that, does ODB's son rock for his verses on stage? I remember hearing something about that.
3: You know
2: I believe so, right? Well, at least when I saw him again.
3: Yeah, for me personally, at least that show, and I got receipts, man, because I recorded a little piece of it. And again, all due respect to him.
2: Yeah.
3: Obviously, big shoes to fill.
1: Big Tim's.
3: Big Tim's to fill for sure.
2: Wallabies.
3: Yeah.
2: Sir. Wallabies.
3: Yeah,
2: clock Wallabies. You know what I'm saying?
3: Yes, sir.
2: So
1: I have a hook that I want for a song. It would be like, I got Wallabies because I heard him in a Wu-Tang song.
3: Yeah.
2: Right? That's so funny.
3: In my humble opinion, man, he just needs to slow it down. Like, he already sounds like him. He looks identical to him.
2: Yeah, he's just...
3: Just slow it down.
2: Is it overzealous,
3: Just
2: you think?
3: Slow it down, yeah. There was one point, like I said, I do have a video of it where he pretty much did his verse and, like, walked off stage. And GZA kind of looks down at him. And again, I apologize to anybody out there that, you know, I'm not trying to... I'm a diehard Wu-Tang fan. I'm just...
1: Listeners,
3: you know,
1: he's wearing a Wu-Tang shirt. Says Cream.
2: That part.
3: And again, man, I think the pressure of it... I mean, I don't think any of us would probably collapse under that pressure of being able to have to perform following the legend that his father was. But he did...
2: To fill.
3: Yes, sir.
2: Huge,
3: but he did walk off. And GZA kind of looked and like looked at Meth, and Meth just shook his head, like not necessarily in disappointment, but just like almost like here we go again. You know what I mean?
2: Yeah.
3: Which again, man, I hope it's a one off.
1: Grand Theft Auto San Andreas.
3: Yeah. I just hope it's a one off, man. On a serious note, and I think, like I said, man, like you never really know what people are going through. You know what I mean?
2: That
3: but
2: part.
3: I think the pressure of having to fill those shoes.
2: The fact that they're all still together, bro, is amazing.
3: 1,000%.
2: Even for one last time.
3: Yeah.
2: You know, like I just got, you know, my little brother tickets for their last show in September. And I'm about to get Deftones and Clips together this Friday. It's going to be nuts.
1: When you said NPR, I was like, that's another one that came to mind. I haven't seen the NPR Clips.
2: Amazing, bro.
1: I seen a couple.
2: Darryl Jones literally doing grinding on the table,
1: you know,
2: like how we used to do. Darryl's super cool
1: exactly.
2: to him. Besides being an amazing, you know, drummer, producer, like, so.
1: I saw that clip, obviously, because it was going viral. But I definitely want to have a nice, like, maybe pour up some whiskey, get stoned,
2: man,
1: and enjoy the NPR.
2: Real talk,
1: desk.
2: Big, big contender for album of the year. That new Clips album.
1: That's another one, too. Need to take
2: Pharrell
1: that.
2: To go from, because I'm happy, to some of the grimiest beats I've heard in a minute. Like low-key, Pharrell got in his Griselda bags. Real talk.
1: Oh, okay.
2: Real talk.
1: Nice.
2: That new Clips album is amazing.
1: Yeah, because it's fully produced by Pharrell. I don't know if you've
2: all
1: heard that.
3: No, I didn't know that.
1: Yeah,
2: you need to, bro. It's a raw album, man.
1: But what's funny is why you said that, you know, he made like all the Despicable Me soundtracks and all that.
2: Right?
1: I do like how I haven't seen it. The Pharrell biopic that's like Lego.
2: It was dope.
1: Honestly, it
2: was pretty dope.
1: Oh,
2: man.
1: I'm sure.
2: All in Legos, and you know, Pusha T comes out.
1: That's
2: Snoop
1: what
2: comes
1: I was
2: out.
1: Gonna say. I see the clips of them like doing the grinding music video, right? I was like,
2: heavily edited, you know,
1: heavily
2: edited.
1: But I was like, just for them to even acknowledge that in the Lego movie, I was like, dude, these guys get it. I need to get on this one.
2: Yeah, man, for sure.
3: Can I play devil's advocate real quick?
2: Handles.
1: No.
2: Handles.
1: Go for it.
3: In a sense of being an artist, right?
2: Yes, sir.
3: At what point, and I get that some of these guys, like, you know, to Eric's point right now, like even the Lego thing, right? People might look at it that are true to the maybe the underground, how they came up, and then they go commercial, right? At what point would you maybe sacrifice that to get, obviously, either the funds or the security to be able to do what you truly want to do?
2: I mean, I'll be real, bro. Like, I like to keep my soul intact. And so I would never, like, belittle myself just to get out there. I think there's more self-gratification knowing that, you know, what you can gain off your own merits. And I've been blessed to achieve so much all on my own that it's like, you know, I just don't feel that necessary in me, dude. You know what I'm saying? To lower myself and lower my standards or dignity or however you want to label it,
3: sure,
2: just to make that extra buck. You know what I'm saying? Like, I'm living in a beautiful home, you know, with a beautiful wife in Long Beach, 5 minutes from La Playa. You know, I'm making some of the best music I ever made, which you guys are about to hear. And, I mean, I have no complaints. I'm about to tour with some legends that I can't even speak on just yet. And, again, this is all off my own merits. And now with different hustles that I found, it's just generating not just more opportunities, but revenue and everything else, nice. You know. So I just, you know, like, there's a thing I used to say, like, you know, the only time I'm honestly signing a contract if it makes sense from front to back. If mm-hmm. not, then I'm using that as some toilet paper. You know yeah. what I'm saying? But some people are eager to sell their souls just to get on. And me, it's like, nah, man, I move with integrity and I really take pride in what I do as an artist. You know, I put the art before like anything else, you know, and hold my position as an MC. And don't get me wrong, I've dabbled in the, you know, trap and more commercial sounding, you know, beats, but I'm still holding my position as an MC just because that's how much I love this. I was a fan before anything.
3: Love it.
2: So that's just me, bro. Yeah. You know, even if Drake tried to come at me, hey, man, I need to do some pop stuff. Hell yeah. I'm like, nah, bro, I'm good. But Taylor Swift's on it. I'm like, if Taylor would let me bar off and do what I do as an MC, then maybe. Sure. But if they want me to follow this, you know, formula, I'm right. good. I'm good. You know, I don't do no pill popping or none of that. You know what I'm saying?
3: So. Spoken like a true MC, baby.
2: Just being honest.
3: Yeah, you know I love saying? It.
1: Andrew, nice that you're back.
3: Whoa, dude.
1: And Andrew, you look at, you're not dry. Where's those glasses? And Andrew, if you forgot, and listeners as well, you were tuned into Palm Trees in Progress Presents on NBC KCAA in the Inland Empire and worldwide on all streaming platforms. We were with Destruct.
2: Yes, sir.
1: And he's talking about his newest album one more time.
2: The Canvas Never Lies.
1: Canvas
2: Just
1: never
2: be honest,
1: lies.
2: Before you guys even hear anything, what does that title say to y'all? Like, honestly, how does that title speak to y'all? The canvas never lies.
1: Art speaks for itself. You can't, like...
4: Yeah.
1: It's a Michael Jordan thing.
2: Right?
1: Yeah, it's a Michael Jordan.
2: What you think, bro?
3: I think of Ben Wallace, dude. The ball never lies. You know what
2: hey,
3: I mean? The ball don't
2: touche.
3: Lie.
2: Touche. Ben Wallace is a beast.
3: Lie. The ball don't lie.
2: And what do you think, bro? With the cool shades.
4: I know, right? No, dude, I'm thinking the same thing. The art speaks for itself. Mm-hmm. You know, it's gonna... If you're gonna listen to it, you're gonna hear, you know, the work and everything that's put into it. So... It's like, don't judge a book by its cover, kind
2: Amen.
4: Of. You know,
2: what? Well, I couldn't say any better, bro. Appreciate that. Well said, man.
1: Destruct, if SeaWorld hits you up.
2: Oh, like Bow Wow and Soulja Boy?
1: Yes, exactly. Sir. Yes, exactly.
3: You knew
1: like
3: exactly
1: that.
3: Where he was going.
2: I know where
3: that.
2: You're going
1: if
2: with this.
1: If SeaWorld hits you up and be like, yo, bring a couple of the homies.
2: Well, I'm going to be honest. I'm against animal cruelty. And okay. I know they've been doing Shamu wrong for a while. I don't even think Shamu's still alive.
1: Yeah.
2: So, yeah, bro. You know, I'm a tropical person. You know, I'm from Brazil, bro. So we care about our animals. You know what
1: right,
2: I'm saying?
1: Right.
2: So with that being, even the way we cook our meats is with love and care. You don't even need no extra condiments or salsa because everything's all in the seasoning and preparation. That's how much we care about our meats that we, you know, take care of as well as consume. So with that being said, I don't think I'd be comfortable, you know, at being at SeaWorld, a place where they're known to torture animals, dog. You know what I'm saying? It's like a concentration camp for the sea life. I'm good, you know?
1: Yeah, dude, like, you know what I'm saying? I have some family members that always want to go to SeaWorld during the summer, and I'm like, I don't feel good going there. Nah, but if Fat Joe was rocking, or if Juvenile was rocking, I'm there.
2: I mean, yeah, right? I wouldn't be mad. I actually opened for Fat Joe one time at the, what was it, Sports Arena?
1: Oh, yeah. Okay, nice.
4: Down in
2: Santa Fe,
4: San Diego?
2: Right? No, Santa Fe. It's in Santa Fe, right, I think?
1: Okay, Springs. Oh, you open up for him though?
2: Fat Joe, nice. Yeah. Sports Arena where I think Gorillaz rocked one time there too.
1: Heck yeah, Terror Squad.
2: But he killed it. He killed it. You know, he lip synced some things, but he still did. He did some classics, did some DITC stuff, which I did not expect to hear, which was dope. So dope to hear some big
1: I always love Fat Joe in that movie Empire.
2: Oh, yeah, dude. He says a line. He said, ever since the shotgun came over the sofa, I've been taking over, which was a dope scene. I don't know if you remember that. He pulls a lever on his couch and the shotgun flies and lands on his lap. It's hilarious.
1: I don't think Fat Joe stands up his whole...
2: At all.
1: His whole,
2: it was when he was a little more fatter.
1: Yeah,
2: he was a little more fatter.
1: Yeah, so he was just in that lazy boy just murking fools.
2: And talking about sitting down, like, you know, it's off topic, but I just want to say rest in peace to Ozzy Osbourne. Just got passed away today,
1: Ozzy.
2: Who just killed that Black Sabbath reunion tour, wasn't which he couldn't even stand. Dude. Yeah, dude. And he told us he was going to, you know, off himself. We didn't know it was going to be this soon. But, you know, prayers to him and the family and just rest in peace to a God, one of the greatest, you know.
1: Sharon. Sharon.
2: Bubbles, I'm the Prince of Darkness.
4: I feel like Luis has something to say about Fat Joe.
3: I just recall Eric, like, remember that banter he went off? He's like, how can he drop the N-word but we can't?
2: Yeah.
1: I never
3: And it was just like, Eric, that's just weird, dude. He's
2: Puerto Rican,
3: bro.
2: Let it go, bro. Let it go.
1: Who's we in the situation?
3: Do you remember that? Andrew, vouch for me.
4: I remember when Eric said that.
3: Yeah.
4: I remember when Eric said that.
2: That's a deep dive right there, guys.
1: Oh, wow. Go, episode 420, 69. Go check it out, guys.
2: Touche.
3: That's ridiculous.
1: And then Andrew went to say, how come Immortal Technique can say it? But
2: don't ever ask him that. You know what I'm saying?
3: What was Theo Von? Have you seen Theo Von when he says that? He goes, man, when I need to get it out, I just write it down.
1: Oh, no.
4: Yeah, I did see that.
2: That's too funny, man.
1: Your guys' algorithm is very hateful, it sounds like.
2: Hey, but shout out to Immortal. I just rocked with him at the, was it the Hideaway out here?
3: Nice.
1: Super dope. Oh, you were at the Hideaway?
2: Shout out to MC Life. My boy Underdog had me a little as a surprise guest. And yeah, it was dope. And Immortal always shows mad love.
1: That was a book. That was a sick head. A bill. There's a lot of awesome acts. So you were the surprise guest?
2: Yeah, man.
1: I would have, for sure. I would have slid in your DMs like, yo, can I get a free ticket?
2: For sure.
3: Support Eric.
1: That's what I meant to
2: do. It was definitely cracking though, man.
1: You guys were sold out, I believe, right?
2: I believe so, yeah. It was packed. Like, you cannot move. And, like, it's a trip because, you know how they say never meet your idols, but especially someone as, like, you know, as serious and as deep as Immortal, but he's always shown me love. I remember when I did, Rhymefest about 2 years ago, and I was like one of the openers, and he actually stuck around and went out of his way and be like, yo, you just rock, man, props. And I remember those days of being an opener, just stay at it, and I promise you, like, things will get better,
1: dude.
2: And dog, he didn't have to go out of his way.
1: For real.
2: The funny thing is that my wife just wanted to take a picture with him, and he went out of his way like, hey dude, you just rock, like, I just saw your whole set, it was dope. And he didn't have to say that. So props to the idols that are humble enough to actually, like, you know, give the time of day to us,
1: right,
2: you know, super indie people that are still on the come up, you know what I mean?
1: So, yeah, instead of acting all Hollywood. I also saw a couple clips from, I believe, Life hosted one of his podcasts with him, correct? With Immortal Technique?
2: Yes, sir.
1: I saw a couple clips, and yeah, I was really, like, relieved on how down to earth he seemed in some of the answering the questions.
2: Definitely.
1: Like, yeah, I guess he has, like, one of the things I remember was revealed on that show was that he does have, like, Dances with the Devil Part 2, right? I believe he said something
2: works
1: about that.
2: I don't know. Maybe.
1: Yeah, I don't know. I don't know if it's ever going to get released.
2: Yeah, who
1: but
2: knows?
1: I remember him saying
2: who
1: that
2: knows?
1: He has,
2: I mean,
1: either the verse is down
2: or
1: all
2: else
1: that.
2: Where else could the story go from there? It's a pretty epic, you know, conclusion. You know,
1: yeah, yeah, yeah. Oh, dude, do you remember being in middle school and showing your friend that?
3: Eric likes making stuff up sometimes on the air. For the listeners.
2: That's too funny.
3: Jesus.
1: Oh, man.
3: We talked about this.
1: Oh, shoot. Okay. All right. So what song do you want to get into first?
2: Let's go into the intro, man. The Canvas Never Lies intro featuring my brother DJ Zo on the cuts. You can see the video out right now, filmed and directed by yours truly, Resident People Films. And yeah, man, I think this is the best way to set the tone of the album, to let people know you're about to go in for a little journey, a little experience. You know what I'm saying?
1: Canvas Never Lies, Destruct. You're listening to Palm Trees in Progress Presents.
2: Yes, sir.
5: When it comes to this art, I have no boundaries. Art to me is a dialogue between the conscious and the subconscious, creating realities, revealing the truth. So with all that said, the canvas never lies.
6: And if painting teaches you nothing else, it'll teach you to see nature, to appreciate some of the beauty that's around us every day that we take for granted.
5: Let's get it right.
6: So I thought today we'd do a picture in gray just to show you that anyone can paint.
7: It's the best you never heard.
5: Geronimo X.
7: Geronimo.
6: Learn to work with what happens.

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I'm an artist. I paint with words. The best you never heard. Welcome to Los Angeles.

0: think sometimes we work too hard at painting. Painting should always be fun. It should make you happy. That's when you're truly an artist.
1: Woo-hoo-hoo! That was the intro to Canvas Never Lies from Destruct, available on all streaming platforms now.
2: Yes, sir. Video available on YouTube right now.
1: Let's go. That was some heat right there, man.
2: Not a bad intro, right?
3: Not at all.
2: No, set the dude, bar.
4: That was awesome.
2: Thank you, bro. You know, it's funny because, you know, these two verses were like going to be for different songs, but, you know, things didn't work out with the producer. So I'm kind of glad that I saved it because I felt like it complemented not just the beat, but just set the tone for what this whole project is about. You know what I mean?
3: How often does that happen?
2: Very rarely.
3: Really?
2: Very. Me, it's like I go where the music takes me, and I write specifically and cater a verse to that beat. And in this case, I had two verses from two different songs, and it just fit the beat perfectly. Wow. The tone, just let people know exactly what this project was about. And I don't know about y'all, but when's the last time you heard anyone put an umbilical cord in any rhyme and make that sound dope? You know what I mean? So... Yeah, man. So, you know, we risk takers.
1: I'm trying to think of some Aussie songs maybe, but maybe a Megadeth or something. But yeah. Oh, that's awesome, man. And do you want to shout out the producer on that?
2: Yeah, man. So the whole album is produced by Geronimo X.
1: Oh, yeah.
2: He's a local from, you know, from the IE out here from this side of town. And shout out to my brother DJ Zoe who did the cuts on that.
1: Some solid cuts.
2: Yeah, man. Homegirl Mary Jane who did the nice little talking on there. Mm-hmm. You know, it reminded me of some like Rick Ross Maybach music, right?
4: That's what it was.
2: Right? She had that classic British little accent. Yeah. And she did the intro. Then I wrote the second part for her and it just came together beautifully. You know what I mean? Like just on some cinematic tip, you know?
1: Anytime like I hear a girl like that on the intro to a hip-hop song or something, like the Rick Ross ones as well. Right. I'm like, sounds like a girl that I could never talk to.
3: Family show.
2: Right? And mind you, this is someone, I remember when I opened for a Cunnilingus, it was at La Santa in Santa Ana, and she just came up to me just fanning out, and I heard her voice, and I was like, yo, I need your voice for something. And this whole intro kind of just got thrown together. And you know what's the craziest thing about this album, bro? It survived not one, but two computer crashes.
1: Oh.
2: So what you guys are hearing... literally are mastered reference songs because I knew the songs had so much potential, quality, and life that I put into them that I knew they deserved to see the light of day. Mm-hmm. And like the producer can get the hold of the beats. I couldn't find the files. And I was like, you know what, bro? It's rough. Let's just keep it moving.
3: Wow.
2: And so everything you guys are hearing are literally our mastered reference songs, which is crazy because I don't know anyone else that could say that their reference songs go just as hard or even harder than half the stuff you hear nowadays. You know what I'm saying?
1: You want to say something?
3: Yeah, dude. I got a quick thing, man, and I've been thinking about this dude a lot.
2: Yes, sir.
3: He changed his number, man, but Moses Espinoza, man, if you're out there, dude, I love you, man. Get a hold of me. But, dude, this kid was early on, man, got into, like, the old school EDM stuff.
2: Word.
3: And he had an old Casio keyboard, right?
2: Classic.
3: And he used to send demo stuff to, like, Paul Oakenfold's label, right?
2: Damn, I haven't heard that name in a long time, dude, Paul Oakenfold.
3: So he was old school, dude. And he always attributes, I introduced him to, like, Robert Miles, a lot of that instrumental, like, piano stuff. Long story long, dude, he moved. His mom had passed away. They had to move. And he had his keyboard crashed and lost everything, right?
2: Yeesh.
3: So he had burned me a CD, dude. Right when CDs, you could barely start doing that.
2: Right.
3: And bro, like I would say 10, 15 years after this all happened, I found it.
2: That's dope.
3: So I hit him up. I'm like, bro, you're never going to guess I found all this stuff. You know what he told me, guys? What did
2: he say?
3: He said, that's garbage, dude. God wanted me to get rid of that.
2: Oh, nah,
3: and he started all over, dude.
2: Crazy.
3: He started all over, bro. And it was just the most humblest thing because it was just like, nah. And he laughed about it, dude.
2: Right.
3: He
2: goes, it's a moment in time. You know, as the old saying goes, people change, but the songs remain. And I knew even if I tried to recreate these songs, it wouldn't have been what it was in the moment. Because you could always do better and recreate, like, I guess, the actual recording, but you can't recreate the feeling and what you captured in that moment.
1: Wow. Right, you know what I mean? And you know what, man? Like, honestly, from what you said, like, those are mastered reference tracks that you released. I'm feeling it, and I know a lot of other artists that listen to the show are feeling it. Like, the stuff that you guys are sitting on, release it.
2: Yeah, man.
1: Release
2: it. Jazzy Jeff said on the last Visionaries album, they sampled him and said, you know, as an artist, you won't be able to creatively put out everything, so just die empty. Just put it all out. And on top of that, one of my good homies, EQ, rest in peace, amazing MC, engineer, and producer, one of his last verses is on his album, so I had to.

0: had to, not just to support what I did, but what my peoples did as well. Mm-hmm. So their presence and legacy can continue to live on, you know?
1: Mention the visionaries, dude.
0: All day, man. Tumex, hold your head up. Yes, you know sir, what I'm saying? Baby. Stay strong. Yep, you already know. And you know what's crazy? In this video that you guys heard, I'm rocking a Visionaries Pangea shirt. Ooh. You know what I'm saying? Just to represent. You know what I'm saying? Just to represent.
1: Eric, you ever notice this every time we take a picture?
2: I guess. I try to look away from every picture we take, dude.
1: I throw this out for Tumex, dude.
0: Hell yeah, man.
1: I've never met him.
0: Oh, Alejandro, that's my idol, bro. Solid people. I've been blessed to work with him many times. Oh, dude. And yeah, he's amazing, bro.
1: Yeah, man.
0: Amazing.
1: That's it.
0: Yeah, dude. Hell yeah.
2: Yeah, great guy, man. Hold your head up, Vision. Tumex,
1: baby.
2: Tumex from Visionaries. Yeah, I had the pleasure of being able to open up for him one time. I think it was like some little spot in downtown Riverside, the Thai Bay Cafe. Uh-huh. I don't know if that brings up Boom Bap. Oh, man. I forgot what the nights they would hold that, but it was like Boom Bap something over there, and right. He was the headliner.
0: That's dope, man.
2: Yeah. But let's go to Save That.
0: Yeah, man. It's track two on the album. This one right here, remind you, this album was made in between 2021 and like 2022, something like that. Like those 2 years I dedicated to this. So I was going through a lot of unfortunate stuff through that time, a lot of drama. So this is kind of like me letting people know, like, I ain't letting it get the best of me. I'm here for a bigger purpose and I'm gonna keep it moving. So that's why it's called, you're gonna see why it's called Save That. And this is track two on the album, Canvas Never Lies.
2: Let's go. Destruct, Palm Trees in Progress, Save That, Canvas Never Lies.
0: Yes sir, turn it up, man.

0: Woohoo! That was Destruct with Save That.
1: Yes, sir.
0: Off the newest album, Canvas Don't Lie.
1: Right.
0: Available on all streaming platforms.
2: Canvas never lies.
0: Oh, I'm sorry. Yeah. Canvas never lies.
2: That part.
0: Yeah, I'm going to send them to the wrong link and stuff. It's my all bad. Good.
2: So, I mean, I don't know. Questions, comments, concerns on that one, guys? What you think? Is at least that some room for discussion?
0: Oh, man. That beat was gutter for sure. And you know what? You shouted out the producer earlier. I saw him at the Element Shop. That was when I first saw him, and I had to talk to him after. I was like, dude, that set was crazy. Come on the show one of these days.
2: Saw him with the Jason mask, right?
0: Yeah. And I was like, dude, come on the show sometime. Rock a set, dude.
2: Because
0: he rocked his SP a lot, right?
2: Yeah, SP. He gets busy, man. He gets busy. Yep. I mean, there's a reason why, you know, I did a whole project with him, just because he has that Primo-esque,
0: you know,
2: little bit of Ninth Wonder. Even some Alchemist stuff. He's just so well-rounded and, you know, inspired me to just get what I needed to get off. And then a lot of times too, like you hear on this next joint, you know, producers will have samples on the songs that kind of drive the concept and theme of the song. You know, like on this one, he had that Save All the Drama on the beat. And I was like, how could I not incorporate that? You know, and he flipped, you know, shout out to my people in Brazil. He flipped a classic Brazilian sample too. So it just, you know, the universe is kind of aligned on this one.
0: Yeah, you had to feel that, I bet. Yeah. Oh, we got about 4 minutes before we have to get out of here. We could get into one more jam, or do you want to try rocking the live one?
2: Oh, man, let's do the live one then.
0: All right, let's rock the live one.
1: Sure.
0: All right, one second. Hey, want to try getting the footage off of your phone?
1: Let's do it.
0: All right.
2: So it's possible joint.
0: All right, so here's Destruct. He's about to rock a lot in studio performance for us. So here we go. Thanks, brother, and let's go.
2: Yes, sir.

I knew it was you, so why you interfering? It's all possible, soak it and see what knowledge do. If no one still believes in you, F it, then that's just more to prove. Not everybody built for this, that's the honest truth. But as long as you convince, what'll make you move.

0: Memories in progress. Appreciate y'all, man. You're now rocking with the best you never heard. Big Struck, Geronimo. It's what it is.
1: Let's go.
0: Appreciate that, man.
1: That was Destruct with It's Possible.
0: Yes, sir.
1: Off the newest album, The Canvas, yes, Never Lies.
0: Yes, sir.
1: Let go.
0: Produced by Geronimo X. You can see the video for that as well. Filmed by my production company, Resident People. So I appreciate it. Some positive, you know, uplift my people's spirits a little bit without being too preachy, you know.
1: Dude, that was some stuff. All these joints, I'm excited to go. I think I know what I'm listening to on the way home.
0: Thank you, man. Appreciate it.
2: Just
0: that.
2: So you guys all know, I did catch that on Android.
1: Oh, no. So it's going to be all like blurry and stuff like that.
0: Ouch. Gang.
1: Are you Android guy too?
0: No, I'm iPhone all day, baby.
1: Yeah, there you go.
0: If you make movies off my iPhone.
2: If you download the WhatsApp and then I can do the thing.
0: Or if I send you four WeTransfer files all broken down. Yeah.
2: Shout out Andrew Schultz, dude, for a great bit, dude, on that.
1: It was always hard when I was talking to girls with Androids, though, because I was like, the pictures would always come in pixelated and stuff.
2: All
1: like,
2: of a sudden, dude. It's not that. No, you got to zoom in.
0: That's too funny.
1: But it's honestly, it's like, I'm just, I have STD where it's very grainy down
0: Ouch.
1: There.
0: Ouch.
2: Are they into Japanese? Sorry.
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6: We're back. 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I'll try not to flub it on my way out like I did on my way out of the last segment.
7: It's just call letters. No big deal.
8: Right.
7: FCC stuff.
8: Yep.
6: Yeah, no big deal.
8: You covered it.
6: So, you know, some quick feedback from those of you that are listening, if you can send me a text or whatever. Is the sound okay?
8: Right.
6: I just want to make sure. Double check that I've been trying to purposely keep the mic at the right distance. I had gotten in the habit of making sure that the mic was super close.
7: It was because the board.
6: That's probably the problem.
7: Once we had the board worked on, I think the mics
6: the board
7: are better.
6: Amplified it.
7: Yeah, they're picking up better.
6: They're picking it up right now. But I had been in such a habit of being so close to the mic.
7: Right on.
6: I'm going to try to have to break that habit.
8: Yeah.
6: Anyway.
8: I was asking my nephews if they're still listening, how it sounds to them.
6: Yeah, well, they are. They had you on the big screen in the living
8: room
6: and everything. Yeah,
8: they sure did. That's pretty awesome.
7: They streamed you?
8: Oh, yeah.
7: Nice.
8: Oh, yeah, my sister's. I'm sure she's making them watch it. No, I the one nephew loves it. I love you, boys. But the one nephew, they actually both are very intrigued by what we do. It's, you know, we're the good guys, you know? We're fighting for people's rights and pay and benefits. And to them, it's common sense. Why would we not all fight for those things? And I tell them, unfortunately, it's not common sense. So it should be by the time you guys are hopefully
7: It's taken for granted is what it is.
8: It is. It's taken for granted. But,
6: you know, during the break, you were telling me that something, we were talking about May Day, something stuck out to you.
8: Oh, man.
6: Why don't you bring that up?
8: LA Trade Tech classes. Thank you, by the way, Randy, for having those here because I've learned a lot. The Ludlow Massacre, 1914. Look it up, people. Google it. It was horrific. I know sometimes we feel like we're facing insurmountable obstacles in our way of getting what we, you know, deserve. But you look back on those types of incidences, Rockefeller literally hired the Colorado National Guard to come to the campsite where these people were striking, these coal miners and their families, and they literally mowed down families, mostly women and children, killed them for striking. You know, it was just, it's one of those stories that's always stuck out of my head because it's just, they don't really talk about it much. It should be taught in schools, but they just literally just destroyed families, killed tons of women, tons of the wives, tons of the kids, all over a strike that Rockefeller just, he didn't want to have to pay him anymore, basically. And
6: isn't it insane
8: yeah.
6: that greed
9: gets to a point where even when they have that much wealth,
8: yeah,
9: that, oh, we're just gonna kill some people.
8: He was disgustingly rich in that time already. Already but disgustingly
9: wasn't enough.
8: Rich.
9: Like wasn't Carnegie's, yep. Smythe's, there's a lot of examples of the super wealthy,
8: yep.
9: At the time.
8: Yep.
9: That, you know, and in a lot of ways, they were celebrated for being so ruthless.
8: Right.
9: That's what worries me about what we're seeing
8: current
9: today.
8: Current day with Amazon and Bezos. Yeah. Oh, man. It's like, terrifying.
9: You should be embarrassed that you run a company that's the second largest employer in the country. The first two,
8: right.
9: Which is Walmart and Amazon. And the people that you employ can't afford to buy a home.
8: It's ridiculous.
9: You should be embarrassed.
8: Yep.
9: That is.
8: Yep.
9: And then you have the highest injury rates. You have,
8: yep.
9: All these situations, not even just the economic factors. You have the safety factors. You should be embarrassed, and publicly you should be embarrassed.
8: I agree. We need to do more shaming on a national level. And I think you're absolutely right. You know, it's... They need to be held accountable, period, end of story.
9: And somehow they're celebrated,
8: yeah.
9: As being great because they're exploiting a million people,
8: yep.
9: On a massive scale, millions, yep. Of workers.
8: I'm telling you, like I said in the last couple of radio shows ago, billionaires, and I'll say it again, they shouldn't exist. I'm sorry. I don't mind if you're filthy rich. You can be filthy rich. You don't have to be a billionaire. But you're a billionaire.
9: You're about to see a trillionaire.
8: Right. They're about to be a trillionaire, which just makes my blood boil. But you're exploiting people. If you're that rich, you've exploited people. You've taken advantage of the system and of human beings and the workforce. And you should be ashamed. And you should be held accountable, period. You know? And we'll get to that at some point. I think the younger generation's waking up. And
9: so do you feel – it is funny, you know, because there's all this interesting talk about the billionaire tax right now.
8: Right.
9: You obviously heard us say it on the radio. Like we got no sympathy for them. But – you know, how does somebody who, let's say, once was a billionaire and is now, you know, a millionaire in the hundred millions,
8: right,
9: that somehow they got to pay more of a fair share, where's the sympathy strings?
8: Yeah, I agree.
9: Where
8: with
9: is
8: you.
9: It in any way?
8: Yeah. I can't make sense of that myself.
9: That's correct.
8: Yeah, I just can't. I can't wrap my head around it. There's a lot of things today that I can't wrap my head around. But that one right there, it's like, meanwhile, you're struggling to make paycheck to paycheck, put food on the table for your family.
9: Looking at the price of gas,
8: yeah,
9: it's a gas pump right now.
8: Oh my gosh, it's incredible.
9: Insane. Yeah. I've never seen anything close to this.
8: Seeing people put stuff
9: when it on. Creeped up just a little bit under other administrations, everybody freaked out and wanted to burn everything down. Now
8: That's
9: you're looking
8: right.
9: at them going,
8: oh yeah,
9: where are you now?
8: Yeah, they were coming
9: out.
8: You
9: voted for this.
8: Yeah.
9: Where are you now?
8: Exactly.
9: Anyway.
8: No, yeah, where's the rage? Exactly. Yeah. But
9: no, they can't rage because they voted for him.
8: Yeah, that's sadly, it's sad but true.
9: Anyway, feeling sorry for billionaires, yeah. That are now multimillionaires.
8: While you're barely making ends meet. Like, make it make sense. I just
9: What
8: can't.
9: Are you short on? Like, what happens in your
8: yeah.
9: life
8: yeah.
9: when you're a billionaire and you get a pay cut to become a 100 millionaire?
8: Yeah.
9: Right? Like, there's a do they call it a centennial millionaire or something? I forget.
8: Yeah.
9: There's a term
8: for
9: when you are a millionaire in the hundreds of millions range, right?
8: Right,
9: like,
8: yeah.
9: Like, you can't even fathom this. Like let's say I've got $200 million, right?
8: Right?
9: That's a ton of cash.
8: That's a lot of money.
9: That's far away from a billionaire, right?
8: Yep.
9: Like,
8: yep.
9: You have to have 800 more millions to
8: yeah.
9: be a billionaire. So if I'm demoted from being a billionaire, I get
8: oh,
9: demoted
8: God.
9: From being a billionaire.
8: Yep.
9: What's, like, how is my standard of living
8: yeah.
9: negatively affected?
7: That's one demotion that's not going to impact you.
8: Right? Exactly.
9: Like,
8: I would love for to have that demotion. Like,
9: I can't put fuel
8: it.
9: In my jet now?
8: Yeah, right?
9: No, I think that doesn't matter. Like, it's not going to play into
8: right. Well, you could put it in half a dozen of your jets, just not all dozen.
9: I know yet. What it is. You can't get in your private rocket.
8: That's it. That's you just.
9: You have to cut back
8: yep.
9: on your private rocket.
7: No more suborbital flights.
8: That's
9: yeah.
8: right. That's
7: Sorry.
8: Right.
7: My
9: Maybe
7: bad.
9: That's what you got to sacrifice.
8: Yep.
9: That's
8: yep.
9: what you got to take a step back on. Is you can't fly to Mars.
7: Can't afford to clear the FAA flight path to
8: right?
7: take off.
8: Exactly.
9: I can't fly to Mars this month. I
8: yeah.
9: can't fly to the moon.
8: Right.
9: I can't get on a rocket.
8: Poor you.
9: I can't get on a rocket and fly to. Like, and obviously we're
8: yeah.
9: trying to make fun of this because when I've had some people in my personal life kind of, oh, this is the wrong way to deal with it. Okay, then what's the right way?
8: If yeah,
9: this,
8: if you have if, a solution.
9: Taxing the billionaires is not like, right. I'm having a hard time understanding how it's negatively affecting their standard of living.
8: You know, I would love to be able to sit down with my tax accountant and say, you know, yeah, I'm, you know, we got to find a way that, you know, I just, I can't pay that. You know, I just, you know, find a way to cut that, cut corners and, you know, let's see how we cheat the system. I would love for her to be able to find a way. Trust me, we've tried. She's like, sorry, you're double income, no kids. I'm like, ah, great. They call us dinks.
9: Yeah, you're dinks.
8: You were dinks.
9: You're in the worst tax bracket. Yeah.
8: And so I have no sympathy for these guys. Like, I'm ready to come after them. I should run for legislation. I should run.
7: Well, they can always go to Top Ramen. They'll
8: right,
7: be fine.
8: Right. Yeah, exactly.
9: We definitely have got to figure out how to.
10: How are you?
7: Good.
9: We're live on the air, just so you know, real quick. And we definitely got to figure out how to quantify what the demotion from a billionaire
8: yeah.
9: to 100 millionaire is. Like,
8: right.
9: You know, I had $2 billion, but because of this new tax.
8: I'm 1.5.
9: Let's say I'm a 900 millionaire now.
8: Yeah.
9: Right? Like, okay. $900 million now.
8: Right.
9: So what? What did I have to cut back on?
8: Right. You can't go to the moon. Meanwhile, the family of six down the street can barely go to Orange County because of gas prices. But right. Let's feel sorry for you because you can no longer go to the moon.
9: Right.
8: Like, I don't know. Right. Make it make sense.
9: Yeah. Hey, man, if you got a great explanation on this that I haven't heard that's going to help me understand and rationalize why I got to defend billionaires being upset about taxes, yeah. an additional tax, because there's these shortfalls now with a bill that was passed last year. And you got to figure out how to pay for these things. Like,
8: right.
9: like they got to be paid for somehow.
8: Right.
9: And I know on the surface, everybody always wants to say, oh, cut taxes, cut taxes, cut taxes. Well, every time I look around, the taxes that are being cut yeah. are resources that are needed and yeah. necessary. And second, the people that get capitalized the most on it are the ones that have the most money.
8: Exactly. Yes.
9: So how's your standard of living being reduced now that because let's just assume that right. tax takes you from being a billionaire and you're no longer a billionaire.
8: I like that.
9: That's a demotion.
8: Let's try and quantify this by the next radio show. You know what I mean? And have some real data behind it. Right. Let's do it.
9: What's the demotion look
8: like? What's
9: it
8: look like?
9: How did I have to tighten the belt in my household?
8: Yes. I love that. You know what? I'm all about that.
9: We should get the... Who's the guy in not Montana, Utah? No, one of the wealthiest men in the world, the older guy. He's very, very humble.
8: Warren Buffett?
9: Warren Buffett.
8: Yep.
9: We should get Warren Buffett.
8: Get Buffett on the call.
9: Hey, Warren.
8: Yep.
9: What's up, man? Like, how does this work?
8: Yeah.
9: Because he'd probably tell you, like, you know, quite frankly, you know, nothing.
8: Yeah. For him, nothing.
9: Right.
8: Guy still eats egg McMuffins like every day, I think, right?
9: Yeah.
8: He's
9: very, it's very
8: wild.
9: Frugal.
8: Same
9: individual.
8: House. Yep.
9: Yeah. So our next guest is in the studio. We've been rambling on here about something kind of funny until he gets here. Albert Duarte, who is the San Bernardino Riverside County Building Trades Executive Director. Albert, thanks for coming on the show. Is this mic on, Mark? You're live over there.
11: No, thank you for having me.
9: Look at you. You're up on the screen and everything.
11: It's a pleasure. How do I look?
9: Oh, you look great.
8: Oh, you look fantastic.
9: Right. Handsome.
11: Good.
8: Very relaxed.
9: All right.
11: There's always a first.
9: You look like ready. Yeah, I'm a longtime organizer, first-time radio host. So this is...
11: Man. Yeah. I'm an organizer as well.
8: Yep.
9: Good. So, hey, you know, describe what your role is as the Building Trades Executive Director, if you don't mind.
11: I manage 14 trade unions, operator engineers, iron workers, electricians, elevator constructors, laborers. So we've got, and I manage the workforce. I manage the business that comes in and making sure that we have business for them. I manage the direction and where we're going as far as in who we're working with, the relationship between the trades. I'm the face of the trades in the fact that my relationship with the community through community workforce agreements, project labor agreements. That's what we help negotiate to get them work. But we have a number of resources that we have available to organize new companies coming in to make sure that our people are working. So it's I'm the face of those 14 as one. So that's me. So
9: and good policy makes sure that that happens.
8: Right.
11: Policy is everything, right? And we do have levels of that policy from our international that handles our federal. Our state handles our state regulations, and we handle our local. So it's we all tie together, and it's a great scheme. But really, it's how we're bringing in new people. We need to bring a new workforce in. We need to have them skilled and trained.
8: Yep.
11: And we need to be able to progress, right? Think out the box and how we're going to grow, how we're going to bring in new people, how they're going to be safe. I came in as a kid that had no direction.
8: Wow.
11: Right? So that's
9: you sound probably like a lot of us.
8: Yeah.
9: Labor movement saved us, huh?
11: It did. It did. Yeah, no, I was a non-union worker and in the construction industry.
8: Wow.
11: And that's really how I got into the labor movement, right? Because you know what happens when somebody gets promoted because they're related to somebody.
8: Mm-hmm.
11: It's with the union, I was able to step in, and there was progression. There was a system of progression. There was it was organized.
9: System of fairness and balance.
8: Yes.
11: But you don't realize it when you're a kid.
8: Right.
11: Right. But after you start, you get into it and you jump in because there's so many stories about unions and what they are. And really, it's a fallacy.
8: False narratives. Yep.
11: Right. It's there's good and bad.
9: Mostly good. 99% good.
11: 99% good. You know, we've got a livable wage.
8: Yep.
11: And that's mainly my fight, is to make sure that we continue with that livable wage,
8: yep,
11: that whatever construction's going on, it's based on a fair wage.
8: Absolutely.
9: So for listeners that may not understand what the trades mean, can you describe some of the jobs in the trades, specifically what those jobs are?
11: With the electricians, right? IBW, with elevator constructors. They're building all the elevators.
9: Yeah, every elevator you get into, typically a union, craftsman in elevator has made sure that that elevator is safe in one way or another.
11: And they're maintaining it.
9: Correct.
11: Right? Yeah, so our elevator constructors have a great presence in the community, but we all don't.
9: Because use the elevator as an example. I love this as an example. Let's go back 100 years of what elevators looked like before there were unions,
8: man,
9: and elevators, right?
8: Holy
9: there was this
8: cow
9: pulley up at the top.
8: Yeah.
9: Somebody had a rope, and they didn't care if you fell 30 stories, right? Bam! Right? Like, it's the elevator union that,
8: yeah,
9: made sure that the safety requirements were there for the passengers inside of those elevators.
8: Right.
11: Well, and that's what I like to tell our partners, right? Because we partner with the school districts, we partner with the cities. Listen, we didn't just build we have an apprenticeship program, and it's a structured program. It's usually 4 to 5 years, and a young man comes in knowing nothing, young man or woman. And we really do need women to come into the trades, and they can make it.
8: Right.
11: It's just they need the opportunity.
8: Right.
9: Yeah, we need to reach out more. Yeah,
8: right.
11: And that's part of what I'm doing, right? Making sure that we're bringing in good kids that want an opportunity to a livable wage.
8: Got it.
11: Probably school isn't going to go into, but we're
9: they
11: getting
9: do.
11: Into
9: here. I don't mean to cut you off, but here in New York, here in last November, we had over 600 kids,
8: yeah,
9: from all the surrounding high schools on our campus for a half a day, actually checking out all the different jobs.
8: Yep.
9: They were blown away at the different jobs.
8: Yep.
9: Blown away. And now we could safely say that a majority of those young adults, those kids that were, you know, juniors or seniors, their life trajectory potentially changing because
8: God, I hope so, yes.
9: That's right. I didn't, yep, realize that job paid, yep, so well. I like that.
8: Yep.
9: I want to connect to that. And you're making a great point that we've got to outreach more and connect so that more of the youth recognizes that.
11: They need hope. That was my life. I'm sorry.
8: No. They need hope, you know.
11: And that's my job, to give hope to our members. Awesome. And to give hope to the community. Our job really is to build that hope and build that relationship so we can give that path. That was my life. I was a lost kid, right? I didn't know there was an opportunity here. And that's probably why I'm so passionate about what we're doing, right? So we can get into the schools, teach these schools. We have a curriculum. It's called MC3, where we teach them all the trades. We give them a glimpse of all the trades.
8: That's
11: we
8: awesome.
11: Teach them how to work with tools. We teach them the safety standards. We give them a financial literacy education on when you get in, you know, how to maintain starting to make money, because it really is new to a lot of people.
8: Right. And it's a good pay. It's a good salary. All those jobs.
11: It's tough. I really say when the kids graduate, they're the one percenters.
8: Right.
11: Right. A lot of times you say it's the bikers coming in. No, it's our kids that are the one percenters. It's tough. You know, we're getting kids coming out of prisons, right? Give it a second chance, you know. Kids coming out of high school that maybe college isn't the direction. But now we're getting kids with 4.5 grade point averages coming because they just can't afford college.
8: Right.
11: Right. Or they're going to college and...
9: Or they've completed college and that's not going to pay the bills.
11: Exactly. Right. So we're getting kids with degrees. And that's good for us.
8: Right.
11: You know, my dream really is that they go through the apprenticeship, but that they become civil engineers,
8: right,
11: that they become architects, that they become construction managers, right? Just right. Push it a little further. It's a hope right now, but everything's malleable. We're growing, right, and the union's malleable,
8: yep,
11: right? On being able to change with the economy, being able to change. So it's an exciting time for us because now more folks are receptive to what we're doing because the kids are graduating and they're just not applying what they just studied into the trade that they end up going to.
9: And on that point, what does a good union job in the trades actually look like as far as pay, benefits, and stability? These ones you just described,
8: right,
9: what does that look like to, you know, maybe a kid or a parent of someone that's listening right now?
11: Well, I came from the ironworkers. I came into the ironworkers in 1989.
9: Here locally?
11: Here locally.
9: With 403?
11: No, with 416.
9: Oh, 416. Yes, 416.
11: 433 and 416.
9: Right.
11: It's structural and reinforcing. We're actually the only... the only iron worker union that's a mixed local, that's separated.
8: Oh, wow.
11: Yeah. So, but they come in making just on their check $30 an hour, right? And every 6 months, they as long as they do 2 weeks of school for that 6 months, and they do 700 hours in the field, they get that, and they graduate. They pass their tests. They're going to graduate, so they get a $2 to $3 increase every 6 months until after 4 years. You've made that journeyman level, and they're getting paid $56 to $58 an hour, but the total package is $85, $87 an hour. So because your benefits are included, so it's a livable wage. But what I tell a lot of folks is, listen, you know, our folks can make over $100,000 a year, but we still can't afford a house.
8: Isn't that crazy?
11: So it's that's my fight.
8: Yeah.
11: Right. To make things affordable. You're talking about affordability and how to sharpen our pencil. Right. Well, we need a lot more policy that changes that. How do we reduce it? You know, it's harder in the housing market, but we have other areas that we get insurance, right?
8: Right.
11: You know, you can see that was paid off. That was bought off. People were paid off. So those politicians have a heavy grip on us.
8: Mm-hmm.
11: So reducing it. Insurance,
9: When you say insurance, what insurance are you referring to?
11: But I'm talking about all of it.
9: Yes, correct.
11: What are you talking about?
9: Right.
8: Yeah.
9: I was just having this conversation with a group of people this morning. I was talking about how my homeowner's insurance that even though I haven't turned in a claim and, you know, all that stuff, and I get there's been other issues, but you know, they didn't increase it a little. They didn't increase it a lot. They increased it astronomically.
8: Yes.
9: 7,000 more a year.
8: What?
9: More a year.
11: But if you put in a claim, it's going to go even higher.
9: That's correct.
11: Right? Or they're going to just reject you, and you're not going to have insurance.
8: What a racket. What a racket.
9: Just a racket.
11: In the auto, it's even worse, right? People can't qualify for insurance.
8: That's incredible.
11: So, so now they get a ticket, right? So now they have to pay this ticket. Now they have to get insurance that they can't afford, but they can't get it, so they can't go to work. So now they're driving without a license.
9: Yeah, and then the domino effect happens.
11: It's called death by paper cut.
8: Right. Yep, that's exactly right.
11: Right. So they're trying to bury us further down and down and down, and we're struggling to make a living.
9: And those billionaires want us to feel sorry for them right now.
8: That's right.
9: We're being attacked. They can't go to Mars.
11: And we're being smothered.
8: We're being smothered. Right. Exactly. Yep. Yep.
9: Oh, don't
8: my. Look over here.
9: Kathleen, you got a question for him?
8: Yeah, I was just going to say, are you seeing growth or stagnation in challenges in getting some of these projects off the ground? Are you seeing some of that right now in this current atmosphere?
11: We see it a great deal, just what's happening with our administration. He's not only did he cut bunch of jobs with the federal workers, but he also
9: bled into the private sector.
8: Sure did.
9: Massively.
8: Yep.
11: He cut our ability to have project labor agreements in military facilities, right? That it was once there at 37 million, it would go automatically to a project labor agreement. All a project labor agreement is putting rules on construction.
8: Correct.
11: It's making sure that everybody gets a piece of the pie.
8: That's right.
11: So we have pre-job meetings before every phase of construction. It says, okay, who's going to do the electrical, electricians? Who's going to do the flooring? The flooring guys raise their hand. Who's going to do the concrete, iron workers and the concrete guys, the masons? But those people have been trained for 6,000 hours how to do that job.
8: That's right. That's right.
11: So those people are skilled and trained. And that is, there's a lot of roads into what I do.
8: Yeah.
11: And that's really what makes it fun.
9: I think what this moment also shows us right now is that one of the sticking points I've had with the building trades, you know, I know the Teamsters participates in the building trades, but is that sometimes there's such a hyper focus on the policy side that is all about the building, but then after the building is complete, what's left over? So let's use the building trades in this area have done really well with a lot of this warehouse building. There's been a lot of PLAs in a lot of areas that the building trades have benefited from. Mm-hmm. But after it's over, now the next 20 years of the building being constructed, what's left over, right? What are those jobs? We see the result of that. And so policy's got to also go a bit, even though you're seeing the attack directly on project labor agreements, we need community labor agreements, mm-hmm. Partnership agreements that extend beyond just the building of the job and gets into what those jobs look like permanently in a particular community to make sure that the people that occupy those jobs after the construction is completed can also buy a home, can That's also right. afford, because it's shocking to hear that, you know, companies want to get patted on the back, like an Amazon as an example, who Amazon's done a lot of building and they don't have any issue signing a PLA. Their developers don't have an issue signing
11: a PLA. No, they have a huge, huge problem with signing a PLA.
9: Oh, they have been, been pushing back more.
11: A lot of those warehouse facilities were built by non-union. We don't have union density there. There's probably a couple of our trades that are in it, but they've done a lot of organizing to get into it. Mm-hmm. And that's my job. I keep on telling, here's another part of my job. Yep. Here's another part of my job. But being able to get a foothold in that industry, mm-hmm. because they want to go for the cheapest,
9: just like they're doing inside the operation.
8: I was going to say.
9: Correct.
8: To the workers.
9: So they got 1.5 million employees across the country working inside these operations, and nobody can afford to buy a house anywhere in the country. Yeah. Like you can argue about California being too expensive. You can argue about this. You're like, okay, well, let's talk about what those jobs look like in, you know, a remote part of Alabama or Arizona or, you know, these states, Texas, that are supposedly more affordable. you still can't afford to buy a home. We literally can't find a community that people can afford to buy a home after working for Amazon for just 3 years. Like the 3 year mark, you know what you're doing.
8: Yeah.
9: Why, if I've worked for you for 3 years, how come I can't afford to buy a home in that community? Most likely what's happened, you've already been turned out because of the 150% turnover that's happening in those operations. Yep. Anyway, this isn't a platform just to beat up on them. This is what corporate America is doing on a massive scale, multiplied across lots of industries. And so, again, just pointing that out and reiterating what you obviously, understand.
11: Now, you were talking about what sticking points do we have, right? And that's one of them, residential. Can it be affordable? Absolutely, it can be affordable because these houses are being built. Probably takes them $200,000, $250,000 to build it because they're going with the cheapest person to be able to do it. One person comes in and they do everything. So, and we go in there and we look at it and we go, hey, this is wrong. And this is as an iron worker. We look at the foundation. We go, these cables are completely wrong. This thing's going to give in the first 10 years. Man. Who's going to pay for it? Probably the second buyer.
8: Yeah, you're absolutely right.
11: So then I start talking to the other trades. See, that's the beauty of being in here, right? Because now I get to see everybody.
8: Yep.
11: And now I get to represent everybody. When you're a kid, you're playing with all these toys, right? Trucks, and you want to be a heavy equipment operator. You know, you've got your bags. You want to do everything. And now I get to represent everybody.
8: That's awesome. Wonderful.
11: But I'm talking to these folks, and I'm going, so what do you see? They go, it's the same thing. This stuff's garbage.
8: Oh my
11: but
8: God.
11: They're charging them millions of dollars for it.
8: Yep.
11: Right? And their margin of profit is huge. So how do we sharpen that pencil?
8: Right.
11: To make it affordable.
9: Either bring the price down.
8: Yeah.
11: So who do we have to hold accountable?
9: Yeah.
11: And that's a question.
8: Yep.
11: Right? And making sure that, one, that those houses are being built right.
8: Correct.
11: Yep. And making sure skilled and trained people are on those jobs.
8: Yep, 100%.
11: So, I mean, you're talking about your sticking points, right?
8: Right.
11: What the things that irritate you. We fight for our jobs. It's been a long fight to be able to get our wages increased.
8: Right.
11: It's been a gradual fight.
9: Yeah.
11: But we've been able to earn it. So how do we work with other folks when we're building? You're right. We do need to start working with folks.
9: Yeah, and the policy's got to be a little more expansive to be able to work for everybody, like you said.
8: Right.
9: Again, I'm not beating up on it. I'm just saying labor, we've just got to kind of make that slight shift. And you bring up a great point about the residential market. So the other side will always argue if you bring in more expensive labor, then you're going to jump the price up. You pointed out that what they're charging for houses, this exorbitant amount of profit that's happening that the developer is typically profiting on, that you literally can bring the price of the house down or whatever you're building, the apartment building, whatever it may be, you can bring the price down, and then you can also raise the wages to make sure you have skilled labor in there, and then you could find a compromise that does both. But the greed that happens in corporate America and the greed that happens typically in the space is, oh, no. I'm getting enough to build myself a rocket to go to the moon. I want to keep doing that. So I need to still have that huge pad of profit. And if I got to pay people more, then that means I got to raise the price of goods or whatever it is. Again, their argument to, I clearly don't agree with it. I'm a labor advocate. I understand that is not a good argument, even though a majority of people typically believe it when they hear it because it's a simple explanation.
11: Well, I tell our trades that both the contractor and the worker have to make money. They have to be successful.
8: Correct.
11: If they're not successful, we don't have work.
8: Right.
11: So I applaud those folks that have those companies that take that risk. A lot of times they put their house on mortgage to be able to make that to be able to pay their people.
9: Mm-hmm.
11: And I'm sure they care about their people.
9: Mm-hmm.
11: But how do we trim the costs? How do we really evaluate what's being done on that job site? We know where it's pretty sharp you know, in the industrial and heavy industrial side of construction.
8: Right.
11: We have to sharpen our people. They've got more of a focus. It's the only regulated form of construction.
8: Right.
11: Non-union is just it's
9: wide open.
11: Western, you know, Western gunfight. It's it's just cowboys and Indians. It's open to whatever you want to do.
8: Yep. And you kind of answered the question I was going to ask next. What happens to wages and safety when non-union workers dominate a project? You just kind of explained that. Things aren't built right. You know, I have a sister who has a beautiful home she bought in, I mean, probably a $700,000 house. And she was retiling her bathroom and the walls aren't straight. It's just silly things like that. And she's an electrician, so she had to do a lot of her, you know, redo the electricity in a brand new home. And I'm like, Ann, you shouldn't be doing that in a brand new home. You know, my house was built in the 50s. I've had no problems. It was built wonderful,
11: right?
8: You know, by union workers. But isn't that insane? But I mean, you kind of answered that question. Like, what happens when these projects are dominated by non-union workers? They don't get, they're not built right. They're not safe.
11: Well, they're not skilled. They're not trained.
8: Right.
11: And construction was always a trade for misfits, right? And we'd get in there because we want to be out, and we want to just, we're out with the guys, and yep, we're having fun, and we're building, and we're learning a new thing. But a lot of times, your foreman's a drunk.
8: Yeah.
11: Right, and that's who you're learning from.
8: Yeah.
9: Yes. Albert, what's one of the craziest things you've seen in bad construction like that? Like,
8: yeah,
9: what? Give me an example. We always like to tell these stories. No, it's not stories, but I always ask somebody who comes on, like, a funny story or, you know, something that you wouldn't think of. I'm sure you've got a lot of examples.
11: Well, no, because I've always been a union worker.
9: I'm saying when you've seen something non-union that someone else has done.
11: Oh, well, you know, it's just the fact that there's a big difference that...
9: Right. I love what he just said. I've looked at all these union jobs. They're all great. They're perfect.
8: Yeah, yeah.
9: It's so true.
11: We've got a system of... our safety standards are completely different.
8: Yeah.
9: Right.
11: When you walk into a job site, going in Fontana, it looks like, and it's not, it's looking like you're crossing the border, right? And that's not a slight on anyone, but
9: it's a regulatory factor.
8: Right.
9: Yep,
11: it's just unkept.
8: Yeah.
11: And you're walking in, you're going, fuck, how can they do anything here? You know, nothing is in order. There's trash everywhere. They're not cleaning this place up. We have to clean up after every work day. Make sure your site's cleaned up. Make sure your tools are put away. Just the little things, right?
8: Right.
11: You would think they're simple.
8: You would think.
11: Clean your house.
8: Yeah.
11: Pick up your bed. Make your bed.
8: Yep.
11: But you know what happens? You trip over a stick of wood when you're 20 foot high. You fall off that building. You die.
8: Yeah,
9: you're
8: 100%.
9: And if you don't die, you're not going to be able to work anymore.
8: Right.
9: Doing that.
11: There's
9: that
11: no
9: job.
11: Regulations there. You know, there might be on some jobs.
8: Scary.
9: And you're referring to the residential portion, correct?
11: I'm talking about everything.
9: Commercial too.
11: Yeah, okay. Commercial too.
9: See, and that's crazy for, you know, listeners, like, you probably just assume that at least the commercial side has got some regulatory factors to it, and you're saying no, it's a lot of cases it's the Wild West if there's no PLA in place.
11: Well, if there's no union labor there.
9: Mm-hmm.
11: Right? A lot of times when it's a municipality, it has to be prevailing wage. So, but
9: which is under attack too.
11: It has to be open to both parties, union and non-union. So just by law, before it was the lowest bidder.
8: Right.
11: Now we've been able to, with our state building trades, with our international North American building trades, been able to, now it's responsible bidder.
8: Good.
11: And now folks are, that now that they're open to it, and a lot of it is by our predecessors, what they're doing in LA. A lot of what's in LA is under a PLA, a project labor agreement.
8: As it should be.
11: Yeah. So, you know, for the folks that don't know what a project labor agreement is, it's an agreement that we make, and it's a pre-hire agreement that or pre-construction agreement that we make with whether a city, a water agency, a school district that puts laws into the construction It has community benefits, meaning that we're going to keep local hire, that we're gonna
9: build a park. Something's going to come back to the community itself. Right?
11: It's normally what we're gonna hire locally. We're gonna hire within here in San Bernardino. If we're gonna hire within that school district, and then we're gonna hire within that county, and then we're gonna hire within the Inland Empire, and that it's a three-tiered system. So then we're gonna hire women. We're gonna hire vets. We're going to hire second chance of folks coming in. So now we're benefiting the community. And now in talking to these folks, we're saying, hey, if folks come over here, have them help the community. I told our people, quit shaking a PLA in front of people and just ask the community, how can you help?
8: Right.
11: That should be our first question.
8: That's a good point. Yep.
11: You know, so they, you know, the politicians need to, or the electeds need to trust us, and we need to trust them. And now we've got that relationship with the local folks here. Things are open than what it was 10 years ago. You remember being an organizer. If we mentioned union, they'd chase us out.
9: Mm-hmm. You know, it's,
11: and that was the fun part of it.
9: Interesting. You brought up like kind of like the expertise in this space, where I remember after when everything was happening at the airport over here, and they were, before the building started to happen, we were essentially saying, hey, look, you're bringing a bunch of aviation warehouse jobs, so on and so forth. We're sitting down with all the electeds, and we're trying to push a community benefit agreement and a PLA that stretched beyond just the construction. And regardless of how all that stuff shook out, my point to bringing it up, the reason why it's important, is that after it was over and we were not able to get the amount of votes necessary to win what we were taking on, the policy we were taking on, after the employer started to hire, occupy operations and started to hire, it clearly looked very different than what was sold at the hearings, right? Mm-hmm. And so I'm sitting down with, at that time, it was the mayor of San Bernardino, and he was talking about, oh, this and that, and we did this and we did that. And he just had completely kind of forgotten kind of where we were in that space just mm-hmm. a few years earlier. And he said that they had brought experts in to evaluate the building and the construction and the industry and the jobs that were going to come in. And I looked at him and I said, John, I'm just curious, which experts did you bring in? Because our members and the Teamsters have been in this industry for 125 years. You're not going to find better experts of the industry than those that have been participating in this industry through every change over the last 100 plus years.
11: Mm-hmm. Mm-hmm.
9: Yet you all resisted that input. Who was your expert? When I finally got out who their experts were, some consulting firm that was put together by, you know, these people who, in our opinion, weren't experts.
11: Was barely in the industry.
9: Right?
8: Yeah.
9: Barely in the industry. Again, big money, trying to get something done.
8: That's right.
9: And, you know, cut corners and do it on the cheap and all the things that you just laid out. It's just so, you know, interesting, obviously, to hear that side of the story, your side of the story, too, as, you know, we have these similar challenges that we keep facing.
11: Well, it's funny because that's what I was leading into when we were talking about the apprenticeship. We don't just get a building and put in a welding, a booth and a drafting table. That's 150 years of us dying and learning how to do shit right.
9: That's correct.
8: Yes, good point.
11: You know, and we've been able to record it.
8: Yep.
11: And now every point is just to keep somebody safe.
8: That's it.
11: But to help to teach them correctly.
8: Right.
11: Just going into the apprenticeship centers, it's such a blast because you're seeing everybody and the money that they put in to their apprenticeship. If you go into the heavy equipment operators, I mean, it's $100 million easy, just the equipment that they have. You look at plumber pipe fitters, the apprenticeship program that they just built, $197 million that they just spent on this elaborate, in every phase of that building, they're teaching people how to do things right.
8: Gosh.
11: And all you need is a high school diploma.
8: That's awesome.
11: Right.
9: On that point, you know, what happens What's happened in, from your perspective and what you've viewed over all these years, what happens to wages and safety concerns when non-union contractors are completely dominating a project or, you know, the industry as a whole?
11: Well, the wages go down. I mean, they force... We just don't get the work.
8: Right.
11: So it stagnates. A lot of people can't go to work. So folks find other things to do. A lot of times they go into a non-union form work. And that's not okay. So we have to hold our people accountable too. Luckily, we haven't been in that. Just what's happening just recently, there's a big labor shortage.
8: Yeah.
11: We've been able to gain more work. You know, over $5 billion within the last year, we've been able to secure. So coming in, so we're starting to come out of that lull, put more people to work. But it's just the fact that we can't compete. You know, our wages are already set, but our wages are set to the economy. These folks are waiting at the border for somebody to cross the border to give them a job, right? And they don't know. They haven't made it. I don't blame them.
8: Right.
11: I organized over 300 immigrants. I just care that you have the want to work.
8: Right. Right.
9: And the skill. And ultimately skill. Get to the skill, yeah.
11: Well, we'll teach you the skill.
9: Correct.
11: We'll get you into school. You know, they can. I've had a lot of people that had a big problem speaking English, and they made it through school.
8: Yeah.
11: You know, so we've been able to adjust and teach our people. As long as you have the will to work, we're going to teach it to you. So, we've been able to progress with where we're at.
9: And adapt. Yep.
11: We've been able to adapt, right?
9: Yeah.
11: Thank you.
9: Yeah. And I think, again, you point out this no attack on a culture of people or work. Like, it's the facts of whom may be in the labor force and making sure that those individuals have a safe environment, making good wages, have the ability to learn the craft and the job, whether it's in the building trades, whether it's in the field, yep. whether it's in the warehouse, whether it's driving a vehicle, you know, all the different things in the workforce, you know, the answer is making sure that you have that good, stable environment in the workplace typically is going to be governed in a union environment within something that's been collectively bargained to make sure that the rules are clearly lined out, the guardrails are there, and how people are going to get to a point where because they're clearly more productive too, the better trained they are, the more they understand, they're going to be more productive. And again, it's not a comment to pit people against each other. It's to make sure that we're literally working together
8: right.
9: to understand how to do the job right.
11: Absolutely.
8: I don't want someone doing heart surgery on me that went and said, yeah, don't worry about it. I don't got my doctorate degree, but I went to some night school classes and it's going to be okay. Like, right. It's the same concept, you know?
9: It's right. Great.
11: And that is the analogy that I give, right? It's
8: absolutely.
11: Like, how do you want somebody to do surgery that's that's a witch doctor,
8: exactly.
11: right? It's like, it doesn't make sense.
8: Doesn't make sense.
11: And,

0: because now we're starting to hire more diversity because they're forced to hire locally because they're forced to, right?
1: I think one of the, from my perspective on that subject, has been that big business, the decision makers, policy makers, the deep pockets, corporate interests, purposely devalued manual labor, purposely devalued it over a few decades to a degree that they devalued it so low that now they realized they got to a point in like the 2018, 2019. And then obviously this thing hit the wall in 2020 that they devalued it so much. Temporary workforce, high turnover, you know, not valuing construction jobs, all these different aspects of labor, and just purposely devalued it to cut labor costs, to strictly cut labor costs. And then now they get in these areas where the shortage happens and they're like, what do I do about that? Like, mm-hmm. You created the problem literally by making these jobs to where you can't even afford to buy a home doing those very jobs.
2: Right.
1: If you look at the trajectory of what those jobs paid in, let's say, 1965, 1975, and then watch the lines go on how they followed real wages and see how a lot of those jobs that we're discussing right now just plummeted as far as, you know, even though the wage may have been creaking up a little bit. Hell, I can just use the warehouse industry as an example. I watched over a 20-year period people 20 years later making significantly less than I was making 20, 30 years before. Yep. When I came into a warehouse at 18 years old. Like, how does that even happen? And then all these big companies, you know, get all upset and mad because they can't find anybody to come do that. Nobody wants to come to work. Okay. Hey, you're paying $12 an hour, $13 right. bucks an hour, right? Before all the right. minimum wages started bumping everything up. Yeah. Because really the last like 6-7 years, you've seen a lot of that lifting up that bottom. Point is they got what they wanted, and then they literally starved out labor, made gourds of cash, gourds of money on the system, and then cried foul, you know, yep. Oh, well, what's going on now? Okay, again, you can fix this by paying people enough to be able to buy a home in the area they're working in.
2: That's right.
1: It's a real simple fix, man.
2: No kidding. What a concept.
0: It's deeper than that. Right, it's everything we're spending on.
2: Mm-hmm. Yes,
0: right. You're going into the supermarket.
2: Yep.
0: Right. You're paying your utilities, your yep. TV bill now. It's astronomical. Your gas is unaffordable.
2: Yep.
0: And that's why it's so important for us to educate our members. Yeah. Right. So what we do is, you know, we really do get into the political realm and evaluating who's going to be pro-labor. Mm-hmm. Right. Who's going to support us and build from that. I had a predecessor that fought for me. And I really didn't have a problem, you know, with living. My wages were fair. I think we're hurting more now from 2019 on up. I think the pain is gripping.
1: Deeper, yeah.
0: Right? But from 1989 to 2000. I was happy. I was safe. 2010 probably, but from 2010 on up, that's when we really start hurting. And now everything's 2001 because that's when the housing market shot. And now things became unaffordable. So it's how do we? And talking to a lot of policymakers is listen. We really have to look at how we're breaking it. It's reducing it to the ridiculous. It's reducing it to the smallest terms and making things affordable for people.
2: That's it.
0: So that my dollar can buy something.
2: That's right.
1: Big problems to solve.
2: Yep.
1: On a local basis. A lot of times we can solve these problems locally, and you bring up a lot of great points. We just got a few more minutes, and Albert, really appreciate you coming in.

0: being on the Worker Power Hour, being on our live radio show. Well, obviously this turns into a podcast, gets sent out later, but you know, we're enjoying this platform, helping educate our members, the general public, obviously AM and FM radio. Thousands of people in the region are listening to this if their station's tuned into the right spot on the dial. But again, we appreciate the work and appreciate all the knowledge and information which you're bringing here, explaining the importance, not just of labor as a whole, but specifically how you represent the building trades.
1: I appreciate it. Thank you. Thank you both for being here and helping us fight. Right, helping us move this, helping us educate people, because I think that's where we have to go. We have to start with our members, mm-hmm. and giving them a reason why it's important to vote.
2: That's right.
1: And electing the right people.
2: Yep.
0: You know, it's interesting. You always hear, but try not to. I can't go down this rabbit hole very long. I've only got a couple minutes. But, you know, a lot of times people get comfortable enough in their jobs or environment that they then say, you know, I don't want to do that uncomfortable thing, the
2: yes.
0: politics.
2: Yes.
0: And then all of a sudden you don't do the politics, and then it bites you in the
2: you
0: rear
2: pay
0: end.
2: The price.
0: You then pay the price.
2: You pay the price.
0: Because you didn't
2: yep.
0: you didn't participate or learn or understand
2: civic
0: what
2: duty.
0: The concept. Yeah, your civic duty. You abandon your civic duty
2: right.
0: to a degree that you then get the consequences hit you.
2: Yep.
0: And whether, you know, a couple months ago, we had someone on the show that they lost their collective bargaining, and they, you know, our question to them was, well, why did you vote for the guy that signed an executive order to get rid of your collective bargaining? Oh, I didn't think it would happen to me.
2: Mm-hmm.
0: I mean, it was actually on this show. It mm-hmm. happened on the screen here. They were remotely viewing in, and it's like, well, it is, and it's happening to millions of people.
2: Yep.
0: So we gotta figure out how to solve these problems. Thanks for coming on the show.
1: Thank you.
0: Albert, really appreciate it. Maybe get you back on for a longer conversation on the political side with that. You know, we're building worker power in the Inland Empire. And how are we building worker power in the Inland Empire? We are educating our friends, our family, our neighbors. We're knocking on doors. We got our billboards. We got our buses. We got our radio show. We have this entire PR campaign around worker power. We're explaining to workers how they can build out their community and how they can organize and how they can make a difference. Not only for them today, but into the future. You know, making sure they have retiree benefits, making sure they have a good retirement, making sure they have good health care, making sure they can afford to buy a home. All these things are solved through worker power and that activity. This is the Worker Power Hour with Randy Corgan on the Teamsters 1932 Broadcast Network, live from San Bernardino. And Kathleen, as always, thank you for joining
2: thank
0: us.
2: Thank you, friends. Honored
0: being
2: to be here.
0: Being on our show today.
2: Love it.
0: Mark, take it away.
1: Come on.

0: There's never been a better time for men to be whoever they want to be. Yet it's never been less clear who men really are. 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
2: NBC News Radio, I'm Jim Roop. President Trump says he's hitting the pause button on Project Freedom, in which the Navy was escorting ships through the Strait of Hormuz so a final agreement can possibly be reached with Iran. He says, however, the U.S. blockade of the strait will remain in full effect. Earlier today, Secretary of State Marco Rubio said the U.S. will not let Iran hold the global economy hostage.
3: It's outrageous, and every country in the world should be joining us.
2: Rubio confirming the Navy escorted two U.S.-flagged ships through the strait. Meantime, President Trump's accusing Pope Leo of, in his words, endangering a lot of Catholics. The president and the Pope have clashed publicly in the past over Leo's criticism of military operations in Iran during a recent interview with Hugh Hewitt. President Trump also suggested that Pope Leo, quote, thinks it's just fine for Iran to have a nuclear weapon, end quote. But it's important to note the Pope has never said that. He has, in fact, spoken out against nuclear weapons and their devastation. The president's latest criticism comes as Secretary of State Marco Rubio is set to travel to Vatican City this week to meet with the Pope. The suspected gunman in the White House Correspondents Association dinner shooting is being indicted on four charges. Cole Thomas Allen is facing charges for attempting to assassinate President Trump, assaulting an officer or employee of the United States with a deadly weapon, and two other firearms-related charges. Prosecutors have said in court filings the attack was an act of political violence and notes the president was a target of the attack. Meantime, defense lawyers for Charlie Kirk's accused killer are battling with prosecutors over the timing of the preliminary hearing. Tyler Robinson's lawyers want prosecutors held in contempt for comments they made to the media. However, the Utah County Attorney's Office says they only spoke to the media because of misinformation about the bullet that killed Charlie Kirk. Robinson is accused of firing that bullet last year at Utah Valley University. The prosecution says it has enough evidence even if it doesn't use the bullet evidence. Jim Roop, NBC News Radio.
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1: NBC News Radio, I'm Jim Roop. President Trump says he's hitting the pause button on Project Freedom, in which the Navy was escorting ships through the Strait of Hormuz so a final agreement can possibly be reached with Iran. He says, however, the U.S. blockade of the Strait will remain in full effect. Earlier today, Secretary of State Marco Rubio said the U.S. will not let Iran hold the global economy hostage.
2: It's outrageous, and every country in the world should be joining us.
1: Rubio confirming the Navy escorted two U.S.-flagged ships through the Strait. Meantime, President Trump's accusing Pope Leo of, in his words, endangering a lot of Catholics. The president and the Pope have clashed publicly in the past over Leo's criticism of military operations in Iran. During a recent interview with Hugh Hewitt, President Trump also suggested that Pope Leo, quote, thinks it's just fine for Iran to have a nuclear weapon, end quote. But it's important to note the Pope has never said that. He has, in fact, spoken out against nuclear weapons and their devastation. The president's latest criticism comes as Secretary of State Marco Rubio was set to travel to Vatican City this week to meet with the Pope. The suspected gunman in the White House Correspondents Association dinner shooting is being indicted on four charges. Cole Thomas Allen is facing charges for attempting to assassinate President Trump, assaulting an officer or employee of the United States with a deadly weapon, and two other firearms-related charges. Prosecutors have said in court filings the attack was an act of political violence and notes the president was a target of the attack. Meantime, defense lawyers for Charlie Kirk's accused killer are battling with prosecutors over the timing of the preliminary hearing. Tyler Robinson's lawyers want prosecutors held in contempt for comments they made to the media. However, the Utah County Attorney's Office says they only spoke to the media because of misinformation about the bullet that killed Charlie Kirk. Robinson is accused of firing that bullet last year at Utah Valley University. The prosecution says it has enough evidence, even if it doesn't use the bullet evidence. Jim Roop, NBC News Radio.
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1: NBC News Radio, I'm Jim Roop. President Trump says he's hitting the pause button on Project Freedom, in which the Navy was escorting ships through the Strait of Hormuz so a final agreement can possibly be reached with Iran. He says, however, the U.S. blockade of the strait will remain in full effect. Earlier today, Secretary of State Marco Rubio said the U.S. will not let Iran hold the global economy hostage.
2: It's outrageous, and every country in the world should be joining us.
1: Rubio confirming the Navy escorted two U.S.-flagged ships through the strait. Meantime, President Trump's accusing Pope Leo of, in his words, endangering a lot of Catholics. The president and the Pope have clashed publicly in the past over Leo's criticism of military operations in Iran. During a recent interview with Hugh Hewitt, President Trump also suggested that Pope Leo, quote, thinks it's just fine for Iran to have a nuclear weapon, end quote. But it's important to note the Pope has never said that. He has, in fact, spoken out against nuclear weapons and their devastation. The president's latest criticism comes as Secretary of State Marco Rubio is set to travel to Vatican City this week to meet with the Pope. The suspected gunman in the White House Correspondents Association dinner shooting is being indicted on four charges. Cole Thomas Allen is facing charges for attempting to assassinate President Trump, assaulting an officer or employee of the United States with a deadly weapon, and two other firearms-related charges. Prosecutors have said in court filings the attack was an act of political violence and notes the president was a target of the attack. Meantime, defense lawyers for Charlie Kirk's accused killer are battling with prosecutors over the timing of the preliminary hearing. Tyler Robinson's lawyers want prosecutors held in contempt for comments they made to the media. However, the Utah County Attorney's Office says they only spoke to the media because of misinformation about the bullet that killed Charlie Kirk. Robinson is accused of firing that bullet last year at Utah Valley University. The prosecution says it has enough evidence, even if it doesn't use the bullet evidence. Jim Roop, NBC News Radio.
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0: You know what this show is all about, and if you don't, it's somewhere between the paranormal and the abnormal. Every time we get together and blast across the airwaves, talking about, those subjects off the beaten path. Those that don't hit the mainstream. And we do long-form talk in the middle of the night. We appreciate you joining us. 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My name is Jeremy Scott, and I am the host of this ship that has been sailing now for over 900 episodes and continuing. And we have got McMiniman's UFO Fest live in McMinnville next week, so all is good as far as I am concerned. Hope you can come out and join us there. Scientists have identified several common traits among people who have out-of-body experiences. Now, an OBE, for short, is when someone's consciousness temporarily feels as though it has left its physical body. The individual often perceives the world in their body from a detached viewpoint. These experiences are said to affect as much as 20% of the population. Research suggests that those who have OBEs are more likely to have higher levels of disassociation, meaning they can mentally detach from their surroundings, as well as a stronger tendency toward vivid imagination and immersive mental experiences. They also tend to have more disrupted or unusual sleep patterns, such as lucid dreaming or sleep paralysis. A recent study indicates that out-of-body experiences are not necessarily random or purely mystical events, but may be linked to how certain brains process perception, self-awareness, and bodily signals. Researchers suggest that these experiences could arise from temporary disruptions in how the brain integrates sensory information about the body, particularly in regions involved in spatial awareness and the sense of self. The findings point toward OBEs being associated with identifiable psychological and neurological factors rather than being completely unexplained phenomena. Well, that's at least according to one study that I found. We always like to explore these kinds of subjects here on the program. I've never gone out of my body as much as I can recall. I mean, I guess it's possible I could have while I was asleep and not been aware of it. But for the most part, people are having these experiences while they're awake, maybe, but their body has gone to sleep. Well, we have Marilyn Hughes on the program tonight, who founded the Out of Body Travel Foundation in 2003. She has experienced, researched, written, and taught about out of body travel and mysticism since 1987, and has had thousands, from what I understand, of out of body experiences. She is the author of the series of books, The Complete Out of Body Travel Guides, A Journey to Mystical Awakening. And here she is on the program. Marilyn Hughes, welcome.
1: Thank you, Jeremy. It's nice to be with you.
0: It's great to have you here. Would I have said anything that might feel out of place in the program thus far? And if so, correct it, please, according to your perspective.
1: Well, I mean, there's a lot that's, you know, there's a lot of different opinions and views out there, and there's always been a lot of different scientific theories, and so I wouldn't bother correcting any of those. I think that there's always going to be a different view of the experiences from those who research it and those who have experienced it in great extent, I guess you would say. One thing that you did say that I think is a misnomer that I hear is the idea that the person is conscious, and people get confused by this. What's happening is your body goes into a very deep level of consciousness. So your body is very deeply asleep, but your spirit, it detaches from the physical consciousness, and your spirit like snaps awake. And so your spirit becomes conscious in your sleeping. So you do snap awake, but your body is very much in a deep state of consciousness, very deeply asleep. A lot of people get confused by that. And they feel, oftentimes what they will confuse it with then is like even in the process where they're like, oh, I know I need to stay awake when I'm trying to have the experience. It's like, no, no, no. Your body will have to go into a very deep level of consciousness to reach the vibrational state, which is one of the common states that people need to achieve before they'll often have the experience. And that's where there will be this shift. And what happens is you will shift from the vibrational field of your body to the vibrational field of your spirit soul. And all of a sudden, it's going to feel like you're going into this massive vibrational state. But that's what's happened. You've switched from one level of vibration, which is the frequency of the physical body, to the frequency of the spirit. And that is a much higher vibration. So it's kind of a violently, and violent isn't the right word, but it feels like a very, very, very powerful experience. But that's what's happening. It's not that something major is happening to you. It's just that you've switched your consciousness from one to the other. Does that make sense?
0: Yeah. I mean, would you say that some have had violent experiences going out of body?
1: I don't know. I mean, that's a good question for probably the researchers. I have not had violent experiences myself going out of the body, and I do not recall right off the top of my head hearing about, and I do hear from a lot of readers and people who write to me and have for the last 40 years, I don't hear about people having violent experiences. What they experience is this very powerful shift into this vibrational state, which is very powerful. And so it can feel violent. But when I use the word violent, it means that it feels like it's a shaking up from what we are accustomed to. You're going from the physical to the spiritual body, and all of a sudden you feel like you are vibrating like at speeds you cannot understand. You are hearing sounds that are going on around you that are extremely loud. It sounds like you're literally lying down underneath a jet engine, like on the tarmac of your local airport. You know, and you're experiencing other phenomenon. And so, you know, these are just a few of them.
0: Right. And everybody experiences them differently. Talking with Marilyn Hughes tonight, I'm Jeremy Scott.
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0: 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So these are definitely not normal experiences. It can freak some people out because this is out of the norm. Would you agree with that, Marilyn?
1: In a certain sense, I would agree, and then I would disagree in another. In the sense that it always freaks somebody out when they have it for the, you know, the first time or even the first few times, because it's out of the ordinary for them at that time. But on the other hand, because of one of the things I've learned over, you know, the last 40 years is that this is actually something that is occurring to many, many people, whether they're aware of it or not, on subconscious or unconscious levels, because it is part of the spiritual education and training that we receive when we are asleep at night. There's a whole world of cosmology that we go through this, spiritual education at night. And so it's not as abnormal as we think. It's surprising when people first start experiencing it, but it's not as unusual as we like to think, because it's actually happening to almost everybody on a regular basis, even if they're not aware of it.
0: Oh, yet. Really?
1: Yes.
0: So I could have experienced one of these while I was sleeping, or even while I was awake and not known about it.
1: Not usually while you're awake. This sort of thing is usually something that's happening in these deeper unconscious or subconscious states. But absolutely, absolutely, most people are experiencing this, even if they're not aware of it. This is where our spiritual teachers and masters often work with us in the unconscious state to guide us when we're not aware of things that we need to know, and they show us things and we don't remember it necessarily. One of the neat things about out-of-body experiences is that it kind of brings those things to our conscious awareness, so that the things that we're being taught that we're not remembering start becoming more conscious, and thus we become more able to make those things concrete parts of our conscious waking life, we become more able to actually put those transformations into effect into our real waking life when we become consciously aware of them. So the benefit of becoming conscious of it is absolutely there.
0: Well, the opposite of freaked out might be a more calm experience. Do some experience a calming effect during an out-of-body?
1: Oh, absolutely. I mean, I would have to say, there's such a wide range of experiences, you know, that you can have. So, you know, I'd say that probably 80% of the experiences that I do have, and I'd say now the ones that I have now, probably close to 100%, are going to be very, very beautiful, peaceful, calming, high energy, high frequency adventures into higher spheres and realms of existence. And I'm getting instructed and educated, and my energy, vibrations, frequencies are being raised. And it's just extremely peaceful and calming. But there are other aspects to the things that we are learning through the out-of-body experience, you know, that include other aspects of existence. You know, some people experience spiritual warfare. Some people experience other types of purification, I guess you'd call it, where they're being taught about themselves. And so those are going to be less comfortable experiences, but very useful experiences. There's going to be experiences that people will have with, you know, ghosts, wandering spirits, and lost souls. That's pretty fairly common. A lot of people who are become avid out-of-body experiencers will often be called into what I call alteration. And that is working in the alteration realms of reality, where you're actually working with other souls in the subconscious part of in the management realms. So you're actually helping souls to avoid pitfalls. You're helping to alter realities from going in the way that they should not go, and helping to teach souls in their unconscious dreaming, doing the very same things that are being done for us right now that we may not be aware of. And so there's so many different things that happen. There's a lot that goes on in the out-of-body experiences in regard to our own personal creativity. So if you're a creative person, whether you're an artist, a painter, a musician, or any kind of artistry, or even if you are in the sciences or in any field of work, in the out-of-body experience state, you're going to find that there's all sorts of spiritual beings that are there to guide you and then to energize you if your work is for the purpose of furthering creation and furthering the redemption of humankind. And so there is just so much more out there than people realize. It's not just a simple experience of, you know, rolling out of your body and looking around. It is a multi-dimensional, multi-sphere experience. You know, when I first started, it began with those basic things, you know, learning how to see, how to go through walls, and how to move through the astral realm. But it very quickly, you start learning about the different corridors that take you forward and backwards in time, into the initiations, into the mysteries, into the rites of passage, backwards and forwards into past lifetimes, future lifetimes, things that you are taken into varying realms within the heavens, hells, and purgatories, and then all sorts of realms within the creative realms, within the cities of light, within the galactic heavens, the realms where the masters reside. You go to so many different places where you receive an education, a very deep education about spirituality and how the human soul transforms. And it's very, very specific to you and to each one of us to help us to specifically accomplish the work that we set out to accomplish when we chose to reincarnate again here on Earth so that we might, accomplish that this time around and be able to move on to the next level when our time on Earth here is through.
0: So give us an idea of what it feels like seeing your own body from above, because that's what people report, right, is that they're looking down on their physical body.
1: Well, you know what? It's funny. You know, people mention that, but it's usually, you know, so I'm, you know, talking about having had thousands of experiences. You notice that the first and second time. And then after that, you just don't care, you know, but basically what it's like is it's like a lump of, it looks like it's gray. It looks very gray to you. You feel very detached from it. It doesn't feel important to you because your entire life force is with you in that spirit that you are traveling with. And you become very quickly aware of the fact that who you are is in your spirit. And this this body that you are inhabiting is a vehicle. And it is a vehicle that you will use for a time, and you need to honor it and cherish it and all that. But at the same time, it will be temporary.
0: Kind of positives. We are at the bottom of the hour, a fast one so far, as we break away with Marilyn Hughes of the Out of Body Travel Foundation. On Into the Paranormal, I'm Jeremy Scott.

0: Considered by most, optimized curcumin is one of the few bioavailable and highly absorbable curcumin products on the market. Hi, I'm Dr. Mitch. Since most chronic diseases have inflammation, our optimized curcumin seems to be a perfect addition to any nutritional program. It makes sense to me that preventing or reducing inflammation is a key component to our overall health. The Mayo Clinic found that curcumin can decrease swelling and inflammation, has antioxidant properties, and research suggests that curcumin can prevent cancer, or at least slow the spread of cancer, and in many instances make chemotherapy more effective. It protects our healthy cells even from radiation. TotalWellness.com, where we help you to look good, feel good, and enjoy total wellness.
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11: Paranormal News, I'm George Henry. Now is the peak time to spot the Eta Aquarid meteor shower. Debris from Halley's Comet is making its yearly pass by Earth, an event that dates back over 2,000 years. The best time to see shooting stars is just before dawn, when Earth rotates into the stream of comet dust, sending streaks of light across the sky. Under ideal conditions, up to 50 shooting stars per hour could be visible in the southern hemisphere, with anywhere from 10 to 30 in the northern hemisphere. A bright waning moon may significantly reduce how often these are visible, but even with some moonlight interference, it could be well worth the view, as the Eta Aquarids are known for fast, bright meteors and occasionally fireballs. The meteors will appear to radiate from the constellation Aquarius, but you don't need to look directly at it. Find a dark location, give your eyes about 20 minutes to adjust, and look up. Hear paranormal news every hour on Into the Paranormal.
12: I remember as a child feeling like I was floating above my body.
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15: I can stay awake mentally, but my body can fall asleep. And when my body falls asleep, I can literally just roll over and detach from my body and leave.
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19: 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Into the Paranormal.
20: We're talking about leaving your body from the physical to the spiritual tonight on Into the Paranormal. I'm Jeremy Scott. 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She's got over 100 books, so I'm not going to name them all, but the Complete Out-of-Body Travel Guide, A Journey to Mystical Awakening, which is a 28-book series, is probably the place to start. Well, are you aware, Marilyn, that you are out-of-body? I mean, as I had mentioned earlier, you know, what does it feel like seeing your own body from above? And you may, you know, realize that's what's actually happening the first couple of times, or maybe even more than the first couple of times. But eventually, it just becomes something that's more natural over time.
21: It does become more natural. Most of the time, I'd say that you are aware that you are out of your body. There's usually a process, but not everybody goes through that process. So it's different, like you said, for different people. But there are times when it's so natural, like you're saying, where you're thinking, wow, you know, I'm having this amazing experience. And you're thinking you're experiencing something totally consciously in your body. And then all of a sudden you're like, oh, wait a minute, I'm out of my body. You know, and so that happens too, where you're thinking you're having a regular conscious physical waking experience, and then it just suddenly dawns on you, wait a minute, I'm not in my body, you know. So that happens as well.
20: Sure. The experience, it does sound like it evolves over time.
21: Oh, it absolutely evolves. There are stages that people go through. Through the whole thing, it starts with, you know, the basics, like I said, but there is a whole process, a whole path of purification that people begin when they begin this process. The out of body experience has this unique of all the paranormal experiences that we can have and that many of us have. The out-of-body experience has the unique ability to take us into something that I call energetic truth. And the energetic truth is where we are taken into the frequency of how things really are according to God, universal being. And what makes that so significant and so important is that our spiritual teachers and masters will take us into this energetic truth of all of these elements that are within ourselves, but also these things that are all around us and with other people that are in our lives, with things that are going on in the world. And all of a sudden, we are being educated as to what is really the truth about people, places, events, and things that is beyond what it appears to be on the surface. What is the truth according to how God views it, and what I call the energetic truth, which is sometimes very different from how we might view it. And this completely changes things. And the reason it becomes so powerful for us is because it gives us the capacity to accelerate our spiritual learning by such a massive capacity, literally by having the ability to touch into that. We can take something that if we do not have those experiences, we might spend 20 or 30 years getting to the same conclusion that a few very powerful out-of-body experiences might bring us to in a couple of weeks. And so we might have something that literally accelerates the spiritual path by 20, 30 years. And then all of a sudden, a soul is making real, real spiritual progress towards the purpose for why they actually chose to incarnate at this time.
20: Interesting. So when did you first realize that you could leave your body? I think this was while you were a child, right?
21: Well, I had my first very powerful experience when I was about 9 years old, and I had a very extensive experience where I, you know, the clouds were billowing and they parted ways, and there was a staircase, marble staircase to the heavens, angels on each side, and I was called forward. And in that experience, I was basically given a lot of information, much of which let me know that there was going to be something that I would be asked to do later in life. I, of course, didn't understand much of it at the time, but I had a sense of it. I knew it. It stayed with me. And at the age of 22, I just started having spontaneous out-of-body experiences, kind of out of the blue. And I just started journaling them. And because I did journal them and kept those logs, which I highly recommend to people, keep the journals of the experiences, because those journals will show you the patterns, will show you the things that you won't see if you don't do that, that will, on hindsight, will give you the ability to recognize things that the spirit world, the teachers and the masters, your guardian angels are trying to teach you over time, because a lot of times it is a sequence of experiences that is going to get you to where you need to be. The information, the knowledge that they're trying to get you to understand, it's not going to be something that you just understand because of one experience. You're going to have one experience that's going to be beautiful and wonderful and amazing, but it's going to be a sequence that occurs over several years. And by keeping the journal, you'll be able to go back and put things together.
20: Yeah, and this would be something that obviously after the experience, once you're back in the physical body, you should remember to do.
21: Right, absolutely. Yes, and I always, you know, tell people to keep the little notepad by your bed, you know, so you can just write them down as you're, you know, when you're waking up and stuff like that. But that's really important to do that if you're having those experiences. In my case, yeah, I did start just having the spontaneous experiences starting at the age of 22. And then as it continued to happen, I started learning different ways to discipline my mind, discipline my body. I learned more practices, ways to enhance the ability to have the experiences more consistently. And I continue to be taught.
20: We'll pause and come right back. Marilyn Hughes with us tonight.
19: Into the paranormal.
0: Considered by most, optimized curcumin is one of the few bioavailable and highly absorbable curcumin products on the market. Hi, I'm Dr. Mitch. Since most chronic diseases have inflammation, our optimized curcumin seems to be a perfect addition to any nutritional program. It makes sense to me that preventing or reducing inflammation is a key component to our overall health. The Mayo Clinic found that curcumin can decrease swelling and inflammation, has antioxidant properties, and research suggests that curcumin can prevent cancer, or at least slow the spread of cancer, and in many instances make chemotherapy more effective. It protects our healthy cells even from radiation. 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
18: Yep. 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I'm actually tired of doing all the phone numbers.
22: Okay.
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18: Nice job.
22: Thanks.

0: Jeremy Scott, somewhere between the paranormal and the abnormal. Marilyn Hughes with us tonight talking about the out-of-body experience. You mentioned consistency, which is obviously a technique that you developed over time to have these more consistently. So how often have you been having out-of-body experiences?
1: Well, I mean, now it's something that I experience almost nightly. And so, but you know, this is 40 years into it. In the beginning, it would be much more intermittent. It would happen, you know, maybe once a week or maybe every couple weeks. And then over time, there might have been periods where it might have taken, there might have been a couple of months between.

0: You know, we forget that this is not a new thing. This is something that has been done from the very beginning of time. So we've practiced the same things that have been practiced from the beginning of time. And that is how we discipline our mind and our body to be able to perfect this separating process. But there's other things that go into it, because there is a process of purification that's going on. People will go through different stages of development. People do go through periods where they start learning about their own past lifetimes. They go through periods where they can go through learning about, you know, good and evil, darkness and light. And so they're going to deal with spiritual warfare. So there are different periods. You know, now at this point in my life, I don't see a lot of that, but I certainly did when I was younger, right? So, you know, it's not the same in every epoch of your life, in every epoch of your spiritual pathway. It changes as you grow.
1: So it did stop for some time, or it wasn't as frequent between adulthood, childhood and adulthood?
0: It's definitely stopped. I had the experience at the age of 9, and then it didn't return until I was 22.
1: But since then, if you had to put a number, I heard it somewhere in the thousands?
0: Oh, yeah, it's definitely in the thousands. I don't really even know how to quantify it. You know, since the age of 22, it started happening, and somewhere by the time I was in my mid-20s, it became almost, I'd say, almost a nightly experience. And so I'm, you know, 61 now. So if you do the math, I don't really know exactly how many thousands that is. But, and, you know, and I can have multiple experiences in a single night. And so in order to really, you know, count that, I don't know how to do that. But it's thousands, and, you know, many thousands. And so, yes. And what you'll find is that as you cultivate your spirit and your soul, these particular gifts, you know, because out-of-body experiences, it's a spiritual gift. These gifts will be cultivated right along with it. Those things will become more frequent, but also more fruitful. They will show you more of a directional thrust. You'll see more of where they are leading you. You'll be able to utilize them in a way where they will be directing you in very important, you know, decisions in your life. You'll be receiving a lot of very good direction as to, you know, what did you plan before you came here, and what should you be doing directionally in your life to accomplish those things, so that, you know, that you are following the spiritual path that you set out to achieve when you came here this time around. There's just so much that is available there to help you to understand which path in your life is energized and which paths may not be as energized, which paths are going to lead you to your highest good, and which paths may not be as good. It's a very, very powerful tool if it is used properly with the proper intention to discern the will of God for you in your life.
1: Does this interrupt your sleep? When it happens, do you find yourself more or less tired come morning?
0: Generally, it's very, at this point in my life, it's very restful. If you're dealing with spiritual warfare, you will wake up more tired for sure. And so, you know, thankfully, you know, those days are behind me mostly, you know, so I don't deal with a lot of that these days. But, so when you're dealing with spiritual warfare, you're going to wake up more tired. And sometimes there will be things that you will be called to deal with that are going to, you might feel tired when you get up. But for the most part, a great majority of the things that you experience in the out-of-body

0: state is very peaceful, very restful, and you wake up very refreshed.
1: And there is a difference between an out-of-body experience and what's known as astral projection or astral travel?
0: Well, the terms are being used kind of like as the same term these days. But the difference in what they mean is this. Astral is a location. So, you know, the astral realm is the fourth realm. So we live in the third dimension here in the physical world. The fourth dimension is the astral overlap of the third dimension. So when people talk about astral travel or astral projection, if you're going to be very theologically correct, that's literally speaking about projection into the astral realm. Out-of-body travel can refer to travel in that realm and an infinite number of other realms in the heavens, hells, and purgatories, and a myriad of other realms beyond that. However, most people view it as astral projection and out-of-body travel as being the same thing, and so they use it, you know, interchangeably. But if you're just going from wanting to understand what the words actually mean, that's what they actually mean and the actual difference between them.
1: Would you, do you have to prepare yourself for someone who's not encountered as had as many of these experiences as you, or be in a particular state of mind for this to happen?
0: There is preparation. And, you know, there's quite a few things at my website that I think are very helpful for people to learn about preparation, because there's not just one thing. And so definitely check out the website. Go to the page that says New Readers, which will give you all the stuff for newbies. And so that's always very helpful. You know, we have a film on how to have an out-of-body experience. There are several books, Come to Wisdom's Door, and also the books in the series that you mentioned, which give lots of ideas. But yes, you're going to Come to Wisdom's Door will give you quite a bit just to get you started. But you're going to be looking at wanting to be in a good space mentally. There will be some ideas too about, you know, purifying your space. You want to keep your space. You want to create a nice, very purified space where you're going to be engaging in your practice. And so for those who, you know, a lot of people come to me because they've had issues with spiritual warfare. I always tell them, you know, you want to have holy water nearby. You want to put holy water on your space where you're going to be projecting from. Have a crucifix over your bed if you're having issues like that. There are a lot of other things you can do if you're having issues like those. There are also things that you can do musically. You know, using Gregorian chant, you can use other sacred music of other religions and things like that. There are so many different things, and it's all talked about, like in our film, How to Have an Out-of-Body Experience, that will go in a lot of detail.
1: Again, your websites, Marilyn?
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1: I appreciate your time.
0: Oh, I appreciate you having me on. Thank you, Jeremy.
1: Absolutely. It was a wonderful conversation talking about the out-of-body experience. You know, a lot of these phenomena we talk about, I've never experienced, and this is one of them, and I'm okay with that. We'll continue the program tonight.
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5: 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Since most chronic diseases have inflammation, our optimized curcumin seems to be a perfect addition to any nutritional program. 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It protects our healthy cells even from radiation. 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
7: Okay.
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6: Nice job.
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9: NBC News Radio, I'm Jim Roop. President Trump says he's hitting the pause button on Project Freedom, in which the Navy was escorting ships through the Strait of Hormuz so a final agreement can possibly be reached with Iran. He says, however, the U.S. blockade of the strait will remain in full effect. Earlier today, Secretary of State Marco Rubio said the U.S. will not let Iran hold the global economy hostage.
10: It's outrageous, and every country in the world should be joining us.
9: Rubio confirming the Navy escorted two U.S.-flagged ships through the strait. Meantime, President Trump's accusing Pope Leo of, in his words, endangering a lot of Catholics. The president and the Pope have clashed publicly in the past over Leo's criticism of military operations in Iran. During a recent interview with Hugh Hewitt, President Trump also suggested that Pope Leo, quote, thinks it's just fine for Iran to have a nuclear weapon, end quote. But it's important to note the Pope has never said that. He has, in fact, spoken out against nuclear weapons and their devastation. The president's latest criticism comes as Secretary of State Marco Rubio is set to travel to Vatican City this week to meet with the Pope. The suspected gunman in the White House Correspondents Association dinner shooting is being indicted on four charges. Cole Thomas Allen is facing charges for attempting to assassinate President Trump, assaulting an officer or employee of the United States with a deadly weapon, and two other firearms-related charges. Prosecutors have said in court filings the attack was an act of political violence and notes the president was a target of the attack. Meantime, defense lawyers for Charlie Kirk's accused killer are battling with prosecutors over the timing of the preliminary hearing. Tyler Robinson's lawyers want prosecutors held in contempt for comments they made to the media. However, the Utah County Attorney's Office says they only spoke to the media because of misinformation about the bullet that killed Charlie Kirk. Robinson is accused of firing that bullet last year at Utah Valley University. The prosecution says it has enough evidence, even if it doesn't use the bullet evidence. Jim Roop, NBC News Radio.
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normal. It's part paranormal and part abnormal. There's nothing ordinary about what's on your speakers. Into the Paranormal with

0: Hour two of the program tonight, somewhere between the paranormal and the abnormal. I'm Jeremy Scott. 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I always like finding nuggets of information in the news that I think could be relevant to the conversations that we have on the program. They're always subjective, because everybody's got a slightly different way of looking at this. It can be hard to follow sometimes, but it really keeps us on our toes when we have to keep thinking and keep wondering as we discuss all different variety of phenomena on this program. So I came across news about the psychedelic compound DMT, dimethyltryptamine. Now, it could play a role in human consciousness. If you've listened to any amount of our program throughout the years, you know that consciousness is a fascinating subject that I love to explore. Researchers are investigating whether naturally occurring DMT in the brain could contribute to intense altered states, including near-death experiences, visions, and encounters often described as otherworldly. There have been studies which have found small amounts of DMT in the human body, and experiments in animals suggest it may be produced in the brain, possibly in the pineal gland. However, scientists have not confirmed that natural DMT levels are high enough to produce the powerful experiences reported during the use of psychedelics. While DMT is known to induce vivid, immersive experiences, when taken externally, its role in normal consciousness or extraordinary states remains up for debate. We'll just put it that way. A while ago, I was contacted by Luke Jensen, who served in the Marine Corps for 6 years and in the National Guard for 2 years. After his deployments, he traveled for several years searching for his place in the world. His adventures took him to South America, where he started working with shamans and plant medicines, began using different neurotechnologies on himself, and has furthered his research into human consciousness. He is the founder and the CEO of Neuro Enlightenment, their website, neuroenlightenment.com. And he's joining us from Peru this evening. Hello, Luke.
1: Hey, Jeremy. Thanks for having me on.
0: Absolutely. So when did you discover the benefits of plant medicines, and how did this come to be? I understand it was after service, as I mentioned, in the Marine Corps and the National Guard, as we might expect. Those can be traumatic experiences. And so, from my understanding, you sought to find some healing, and you did it through ayahuasca and other plants. Is that correct?
1: Yeah, that's correct. I deployed to Afghanistan in 2011. I deployed with an airborne infantry unit. And as you can imagine, that's a whole story in itself. But after the deployment, I went in a search for healing and kind of for my own soul, really, for direction in my life and to find myself in a deeper way. And I was listening to a podcast or radio show like yours, listening to Joe Rogan, and he brought up a guest that mentioned ayahuasca. And I was in a really difficult spot at the time. And I'm like, hey, I'll try anything. I'll try that, even though I was in the military. I was in the Marine Corps, not something, you know, like that's usual in that lifestyle. But I traveled on to South America in 2014. And I tried ayahuasca for the first time then.
0: What is ayahuasca for those who don't know?
1: Yeah, so ayahuasca is it's basically a brew of natural occurring plants from the jungle. It contains two elements, the ayahuasca vine and the chacruna leaf. And It's a very spiritual plant. It's considered medicine for the indigenous people, and it's basically used in a shamanic context or a spiritual context. You take it in a spiritual ceremony, you drink it, and you see visions is the short version of it. But basically, it's a there's so many parts to it that allows for a healing experience with visions and allows you to connect to the spiritual realm.
0: Who were the first people who used ayahuasca for these purposes?
1: So this is a little bit of a mystery. It goes back hundreds, not thousands of years. And the mystery is how they combine these two plants in the jungle, because the ayahuasca vine and the chacruna leaf both need to be combined to for it to, the brew to take effect, because both those compounds need to be together. And yeah, for thousands of years, some say, but at least hundreds of years, they've been using it in a shamanic context in the jungle. So shamanism itself is pretty much the oldest religion. It's been around the world. Every other religion started from shamanism, basically. It was how human beings in indigenous societies connected with the spiritual realm. So ayahuasca in the Amazon jungle was how they, the methods they used to connect to that realm.
0: Would we call them medicine men?
1: Yes, that'd be a good word. A medicine man would be a good word. Medicine men, Kundero, shaman, those are all along the same lines.
0: And so, what is a ceremony like? And it's not for everybody, right?
1: No, it's definitely not for everybody. I always suggest it's a calling, that you can be spiritually called to it. It shouldn't be just like a vacation or doing something on a whim. You should prepare for it. So for me, I fasted a lot. So I was fasting the other day. I was eating a vegetarian diet, no salt for a couple of weeks before. I was trying to eat a really strict diet. There's a recommended diet for it. And the ceremony itself always takes place at night in the dark. And they light some candles. Each person goes up one at a time. They drink the ayahuasca drink and they go back to their mat and wait for the experience to happen. Once everyone drinks their drink, they blow out the candles and you're in complete darkness. And this is when the visions come. This is when the people will experience the full effects of the ayahuasca. It lasts about 4 hours, usually starts after sundown and ends around midnight.
0: And then it wears off.
1: Then it wears off. Yeah. And then, but the idea is that you take what the lessons you've learned into your life. So many people have like really powerful visions where they'll, maybe want to change their lives or change the way we want to treat people or maybe start a new, maybe start playing an instrument or different things. It often inspires people to change something about themselves, what they learn.
0: People don't just do it once and that's it, right? I mean, if they're called to this, they may do it more than once.
1: Yeah, so it depends on the person. I've seen some people that come and do it. Basically, we work in a retreat setting, so usually come down and there's three ceremonies within a week. But for many people, they'll be good for a lifetime. For other people, it becomes more of a part of their lifestyle. They might come down once a year, or eventually, like me, where I moved to Peru and started working with the plants, and I.
0: We'll continue more of the story with Luke Jensen of Neuro Enlightenment tonight. I'm Jeremy Scott.
2: Into the paranormal.
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0: Talking with Luke Jensen tonight. He is the founder and the CEO of Neuro Enlightenment. Their website is neuroenlightenment.com. And Luke, you were saying you offer retreats for those who want to come down. This would be a series of these sessions with ayahuasca.
1: Yeah, so I started participating in retreats as a guest, and then years later, I started running my own retreats, and we do that with ayahuasca as well. And yeah, we've had a lot of success. We have a documentary now, and it's been really, really powerful experience. And I especially work with veterans, but I work with anyone, but a lot of times with veterans because I have that veteran background.
0: This cannot be used legally in the U.S. That's why it's you're down in Peru.
1: Yeah, it seems like the laws are changing a bit from what I hear in some states. But originally when I started, yeah, Peru is the place to go. You had to go here. But also it's the home of the plant. So it's a very special experience when you experience ayahuasca in the jungle or the country where it's from. It adds a depth to the experience, I think.
0: So this is a plant that grows abundantly there?
1: Yeah, so the ayahuasca vine is common in the jungle, and so is the chacruna leaf, the two components of the ayahuasca brew. So, yeah, both of them in the jungle, and the Amazon rainforest is a big place, and there's lots of plants. And they go in the jungle, and they find them, and they combine them together to make the ayahuasca brew.
0: So it's a good climate, then, to grow.
1: Yeah, for the plant, for sure. But sometimes the jungle can be pretty hot and lots
0: right.
1: of bugs to live down.
0: Can yeah. that intensify the experience?
1: It can, yeah. I mean, so when I came down here, for a couple times, and then eventually I started living in the jungle with shamans. It was just wild. There was no running water, no electricity. I was just living with these shamans. And when you get that far in the jungle, a really normal reality starts breaking down, and the paranormal realm starts to happen around you as well. Yeah.
0: Interesting. So you started working with other plants, from what I understand?
1: Yeah, so another plant, a cactus called Huachuma or San Pedro, is also unique to Peru, and especially where I'm at in the Sacred Valley. It's more of the mountains, but I work with that as well. And I work with shamans or curanderos that work with that plant.
0: Would these be considered psychedelics?
1: Yeah, they'd be considered psychedelics. Psychedelics is a nice term, but kind of got a bad rep in the 60s.
0: Yeah.
1: It's from the...
0: But during the Grateful Dead era?
1: Yeah. So the first round of psychedelics, you know, you had the Grateful Dead, and it got a certain reputation. So a lot of times we use plant medicines or ethnogens, and it applies the spiritual component of these plants. So we don't use it for entertainment. We use it for spiritual connection and healing. So that's the reason we use the term plant medicines.
0: Do you feel a high of some sort?
1: Well, it's interesting you ask that, because sometimes the experiences can be very challenging, but you learn a lot. So you get to see yourself and maybe see your dark side. Sometimes I have these really powerful experiences of unity in the universe and just spiritual connection. I wouldn't call it a high like people traditionally think. It's more like a spiritual connection moment. But it's not really addictive because... You know, it can also be very challenging as well, and that's a part of the process.
0: So it's not like a fixation where you have to have it every day. It's more of a something you use as an enhancement?
1: Yeah, so actually a lot of people use it to get off addictions, you know, with alcohol or even heroin or things like that, because it allows the brain and the nervous system and the soul, I would argue, to recalibrate and understand reality in a different way. So it does enhance reality. It opens you up to the other realm of reality and what it means. So it can also increase meaning for people's lives. You know, for me, when I first did ayahuasca, it opened me up to the spiritual realm. I saw auras, I saw energy, and I realized that we're way more than just our bodies. There's a spirit to us as well.
0: Visions as well, from what I understand.
1: Yeah, so visions are a big part of it.
0: What are you seeing during these experiences, or afterwards, maybe?
1: Yeah, no, it's different for each person. But for one example, I was in the jungle, and I took the ayahuasca, And sometimes you purge, you throw up. It's part of the process. You're releasing that negative energy. And I purge in these ayahuasca retreats, the one I went to, because it floods in the jungle. It's on stilt walkways, 20 feet in the air. And I purged over the side, and I saw this big hole in the earth open up and accept all this negative energy, this blackness that was inside of me, and accept it into the earth. I get this overwhelming sense of love and compassion. And it was a very powerful and healing experience. It sounds like a lot maybe to people, but for me, that's really, really needed. I think that dark energy from being in the war zone and releasing that really helped me out.
0: So it has been a healing experience, and you've used that to help other veterans as well.
1: Yeah, because I think what veterans run into, we very much psychologize what veterans go up to and make it only a mental health issue. But I think so much of what it is, it's a very much a spiritual issue, being in a war, being in war zones, and seeing what veterans see. So this requires spiritual solutions and spiritual healing. And I think ayahuasca is a possible component for veterans that can be available for them.
0: Could possibly overcome PTSD, that sort of thing.
1: Yeah, exactly.
0: So you said that you thought my show would be the perfect place to describe some of the paranormal experiences that have come as a result of this. Now, you certainly started this for a different reason, as we've discussed, but you had experiences like what that began to happen as a result that we would put on the paranormal side of the ledger.
1: Yeah, so it's interesting because most people focus on kind of the psychology of it, of ayahuasca and these plants. But there's definitely a paranormal side because you're open to another realms and other realities. And especially when I was in the deep jungle, I would see things. Well, for one example, the shaman would come up to me and describe to me the visions I was having, you know. And he would know what I was seeing, even though, you know, I took the ayahuasca drink and, you know, I'm on my own mind, but he would know what I was seeing, which I found very fascinating.
0: How do you explain that?
1: Well, I think consciousness is non-local, and the reality that most people think that we're just a body of chemicals isn't accurate, that the mind extends actually beyond the brain. And I think there's lots of evidence to support that. I'm sure that you've probably gone into some of that. But for me, being the ayahuasca ceremony space, it became obvious that this was a reality, that we're much more than we think we are.
0: Does DMT come into this at all?
1: So ayahuasca does have DMT in it. That's the active component. So yes, it's definitely part of it.
0: Did you have people visiting the area, like entities, perhaps, contact experiences during these ceremonies?
1: Yeah, so there are entities that seem to visit, especially aliens, extraterrestrials seem to visit ceremony space. I'm not exactly sure why. They're very common, including UFOs.
0: Do they want to, do
1: Sometimes
0: they want some of it themselves?
1: I think they're attracted to that realm. So once you start a ceremony, you open yourself up to that energetic realm or that other realm where different entities come into. But sometimes they're very physical. I also have lots of friends who've experienced UFOs and things like that.
0: Interesting. So aliens and UFOs through psychedelic experiences, the ayahuasca and other plant medicines. Luke Jensen is my guest. I'm Jeremy Scott. Into the Paranormal will continue right after this.

0: Considered by most, optimized curcumin is one of the few bioavailable and highly absorbable curcumin products on the market. Hi, I'm Dr. Mitch. Since most chronic diseases have inflammation, our optimized curcumin seems to be a perfect addition to any nutritional program. It makes sense to me that preventing or reducing inflammation is a key component to our overall health. The Mayo Clinic found that curcumin can decrease swelling and inflammation, has antioxidant properties, and research suggests that curcumin can prevent cancer, or at least slow the spread of cancer, and in many instances make chemotherapy more effective. It protects our healthy cells even from radiation. TotalWellness.com, where we help you to look good, feel good, and enjoy total wellness.
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0: reality and the unknown. You're riding into the paranormal.
1: I guess it could feel like a dream. Especially during the 4 hours after you've taken the ayahuasca. Talking with Luke Jensen tonight of Neuro Enlightenment. So what are those 4 hours like, Luke?
2: Well, each time can be totally different. You know, you can't compare. But I would say the best way, it's like going through a portal, right? You're not in normal reality anymore. Sometimes it's a lot, you know, and that's kind of why it's not addictive, because it can be challenging. You're going to different realms. You're going to shamanic space. Some ceremonies, you see beauty and awe and the unity of the universe. And some ceremonies, you might deal with your own dark side, your own shadow, and face yourself. And in the end, those tough ceremonies are actually the best and most healing, because they teach you so much.
1: You mentioned it's kind of like entering a portal. So for some, it could potentially be like a dreamlike state.
2: Yeah, I think that's a good analogy. I think we go into those kind of like hypnagogia states, those deeper states. If you looked at the brain waves, we go into like a theta state often. The in between realms, right? Which dreaming itself is in between realms. It's a different realm.
1: So you've experienced extraterrestrial beings manifest during the ceremony or during the whether we call it the cooling off period or both?
2: During the ceremony, but sometimes my friends will experience it. I haven't, but my friends have, like outside the ceremony, where it's very, very physical, and you might hear a UFO outside, or it's so big it shakes the jungle and the forest around it. That's not too uncommon.
1: So these things would appear in the sky and grab their attention.
2: Yeah, no, they seem to be attracted to the space, and it's very common for people to see them.
1: Well, maybe they, I mean, why? Do you think that they're maybe just fascinated with what's going on?
2: Yeah, I think they're fascinated with what's going on. I also think that they operate in that level of consciousness, of the psychic realm. I've heard of psychics, when they project themselves out to look at a UFO, they can feel that and they look back. So there's some kind of, it's kind of like lighting a torch at night, right? Or the bugs all see it. And, you know, it's kind of the same way for the extraterrestrials and spirits and things like that. They notice it.
1: Interesting. What is it about the brain that fascinates you most? I know you've been researching, you know, consciousness and also doing brain mapping. And maybe explain what brain mapping is.
2: Yeah, so basically I started studying QEEG technology, reading the brain waves, which is our energetic signature that comes off the brain. And I started hearing about people that could read these things and know about people just based on their brain waves. So I consider it really fascinating. And there's healing elements to this as well, to understand how brain works, you know, for people with PTSD. So I took this technology down to Peru and I started experimenting with it with people in this space, in the plant medicine space and ayahuasca and things like that.
1: To what? Map the activity in the brain during these experiences?
2: Yeah, mapping during the experiences and tracking it over time, right? So someone comes into retreat and they leave, how the brain changed, what happened, and that's what we're tracking.
1: And so you would put sensors and there's computers and that sort of thing, and then you're able to look back and see what spikes or whatnot?
2: Exactly. We put sensors in the head and we can read how the brain waves changed. So yeah. Spikes are reduced, or how network connections changed. It's becoming really detailed now what we can see with this technology. It allows us to view consciousness with a certain lens to understand it better.
1: All right, so what changes, I guess, would be seen in this brain activity?
2: Well, one of the well-known things that are seen is that the default mode network in the brain reduces, that network activity reduces. And this is where the sense of self comes from. So when this reduces, you have much more of a unity experience. And there's not as much barriers from yourself and the world around you.
1: So is there a, I guess, a signature or a specific, do we want to call it pattern, that is specific to the use of ayahuasca and other plant medicines that you can discover through this?
2: Yeah, there's a pattern. I think it's going to lend itself to understanding consciousness better. How does consciousness relate to the brain? Uh-huh. I think mainstream neuroscience thinks that consciousness manifests from the brain, but I think that we're discovering that consciousness is actually not local, and the brain's more of a receiver. And other people have talked about this as well. And I think what we're observing here in Peru validates that idea.
1: So it then suggests that consciousness is not generated by the brain, could actually be filtered through it or what?
2: Yeah, exactly. The brain's more of a filter. So when your brain's healthy, you're able, that filter is working in a really healthy way. You're able to be receive that consciousness signal, right? And when it's not healthy or there's something going on with it, the signal is reduced. So to become the best you is to have a good brain, to be have the best, be able to receive the highest quality signal.
1: And then altered states, I guess, induced by these medicines, how do they compare between other states, say, such as a dreaming or meditation? Have you done tests to compare?
2: Yeah, so other studies have marked this, is that these states are similar to meditation. They reduce the default mode network, and basically calms the mind and reduces the filter. Early on in the 20th century, Aldous Huxley believed that the brain was actually a filter, and if we reduced it, you'd allow the person to experience a greater reality. And I think the neuroscience that we're doing today is backing that up.
1: What about markers, I guess, that could be predictable in some of these brain scans, which could indicate who's going to benefit most from psychedelic therapy? Because, you know, as we mentioned, it's not for everyone.
2: That's actually a really good question. And I don't think anyone's really done the research on that. We're still really on the cutting edge of understanding these things. And that's something myself, I've asked myself, okay, can we look for certain markers and certain brain patterns? I think we'll discover this, but I don't think that we know yet.
1: So that's an answer that, or a question that you want the answer about.
2: Correct. And I think we will find the answer over time, because I think for certain people, there might be certain things to help them out. You maybe it's not even this, maybe it's meditation, right? Or maybe it's a different modality. But I think we'll understand this more over time, the more brain mapping we do and interpreting the data.
1: And how long are you monitoring the brain at a time during this entire four hours?
2: So actually, traditionally, most of the things we do a pre and post map. Sometimes we do it during, but we prefer like that linear change over time, because there's been so little research in that. So since it's been under research, we've been focusing our research on that, the changes.
1: And perhaps maybe we could be able to track some of these changes long term, say if someone is having these multiple sessions. Luke Jensen with us, and we'll be back to wrap up the program right after this. I'm Jeremy Scott.
0: Into the paranormal.
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0: I'm Jeremy Scott, talking with Luke Jensen tonight of Neuro Enlightenment, the website neuroenlightenment.com. And Luke, if folks are interested in, I guess, doing one of these retreats, are there some caveats here?
1: Yeah, I think, one, I think people should be spiritually called to it. I don't think people should take it lightly. It's a very serious activity. You know, you're going into the spiritual realm. So I think when you go to these retreats, there's special diets you need to do, meditate, journal, prepare. But also, I mean, if you're struggling and you're really looking to find something, it could be really powerful for certain people.
0: So I was mentioning long term, if you're doing this brain mapping over time, you would begin to see maybe a pattern. You know, how it was, how a person's brain activity was before they were using these these drugs, I guess we'll call them that, and during and then after.

0: inside the brain during some of these experiences?
1: Well, from my working theory, we're seeing the results, but why is the challenging question? Why are we seeing what we're seeing? And my working theory is that when trauma stores itself in the brain, it stores itself in the deeper brain structures. And this affects other parts of the brain, the higher orders parts of the brain, because that trauma is not released. It's affecting other functions. So when you heal that trauma, emotional trauma that's stored, it allows the brain to heal in many different ways. It allows it to optimize. That's why we're seeing such a wide variety of benefits.
0: I guess it's kind of like a release, and then it frees up room for other brain matter to be stored.
1: Yeah, I think that would be a good analogy. Another one would be, say there's trauma in the brain, and the brain literally compartmentalizes that trauma, so you don't feel it as much. So it's trying to protect you. While it's doing that, other systems being affected, right? Because memory takes many parts of the brain. So the trauma is not healed, the memory will be affected, for example.
0: So literal rewiring.
1: No, yes, literal rewiring. And that's what we're seeing with the brain imagery, like literal rewiring. New pathways are opening up and changing.
0: So would these be, I guess, each different one of these plant medicines, would they be doing different things, or do they primarily do the same thing in the brain?
1: That's a really good question. I think it takes more time to study that. So I think there's generalities in how they're similar and just the process I described with trauma. But I think there's differences that we don't really understand yet. And I think that the previous question, may we find certain plants do certain things with certain people and other ones do other things? I think we'll discover that, but we need to do more research on it.
0: And perhaps maybe we would find the proof that altered states of consciousness can actually be measured in some capacity.
1: Yeah, no, I think we will. Another thing I want to do with brain imagery is study energy healers, for example. So have an energy healer in one room and have the person receiving the healing in another room and just start taking their brain map. And don't tell the person receiving the energy healing when it starts. And you can see, and if we can measure it, you know, that would be proof that there's something going on with that.
0: What fascinates you about the study of consciousness?
1: Well, I really think that this is the future of humanity in the 21st century. I think we've explored the physical world and we've explored so much, but the consciousness, you know, our true nature, we still don't know very well. And I think for us to survive as a species, understanding our own consciousness will be very, very important. And it's our birthright. And I think we've lost touch with it. I think we had this in the past. I think we have to go back and figure it out again.
0: Right. Do folks experience hallucinations at all?
1: Yeah, I mean, the visions could be called hallucinations. Depends on your view and your lens, you know. For me, I guess the difference between a hallucination and a vision has meaning. And I think there's so much meaning with this kind of medicine. But I think it could be considered hallucination as well if you're looking from that strict scientific view. But I don't think that really describes the full impact of the experience.
0: What would you want to leave the audience? What would be the main message from your research thus far?
1: Yeah, I guess the main message from my research, and this is kind of a message to myself as well, is that there really is so much to explore in the universe, and we do not have it all figured out. And for me, I was in the military, I was in the infantry, and now I'm here doing neuroscience, and I never thought that I'd be publishing unique studies on this. So the world is really wide open, and I would encourage everyone to be open-minded and have their own adventure and explore it.
0: There's obviously a cost involved for going on one of these retreats. I mean, give us an idea. Like, I mean, what does it take to produce the amount of ayahuasca that one would need to experience what we've discussed thus far?

0: Well, the ayahuasca is harvested in the jungle, and it takes a certain way to create it. I've done it with my friend. We boil it down and make the brew. And then, depending on the retreat, or depending on how you do it, it can be very simple in the jungle all the way to they have luxury resorts almost that do it. I'm not sure I agree with that because I think that takes away from the original intent. But the cost can change dramatically depending on how you do it. And then often, flying down to South America. But I look at all these things as part of the pilgrimage, right? So, I mean, if you looked at the Middle Ages and people would have a pilgrimage to holy shrines or places that were saints were there. And this is often, the modern spiritual pilgrimage. It takes a little bit of sacrifice to get there, time, money, resources. And if you look at it that way and approach it that way, it can really become profound in the whole experience.
1: Well, and you may get back what you give. So the more you give, the more you may
0: Right.
1: get back.
0: Yeah, no, that makes I agree with that.
1: Luke, how should the audience contact you if they want to know more about what you're doing?
0: Yeah, my website neuroenlightenment.com is the best way. I think of email contact, but neuroenlightenment@gmail.com is a good way too. So I love people to contact any questions. So if they're interested in the research or interested in participating in the ceremony, please message me.
1: Well, I want to say thank you for your service and also what you're doing for other veterans. I think this is vital that there is some sort of therapy out there for them, even if they have to go all the way over to Peru.
0: Yeah, thank you. And I think it's changing. I think we're going to see more of this in the States. I think we're having a large push because it's important for veterans to have this, and everyone for that matter.
1: So, I mean, is it a certain classification? Would it take a federal overhaul, or could it be done state by state, kind of like they've done with medical marijuana, and now legal cannabis?
0: I think you can go state by state. So I think, psilocybin mushrooms are legal in Colorado, and someone just told me that ayahuasca is actually legal in California. I can't confirm that, but someone told me that. So things are definitely shifting.
1: Well, we could always ask. The internet, and be careful what you ask for. Is ayahuasca legal in California? Let's see real quickly here what it says. It is apparently legal under federal law, is illegal rather under federal law. California state law, because its active ingredient is DMT, is a Scheduled One controlled substance. Cities like Oakland and Santa Cruz have decriminalized some of the elements. So yeah, I guess it depends. Check your local jurisdiction. We appreciate you coming on the program, Luke.
0: Yeah, thank you. Thanks for having me on. Appreciate
1: Absolutely. Luke Jensen, friends. We'll talk to you next time tomorrow night for most of you who will be here somewhere between the paranormal and the abnormal. I am Jeremy Scott. Our website is paranormalradio.com. That's where you can get links to the news that you hear on the program. Also, listen to all of the shows, even those that you may have missed, those back into the archives. And of course, sign up for our free email newsletter, all at paranormalradio.com. From the cold, dark depths of a secret dungeon, somewhere deep in the remote Pacific Northwest, I'm Jeremy Scott. Good night, and God bless.
2: I looked up and saw this thing in the sky.
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1: It's the biggest UFO party outside of Roswell. 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
6: Okay.
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5: Nice job.
6: Thanks.
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8: NBC News Radio, I'm Jim Roop. President Trump says he's hitting the pause button on Project Freedom, in which the Navy was escorting ships through the Strait of Hormuz so a final agreement can possibly be reached with Iran. He says, however, the U.S. blockade of the strait will remain in full effect. Earlier today, Secretary of State Marco Rubio said the U.S. will not let Iran hold the global economy hostage.
9: It's outrageous, and every country in the world should be joining us.
8: Rubio confirming the Navy escorted two U.S.-flagged ships through the strait. Meantime, President Trump's accusing Pope Leo of, in his words, endangering a lot of Catholics. The president and the Pope have clashed publicly in the past over Leo's criticism of military operations in Iran. During a recent interview with Hugh Hewitt, President Trump also suggested that Pope Leo, quote, thinks it's just fine for Iran to have a nuclear weapon, end quote. But it's important to note the Pope has never said that. He has, in fact, spoken out against nuclear weapons and their devastation. The president's latest criticism comes as Secretary of State Marco Rubio is set to travel to Vatican City this week to meet with the Pope. The suspected gunman in the White House Correspondents Association dinner shooting is being indicted on four charges. Cole Thomas Allen is facing charges for attempting to assassinate President Trump, assaulting an officer or employee of the United States with a deadly weapon, and two other firearms-related charges. Prosecutors have said in court filings the attack was an act of political violence and notes the president was a target of the attack. Meantime, defense lawyers for Charlie Kirk's accused killer are battling with prosecutors over the timing of the preliminary hearing. Tyler Robinson's lawyers want prosecutors held in contempt for comments they made to the media. However, the Utah County Attorney's Office says they only spoke to the media because of misinformation about the bullet that killed Charlie Kirk. Robinson is accused of firing that bullet last year at Utah Valley University. The prosecution says it has enough evidence even if it doesn't use the bullet evidence. Jim Roop, NBC News Radio.
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9: In this hour, we'll present a 1950 classic radio espionage episode of Top Secret starring Leona Massey. But it's time now for Is It Real or Is It Ridiculous? The Music Edition. Lisa will play clips from famous songs and provide a statement about each song, and my job is to guess if that statement is real or ridiculous, right, Lisa?
10: That's right. I think you've got it. So you've had a little time to practice this segment. We've been doing it for, I don't know, a couple of months now.
9: Yeah.
10: So you should be good at it by now.
9: Yeah, play along at home, folks.
10: All right, so let's see how you do.
9: Okay.
10: All right, ready?

0: one I wrote for him. This is one of the songs I wrote for Bruce.
1: I know, that's why I like it so much. I knew that you wrote this, and I'm so impressed by that.
0: I wrote like 6-7 songs for him. Okay.
1: All right.
0: What's the statement?
1: Bruce Springsteen performed this at the halftime of the Super Bowl in 2009.
0: Real.
1: That is correct.
0: I know it is.
1: You remember?
0: I was there.
1: You were at the Super Bowl in 2009?
0: I wrote the song.
1: Oh, sure. Yeah. So you knew. You knew that was his job. You were backstage, you know, getting him ready.
0: I was on
1: combing
0: stage
1: his hair
0: with him. I doubled for him.
1: Oh, you were.
0: I sang it, too, on the
1: like
0: Super Bowl.
1: You were like the stand-in, sort of?
0: Yeah.
1: For the rehearsal?
0: No, I did the rehearsal, yeah.
1: Exactly. You did a great job.
0: So I got 3 right. 2.5.
1: Well, you've got 2.5. Let's
0: 2.5.
1: Not push it.
0: Wow, Mike, I'm doing good, huh?
2: This time, yes.
0: Wow. Okay.
1: All right.
0: I'm ready for the next one.
1: Okay, here it is.

0: artists here a little bit. This is Blinding Lights by The Weeknd. It's a really really big TikTok song.
1: Yeah.
0: I know you don't really do that, but
1: no.
0: It's pretty popular out there.
1: Okay, what about The Weeknd?
0: This song actually premiered on a television commercial for Jaguar. Or Jaguar.
1: Jaguar.
0: Jaguar.
1: It sounds like it could be real, but I'm going to say ridiculous.
0: It's ridiculous.
1: All right.
0: But
1: I'm on a roll.
0: Yeah, you are. It did actually premiere in a television commercial.
1: But not Jaguar.
0: It's for Mercedes-Benz.
1: Wow. See, hey.
0: Did you ever see these commercials?
1: No. Mercedes?
0: I did. Yeah. Mm-mm. They use this. You know, look, this song was very, very popular this last year because of TikTok during COVID. Yeah. It was all the rage. So they used it on Mercedes-Benz. Very
1: three
0: smart.
1: Three and a half right.
0: You did.
1: Oh,
0: you got one more to go. Let's see.
2: Why
0: how
2: is
0: you
2: this
0: do.
2: A popular TikTok song?
0: I couldn't say. It went viral.
2: Well, fair enough.
1: The Weeknd is—they're big. I mean,
0: I know, but it's this song in particular. It just—it's
1: a good song.
0: It's hard to know sometimes.
1: It's
0: you
1: catchy.
0: Know why things go viral and
1: it's
0: why
1: catchy.
0: They don't. Yep, there's not always a reason. All right.
1: So is COVID.
0: Catchy, unfortunately, so. Oh, you waited a little
1: late.
0: Too long.
1: I was late.
0: Yeah, waited a little too long. Oh, just a little slow.
1: Yeah.
0: Slow. So you're so slow. Ready? One more. Let's hear it.
1: Oh, yeah. Yes.

0: Dancing.
1: There you go. By the Bee Gees. Bee Gees. All right.
0: This is when he does his
1: I'm familiar
0: John
1: with
0: Travolta
1: the movie.
0: Gets up there and the whole everyone on the dance floor clears out
1: as
0: he does his dance.
1: I remember.
0: Oh yeah. Changed my life.
1: I know.
0: That's just
1: all
0: trouble.
1: Right, you ready for your statement?
0: All right. I gotta get this right.
1: I know.
0: Okay.
1: You Should Be Dancing.
0: Yes.
1: Was included on the Saturday Night Fever soundtrack, along with five other songs performed by the Bee Gees.
0: Right.
1: Real or ridiculous?
0: I'd say real.
1: Real?
0: Yeah.
1: You sure?
0: Yeah.
1: Real. Real is correct.
0: Oh,
1: it
0: man.
1: Is real.
0: Woo!
1: Wow. Nice work.
0: You should be dancing. Yeah.
1: This is a Carl song all the way.
0: All right. Thanks, Lisa.
1: Great job, Carl. Enjoy the music.
0: I did do a great job.
1: No.
0: All right. Thank you. All right. We'll be right back. Stick around.
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0: There was an espionage series called Top Secret that hit NBC in 1950, and Ilona Massey starred as Baroness Karen Giza, and the series transported listeners to the four corners of the globe in dramatized espionage adventures of purportedly her close friends in intelligence and counter-espionage. And it starred Ilona, and then cast members were like Louis Van Ruten, Leon Janney, all New York actors because it was broadcast from New York. It only lasted 17 episodes because it failed to attract a sponsor because she was a big movie star, and this was not a cheap show to put on the air. This is episode 7 in the series. The original broadcast that we were going to air was not good enough quality, so we changed the episode title. This is called Midnight for Danger, July 23rd, 1950. Here's Top Secret.
6: Until now, this story has been Top Secret. Top Secret. The thrilling NBC presentation starring gorgeous Ilona Massey as the Baroness Karen Giza in transcribed dramas of international intrigue and espionage before and during World War II. Assignment 7, Midnight for Danger.

0: When I began assignment 7, I did not know that a watch, a thick, rather ordinary, quite cheap Swiss watch, could hold the secret not only of time, but of death. It is an axiom of spies that the best place to hide a needle is not in a haystack, but in a needle shop. In the city of Basel in Switzerland, a country famous for its watches, the equivalent of a needle shop is a clock store. A quaint, rather ordinary, quite cheap clock store. Could I be waited on, please?
1: Fräulein, excuse me. I did not hear you come in.
0: I'm interested in a watch in your window.
1: Certainly, Fräulein. Which one?
0: That one.
1: Ah, that is a beauty. Fräulein has excellent taste.
0: No, no. The one beside it.
1: This one?
0: Yes.
1: But, Fräulein, this is a man's watch.
0: I am aware of that.
1: And may I ask why you fancy this particular watch?
0: Because of the time it tells.
1: Which is?
0: Exactly correct.
1: Where?
0: New York City. But it is exactly 1 o'clock.
1: So at last you have come.
0: Yes.
1: Who are you?
0: I am the Baroness Karen Geyser, formerly of Vienna.
1: My name is Jura, Erik Jura.
0: Before we talk, can we get the signal business straight?
1: That white clock will always be in my window.
0: Yes.
1: When it is set at 5 o'clock, you may come in. 12 o'clock means danger. Break contact.
0: 5 o'clock, all clear. 12 o'clock, danger.
1: And break contact.
0: If I break contact with you, is there anyone else I can call?
1: Yes, a man named Paul Hammerlein. Yes. He's young, strong, speaks perfect German. Uh-huh. I'll write down the telephone number.
0: Oh, never write anything down. Oh. Tell it to me.
1: 2007.
0: Again, please.
1: 2007. Oh, Fräulein, for weeks now I have been waiting for...
0: Wait. Can you recommend a safe place for me to stay? The hotel is too public.
1: At the house of my cousin. Her name is Meltzner.
0: Meltzner?
1: 73 Missionstrasse.
0: Can she be trusted?
1: Yes, all she cares about is pig's knuckles and waltzes.
0: Does she know about you?
1: She knows nothing about anything except cooking.
0: And she has a room to rent.
1: You may go there from here. I will say that you are a customer on a vacation and that you inquired about a room.
0: Good. Now about Operation Dusk.
1: What is villain? Not so loud, Fräulein, please.
0: Aren't we alone?
1: We are alone, but the very walls have ears.
0: Herr Jura, a spy without courage is useless.
1: Fräulein, I am no longer young. I have arthritis, my hearing is bad. Spying is for men who are strong. After all, your country is at war with Germany. What you do for patriotism. I am tired, I am sick. When one is sitting on a secret like Operation Dusk, it is like living with a time bomb that will blow up any minute.
0: Well, what is Operation Dusk?
1: You mean you don't know?
0: Oh, look, I was told to look for a clock shop in Basel that had in the window a man's watch set at New York time. I was told I would be given Operation Dusk and that I was to transmit it by coach to London at once.
1: In the German language, Dusk is the neuter pronoun.
0: Meaning?
1: Neuter or neutral.
0: I do not understand.
1: Operation Dusk is the deliberate plan of Germany to brutally and without conscience...
0: Shh. There's someone at the door.
1: Fräulein, I guarantee this watch will keep perfect time. Perfect.
0: I am sure it will.
1: Let me set it for you. 6:03. There. I'm sure it will be satisfactory.
0: Thank you.
1: Yes, sir?
2: Herr Jura?
1: Yes.
2: My identification, State Security Police. You will come with me, please.
1: Why? I have done nothing.
2: It is only a routine examination concerning your foreign exchange license.
1: But I am alone here. There is no one to watch the shop.
2: You will come now, Herr Jura. Now.
0: For an instant, I thought Herr Jura would faint with terror. His hands, swollen with arthritis, shook uncontrollably. He looked at me. A long, pleading look, as though he was trying to tell me something. Then he turned and followed the policeman out of the shop. When I finally looked at the watch he had given me, I saw it was set at 12. 12 o'clock. Danger.

0: Das ist der Rum hier, Fräulein.
1: Thank you, Frau Meltzer. It looks very pleasant. I'm grateful to Herr Jura for recommending you.
0: Ach, that cousin of mine. All he does is worry. Eat and laugh. That is my recipe.
1: It's a good one.
0: Ah, you are thin, my child. I'll fatten you up. You wait. None of these foolish French breakfasts. Hot pfannkuchen, jam, cheese, eggs. Something to start the day right. I don't say everybody should weigh 200 pounds like me, but young girls should...
1: Frau Meltzer, I am tired. I like to lie down a moment.
0: Oh, forgive me. Talking is my hobby. And Fräulein, if you do use the telephone, make a note, please.
1: A note?
0: For the bill. Oh, I know you young girls, always calling up men. Now, when I was a girl, well...
1: The men called you.
0: They besieged me, and there was always enough of me to go round. Fräulein, you see, I have no daughters. If there is anything I can do for you, just ask.
1: Thank you. Thank you very much.
0: Have your nap. I will see you later.
1: All right.
2: So, did you get her to take the room?
0: Of course. She's resting now.
2: What did you find out?
0: Nothing yet.
2: Who is she?
0: Her name is Geza, Baroness Karen Geza. She is traveling on a stateless person permit.
2: Why?
0: Give me time, will you? Don't I always get what you want?
2: We picked up Jura.
0: Good. Where did you take him?
2: Across the border. He's in Germany now.
0: Does he know about Operation Das?
2: I'll beat it out of him if he does. He has arthritis. The least touch and he screams. What's that?
0: Telephone. She's phoning. Pick up the receiver, quickly. Hold it so we can both hear.
2: Shh.
0: Keep your hand over the mouthpiece.
3: Hello?
4: Paul Hammerlein, please.
3: Speaking.
4: My name is Geza. Karen Geza. Herr Jura, the watchmaker, gave me your name. He gave me a watch, too. Set at danger.
3: 12 o'clock?
4: Yes.
3: Meet me in an hour at the Schiefenecker Café. It's in Little Basel at the head of the Greifengasse.
4: How will I know you?
3: I am tall and blond. I will hold a white handkerchief in my left hand, and I wear horn-rimmed glasses. Have you got that?
4: Horn-rimmed glasses?
3: Yeah.
4: A white handkerchief in your left hand, yes.
3: In an hour, then.
4: Yes. Goodbye.
0: They've hung up.
2: An ingenious device, Frau Meltzner. My compliment.
0: Thank you.
2: Who is Paul Hamelin?
0: A friend of old Jura's. For weeks I have suspected him of working for the British. He's... Wait a minute.
2: Yes?
0: She has never seen him. He is tall and blonde. Except for the glasses, the description could fit you, Fritz.
2: You mean?
0: Why not? She doesn't know Hamelin. She doesn't know you.
2: So I trade places with him?
0: Yeah. He lives at 11 Freistestrasse. If you want to stop him, you'd better hurry. They said in an hour at the Schiefenecker Café.
2: Oh, it's risky.
0: Ah, with one blow, I could finish Hamelin myself. Now, you pick her up at the café and across the border to Germany. And remember, a white handkerchief in your left hand.
2: Hamelin wears glasses. Where can I get horn-rimmed glasses at this hour?
0: Take his.

0: That is all I know, Herr Hammerlein. The state security police came into the clock shop and took you away.
1: Oh, they will probably let him go in the morning.
0: What do you know about Operation Dust?
2: Fräulein, please. Even to say the words is dangerous. We can talk in my car. Let me drive you home.
0: You have a car?
2: Parked right outside.

0: Weren't we supposed to turn left back there?
1: Left?
0: Yes. Frau Melsner lives on Missionstrasse. I thought...
2: Fräulein, that... I've lived in Basel all my life.
0: But this road leads to the border station.
2: Believe me, Fräulein, I know Basel like the palm of my hand.
0: But we are coming to the river, to the bridge.
2: Shortcut, that's all.
0: We do not cross a bridge to go to Frau Melsner's house.
2: We cross this one.
0: I see.
2: What are you doing?
0: I dropped my gloves.
2: Then pick them up. What up? Give me that key. Get away from that door. Fräulein, come back. Come back or I shoot. Herr God, she jumped.
3: Ah, she jumped, Lisa.
4: I jumped.
3: Oh, man. Mike yells, 10 seconds.
4: We all jumped.
3: 10 seconds. Oh, my gosh. My heart. I was like, huh? What?
4: Luckily, we're both sitting right here.
3: We were just talking about jeans. How much did you spend on jeans?
4: Do not say it out loud.
3: How much did you spend?
4: Do not say it aloud.
3: On jeans at Bloomingdale's today?
4: An obscene amount of money.
3: Oh, my gosh. Must be nice to be rich.
4: Yeah,
3: you know?
4: I'm not. That's the problem.
3: Can you imagine, Mike, being able to spend the kind of money Lisa spends on jeans?
4: Right.
3: Just like, hey, I'm going to go spend.
4: No, I don't have that
5: I've been
4: that
5: wearing
4: money.
5: The same T-shirts for like 5 years.
3: Yeah.
4: I don't have the money that I spent.
3: We'll be right back.
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3: So that's just for one pair of jeans? Spent all that money?
4: You're making me feel bad, but jeans are something you wear all the time. So I felt okay
3: on
4: a pair of jeans.
3: I don't know about you, Mike, but I spend like $25 on a pair of jeans. That's like it. I'm like, I'm cheap when it comes to that.
5: I spend like $50, but really? I wear them for like 20 years.
3: Until they're so thin that they just
4: wear. So you change sizes maybe a little bit?
3: I mean, like, I can't even seriously, I can't remember the last time I bought myself clothes. I mean, I don't really.
4: You have a new sweatshirt.
3: Yeah, no, I know. I don't go and buy clothes for myself. I just wear the same clothes.
5: I wear clothes that I get for Christmas.
3: Yeah.
4: For the year.
3: And literally jeans. Oh, my gosh.
4: Jeans are the best thing,
3: I've had the same Gap jeans, like, or Wrangler. I think I wear Wrangler jeans. I have the same Wrangler jeans that I've had for 20 years. You know?
4: You wish you could wear the same jeans you wore 20
5: jeans
4: years
5: for
4: ago.
5: 20 years.
3: I just cut the sides of them and then I wear a belt. Lisa was telling me an obscene number that she spent on jeans today.
4: I know, I did.
3: But you know what?
4: I'm going to wear them a whole
3: Listen,
4: lot.
3: You work hard. I
4: do work hard.
3: You know, you work hard. You should be able to get whatever you want.
4: I mean,
3: if you work hard, buy yourself something, you know?
4: Right. Just now and then. Not all of the time.
5: And you'll wear those. You'll probably wear those for 20 years.
4: I won't. Yeah. No, I won't. But
3: I mean, you know,
4: but
3: you've
4: I'll
3: got,
4: wear them tomorrow for sure.
3: You've got the Lamborghini. You've got the Bentley.
4: Right. All I needed was a pair of designer jeans.
3: You got the Maybach.
4: To go
3: you
4: with
3: have
4: it.
3: A Rolls.
4: Right. I just
3: got the rocket ship.
4: One pair of designer jeans.
3: Three jet planes. Do you still have three or did you sell one of them?
4: I only have one now. You know, the gas prices are so high that it's really difficult.
3: You still have the helicopter, though, right?
4: No, I just have one airplane.
3: What about the jet?
4: No.
3: I mean, rocket. You still have the rocket ship?
4: Oh, yeah, for sure. Because, I fly into space all the time.
3: I know, yeah. I think you should be able to get whatever you want if you can afford it.
4: I can't. I splurged.
3: Jeans are expensive.
4: Yeah.
3: Man.
4: Yeah. It's nice to have nice things.
3: All right. Let's get back to another nice thing here. This episode of Top Secret.
0: Idiot. Bungler. Der Flute Hazel.
1: Before I could stop her, she was out of the car.
0: You should have shot her.
1: She pretended she dropped her gloves. Before I realized it, she turned off the ignition and taken the key. I was wearing Hamiline's glasses and I couldn't see. Besides, a 20-foot fall into the Rhine from that bridge is better than a bullet.
0: You should have searched. You should have found her.
1: She jumped from the middle of the bridge. She's dead, I tell you. She is dead.

0: How long has she been in the respirator, Charlie?
1: Almost 2 hours, Doc.
0: Who found her?
1: The police. They saw her jump from the bridge, sir.
0: Suicide?
1: Could be.
0: I wonder why.
1: Dames.
0: Well, she's coming round now. Turn off the respirator.
1: Yeah, sure thing, Doc.
2: Where am I?
0: You're safe.
2: Where am I?
0: It's all right. You're in the hospital.
2: In Switzerland.
0: Where else?
2: Oh, thank God.
0: Shh, that won't do any good.
2: Please, you've got
1: now,
2: to...
1: take it easy, baby. Take it easy.
2: You don't understand.
0: No, you're all right now. You're safe.
2: Please, telephone. 2007. A man named Paul Hammerline. If he answers, tell him where I am.
0: 2007.
2: Yes.
0: Paul Hammerline. All right.
2: And my landlady, Frau Meltner, 73 Mission Strasse.
0: I'll phone immediately.
2: Tell her I'm safe. Tell her not to worry.

0: don't believe it. To jump 20 feet into the middle of the Rhine and live?
1: Believe what you like. They brought her home from the hospital this morning. Some English doctor phoned last night. She was afraid I'd worry.
0: Is she still in bed?
1: Yes, and eating a hearty lunch.
0: Does she suspect you?
1: No.
0: You're sure?
1: Of course I'm sure. How about Jura?
0: Every time we touch him, he faints. We have learned nothing.
1: Then break him. You've done this before.
0: You cannot make an unconscious man talk.
1: You fool! A half-crippled old man. A slip of a girl.
0: She's in your house.
1: Keep your voice down. She'll hear you. We mustn't panic. But please, please, get it out of Jura, as he told her. Where is it? We've got to know quickly.
2: Frau Meltzer.
1: Doctor is coming any minute. Go out the back way.
0: Yes.
1: I'll keep her in bed as long as I can.
0: I'll go back and work on Jura.
2: Frau Meltzer.
1: Coming. Just a minute.
3: That was a delicious lunch, Frau Meltzer. You're feeding me like a truck driver.
1: Poor Karin. You look so pale. Here, let me take the tray. There. Now, how do you feel?
3: Just wonderful. I should like to get up.
1: Tomorrow.
3: Oh, but I feel fine, honestly.
1: Tomorrow you will feel finer. You have had a bad shock.
3: But I'm so much trouble to you.
1: My dear child, having you in the house is... Well, it is nice for me to have a young girl to fuss over.
3: Why are you so good to me?
1: Oh, it is nothing, nothing. Guys, I love to cook. And when there is only me to eat it, I get fat. And when I get fat, Oh, that must be the doctor.
3: Frau Meltzer, my bed jacket, quick, the blue one.
1: Yeah.
3: And my comb and the perfume, please.
1: Oh, he's only a doctor. Besides, Karen, you look delicious.

0: So that's my story. Battalion surgeon, 5th Lancashire Regiment. Charlie and I escaped out of Germany. The Swiss police interned us for the duration.
1: You are a prisoner?
0: On parole. The Swiss are very jealous of their neutrality. I'm free to move around. Glad to work at the hospital. It's better than sitting in a cell somewhere.
1: It should be easy to get out of Basel.
0: In return for being allowed to move around and work, I promised I wouldn't try.
1: I see.
0: May I ask you a personal question?
1: What kind of a question?
0: Did you... Well, why would a woman like you jump off a bridge?
1: Dr. St. George, I have known sadness, yes. My husband was murdered by the Nazis. Our palace in Vienna was sacked. But I still believe in the future. Believe me, I did not try to commit suicide. And that is all I will tell you.
0: I'm very glad. Now I have a prescription.
1: Oh, no. Not more medicine, please.
0: No, dinner with me tonight at the casino.
1: Doctor's orders?
0: Correct.
1: Then I shall be obedient.
0: I'll call for you at 7. Sure you feel strong enough?
1: I feel wonderful, and I'll be ready.
0: Till 7, then.
1: Goodbye, doctor. Two, zero, zero, seven. Please, God, let him answer. Let him be in this time.

0: Aren't you enjoying yourself?
1: Well, of course I am.
0: You seem so preoccupied.
1: I'm sorry.
0: More champagne.
1: Thank you.
0: I have a toast. To you for jumping into my life.
1: May I change it?
0: Of course.
1: To a brave old man who was afraid.
0: Who?
1: He ran a watch shop.
0: Did he give you that watch?
1: Yes. And every time I look at it, I wonder what happened to him.
2: Herr Jura, this is so foolish. We know a microfilm on Operation Daz was in your possession until 3 days ago. Now, where is it?
3: I don't...
2: All right, since you insist.
3: No, no, please, don't touch me again.
2: Where is it?
3: No. I'll tell.
2: Where is it?
3: It's in her watch. It's concealed in the case of a watch I gave her in the shop when you picked me up. Now leave me alone. Please, please, please leave me alone.
2: What kind of a watch?
3: A wristwatch. A man's wristwatch.
2: Now one more question, Herr Jura.
3: No.
2: Hamelin, the man in the cell with you. Did you help him to escape? Where would he go? Did you tell him about the watch? Oh, be quiet. Be quiet, I said.
4: Frau Meltzner? Jura talked. Yes. A microfilm on Operation Daz is concealed in the wristwatch the girl is wearing. A man's wristwatch, get it? She's out. Where? The casino. Listen, get Otto and Hans. Meet me at the casino in 30 minutes.

0: Doctor, it's getting late.
1: Would you like to leave?
0: I'm afraid I'm not in the mood for dancing and champagne.
1: I wish you'd tell me what's bothering you.
0: I wish I could. Believe me, I wish I could.
1: What is it?
0: That man. The tall, fair one. He's the one who tried to kidnap me.
1: Kidnap you?
0: Yes. The Gestapo.
1: Karen.
0: And the one with him is the man who arrested Herr Jura in the watchmaker's shop.
1: Are they after you?
0: Yes.
1: Can I help?
0: If only we had a car. If only we could make a dash for it.
1: Waitress, will you bring me the telephone, please?
0: What are you going to do?
1: Oh, trust me, will you?
0: You don't understand. These men are insane. They are desperate. They kill and they murder. They stop at nothing.
1: Steady.
2: Here is your telephone, sir. Just a moment, sir, till I plug it in. Go ahead, sir.
0: Not the police.
1: No.
0: Then who?
1: You want a car, don't you? Hello? Dr. St. George here. I'm at the casino. Yes. I want an ambulance in a hurry. Send Charlie with it. Yes. Tell him the bases are loaded. Oh, never mind. Just tell him to hurry.
0: How long will it take?
1: About 10 minutes. I say, Karen, is that Frau Meltzner?
0: Oh, don't be ridiculous. Frau Meltzner isn't the casino type. What do we do when the ambulance arrives?
1: First, we have some more champagne. Nobody can hurt you in a crowded nightclub. When the ambulance arrives, believe me, with Charlie on the siren, we'll know when it arrives. We get up and very casually walk to the door.
0: Then what?
1: Wherever you want to go.
0: Home.
1: Is that best?
0: Frau Meltzner is completely trustworthy.
1: You have your key?
0: Yes. Good night, Doctor, and thank you. Thank you more than I can say.
1: I'll telephone in the morning.
0: And say good night to Charlie for me.
1: I will.
0: And thank you again for everything.
1: Oh, it was nothing. Nothing at all. Good night.
0: Frau Meltzner, are you asleep?

0: I hurried to my room. With trembling fingers, I opened the watch. It was all there, on microfilm, all of Operation Dust. I had won. I had found it. In the morning, I would send it to London. I hid the watch under my mattress and tried to sleep. My mind was in turmoil. Herr Euro was dead. Paul Hammerlein was... where? I didn't know. Finally, I fell asleep. Tortured, restless sleep. It was 3 a.m. when I awoke with a start. Is somebody there? Who is it? Frau Melzer? Who is it? Who is it?
1: He's in here, Fritz. Oh. In bed.
0: Frau Melzer, are you deliberately trying to frighten
1: me? Keep quiet.
0: What?
1: Fritz!
2: So they didn't take her out to the hospital.
1: The watch, Baroness. Give it to me. I know you've got it. Now, where is it?
0: This man is...
2: But this time without Paul Hamelin's glasses, and I shoot very straight, Baroness. Please keep still.
1: No, Fritz, let me. Curling irons. They get hot very quickly. Now listen, you little fool. We're in a hurry. Where is it?
0: I should have known when you said that the Nordic blood overwhelmed...
1: Shut your mouth! I have wanted to do that for 5 days. Keep her covered, Fritz. These curling irons get hot, Baroness. Very hot. They will bring welts on that lovely skin like rats in a dirt road. Hold her, Fritz.
2: Yes, now, miss.
0: Keep your hands off me. Let go.
1: Where is it, Baroness? No? The curling irons are very hot.
0: It's in the drawer. In the bottom drawer under my clothes.
1: Get it, Fritz. Don't worry. She won't move.
2: Yes. She's lying.
1: Under the clothes.
2: No. I believe the Baroness wishes to play games.
1: Hold her. I'm not fooling, Baroness. I want that watch. I want it now. This second.
0: My purse. Under the bed. I swear it's in my purse.
1: If you are lying this time, Baroness.
0: No, no, no. I swear it's in my purse.
1: Look under the bed, Fritz.
2: Yes. Let's everybody stand nice and still. You or Fritzy make a move, Frau Melzner?
0: Charlie, thank God.
1: Dumped Americana.
3: The curling irons, Frau Melzner. Put them down. You want it in the stomach or the head? Now, get up, Karen, and get a coat. I got the ambulance outside.
0: Yes, yes.
3: We picked up a guy named Hammerlein tonight, Fritzy. I found him in a phone booth, just about dead. He told me some of the things you'd done to him. Come here.
2: Well, after all, we are at war. Your country and mine.
3: Yeah, that's right. Now stand right in front of me. Hurry, Karen.
0: Yes.
3: Remember this, will you, Fritzy?

0: I can't get over this apartment. 300 francs a month.
1: Ask Charlie. He got it for me.
2: Well, this girl said she's... What's the matter? You don't like it?
1: Oh, it's wonderful. And so are you, both of you.
0: Karen, what about Operation Das?
1: I transmitted the complete plans by code to Allied Intelligence in London. Then I presented the microfilm to the Swiss government.
2: I don't get it. Well, what's Das mean?
1: Das means neuter.
0: Neither masculine nor feminine. Neuter.
2: In the middle.
1: Or neutral, like Switzerland. Operation Das was the complete and detailed plans for a German attack on Switzerland. Invasion, everything.
2: But everybody knows that Switzerland is neutral.
1: Charlie, you are a very naive man.
2: You know, I wonder when folks are going to figure Americans right.
0: Well, what do you mean, Charlie?
2: Americans hate war, Doc. They hate killing people. But whoever pulls Uncle Sam's beard once too often gets the hell beat out of him.

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Here is Miss Massey to give you a clue to next week's assignment.

0: Next week, the story of a mission and a poisoned pin. A corsage that meant death. A baron who played polo and a Marcati 22 whose four wheels spun for fortune. It is a story that has been until now top secret.
1: Top Secret is directed and produced by Harry W. Junkin. Tonight's script was by Alan Sloan. Featured with Miss Massey were Ronald Long as the Doctor and Ruth York as Frau Meltzner. Other players were Theo Gertz, Peter Capel, Earl Hammond, and Andrew Dugan. The music was composed and conducted by Dr. Roy Shields. This is Fred Collins speaking.

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1: All right, that is Top Secret, July 23rd, 1950, Midnight for Danger, starring Ilona Massey. Hope you enjoyed that.
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1: Well, Lisa Wolf, in our next hour, it's a good Western episode of Wild Bill Hickok, starring Guy Madison and Andy Devine from 1952. He was quite divine, that Andy, you know?
4: Mm-hmm.
1: But first, Lisa Wolf Dillon is our lyricist for Learning the Lyrics.
4: And that's right. We've got some songs that begin with the letter T. Any guesses?
1: T?
4: T.
1: I thought we started the whole thing over again a few weeks ago. We're on T?
4: We're on T.
1: Oh, really?
4: Mm-hmm.
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10: NBC News Radio, I'm Jim Roop. President Trump says he's hitting the pause button on Project Freedom, in which the Navy was escorting ships through the Strait of Hormuz so a final agreement can possibly be reached with Iran. He says, however, the U.S. blockade of the Strait will remain in full effect. Earlier today, Secretary of State Marco Rubio said the U.S. will not let Iran hold the global economy hostage.
11: It's outrageous, and every country in the world should be joining us.
10: Rubio confirming the Navy escorted two U.S.-flagged ships through the Strait. Meantime, President Trump's accusing Pope Leo of, in his words, endangering a lot of Catholics. The president and the Pope have clashed publicly in the past over Leo's criticism of military operations in Iran. During a recent interview with Hugh Hewitt, President Trump also suggested that Pope Leo, quote, thinks it's just fine for Iran to have a nuclear weapon, end quote. But it's important to note the Pope has never said that. He has, in fact, spoken out against nuclear weapons and their devastation. The president's latest criticism comes as Secretary of State Marco Rubio was set to travel to Vatican City this week to meet with the Pope. The suspected gunman in the White House Correspondents Association dinner shooting is being indicted on four charges. Cole Thomas Allen is facing charges for attempting to assassinate President Trump, assaulting an officer or employee of the United States with a deadly weapon, and two other firearms-related charges. Prosecutors have said in court filings the attack was an act of political violence and notes the president was a target of the attack. Meantime, defense lawyers for Charlie Kirk's accused killer are battling with prosecutors over the timing of the preliminary hearing. Tyler Robinson's lawyers want prosecutors held in contempt for comments they made to the media. However, the Utah County Attorney's Office says they only spoke to the media because of misinformation about the bullet that killed Charlie Kirk. Robinson is accused of firing that bullet last year at Utah Valley University. The prosecution says it has enough evidence even if it doesn't use the bullet evidence. Jim Roop, NBC News Radio.
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6: Hello, everyone. I'm Carl Amari, and this is Hollywood 360, the radio show that presents all things entertainment, including trivia contests and games, movie reviews, celebrity interviews, showbiz news, and classic radio shows. My co-host is the adept Lisa Wolf.
7: Hello, Carl.
6: In this hour, we'll present a 1952 classic radio western episode of Wild Bill Hickok, starring Guy Madison and Andy Devine. But first, Lisa Wolf Dillon is our lyricist for Learning the Lyrics. Lisa will read popular song lyrics, and I'll try to guess the name of the songs while you play along at home. Right, Lisa?
7: That's right, Carl. We are on the letter T.
6: And I don't know how we got on T.
7: Well, we went started at A.
6: Yeah.
7: And we got to T.
6: We've gone like 20 weeks.
7: Oh, we've done more than that because right. This is my second time through.
6: Man, I don't know. Time is flying.
7: It is. So anyhow, I did not choose T for two, although that is a
6: T
7: good
6: for two.
7: I didn't choose that one.
6: For T and two.
7: No, and me for you and you for
6: and
7: me.
6: And you for me. What musical is that from? Like Hello Dolly or something?
7: No, that's definitely not Hello Dolly.
6: I don't know. I don't know anything about
7: it. I don't know, but it's definitely not Hello Dolly. I'm not even sure. I don't know.
6: All right, now I got that song in my head.
7: All right, well, I'll change that for you.
6: Let me cleanse my palate. Hang on a second.
7: All right, so I'm going to start with a T song and give you some lyrics. You ready to go? Let's focus.
6: Cleansed my palate.
7: Sometimes I
6: feel like a nut. Sometimes I don't.
7: Oh, that's funny.
6: Almond Joy's got nuts.
7: Mounds don't.
6: Is that it?
7: It's not.
6: Oh.
7: But you interrupted
6: right,
7: me, so I wasn't able to finish.
6: Okay, don't interrupt Lisa. She'll give you the evil eye.
7: I'm going to give you my stink eye. Ready? Sometimes I feel. It started the same way as
6: Sometimes
7: the commercial.
6: Sometimes I feel like an
7: I've got to run away.
6: Sometimes I feel like I've got to run away.
7: Uh-huh. I've got to get away.
6: I got to get away.
7: From the pain you drive
6: from
7: into the heart of me.
6: I
7: the love
6: run
7: we
6: away.
7: Share seems to go nowhere. And I've lost my life. For I toss and turn. I can't sleep at night. Mm-hmm. Once I ran to you.
6: Once I ran to you.
7: Now I run from you.
6: Now I run from you.
7: Right. Right. Right.
6: Come on, keep going.
7: Well, I got to skip the chorus here. And now I know I've got to run away.
6: I've got to get away.
7: You don't really want any more from me.
6: What does it start with? T?
7: Mm-hmm. To make things right. You need someone to hold you tight.
6: Someone to hold you
7: tight. And you think love is to pray, but I'm sorry, I don't pray that way.
6: I don't pray that way.
7: Once I ran to you.
6: Now I run from you. Take me up to the core.
7: Take
6: the title.
7: Take my tears, and that's not nearly all. And then it's the title. Oh, man.
6: Mike and I
7: were sure that you would know
6: take
7: this.
6: Take my
7: one.
6: Tears.
7: Yeah, listen, run sometimes away. I feel I've got to run away.
6: Sometimes I feel I got to run away.
7: I've got to get away.
6: Got to get away.
7: From the pain you drive into the heart of me. The love we share seems to go nowhere.
6: Mm-hmm.
7: And I've lost my life. For I toss and turn, I can't sleep at night.
6: Sleep at night. I can hear it.
7: Once
6: you know?
7: I ran to you.
6: Once I ran to you.
7: Now I run from
6: now
7: you.
6: Now I run from you.
7: Listen.
6: I'm going to keep on falling.
7: Take my tears, and that's not nearly all. That's all I can give you.
6: So
7: You're
6: close.
7: So close. I know. I can feel it.
6: If I knew who was saying it, I might be able to figure it out.
7: I can't.
6: I just can't.
7: All right. Let's play it.

0: I missed it.
1: You did. That's okay.
0: That's a good one.
1: Got a couple more. I know.
0: I like that song.
1: Yeah, I do too. All right. I think you're going to like the second song too. It's the third one I was so worried about. But okay. Here we go. Ready?
0: Yep.
1: Starts the T. Well, I'm running down the road trying to loosen my load.
0: Running down the road trying to loosen my load. I
1: got
0: seven women
1: on
0: my mind.
1: Four that want to own me. Two that want to stone me. One says she's a friend of mine.

0: All right.
1: I got one out of two so far.
0: You sure did. Now we're going to change tones.
1: So this is the one you don't
0: think
1: I'm going
0: to change tones a little bit here.
1: It's going to be like a ballad. It's a ballad.
0: It's a little slower than some of the
1: others. Oh, man.
0: Okay, right?
1: All right.
0: You have to have a variety, Carl. It's the spice of life.
1: It is.
0: Okay.
1: Yes.
0: Well, life on the farm is kind of laid back.
1: Life on the farm is kind of laid back.
0: Yeah. Mm-hmm. And much an old country boy like me can't hack. It's early to rise, early in the sack. Well, a simple kind of life never did me no harm, or raising me a family and working on the farm. My days are all filled with an easy country charm.
1: Chirp, chirp, chirp,
0: and then
1: chirp,
0: there
1: chirp.
0: You go.
1: I
0: got me fine wine, I got me old fiddle.
1: Doesn't
0: the sun's
1: even...
0: coming up, I got cakes on the griddle.
1: Oh,
0: nothing?
1: Cakes on the griddle. And I'm telling
0: nothing. Life ain't nothing but a funny, funny
1: riddle. Yep. Keep going.
0: That's the next.
1: Start over.
0: When the work's all done and the sun's low, I pull out my fiddle and I rosin up the bow. The kids are asleep, so I kind of keep it low.
1: Thank God I'm a country boy. Thank God I'm a country boy.
2: Well, life on the farm is kind of laid back. Ain't much
0: an old country
1: boy. I'm shocked, too.
2: It's early to rise, early in the
1: sack. Thank God I'm a country boy.
0: I'm a country boy.
1: Wow, I got two out of three.
0: Fantastic.
1: Just not the two
0: just
1: you thought.
0: Just not the ones I thought. This is Thank God I'm a Country Boy.
1: I should have got all three.
0: John Denver.
1: I should have got all three.
0: Here's
2: well,
0: the part
2: I got
0: you knew.
2: Me a fine wife. I got me old fiddle. When the sun's coming up, I got cakes on the griddle. And life ain't nothing
1: it's
2: but a fun
1: It's the cakes on the griddle that did it for me.
2: When the work's all done and the sun's
1: It was the cakes on the griddle that...
0: There's just certain words that tip you off.
2: Thank God I'm a country boy. Thank God.
0: I feel like we should be square dancing or something. Did you square dance when you were in

0: I'm a country boy.
1: All right.
0: Yeah, 2 out of 3.
1: Nice great job. Great job, Carl. I'm impressed.
0: All right. I like the songs. All 3 of them were good. All right. Thank you. Thank you. When we come back, it's Wild Bill Hickok. Stick around.
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0: That's me and my co-host, Lisa Wolf.
1: That's me.
0: Yeah, bodacious. All right, we're going to listen now to kind of a juvenile Western, but it was good. It was like adults liked it too. Wild Bill Hickok. It was not only on radio, it was on TV as well. And Guy Madison played Wild Bill Hickok, and he did a great job. He was great on the radio and TV show. And his sidekick was the comedic Jingles P. Jones, played by Andy Devine. Yeah, I'm Andy Devine. And the two wrote together in the pursuit of law and order in the American Old West. And the series was fictionalized exploits of the real James Butler Hickok, the skilled gunfighter and lawman who lived from 1837 until 1876. I mean, he only lived to be 29 years old. That's it.
1: Yeah,
0: Wild Bill Hickok. But he was famous. I mean, he had a radio and TV show. Interesting. But like Roy Rogers, the Lone Ranger, Hopalong Cassidy, the other Western favorites, Wild Bill did make the transition to TV. It was actually on radio and TV at the same time. So let's tune this in. It's called The Ruins of Black Canyon, and it stars Guy Madison, December 26, 1952, part one of Wild Bill Hickok.
6: Kellogg's, the greatest name in cereals, presents Wild!

0: and gallop along with Guy Madison, his Wild Bill Hickok, and his pal Jingles, which is me, Andy Devine. We got another rootin' tootin' Wild Bill Hickok adventure story for you from that famous talking cereal, Kellogg's Rice Krispies. Snap, crackle, pop.
1: Today, Kellogg's Rice Krispies, the world's only talking cereal, brings you Wild Bill Hickok, transcribed in Hollywood and starring Guy Madison as Wild Bill and Andy Devine as his pal Jingles. In just 30 seconds, you'll hear the exciting story of the ruins of Black Canyon. Well, Wranglers, I sure hope you all had a merry, merry Christmas yesterday, and I hope that each and every one of you got just what you wanted. Seems like everybody's always a little more cheerful around Christmas time than at any other time of the year. Yes, sir, it's a real happy family time. Why, even my bowl of Kellogg's Rice Krispies seemed to snap, crackle, pop, just a little louder and more cheerful yesterday than usual. But then, Kellogg's Rice Krispies are nice to listen to any time. Have a bowl tomorrow morning and see for yourself. In the days when Wild Bill Hickok and his big deputy Jingles roamed the Old West, many of the famous places we know today hadn't been discovered. The two famous lawmen found an unknown wonder and also found great danger in the ruins of Black Canyon.
0: Bill, there's what I've been waiting for, a pretty little stream. Now I can get a cool drink.
2: You won't get it here, Jing.
0: Won't I? Now, you just watch me. Whoop, whoop,
2: Joker.
0: Oh, boy, am I thirsty. And warm.
2: Yeah, so am I.
0: Well, then hurry up.
2: Don't hurry too fast, Jingles.
0: Oh, why not? I'm getting warmer every minute.
2: You better try sticking your finger in that water first.
0: What for?
2: Just try it and see.
0: Well, all right. It's hot.
2: That's what I've been trying to tell you, partner. That water comes from the hot springs in Black Canyon.
0: It's hot enough to boil an egg.
2: Or boil you if you happen to fall into it. Now come on back and get a drink from your canteen.
0: All right. It'll be warm, but it won't be as hot as that darn stream.
2: When it gets real cold in the wintertime, the Indians come and camp along this stream.
0: Hey, that's a good idea. They can have steam heat in their teepees.
2: That's right. Hey, wait a minute.
0: What's the matter, Bill?
2: Look there in the sand.
0: Where? Oh, yeah. Writing.
2: Somebody wrote the word help with a stick.
0: Yeah, and there's an arrow pointing up the canyon. Probably some of them Indians that camped here last winter, huh?
2: That wasn't done last winter. It rained here yesterday, and those letters were made since the rain.
0: Well, that's right, but why would somebody write the word help and then go on up the canyon?
2: Maybe somebody made him go up the canyon. Get the horses. Let's go.
0: Oh, now, Bill, this ain't none of our business.
2: If somebody's in trouble, it's our business. Come on, Buckshot.
0: All right. Move, Joker. Bill smells trouble again.
2: Hey, look, Jingles. There's a trail going up the canyon.
0: Sure. You said yourself that steam-heated Indians live here during the winter.
2: This may be an Indian trail, but a lot of horseshoes have kicked up this dirt, and most Indian ponies aren't shod.
0: Well, before we get very far, you'll have this all figured out just reading the signs.
2: We won't have signs very long. The trail's getting rocky.
0: And steep. All right, get your back into it, Joker. Hi, hi.
2: There's a broken twig, Jingle. Whoever wants us to follow him is sure leaving a trail.
0: Yeah, you see that little rock sitting on a big rock back there?
2: Yeah, I saw it. Means this is the way.
0: Well, what other way could there be? Trail's getting so narrow and the cliffs are getting so high that pretty soon we won't even be able to turn around.
2: Sure, a steep canyon. Straight up and down.
0: Yeah, only way out is the way we came in.
2: Looks like trouble ahead, Jingle.
0: Where? What's the matter?
2: There's a big pool of water that fills the whole bottom of the canyon. How do we get across?
0: Oh, it probably ain't very deep. We'll wade the horses across.
2: You forgotten how hot that water is? Whoa, but John.
0: Whoa, Joker. Gee, that's right. Looks even hotter here. Bill?
2: Yes, Jingle?
0: Those galoots up ahead of us must have crossed this pool.
2: Looks that way, all right. The tracks go right into the water. I'll bet our horses won't wade through here.
0: Now, wait a minute. Buckshot and Joker can do anything that any other horse can. Show him, Joker. Wade right in. Come on, up, boy.
2: He doesn't like the idea.
0: Come on, Joker. Go ahead. Move in. Whoa, whoa, whoa. Now, don't you throw me on these rocks. Whoa, darn you.
2: Oh, Joker figures if somebody has to wade in, it might as well be you, Jingle.
0: Oh, I ain't going in there. I got a lot of beef on me, and I don't want it boiled. What do we do now, Bill?
2: I don't know. There's a part of the pool that's shallow, but the rest is so deep I can't even see the bottom.
0: Yeah, look at it bubble down there, Bill.
2: That steam's coming up through the water.
0: Yeah, but it's bubbling more.
2: Wait a minute, Jingles. Get the horses back.
0: Well, what's the matter, Bill?
2: Hurry it up. Get back. Move, Buckshot.
0: Get back, Joker. Bill, look.
2: Run for it, Jingles.
0: The whole canyon's going up. Bill!

0: You know, Wranglers, it's getting so I can hardly wait till we see Slim and have him tell us about a new Western word. He sure knows some dandy, doesn't he? Hey, let's listen to what he's got in store for us today.
1: Charlie, today I've got a two-word combination for you. It's parlor gun, which is a slang expression that the cowpokes use to describe a Derringer or any other small gun. You see, most of them don't have any use for a man who doesn't use a real He-Man-sized gun.
0: I guess you cowpokes like to do everything up big.
1: Yeah, you bet your boots, Charlie. That goes for our breakfast, too. Why, when we have our Kellogg's Rice Krispies, we have them in big, big bowls. And it seems like the fellas just can't get enough of them, though, because even with the big, big bowls, they are always coming back for second helpings.
0: Well, Slim, that's a cereal almost everybody enjoys seconds on. Fresh, crisp, and with that unbeatable, can't-be-copied flavor, Kellogg's Rice Krispies are a breakfast treat that the whole family enjoys. After the show, all you Wranglers check to see that there's a big box of Rice Krispies on your kitchen shelf. Then tomorrow morning, help yourself to the talking cereal, Kellogg's Rice Krispies. Right now, let's sing the Rice Krispies song.
2: Kellogg's Rice Krispies, Kellogg's Rice Krispies. Let's march right up to the table now. Rice Krispies taste the best, and how? 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Kellogg's Rice Krispies, Kellogg's Rice Krispies.
0: Now you see to it that Mom puts a big package of Rice Krispies on the family shopping list. Trapped by the steep cliffs, Wild Bill Hickok and Jingle scramble to safety when the whole canyon seems to explode in a blast of steam and hot water. As Joker jumps, he slips on the wet rocks and off goes Jingle.
3: Jingle!
4: Look out, Bill! Don't slip!
3: I got you, partner. Hang on to me.
4: Pull me back easy, Bill, and please don't slip.
3: Take it easy, Jingle. You're all right.
4: Yeah. Yeah, I'm all right. But I came within one teensy-weensy whisker of getting pitched into that boiling river, and if I had, I'd have come out looking like fried buffalo meat.
3: Simmer down, partner.
4: Simmer down nothing. Now, what started all this? Who blew up that dad-burned river?
3: Nobody. There's a geyser under that pool.
4: A geyser?
3: Sure. Ever so often, nature lets go with a blast of steam that comes right up through that pool.
4: Well, that's where all the hot water must come from.
3: I guess so.
4: Yeah.
3: I've heard about the hot river of Black Canyon before, but I always thought the water came from spring.
4: Well, I don't suppose many people ever come up here to find out.
3: Well, we know some people have been up here, and they got across that pool somehow. What do you say we take another look?
4: Yeah. No, come on, Joker.
5: All right, that's the first portion of Wild Bill Hickok, December 26, 1952, with the Ruins of Black Canyon, starring Guy Madison along with Andy Devine. And that's a mutual broadcast sponsored by Kellogg's Rice Krispies. I like Kellogg's Rice Krispies.
6: Yeah,
5: you ever
6: I do.
5: Eat those?
6: I'm not a
5: Snap,
6: big cereal fan.
5: Crackle,
6: but, and pop.
5: Pop. But I drink, I eat it with almond milk.
6: Right. Well, that's the best
5: way. I don't drink regular milk anymore.
6: Oh, same. Didn't you start that for me? Didn't I suggest almond milk?
5: No, my daughter, Amanda, was like...
6: I thought I was pretty sure that I told you.
5: I don't drink regular milk anymore.
6: I'm pretty sure that was me.
5: Yeah. All right. We'll be right back. Stick around. Thanks for listening.
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5: Okay, we're listening to Wild Bill Hickok. This is The Ruins of Black Canyon. Guy Madison, here's the conclusion.
4: I can't figure this out, Bill.
1: There used to be volcanoes in these mountains, Jingle. There's plenty of heat still underground. You'll find geysers in lots of these canyons.
4: Oh, I know about the geysers. I mean, how'd those riders up ahead of us get across?
1: They went through that pool somehow.
4: Yeah, but how? Hey, Bill, look. Look, Buckshot and Joker are taking a drink right out of that hot pool.
1: Wait a minute. Hey, Jingles, the water's cold.
4: Well, I'll be darned.
1: When the geyser blows the hot water out, the pool fills up with cold water from the springs up above.
4: Yeah, but it was boiling hot just a few minutes ago.
1: I know, and it'll be hot again in a few minutes. Let's get across while we can. That's the secret of Black Canyon Trail, by golly.
4: Yeah, Probably most people who've come up here never got past this pool.
0: Probably never got here at the right time. Up, Buckshot. Come on, boy.
4: Well, go on, Joker. Get your feet wet.
0: I don't know when we'll be able to come back through here.
4: Well, that's easy. Next time the geyser goes off.
0: That might be sometime tomorrow, for all we know. Meantime, we're trapped in the canyon.
4: Hey, that's right, Bill.
0: Up the bank, Buckshot. Come on,
4: Bill. Bill, suppose whoever we're chasing up this canyon gets too tough for us and we have to come back down in a hurry.
0: That'll be just too bad, partner. We're locked in here just as sure as if somebody slammed a door behind us.
4: Oh, now how do I get into these things?
0: There's marrow on the rocks over there. We've still got a trail to follow. Up, Buckshot.
4: Go on, Joker. That arrow's pointing straight to trouble, and that's for sure. Bill, the canyon walls are spreading out.
0: Yeah. Looks like a pretty big valley around that next turn.
4: No sign of trouble yet.
0: No, but watch out for it any time.
4: Hey, look at that,
0: Whoa,
4: Bill.
0: Buckshot.
4: Whoa, Joker. Look at that valley with cliffs all around it.
0: Look over there on the far side.
4: A great big stone castle right in the side of the cliff.
0: Cliff dwelling, Jingles. Built by people who vanished hundreds of years ago.
4: Oh, who built them, Indians?
0: Nobody knows. The Indians won't go near them. They call them the houses of the dead.
4: Well, then maybe we better not go near them. I don't like the sound of that word.
2: Get your hand up.
4: Bill.
2: Reach high.
3: We've got three guns on you.
4: I'm reaching. Where are they, Bill?
0: Right behind us, up on that big rock.
2: Go down and get their guns, Pete.
3: Okay, Blackie.
4: Well, what's the idea? We were just a couple of visitors. We come to admire the cliff dwellings.
3: Nobody knows about them cliff dwellings but us.
4: Well, we do now.
3: That's too bad for you. Some other people knew about them, too, but they're dead now.
2: Got the guns, Pete?
3: Yeah. No.
2: All right. Start your horses and ride ahead of us across the valley.
0: Over to the cliff dwellings?
2: That's right. We got a nice room reserved for you, way up high, with a view of the valley.
4: Well, that's nice.
3: And when we take away the ladder, there ain't no way to get down without falling 100 feet and breaking your neck.
4: Now, wait a minute. I think I'd rather have a room on the ground floor. Bill, he wasn't fooling. We got a nice room carved right out of the side of the cliff.
0: That's right. Nice view of the valley, big window, even a door if you want to go out for a walk.
4: Yeah, but watch out for that first step. It's 100 feet down since they took away the ladders.
0: What I can't figure is who they are and what they're doing here.
4: I don't know. Well, they gave us something to eat. Hey, and it was pretty good chow, too.
0: And they know who we are. They call us both by name.
4: Well, it seems to me if they were going to kill us, they'd have done it before this.
0: Maybe they're saving us for later.
4: Oh, now, don't say things like that, Bill. You make me...
0: Jingle, hold it.
4: Oh, what's the matter now?
0: Listen.
4: Yeah, I hear it. Look.
0: Boots coming down from the top of the door.
4: This is somebody sliding down the cliff from up above.
0: Come on. Let's grab him, Jingle. Now.
4: Gotcha.
3: All right. Shut up, you chowderheads, and let me down easy. I'm at the end of the rope.
0: Do what he says, Jingles. Hang on to him and lift him in through the door.
3: There. I just snaked my rope down, too. There. Howdy, gents.
4: Well, howdy, but who are you and what are you doing crawling down a rope out of the sky? Where'd you come from and are you one of the gang or are you on our side? And if not, why not? And what are you going to do about it?
0: Easy, Jingles.
4: Well, I just want to know you.
3: I'll just take your questions one at a time.
4: Oh.
3: I'm Slim Dalton.
4: Uh-huh.
3: I come from the room right above you.
4: Well.
3: This Black Canyon gang has been holding me to try to get my silver mine away from me. And you're Wild Bill Hickok and Jingles, and you're on my side because you followed the trail I left.
4: Well, he knows this, Bill. Yes,
0: evidently.
3: Sir. I saw you both at the Cheyenne Mountain Rodeo.
4: Uh-huh.
3: I'm sorry I got you into a trap, Bill, but, well, I had to leave some kind of trail or I never would have been found.
0: This place is kind of hard to get into at that.
4: Well, we'll forgive you if you'll just tell us one little thing.
3: And what's that?
4: How do we get out?
3: I wish I knew.
0: We'll see if we can figure out something. What was that you said about a silver mine?
3: I own one of the richest mines around here, Bill. This gang wants it. They kidnapped me, and they'll keep me here until I sign over my rights to the mine. That's plain old ransom money. That's all it is.
4: Well, maybe you'll have to give them the mine before they get through.
3: Maybe.
4: Yeah.
3: But the minute I sign that paper, they'll kill me. They don't want nobody to know this hideout of theirs.
0: You really think they'd do that?
3: I'm sure of it. Nobody who's still alive knows about this place but the gang. They work out of here on bank robberies, stage holdups, all sorts of low-down business. And nobody can find them once they come up this canyon.
4: Bill, That means they'll kill us, too.
0: That's not important, Jingles.
4: Hey, it's important to me, doggone it.
0: Sure, but the most important thing right now is to figure a way to get out of here.
4: Yeah.
0: Slim, where does this gang hang out?
3: In the rooms at the bottom of the cliff.
0: Then our guns must be down there. Now, where are the horses?
3: Over in a corral at the left side of the ruin.
0: We can probably get to them, all right. Now, one more question. What time does that geyser go off every day?
3: Well, we came through just about noon.
4: So did we.
0: That's it, then. We'll get a good night's sleep, make a break for it, the first thing in the morning.
4: Well, that's fine, Bill, but you forgot just one thing.
0: Well, what's that, Jingle?
4: Well, there ain't no way to get down off this cliff without falling 100 feet and breaking your dad-burned neck.
6: Well, we've learned today that a parlor gun is any small gun like a derringer. Now let's find out what other words Slim's going to tell us about.
1: Well, sir, here's another one you may have heard before, Charlie. Actually, it's a Spanish word, but you hear it used pretty often around these parts. It's the word manana, spelled M-A-N-A-N-A, and pronounced manana. In Spanish, that means tomorrow. Very pretty sounding word, don't you think, Charlie? Manana?
6: Yes, sir. Matter of fact, I might even start using it myself. I'm always telling all the wranglers to start tomorrow with a big heaping bowl of Kellogg's Rice Krispies. I might just as well be saying start manana with a big bowl of Rice Krispies. Either way, though, tomorrow or manana, there just isn't any nicer way to wake up than to the friendly snap, crackle, pop of Kellogg's Rice Krispies. Sure makes good listening. And more than that, they don't waste any time in letting you know what a fresh and crisp breakfast you're going to be enjoying. But it's more than just good listening. It's powerful good eating. Eating that the whole family, Mom, Pop, and you kids will enjoy. So make sure you got plenty of Rice Krispies on hand to start tomorrow morning off right. Now, let's sing.
7: Kellogg's Rice Krispies, Kellogg's Rice Krispies. Let's march right up to the table now. Rice Krispies taste the best, and how? Snap, crackle, pop. Kellogg's Rice Krispies, Kellogg's Rice Krispies.
6: I'm counting on all you wranglers to see that your kitchen shelf has plenty of the talking cereal, Kellogg's Rice Krispies. Wild Bill, Jingles, and Slim Dalton, the man they tried to rescue, are trapped in the cliff dwellings of Black Canyon. But Bill seems to have a plan for their escape. Before dawn, he's up from his bedroll and is ready to put his plan into action.
0: Jingles, Slim, wake up.
4: Now, who done it? Where is he? I'll get him.
0: Nobody's done anything yet, partner. Wake up.
4: Yeah. Ooh.
3: Morning, everyone. Nice day.
4: Oh, how can you tell? Ain't even daylight yet.
0: Come on, get your boots on. We've got work to do.
4: Bill, have you gone loco? What are you doing?
0: Tearing up my blanket, Jingles. Light another candle and help me, will you?
3: Wait, what do you know?
4: Well, why should I tear up my blankets? They cost me money.
3: Yeah, I thought about it, Bill, but my one bedroll wouldn't have made it.
0: How long is that rope of yours, Slim?
3: 30 feet. We might be able to do it at that.
4: Now, what are you two yammering about anyhow? Has everybody gone silly around here?
3: Bill's making a rope for us to slide down, Jingles. Now let's get to work and help him.
4: Well, hand me a blanket, fellas, and let her rip.
0: We can get down before daylight. Maybe we can surprise that gang and get our guns back.
4: Now, how many are there?
3: 5, I think. And they'd just as soon gun you down as look at
0: you. You sure have kept your eyes open, Slim. Let's start tying this rope together, Jingles. See how much we've got of it.
4: Yeah, well, I tore the strips kind of big because I'm going to have to slide down it, and I want to be sure it's strong.
3: Now, we'll go down one at a time, Jingle.
4: Yeah, well, you and Bill can go down one at a time, but all of me has to go down at once.
3: Well, the rope looks pretty good, Bill. I'll tear a few more strips, and then we'll give her a try.
0: We'll use your rope at this end and tie it around that stone window. That ought to hold.
4: If it don't hold, I'll hit the bottom with a crash that'll set off all the volcanoes and geysers in Black Canyon.
0: Would you rather stay here and get shot for knowing too much about Black Canyon?
4: No. Now hand me another strip and be sure those knots are tight. Yes, sir. Arms are about to bust. The rope's holding me.
1: Just a little more, Jingles.
4: No, that's good. How close am I now?
1: Almost there. Come on down.
4: No, I can't hang on anymore.
0: You came down pretty fast that last few feet.
4: Ooh, I had to let go. That cliff was a little higher, I'd have never made it. Where's Slim?
0: He's got our horses all saddled, and he's over there in the shadows. Let's get our guns before those jaspers wake up.
4: Where are they?
0: That little room over there. Quiet now. Right in here.
4: It's dusty here. My nose tickles.
0: Shh.
4: Hey, listen to him.
0: Shh. Hear the gun bell, Jingles. I'll grab yours.
8: Jingles, don't sneeze. Who's there?
9: Pete, somebody's in here.
8: Run for it, Jingles.
9: Blast him, let him have him.
8: Slim, bring those horses.
4: Come in, Bill. Get back in there, you varmint.
8: Here's your gun, Slim. Thanks. It's on up, Jingles. Let's ride.
4: Steaming like a kettle of hot soup.
3: They haven't caught us yet, Bill, but they will now. We can't tell exactly when that geyser will go off.
4: Oh, my God. Well, what do we do now, Bill?
0: Well, wait till they catch us, Jingle, and then see what kind of a fight we can give them.
4: 5-3 here in this narrow canyon. Well, that could get pretty rough. Hope the steam-heated pool blows up on schedule.
3: Well, it's almost noon. Should go off any minute now.
4: Yeah, and here comes those owl hoots. They sure didn't waste any time.
0: Flatten out, Jingles. We'll have to hold them off till we can get across.
4: Well, I don't flatten so easily. Especially when there's nothing to hide behind. Dad, burn it. I never get used to being shot at.
0: Let's stop them.
4: Well, I'd pull them up. They don't like lead any better than I do.
3: Hey, Bill. Pool's starting to bubble. It won't be long now.
4: Well, it can blow up any time it wants to. I've had about enough of this.
0: As soon as it goes up, grab our horses and get across.
4: You bet I will. There she blows!
8: All right, let's go.
4: Doggone it, coyote! Stay back there, or I'll shoot your ears off.
8: I have a gun.
0: Jingles doesn't like being shot at, Slim.
8: Neither do I.
4: Well, doggone it, they can get across now, too, and it'd just be a running gunfight all the way down the trail.
0: I don't think so, Jingles. Once we get across, we'll start throwing lead at them and keep them back from the pool till it gets hot again.
3: That's right. We can. And then they can't get across until noon tomorrow.
4: By golly, that's right. They'll be bottled up in their canyon just like they were locked in jail. Go ahead and shoot, you polecats! We'll come back with a posse and haul you off to a steam-heated jail. Every day at noon, we'll shoot off a little geyser just to make you feel at home.

0: And now, here are the stars of Wild Bill Hickok, Guy Madison and Andy Devine.
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1: Meanwhile, Andy and I hope you remember to ask Mom to get a package of the world's only talking cereal, Kellogg's Rice Krispies.
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starring Guy Madison and Andy Devine in person. Today's cast included Tom Holland, Ralph Moody, Bill Baucom, and Dusty Walker. Our story was written and directed by Paul Pierce, music by Dick Orant. This is a David Heyer production, transcribed in Hollywood. Now, this is Charlie Lyon speaking for Kellogg's, the greatest name in cereals, reminding you to listen again Monday, same time, same station, when Kellogg's Pep Wheat Flakes presents Wild Bill Hickok in The Stranger.

0: Is that a Hammond organ there, Lisa?
1: Definitely, Carl.
0: Yeah? Are you sure about that?
1: Oh, yes, I'm sure.
0: So this was sponsored by Kellogg's Rice Krispies, and I do like Kellogg's Rice Krispies. I like Cheerios, too. What's your favorite cereal? Do you eat cereal ever?
1: I don't eat cereal. I don't, but I like...
2: You don't like Count Dracula?
1: I don't eat any cereal.
0: Really?
1: I don't eat cereal. I'll eat granola just dry. I won't eat it with milk or anything. Just
0: you are a weird.
1: Granola. I know.
0: You're a weird girl.
1: I know, Lisa? I have weird eating habits.
0: Mike, what cereal do you like?
3: When I was a kid, Frosted Flakes.
0: Yeah.
3: But I'll do Cheerios.
0: Yeah, I like Cheerios. I actually like the Golden Cheerios, or what are they called?
3: Golden Grahams?
1: Honey Oats. Honey bunches of oats.
0: No, they're Cheerios, but they're like the golden ones. There's like a little honey on it.
3: Yeah, they make different flavors now.
0: That one's good, you know?
1: I like Quaker Oat Squares, but again, I don't
0: those
1: eat
0: are good.
1: Milk. I just eat a plain.
0: Those are good.
1: Yeah, those are good.
0: And you use almond milk, of course.
1: Yes, but I don't eat it that way.
0: Did you just eat dry, no milk on it?
1: I don't really eat cereal at all.
0: All right. What do you like? Just tofu all day long?
1: No, I
0: tofu and vegetables.
1: Yeah, I make things just not cereal.
0: Well, Mies Meals, I mean.
1: I do make Mies Meals every week.
0: Here's the thing.
1: I could make it more.
0: Mies Meals. Lisa gets the vegetarian
1: option.
0: There's usually like two options, right, for vegetarians?
1: Mm-hmm. Two or three.
0: Delicious stuff. Boy, I tell you, I love Mies Meals. Folks, if you haven't tried Mies Meals yet, you really should. 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
1: Yep.
0: 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All right, that was Wild Bill Hickok from December 26, 1952, The Ruins of Black Canyon, starring Guy Madison, along with Andy Devine, and I hope you enjoyed that. Also, Ralph Moody is in this episode. He was always kind of had, you know, it was a, like kind of a...
1: bad mood.
0: Yeah, he really wasn't. He was kind of always a little cranky, you know?
1: I'm familiar
0: that
1: with
0: Ralph
1: that concept
0: Moody guy.
1: Counter here.
0: Ralph Moody guy. Was I late on the thing again or no?
1: Well, you just talked and talked until you found
0: it. Right. I tell you, there's a lot
1: of... tactic.
0: A lot of, I stalled, as
1: that's
0: they say.
1: Right, that's right.
0: I just, you know, it's like filibuster.
1: It's like a filibuster,
0: yeah. Right?
1: Mm-hmm.
0: All right, let's take a quick break. Then
1: nope.
0: No?
1: Oh.
0: Oh, yeah, wait. No, I'm sorry.
1: This,
0: yeah, let's do it. This month
1: in music, history. 1976. Let's hear it.
0: Don't Fear the Reaper.
1: There it is. Blue Oyster Cult was their highest chart success, reached number 12 on the Billboard charts in 1976.
0: Don't Fear the Reaper.
1: Don't Fear the Reaper.
3: Are you sure that's what it's called, Lisa?
0: Yes.
1: Oh, yes. I'm sure now.

0: feel the reefer. I'm just saying.
1: The reefer?
0: Don't feel the reefer, but it's don't fear the reefer.
1: No, some people think it's saying reefer.
0: That's what I just said.
1: Oh. I don't listen to that.
0: I know.
1: Closely.
0: Ever.
1: That's a good song right there.
0: It is a great song.
1: All right. Let's take a quick break.
0: Now
1: it's more
0: break.
1: Of Hollywood 360 after this short break.

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2: 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And from my co-host Lisa Wolf, our executive producer Mike Costella, my crabby brother Vince Amari, this is Carl Amari saying stay safe, be healthy. 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
1: NBC News Radio, I'm Jim Roop. President Trump says he's hitting the pause button on Project Freedom, in which the Navy was escorting ships through the Strait of Hormuz so a final agreement can possibly be reached with Iran. He says, however, the U.S. blockade of the Strait will remain in full effect. Earlier today, Secretary of State Marco Rubio said the U.S. will not let Iran hold the global economy hostage.
2: It's outrageous, and every country in the world should be joining us.
1: Rubio confirming the Navy escorted two U.S.-flagged ships through the Strait. Meantime, President Trump's accusing Pope Leo of, in his words, endangering a lot of Catholics. The president and the Pope have clashed publicly in the past over Leo's criticism of military operations in Iran. During a recent interview with Hugh Hewitt, President Trump also suggested that Pope Leo, quote, thinks it's just fine for Iran to have a nuclear weapon, end quote. But it's important to note the Pope has never said that. He has, in fact, spoken out against nuclear weapons and their devastation. The president's latest criticism comes as Secretary of State Marco Rubio was set to travel to Vatican City this week to meet with the Pope. The suspected gunman in the White House Correspondents Association dinner shooting is being indicted on four charges. Cole Thomas Allen is facing charges for attempting to assassinate President Trump, assaulting an officer or employee of the United States with a deadly weapon, and two other firearms-related charges. Prosecutors have said in court filings the attack was an act of political violence and notes the president was a target of the attack. Meantime, defense lawyers for Charlie Kirk's accused killer are battling with prosecutors over the timing of the preliminary hearing. Tyler Robinson's lawyers want prosecutors held in contempt for comments they made to the media. However, the Utah County Attorney's Office says they only spoke to the media because of misinformation about the bullet that killed Charlie Kirk. Robinson is accused of firing that bullet last year at Utah Valley University. The prosecution says it has enough evidence even if it doesn't use the bullet evidence. Jim Roop, NBC News Radio.
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0: Hikers mauled in an attack at Yellowstone. Ever buy anything at the Gap? The co-founder of that iconic store dies at the age of 94. That's a life well lived, my friends. I'm Kate Delaney, but first to the top, we roll into the rundown here on America Tonight. What's next with Iran? The president says Project Freedom in the Strait of Hormuz is paused. He says it'll be paused to see if an agreement can be reached, and one had better be reached with Iran or else.
1: Oh, if they don't make a deal, they won't be successful. It'll go very quickly and methodically. Believe me, it'll be very easy. But we have so many alternatives. It's amazing. And nobody knew this, you know, because, as an example, Japan got 90% of their oil, most of their energy, but most of their oil from the Hormuz Strait. South Korea got 43% of it. By the way, their ship was shot at. They were not in the cavalcade of ships. They decided to go it alone, and their ship got the hell knocked out of it yesterday. But they didn't shoot the ships that were guarded by us, I'll tell you that. We knocked down a lot of missiles. So what happens is that we have a situation where we have total control. As you know, the blockade's been amazing. It's like a piece of steel. Nobody's going to challenge the blockade. And I think it's working out very well. We're going to see. I can say this. Iran wants to make a deal.
0: Secretary of State Marco Rubio told reporters at the White House that Operation Epic Fury is over, saying the U.S. is now involved in what he called a defensive operation as it seeks to reopen the strait.
2: What's really important for you to report and for everyone to understand is this is not an offensive operation. This is a defensive operation. And what that means is very simple. There's no shooting unless we're shot at first. Okay, we're not attacking them. But if they're attacking us or they're attacking a ship, you need to respond to that. You're not going to let some fast boat come up on a ship and shoot it up. We're going to respond to it, and we've been successful at it. I don't know what the exact number is, but I know a number of those fast boats have now been targeted and will continue to be. They pose a threat to our forces. We'll shoot down drones. We'll shoot down missiles, but it's defensive in nature. This is defensive. So if you hear stories about attacks and launching of firing back and forth, it's not back and forth. We are only responding if attacked first. This is a defensive operation, and that's what's occurring here. Just about the importance of the straits for a moment. This is approximately a quarter of the world's oil trade, along with significant volumes of fuel and fertilizer that operate through the Straits of Hormuz. The Iranian regime cannot be allowed to dictate who uses this vital waterway.
0: Along those lines, Iran says we have a new system in our effort to formalize the mechanisms to allow traffic to go through the Strait of Hormuz. They're going to call it the Persian Gulf Strait Authority, and they're going to take tolls. So we have three U.S. Navy destroyers, so you know, inside the Persian Gulf west of Hormuz as part of Project Freedom's defense shield, as you heard emphasized several times by the Secretary of State. This is what we're doing. This is what we're doing. It's defense, defense, defense. What does that mean for everybody in the United States as far as gas prices are concerned? In the money department, yikes. So the average U.S. gas price is topping $4.50 a gallon. It's the highest in 4 years. I think by now we all know that. And it depends on where you live. I've said this before. If you live in California, you're paying. Get a bicycle. Work from home. It's tough. It really is if you're in California. It's always that way. It's always much more. I can't imagine paying almost $7 when I pull up, because to me, how many bills would that pay? But overall, the cost of gas nationwide up 21 cents since last Thursday, and overall $1.54. This is average a gallon since the war in Iran started on February 28th. So we'll see what happens in Iran. We'll see what the next steps are. I keep saying it. It is a question mark. And now you are pretty informed by what you heard at the top. I think the president was pretty clear. And I think the Secretary of State was pretty clear. There's no wiggle room there. By the way, Defense Secretary Pete Hegseth sent a message to Iran saying, let innocent ships pass freely through the state or else suffer the consequences. That was his statement. And General Dan Kane, the chairman of the Joint Chiefs of Staff, said during a press briefing that since a ceasefire went into effect in early April, Iranian military forces have fired on commercial vessels trying to get through the strait 9 times and have seized 2 container ships. We've talked about that. So 9 times, 2 ships. Kane said U.S. forces have also been attacked 10 times. So we got to keep score and figure out where all that's going. All right, along the same lines of money, money, money for a second here, it's pretty interesting to hear this. GameStop offered in the world of gaming. GameStop couldn't be bigger, right? Offers $56 billion to buy eBay. Remember how hot eBay was? Did you ever, ever in your life sell anything on eBay? If you did, I want to know the story. I want to do the eBay story. Send me what you sold or send me what it was like. Kate at katedelaneyradio.com. Click on contact. Tell me what it was. My husband did that a bunch of times, and it worked out pretty good. Things like a surfboard, things he wasn't using, and there it was actually at a store. You could take it to a store. They took a little bit, but it was easier to do that than dealing direct. So GameStop, the chain of video game stores, has offered to buy e-commerce company eBay for the amount of money I just said. That is a massively bold move to compete with Amazon and some others that would be considered consumer giants. And it's just a crazy another twist in an unlikely emergence of GameStop, who rose to prominence, as you remember, as a popular stock with online traders during the pandemic in 2021. And eBay's confirmed that they did get the offer, and they said they're going to review the proposal with a focus on the value to be delivered to eBay shareholders, because that's what they have to contend with. And just so you know, GameStop has 1,600 stores nationwide. But of course, that's not great with the brick and mortar. If you think about how difficult that's been in the last couple of years, video game buyers go online. It's mostly online. Everyone I know who is pretty big into gaming, or even they're mildly into it, it's online. That's mostly what they're doing. All right, I mentioned this at the top, worth the payoff. Absolutely, I bought some white t-shirts at the Gap. Absolutely, I bought jeans that I thought looked oh so good. Doris Fisher, dead at the age of 94. Iconic clothing chain for sure, the Gap. But did you know this? The Gap was founded in 1969. She did it with her late husband, Don. I didn't know it had been around that long. So they opened the Gap because they were frustrated shopping when her husband Don couldn't find a pair of jeans that fit. So they opened one tiny store on Ocean Avenue in San Francisco, and the rest became history. So remember, t-shirts, sweater sets, khakis, still open. Still go there. You might too. Coming up next, this is where we're going. What I miss.
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0: The good old mariachi band. You probably heard a lot of those today, depending on maybe you were tooling around the mall and there were some Mexican restaurants, because Cinco de Mayo is when a lot of people go out and they eat Mexican food. But I love Mexican food. And there's, of course, a million varieties and a million places. And I was thinking about this, like, what would be my favorite place? Because I've had the privilege of living in so many places all over this incredible country. And if I were going to pick out a place for Cinco de Mayo, it would be a place called Mexican Manhattan. And put it down, if you go to San Antonio, it's along the Riverwalk. And they did my wedding. They did my wedding because we went there so many times when I would travel to San Antonio from Dallas for speeches, to take the show, whatever it was. It was just incredible. Every dish I had. Sometimes you go someplace and you know what I'm talking about. There's dishes like empanadas are good, or the burrito's good, but you don't like the rest of the menu, whatever it is. But across the board, I think one of the best places ever. So especially in states with large Mexican-American communities like Texas, California, and Florida, there were a lot of celebrations for Cinco de Mayo, some early over the weekend. But the true meaning of Cinco de Mayo is about honoring the roots of a Mexican heritage that go back to the Battle of Puebla. And some communities mark that, but some, it's just a way to celebrate. It's just a way to be together with family and that kind of thing. And yeah, high on our list is always finding that great Mexican restaurant. So here's to Cinco de Mayo. Another one has come and gone. Speaking of coming and going, this is graduation time. You're probably seeing a lot of those cards that are out there. There's a lot of the cap and gowns that you see the pictures of it and hear about some of the commencement addresses. So about 3.2 million, that's the estimate, U.S. college students will graduate. And if you look at the breakdown of degrees, and these are estimates based on what we know, I mean, they could, of course, be a little bit different, but close to that number. And bachelor degrees, 2,167,569 graduates. And then you go from there with associates and masters and doctorates and all of that. So the total is well over 3 million, one of the largest, it's expected to be, one of the largest single year cohorts of college graduates in U.S. history, including my nephew is graduating from the University of South Florida, and they've got 8,000 degrees that they're handing out during commencement ceremonies that they do over several days. And I couldn't be more proud of him and more excited about that. So a big round of applause for Owen and all the graduates of 2020. Six. Exactly, right? And you think about it, these are kids, a lot of them, depending on their age, that in so many cases, because we went through the pandemic, they didn't have the ceremony for, or they had the ceremony, but it was different for high school, and they missed high school where they couldn't go into the school and all the things that happened during that. And so this is a generation that has been through some interesting times, certainly in our history, but wow, just wonderful for those, the kids that get through that and have reason to make some people proud. All right, we move from the graduates to Tell Me Something Good.
1: Tell me something good.
0: All right, this is pretty good because I don't care if you were living under a rock. This headline comes up constantly. If you even are scrolling for 2 seconds, you have for a couple of years heard about Blake Lively and Justin Baldoni's lawsuit. I mean, they made that movie, It Ends With Us, and it never ended this saga. But it has been settled. So after all this time, it seemed like it was going to go on forever with all these weird twists and turns, and it was all tied to that film. So just weeks before it was headed to trial, in a joint statement, lawyers for Baldoni's production company, Wayfarer Studios, and Blake Lively said the end product, the movie It Ends With Us, is a source of pride to all of us who worked to bring it to life, raising awareness of domestic violence and survivors, a goal we all stand behind. They acknowledge the process presented challenges and concerns. This is what his lawyer said, raised by Ms. Lively, deserve to be heard, and we're committed to workplaces free of improprieties and unproductive environments. And it is our sincere hope this brings closure and allows all involved to move forward constructively and in peace, including a respectful environment online. That's what it said, right? So how about that? Because they were going to have jury selection on May 18th. And then that trial was expected to last 6 to 8 weeks. But they seemed to be ready to do it. That they filed their submissions and all of that. But with all of the back and forth that happened, and then suddenly it's settled. That's it. We're done with it. I mean, this drama with this movie started in the summer of 2024 during the lead up to the film's release. And it was a popular book, right? And they didn't pose together at the film's premiere, the two stars. And so then all that behind the scenes stuff started to break. And it just, like I said, it was just so much back and forth, so crazy. Now, here's the interesting thing. As this is now all wrapped up, what happens next for both of them? How much does it damage their careers? Or does everyone just move on from this and it doesn't matter whatsoever? Not that you're sitting there thinking about this, but I'm saying in popular culture, whether you know who they are, you have definitely, I'm going to say 90% of this audience has picked up their phone, has gone to a website, and this has popped up as an alert, as a whatever. And here it was, just a simple movie with a good message from a great book that ended up being a disaster. But now it's over. So that's it. All that ends well, I suppose, and that's exactly what they're hoping for, rather, here. All right, I mentioned this at the top, and you know, you think of how incredibly beautiful Yellowstone is, and the bears, it's part of it, right? You want to see a bear, but from far away, I think. And they have signs all over the place. Watch out for bears, bear activity, all of that. So two hikers were injured in a bear attack at Yellowstone. And so some of the areas of the park had to close. It happened on Monday afternoon on the well-known Mystic Falls Trail because it's near Old Faithful and you know, the park in Wyoming. People know that area. And they sustained a bunch of injuries by one or more bears because the National Park Service did a press release on it. And they say they responded and they're investigating what happened, and they evacuated the victims by air. And a hiker who was nearby said he noticed at least two sets of claw marks, a bloody hat, and a watch near Mystic Falls before coming upon one of the victims on the trail yelling for help. And this hiker said, "I've never seen anything like it." And he said, "It's not something you ever want to walk up to." The victim had wounds on his face, back, legs, all of that. So he gave the hiker his shirt, kept him company before the first responders arrived, and then he was airlifted. And then the younger brother of that hiker was believed to be the other hiker that was injured, too. So they closed some of the areas around it. I mean, the last bear attack in Yellowstone was in September of 2025, and it was a 29-year-old man who was injured by a grizzly bear hiking alone near Turbid Lake. Yeah, wow. And the last deadly one was back in 2015. That's the deal. When you hike there, you're in their territory, that's for sure. All right, Dr. John Wood, speaking of education and jobs, he's next.
1: 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Since most chronic diseases have inflammation, our optimized curcumin seems to be a perfect addition to any nutritional program. It makes sense to me that preventing or reducing inflammation is a key component to our overall health. The Mayo Clinic found that curcumin can decrease swelling and inflammation, has antioxidant properties, and research suggests that curcumin can prevent cancer, or at least slow the spread of cancer, and in many instances make chemotherapy more effective. It protects our healthy cells even from radiation. 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

0: I always look forward to this when it comes out. It's the sixth annual, this time, Career Optimism Index. It's a study that is showing a shift from today's job hugging to a wave of AI-related job hopping. And who better to have on, he knows all about this, from the University of Phoenix, is Dr. John Woods, the Provost Chief Academic Officer, University of Phoenix, founding director of the University of Phoenix Career Institute. And this is their study, like I said, that they do, and this is the sixth time. So Dr. Woods, thanks so much for coming on.
1: Thanks for having me, Kate. We got a lot of good information to talk about.
0: Yeah, absolutely. So why are workers staying put now, but then preparing to hop, to leave?
1: Yeah, that concept, we're calling it job hugging. That's workers staying put. And oftentimes you see that in a bit of an uncertain economy, which we're certainly in right now. But below the surface, I guess one thing that really comes through clear in this survey this year is that a lot of people are upskilling. In particular, this year, we're seeing that upskilling focused around AI, and that's making workers feel more confident both at work as well as their job prospects, maybe for advancing to another position, potentially with another organization, leaving their employer.
0: Yeah. So tell us a little bit more about that, what you found, how AI is increasing the employees' confidence, and what you just said there, the mobility.
1: Yeah, in this year's Career Optimism Index, we're seeing 63% of workers feeling positive about job opportunities generally, but that rises to 75% if these are workers who are leveraging AI, learning AI, increasing their use of AI both personally and maybe at work too. So it's giving them a new skill set and a greater confidence in their skills for future growth and potentially new opportunities.
0: Yeah. What are employers, from that point of view, missing about how workers are using AI?
1: Yeah, we survey employers as well. That's a great question. 62% of employers say that employees are advancing their AI skills faster than the organization is. So that's a real concern. And 50% of employers are worried about retaining talent as a result. So there's, maybe a little bit of trouble on the horizon here. We don't have a employee retention problem today, but with the upskilling that's happening and with organizations maybe not keeping pace with what's happening around the AI, we might see some talent retention problems on the horizon.
0: Yeah, so having said that, what do you think companies need to do right now to avoid losing talent?
1: Yeah, I think there's a few things. One is to connect learning AI to real opportunities within the organization, career pathways that come from that development. That would include training the people who guide others to learn AI, demonstrating to the workers within an organization that the organization does, in fact, have a plan, a strategy for helping people embrace these tools and learn these skills. And the workers consistently, year in and year out in this survey, say that when their employer is more engaged and invested in their development, they're more likely to be engaged and more likely to stay. We've got a great example of this even at the University of Phoenix. We put all of our faculty through AI training, and our employee satisfaction among the faculty is extremely high. And I think maybe that's a good signal for organizations that if they lean into this new thing, not that new anymore, a few years now, if they lean into this and do a lot of training and development and demonstrate they have a plan and they're invested in their people will be more likely to stay.
0: Yeah. Dr. Woods, thanks so much. Where can we go to learn more information?
1: Yeah, the entire survey's results can be found at phoenix.edu/career-institute.
0: Nice. Thank you so much for coming on.
1: Thanks, Kate. Enjoyed chatting with you.
0: Yeah, things are changing. We all know that. AI, and some of the uses of AI, pretty interesting. I'm seeing it all over the place. So are you in so much of what we do. It's really kind of mind-boggling. Remember, it was last week we were talking about AI and Amazon and calling up with whatever ailment you have through their medical offerings. And there's so many other aspects. I'll tell you one thing I've noticed is calling companies for something, like calling on the website stuff with GoDaddy, calling to have a package delivered, whatever it is. Always now, it's definitely a voice that comes on. There's everything has some, especially big companies, they all have some form of AI tied to them. Can we help you? I'm so-and-so. You know, they have a nickname for whatever their AI tool is. And I don't know. There's just, some of it is incredible and is so well worth it. And some of it is so frustrating because you're jumping through these hoops and I know they can't answer the question, right? When you know they can't answer the question and you got to get the human touch, the voice, and that's what you're saying into the thing. Human voice, talk to somebody live. You know exactly what I'm saying. It is so frustrating, right? When that happens. Yeah, it's the world that we live in now. Absolutely. Absolutely. All right, Doug, a good thing to remind you about is with this show, if you can't catch it on one of our incredible affiliates, which happens because we have jobs that are all over the map with different times, etc., you can easily download it, get a podcast, and you can do that. Apple, Spotify, so many other spots. It's Kate Delaney Radio with Extra Sauce.
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0: Yeah, easy to remember. You can always just go to the website, katedelaneyradio.com, and it's right there. But you can maneuver really easily through Apple, especially, or Spotify, too, as well. So that's why I tell you and remind you, because I always get an email. Every single batch of emails I get, somebody asks, I missed something. Where else can I get it? Where else can I find it? Where is it? And it is on the website, like I said, especially the next day. You can just click on it there, and it's a podcast, but you can easily go to one of those places too and get it there. All right, a massive cold front, snow. I mean, what day is it? Cinco de Mayo? And we're into the 6th. We're heading into the 6th. A massive cold front from Maine to Texas. These storms, heavy rain. But in Castle Rock, Colorado, people driving through snow. Wow. You know, I spent some time in Colorado. I like snow, but I don't think I like snow in May. But they really got socked in with that. And through Tuesday and into Wednesday, there is a stretch of severe weather. Flooding in the south, that's happening. Cold fronts all the way up through the northeast, but a lot of, you know, severe storms in like Jackson, Mississippi. We got people listening there, in Atlanta, all the way through. You're seeing this front that's pushing forward, and it's pretty brutal. In New Orleans, they had some massive rain. In Anna, Texas, getting pelted by driving rain. And there's so many areas that are going through a drought that if they could just have a little bit of that. But rain and snow to 25 plus states, and that happened in many cases late on Tuesday, and people are going to be waking up to some of that too on Wednesday as well. So just keep an eye out on those low-lying areas. That's where you get pinched. When you think you know it, right? You think you know the neighborhood. I've told my story about coming around a corner and all of a sudden I see these cars that are floating. It's like, whoa. I had the dog with me. It's like, guess what? We're backing up. And sure enough, luckily I could do that, or I would have just smashed right into that wall of water, not realizing it wasn't draining. And it was just a really low area. So there were people that are, you know, like I said, in Colorado, all over Colorado, that had the winter wonderland that was there for sure. They were Cheyenne, Wyoming. You had the snow too. I know there's people that listen to us there. You just got slammed with winter stuff. So yeah, he saw the trucks were out there, that they were doing whatever they could to get the snow out of the way. But, and then some people got stuck. I mean, they had to be towed. It's got to be so unusual for that. Yes, you can get that weird snow. And in some parts of Colorado, they got the kind of snow that was the storm where inches fell, where it was the storm of the season. So, yeah, it's always, I guess that's the lesson in that, right? It's always possible that if you're in Colorado and you're in some of those mountains areas, you could get those late snows, which in a way, if you can, you know, if you're not having to travel far in the middle of it and you got 4 feet of snow, hey, you look out your window and eventually it gets plowed. Those snow plows, like I said, were out there. And it's one of those stories. But otherwise, ooh, here's a story I would not like to be a part of. This hantavirus. There's people waiting to be evacuated from the cruise ship at the center of this hantavirus, right, that is caused by rats. And they do have the confirmed cases. People are scared on the boat. There's 17 Americans that are part of the passengers that are there. And, you know, even the doctor who treated some of the couple of them that died also contracted it. So, yeah, they want to get off that boat is what they want to have happen. And they have to do it safely. So they're stuck for now.
3: 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Yes, actually three known gases. 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

0: Mac, I'm dying to talk about the mail for you all day, okay?
1: Let's dig in the mailbag. Let's dig in the mailbag.
2: I don't know. I know it's weird. Sometimes I just like to hear that, how slow that is, right? All right, let's go to our first one. This one is from Henry, who listens to us in New Orleans, WGSO 990 AM. Girl, the weather was nasty today. You know, we need to keep rain, that balance of rain, but we do that dance in New Orleans and in Louisiana with it, as you're well aware of, because once you get into hurricane season, which luckily we're not inside that just yet, but that

we are definitely feeling the effects of it here in Louisiana because of deliveries, of the things that I deal with my small company, and we're trying to resist pushing it off to the customers, but pretty much everyone around me is doing that. We had a chamber meeting, and a lot of the conversation was about what was happening in the price of some of the things that were coming in, and depending on what the industries were, how they were tackling it. So pretty tough. I'm hoping this all wraps up and that some of this bounces back sooner rather than later, because you even said it on the show, I think, Kate, once, that it looked like we weren't going to see a change, a massive change in gas, that if it keeps up, it could be in 2027. And good Lord, I hope not. But I enjoyed the show. Thanks. So, yeah, that was a mouthful there. That was pretty interesting, Henry, telling us about the weather and hydroplaning. But sure, yeah, that's the thing. You know, you don't... Yeah, the price of groceries and gas, and somebody wrote me an email and said something about, oh, that's, you know, what are you talking about? We don't have inflation. We don't have gas problems. We don't have this. It's not to me, it's not a political thing. It's not hammering. We're not hammering the administration. It's just a fact of what this is that the gas prices have gone up. And so it has affected small businesses with shipping, with all of that. You already all know that. And yeah, the hope is that it ticks it back down soon. That is, that once this all wraps up, the genie goes back into the bottle. You know, a couple of dollars here and there, it makes a huge, huge difference. All of you know that. Let's go to this one from Mark, listening to us, KSL News Radio 102.7 FM. Kate Delaney, thank you for recognizing our team. Yes, I say our team. I think the people here have embraced certainly the mammoth. You mentioned it. You mentioned liking their logo. You could pick up a shirt with that logo for, you know, a couple of bucks, and people have them on. They're wearing them. When I was skiing, I noticed a bunch of people wearing them in the lounge and some other areas, but just all over the place. There's a lot of support, and I think that's just going to continue to grow. I'm sort of late to the game of hockey, but I really, really enjoy it. I have a new grandson who already they're thinking, how fast can we get him onto the ice? And there's a lot of community spots where the kids are playing, and hockey has really taken hold. But I think that was even before. Yeah, it makes sense to me. It makes sense to me that Salt Lake City would have a hockey team. The expansion that the NHL has done is smart. And, you know, I saw that in Dallas, that they knew to get the communities involved, to get the interest in the hockey in general, get it up that way. And then also through the team, but a stroke of brilliance to do that. And so we are in the middle of playoffs, and unfortunately Mammoth isn't there, but there was one game on Cinco de Mayo. It was the Avalanche that knocked off the Wild 5-2. That was in Ball Arena in Denver, Colorado. It's probably easy to get tickets because people that would trot in from some of the suburbs maybe had to deal with a little bit of snow. But for them, that was a really good game. A couple of goals in the beginning of that game. All right, let's go to another one. This is Sam, who listens to us. News Talk 1040 AM and 94.5 FM WHBO in Tampa Bay. Boy, it makes me not want to take a cruise, especially one that would have been kind of the cruise of a lifetime in a smaller boat, a big boat, but a smaller boat with less people. And then you've got people dying around you from this virus that is so deadly, and you could easily

0: somehow have contracted it yourself and you're quarantined in your cabin. I suppose that's what I heard, that passengers could have meals delivered directly to their cabins and the outer decks for fresh air, but they can't be in the lounges and stuff because that would be passing it on. And I know there's some Americans that are on board. I bet you they're anxious to get off. Yeah, that cruise ship is going to sail to Tenerife in Spain. It's an island there, and they're going to take over the investigation, lab testing, assessments, especially for the older passengers, and go from there, and then be able to, because they're worried about the person-to-person spreading, and there could be some human-to-human transmission that's happening with a close contact, of course, that makes sense, and then because there's assumptions you have to make. And as they manage that outbreak, yeah, the whole idea is to eventually get everybody off that boat. That would be scary. You're floating around, and what's going through your mind, right? What's going through your mind in this? And it's like I said, this ship, the MV Hondius, is just stationary right now. It's off the Cape Verde, and that's what they're doing, and that's where they're getting ready to go. They're getting ready to move, but yeah, terrible. It's a petri dish. It's a coin toss when you get on some of these ships, and people complain, will think that when you're with a bigger crew and you have thousands and thousands of people, it's riskier. But here, this shows you that, yeah, not necessarily. All right. On that note, thanks for your emails. Let's go to the pre-market bell. All right, so pre-market, you get it. I don't have to explain it anymore, right? This is before the market opens, and so we know that things will change. But Dow futures are up right now 0.28%, S&P futures up 0.29%, and the NASDAQ futures are up 0.69%. And part of that is hope for a deal with Iran, right? Oil is at $100.34 for crude, right? That's what we're talking about, barrel of crude. So there's a lot of interesting things that are happening. We talked about it at the top of the show, that the president paused the U.S. bid to guide ships out of the Strait of Hormuz. And they're talking about that there's progress on this deal. He said he thinks they want to make a deal. There's progress there. So let's hope that that happens. It's good for everybody if it happens, period. End of story, no matter what. I mean, think of the people in Iran who are going through even worse economic times that are being hit by what's happening there, right? And oil prices did fall a little bit with the pause in what the president said in Hormuz, that escort effort. So it does show you there has been a little bit of a shift there, a shift that we hope continues and we see go in the right direction. Speaking of the right direction, oh, it was so sad to see Spirit, the banana airline, go out, right? Now, you know what they're doing? They're dismantling the airline after the biggest collapse in a generation. They're now, with this budget unwinding the airline, it's about $127 million. Wow. After years of struggles, tens of thousands of customers saying goodbye to those cheap airfares. Thanks to all of you for listening.
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2: 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Ran right into the side of the saloon.
1: Well, if Jeffro can't do it, neither should you. 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
6: NBC News Radio, I'm Jim Roop. President Trump says he's hitting the pause button on Project Freedom, in which the Navy was escorting ships through the Strait of Hormuz so a final agreement can possibly be reached with Iran. He says, however, the U.S. blockade of the strait will remain in full effect. Earlier today, Secretary of State Marco Rubio said the U.S. will not let Iran hold the global economy hostage.
7: It's outrageous, and every country in the world should be joining us.
6: Rubio confirming the Navy escorted 2 U.S.-flagged ships through the strait. Meantime, President Trump's accusing Pope Leo of, in his words, endangering a lot of Catholics. The president and the Pope have clashed publicly in the past over Leo's criticism of military operations in Iran. During a recent interview with Hugh Hewitt, President Trump also suggested that Pope Leo, quote, thinks it's just fine for Iran to have a nuclear weapon, end quote. But it's important to note the Pope has never said that. He has, in fact, spoken out against nuclear weapons and their devastation. The president's latest criticism comes as Secretary of State Marco Rubio is set to travel to Vatican City this week to meet with the Pope. The suspected gunman in the White House Correspondents Association dinner shooting is being indicted on 4 charges. Cole Thomas Allen is facing charges for attempting to assassinate President Trump, assaulting an officer or employee of the United States with a deadly weapon, and 2 other firearms-related charges. Prosecutors have said in court filings the attack was an act of political violence and notes the president was a target of the attack. Meantime, defense lawyers for Charlie Kirk's accused killer are battling with prosecutors over the timing of the preliminary hearing. Tyler Robinson's lawyers want prosecutors held in contempt for comments they made to the media. However, the Utah County Attorney's Office says they only spoke to the media because of misinformation about the bullet that killed Charlie Kirk. Robinson is accused of firing that bullet last year at Utah Valley University. The prosecution says it has enough evidence, even if it doesn't use the bullet evidence. Jim Roop, NBC News Radio.
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0: The Hanta virus and a ship that has stranded several Americans. We're talking about that story. Gas prices still soaring, although a little bit of relief as the president hints that he feels like a deal is maybe close with Iran. Hey, everybody, I'm Kate Delaney. But first at the top, we always roll into the rundown here on ATN. President today said Project Freedom is paused, and he talked about the fact that Iran better cut a deal or else.
1: Oh, if they don't make a deal, they won't be successful. It'll go very quickly and methodically. Believe me, it'll be very easy. But we have so many alternatives. It's amazing. And nobody knew this, you know, because as an example, Japan got 90% of their oil, most of their energy, but most of their oil from the Hormuz Strait. South Korea got 43% of it. By the way, their ship was shot at. They were not in the cavalcade of ships. They decided to go it alone, and their ship got the hell knocked out of it yesterday. But they didn't shoot the ships that were guarded by us, I'll tell you that. We knocked out a lot of missiles. So what happens is that we have a situation where we have total control. As you know, the blockade's been amazing. It's like a piece of steel. Nobody's going to challenge the blockade. And I think it's working out very well. We're going to see. I can say this. Iran wants to make a deal.
0: The Secretary of State, Marco Rubio, was at the White House, and he had his own press conference. He's very specific about what the role is of the U.S. right now.
2: What's really important for you to report and for everyone to understand is this is not an offensive operation. This is a defensive operation. And what that means is very simple. There's no shooting unless we're shot at first. Okay? We're not attacking them. But if they're attacking us or they're attacking a ship, you need to respond to that. You're not going to let some fast boat come up on a ship and shoot it up. We're going to respond to it. And we've been successful at it. I don't know what the exact number is, but I know a number of those fast boats have now been targeted. And we'll continue to be, if they pose a threat to our forces, we'll shoot down drones, we'll shoot down missiles, but it's defensive in nature. This is defensive. So if you hear stories about attacks and launching of firing back and forth, it's not back and forth. We are only responding if attacked first. This is a defensive operation, and that's what's occurring here. Just about the importance of the Straits for a moment, this is approximately a quarter of the world's oil trade, along with significant volumes of fuel and fertilizer that operate through the Straits of Hormuz. The Iranian regime cannot be allowed to dictate who uses this vital waterway.
0: Right now, they're trying to do that. They're trying to develop an authority, as they're calling it, that would level a toll on the people that go through the strait. The average U.S. gas price tops $4.50 a gallon. That's the highest in 4 years. I've gone through this where we've talked about some of the states and who seems to be paying the most. And of course, there is Gas Buddy. You can always go to that and find in your area. I think it's a good resource. Find in your area where is the cheapest gas that you can get. And there are a few things that you can do to knock off maybe a couple of bucks or so. But the cost of gas nationwide up 21 cents a gallon since last Thursday. So that's up, what, $1.54 a gallon since the war started back at the end of February. And I bring it up because it is the water cooler buzz people are talking about. How much is it costing to fill up? If you go in, unless somebody's pumping the gas for you in New Jersey, the conversation is people talking about how much they are paying. All right, we move from that to this, that crazy virus on that cruise ship. Three people are waiting to be medically evacuated from the ship at the center of the suspected Hanta virus outbreak. And two planes have been arranged for medical evacuations of the sick passengers from the ship, according to the World Health Organization. The boat is expected to sail to the Spanish island of Tenerife in Spain, where the Spanish health authorities are going to take over the investigation. There was an American, there's 17 Americans on this ship, and one of them, this guy named Jake, I happen to see it, Rosmarin, said that all the remaining passengers on board were actually in pretty good spirits and are hopeful that the situation would be resolved soon, and talked about the fact that there were safety measures in place, social distancing, masking, and that passengers could have the meals delivered to their cabins and they could go to the outer decks for fresh air, but any common indoor areas just completely restricted because they can't have that human-to-human transmission as a possibility. They can't have people milling around like that. And if you don't know what it is, we talked about it the other on the last show the other day, but hantaviruses normally don't transmit from person to person because it's a rodent infection. Patients typically become infected when they come into contact with rodent urine, dripping, saliva, that kind of thing. So the initial patients, they say, who got sick might have been infected before they even boarded the ship, because symptoms of the hantavirus sometimes don't start until 8 weeks after contact with the virus. Ugh, all sounds awful to me and very sad for the respiratory distress that one of them suffered and then died on board the ship. And then they had to remove his body from the ship and they didn't perform any tests on him. And then there was another one, and it was the wife of the passenger who had to be removed that got sick as well. And her health declined and she died when she got to the emergency department in Johannesburg. And wow, it's like a, just like the horrible thing you never want to see happen. But what would be curious is tracing back the roots of where that came from. Delta, in the world of flightmares, announced that they're not going to, on the short hoppers, their in-flight food and beverage services on a bunch of those select flights, they're not going to serve any food. They say that flights shorter than 350 miles, with the exception of Delta First, which that means you're one of the passengers that you're obviously flying a lot, so you would get the beverage services, but they're not going to do it. And they said that, you know, previously they didn't serve food or drinks on flights under 250 miles, but they had an express service option for flights that were between 250 and 350. So, you know, that's what the deal is. Just be prepared. That's all right. It's not unprecedented. United Airlines doesn't offer snacks on flights less than 300 miles. It always just seems to me that anytime I get on a plane, and maybe it's because it's not usually a short hop, immediately, you know, they're talking about the beverage service, whether you're in the front or the back, there's that conversation about it. Sad story in Yellowstone, two hikers were attacked by bears. One of the victims of the bear attack was screaming for help on a trail and luckily was found by another hiker who saw claw marks, a bloody hat, a watch near Mystic Falls, a popular area before, near Old Faithful, before coming upon one of those victims on the trail, like I said, that was yelling for help. He said he never saw anything like it, waited, tried to help him. They air vacced him, and apparently his brother was also attacked. Wow, got to be careful.
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0: He's probably off playing with a mariachi band somewhere for Cinco de Mayo. We always appreciated him cutting that for us, for we are in the man cave. And so let's head to the hardwoods of the NBA, a couple of big playoff games. Lakers and the Thunder in Oklahoma City. LeBron James playing with Bronny. How about that? The father-son duo. This is what he dreamed about for so long. He talked about that for a long time, LeBron James did, and then it becomes the reality, right? Because Bronny's with the team. LeBron James was the leading scorer in the losing effort. They lost to the Thunder 108-90. And it was all Thunder, especially at the second half of that game. And if you look at the scoring line, it doesn't necessarily tell the story. Chet Holmgren had 24 points, 12 boards, and it was just really a rout if you look at what happened, especially, like I said, in the second half of that game. But even the beginning of that game, Oklahoma City's going to host the second game on Thursday. Los Angeles just struggled to find offense because they don't have Luka Doncic, for example. If they had Doncic, I think that would be a big difference. They missed him for the past month. He's an injured left hammy. So you do have LeBron James. He had 27. I like Austin Reeves, too. He had 23 points in the regular season, but he was held to 8. He was 3 for 16 shooting-wise. So that wasn't good. They need him to be able to step up, and that shorthandedness is certainly showing. And plus, this how good Oklahoma is. It's not taking anything away from them. I mean, look, Oklahoma City led 61-53 at the half, even though LeBron James had 16 points. They need a spark, something to change that around. And it's tough for that crowd, too. Boy, seeing a game there, if you're a Thunder fan, there is nothing like it. But if you're the opposition, whoa. Pistons and the Cavaliers. That's a good matchup. Pistons knocking off the Cavaliers 111-101. And as is typical at Little Caesars, people were crazy wild about what their Pistons are doing. So Cade Cunningham, 23 points. Tobias Harris had 20 points. And, you know, then you had Duncan Robinson dished in 19 points. I watched a little bit of this. Pistons, the key thing here is they forced 20 turnovers, and that led to 31 points. And that's the deal there, right? Because you think of the backcourt of Cleveland, but they were able to stymie them because of the turnovers, just too costly in the end. We do have some Major League Baseball action, of course. I haven't done that in a while. Somebody, Brad, asked me, hey, when are you going to do some baseball again? Philadelphia Phillies, boy, they fired their manager last week, Rob Thompson, and they did beat the Athletics 9-1, and part of that was some strong pitching made a huge difference for the Phillies, because it hasn't been a great start to the season for them. Bryce Harper homered twice. Christopher Sanchez struck out 10 batters in 8 innings. That was the difference for the Philadelphia Phillies. I love watching them in spring. It was fun. Orioles, which mirror the Phillies with their record of 16-20, took on the equally so-so Marlins, and they won 9-7, the final score there. The Red Sox, we're going to talk about something that happened there, too, with the Red Sox and the Tigers, but the Red Sox knocked off the Tigers 10-3, and the Jays knocked off the Blue Jays 4-3, so they're 23-12. How about the Twins? The Twins beat the Nationals pretty handily. 11-3, the final score there. Boy, it's interesting because there's a lot of going on in Minnesota, that's for sure. Byron Buxton hit a 3-run homer, and Brooks Lee drove in 3 runs. Taj Bradley struck out 8 and 6 solid innings to help Minnesota with that victory. So good for them. They're trying to really turn a corner, and maybe they are doing just that. We'll see what happens with the rest of that series. A couple others to throw at you. The Astros beat the Dodgers 2-1. and the Yankees and the Rangers tangled. It was the Yankees all over the Rangers in the end, 7-4. The Cubbies and the Reds, that's always fun rivalry, I think. The Cubs at Wrigley had a lot of fans out there, 3-2, the final. And Michael Busch singled in the winning run in the 10th inning, so it was extra frames, right? 10th inning for the 7th straight. Beat the Reds 3-2 for the 7th straight win. Fans are loving that. Scoring those two in the 9th on Monday to beat the Reds, who have lost a season-high 5 in a row. So they got the edge in this one. Nothing like getting out those brooms, and who knows if they're going to get out those brooms or not. All right, quickly, Diamondbacks knocked off the Pirates, blanked them 9-0. The Padres beat the Giants in San Francisco 10-5. Angels 4, White Sox 3, Braves 3-2 win over the Mariners. The Guardians and the Royals tangled, and the Royals won that one 5-3. You get the idea here. There's a bunch of scores for you, sure. It was a full-on day of baseball. All right, how about this? A little of what I call fair or foul in the world of sports. And here's one for you that I think is tremendous. And I mentioned this the other day. Couldn't be a nicer guy. I really loved John Sterling. He had some famous calls in his days as a Yankee broadcaster. So the legendary broadcaster died at the age of 87, and the Yankees announced that they would be honoring John Sterling for the rest of the season by wearing a patch for him. I got to say, that is fair, and I'm all over that. I love it. Yeah, and so what would the patch say, right? Because it's not a number. It just says JS on the back of their caps, which is very cool. It's very, very, very cool. I mean, this was a New York native, Sterling, who became a Yankee broadcaster. As a kid, he listened to the Yankees. It's just a feel-good story. And he was a nice guy, super nice to everybody that he, everybody that he met. No doubt about it. How about this? What's going on with Rich Paul? Rich Paul claims that LeBron James has cost him clients. And I was reading about this and I was like, what is he talking about? And he said this in an episode of his podcast, that his Clutch Sports agency lost potential clients because of his association with LeBron James. And he's James' longtime agent. He said that many of the Lakers stars and peers are happy to see him lose and root against him in the playoffs. And Paul contrasted it to the muted reaction when Jokic's Denver Nuggets were knocked out of the playoffs in the first round. And he said that there was so much negativity towards James around the NBA that it cost his company clients in the past. He said, I feel the effects of it because I've had NBA current players and former players involve themselves in a recruiting process with a kid. It's not their son, and purposely push a kid to a different agency because they didn't like LeBron, and I'm his guy, so I know what happens. I don't know, fair or foul, calling out the king. And you know, there's more scoop to that. for sure. But yeah, they're in the playoffs. Let him just do his thing, then talk about it on the podcast. Come on, Richie, let him get through it and then do that, right? I mean, come on. All right, this is interesting too. The story that I saw about Tony Stewart, who revealed that a meeting with NASCAR executives really kind of kickstarted his retirement. Wonder what happened in that meeting. I'd love to be a fly on the wall. So he said, you know, because of course he's retired full time from NASCAR Cup Series competition at the end of 2016. But he started working on a retirement plan 2 years before that, he said. He was also, of course, revealing things on a podcast, Rubbin is Racing. And in an interview, he said years ago, it was probably 2014 or maybe 2015, there were 20 of us drivers represented all the manufacturers. We represented every car. We picked five things we said we thought would make NASCAR better. We went into a meeting with all the bigwigs at NASCAR and presented them, and he said the meeting did not go well. Did they shove him out early? What do you think, fair or foul?
1: Boo.
0: Yeah, boo. Come on, we like Stewart. Coming up next, you're going to like my next guest. Boy, he'll make you feel good. Stay with us.
2: 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It protects our healthy cells even from radiation. 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

0: Well, I don't even know where to start with this incredible guest that we have. He's in our virtual green room. His name is Murray Hittery. He's unbelievable. Let me just start with this. I just want you to think about this for a second. Incredible musician, incredible photographer, incredibly successful entrepreneur. Grew up in a family of five kids in New York, so my old stomping grounds. He's climbed Mount Blanc, the Grand Teton, Mount Cook, did something I wish I have done, would it could have done, scuba diving in the Great Barrier Reef. I could go on and on, but what an introduction that would be. It would take us an hour, and all the TEDx talks, Sun Valley, go look it up, Berkeley, look it up, all of them are great. Murray, thanks so much for coming on.
1: Thanks, Kate. Great to be with you.
0: Let's talk about, first of all, your upbringing. I mentioned the entrepreneur part, and this is a very big part of your life, besides, obviously, music and some of the other things that I mentioned. And you grew up in a big family, but your family really had that business sense, didn't they?
1: Yeah, absolutely. I mean, I could remember some of my earliest memories, of hearing stories about my grandfathers, both of them on both sides, coming, to this country when they were quite young. My father's father came to New York when he was about 15, without a penny in his pocket. And he built a family on the Lower East Side of Manhattan. And he was just figuring it out. He was selling handkerchiefs and tablecloths on the corner of the Lower East Side, and eventually built that into a family business, which is still around till today, that my uncles and cousins and, my dad worked in, for forever. He's retired now, but that was the family business for the better part of, my gosh, now coming on probably 80 years or so.
0: So you learned that. And then what is it that makes you decide, okay, I'm going to launch into this, and you go the tech direction when the internet wasn't really a
1: right.
0: big thing?
1: Well, growing up in an entrepreneurial family, and by the way, my mom is no slouch either. She started her own business a little later in life after she had raised, all five of us. She started her own business, which she continues till today. And, some of my early business memories were going to flea markets when I was about 15, selling all kinds of things, in flea markets and making money on the weekends. And so, you're right. It was very much, entrepreneurialism and doing your own thing in business was very natural. I ended up going to school for music, which I played, cello and piano since I was 5-6 years old. And as you can imagine, in a noisy, busy household, having a little reprieve, finding a little quiet with music was very welcome for me, certainly. And then I graduated with a degree in music, and I was like, okay, what am I going to do now? Like, how am I going to make money in classical music? How am I going to pay the bills? How am I going to do all the things I want to do in life? And then in talking with my older brother, also very entrepreneurial, but he was really way more on the computer side of things. When I was going to music camp, he was going to computer coding camp when we were kids. So he and I started chatting, and it was the early days of tech and the internet in the 90s, and we were just enamored by the possibility of what this new technology was going to be able to do. We didn't even know all the capabilities at the time. It's kind of like now with the whole AI revolution. There's so much possibility. It can go in so many directions. We just wanted to jump in, and that's what we did at the time. I was 22. My brother was 25, and we just jumped right into it.
0: So it helped you with your music in a sense because it could support it, pay the bills.
1: That's right. That's a really good point, because I remember talking to other musicians, composers who had, similar training degree studying than I did. And, they went into writing, jingles for commercials. They went into writing TV, scores. And it's all great if that's what you want to do. But I would ask them, when did you write your last, symphony? And they were like, what are you talking about? There's no time for that. You're on deadlines. The money could be good, but you're always on deadline. And you're not really writing the music you want to write. You're writing for various jobs. And I was like, that almost feels like a kind of strange torture. You're writing music, but not what you want to do. And to me, music was always more reverent. It was more sacred. It was more of a way to connect, not just emotionally, but really even spiritually, to something greater than ourselves. And so I decided if I can keep music pure in that way, as my own practice, as my own way to connect internally and with everything out there, that just felt right for me. And so, yeah, so having a way to, quote, pay the bills and kind of do all the things I wanted to do in the material world, that certainly was a great balance. And, you know, I even had a grand piano in my office during all those tech days in my 20s and early 30s. I had a piano in my office and, you know, late into the night and those, you know, long 15-hour days of a startup, people would say, oh, where's Murray? Oh, he's in his piano room playing, you know, at 10 o'clock at night, you know, during the week. So it was always my way to reset and just get ready for the next busy day.
0: How cool is that? So you're doing, while you're doing that and you're putting those hard hours that you have to put in when you're an entrepreneur and you're doing the startup thing, could you ever have imagined you and your brother, and maybe you could have, the success you had with EarthWeb, which, by the way, for everybody listening to this, it IPOs in, what, 1998, and it was the third largest single day share in NASDAQ history at the time? What?
1: Well, you know, the funny thing about that is certainly we didn't ever imagine that when we started. And no one really knew how commercially successful, right, even the internet would be. I mean, it's crazy to say that now, right? But that's the truth. It was an obscure technology, connecting computers, connecting people, but the commercialization, how it would really change everything wasn't clear yet. You know, Google wasn't even around yet, right? I mean, this was early, early days. And so, you know, I remember when we first started and, you know, we told our father, you know, what we were up to. And he's like, I don't really understand it, but okay, I good luck. I support what your dreams. And then I remember him being with us on the opening day of the IPO, right? Watching on the ticker, the first trades, you know, at the JP Morgan, you know, trading floor. And it just went through the roof, and she just was standing next to us like, you know, he couldn't believe what he was seeing. And all of us part of this intergenerational, like, American dream, right? It's like his father, my grandfather, who came here at 15 with, you know, not a penny in his pocket and built a family. My dad then running the family business with his brothers and family. And now my brother and I kind of taking the next step and taking it into a public company and creating something new in the technology world. So it was really this beautiful moment that I was kind of able to observe almost kind of outside of all of it, looking into it.
0: And you learned the lessons there, obviously, and had that great success. But you've gone on with other companies, too, as well. And the key is you know how to scale. You know how to build it. You know how to scale it. And you know how to sell it. And that's, I think, where a lot of entrepreneurs fall down. And did you, because you've really studied music and you learned entrepreneurship from your family and then obviously working with your brother, was that just part of what you learned along the way?
1: Yeah, you know, it really was about just kind of following it step by step, because you can never know exactly how something's going to end up in the beginning. And it's true for a business and it's true for a piece of music. You know, you write a large scale composition, like I've written now symphonic works, you know, for full orchestra. There's no way to know how the whole thing is going to end up when you start. You just have to start it. And then note by note, right, section by section, it unveils itself.
0: Pretty incredible what Murray Hittery does. I had a chance to witness this. I was lucky enough to be able to go and see one of those concerts on the beach, and he has 150 concerts a year. And to watch that magic unfold as people for the first time go, and I don't know if they know what to expect or not, even if they've seen videos, even if they've read descriptions, and then they get there. And I think they're just kind of blown away. I mean, mind travel has been so, to me, so interesting. That's one of the fascinating things about Murray. And now that I also went on that adventure and saw what it was like, the fact that he could compose on the fly, there's just, wow, it's just something to watch that in action. And as I said in my introduction, you know, he crushed it. by starting companies. And he knew he had this other passion and, of course, then was able to pursue that as well. I think in life it doesn't get any better than that. When you have that desire, you take that action, and you're consistent. And that's definitely who he is. And he spends that time in nature, which I think made such a huge difference. And again, it's so interesting to see how people react to what he does, and the fact that he was able to have this idea created in his head and then roll it out there and be able to take it to all kinds of places. As you know, we talked about what were some of the places that he couldn't believe that he went to, or maybe it's not so much he couldn't believe he went to, but really just blew him away when he was there. And one of those places for sure was the fact that he got to spend time in Antarctica and imagine being among the penguins and doing your thing in front of the penguins in front of 150 lucky people who were there as well. And he's got more on that story coming up. So hang with us more with the great Murray Hittery round the bend.

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0: And once again, we continue our conversation here on ATM with Murray Hittery. It's got to be interesting, too, to see even the younger people get up to express themselves, right?
1: You know, I'll have kids get up and say, it made me feel really peaceful, and it helped me with my stress. I mean, they're like 10, you know, it's like unbelievable. You know, and we don't realize that even kids are dealing with stuff in their own way, right? You know, you see this great diversity and variety of people and, you know, like I said, kids and seniors and everyone in between and every color and every religion and every culture, right, is able to come through this universal language of music.
0: You talk about being there, being in nature, the real-time composition, all the things that have gone into this, the reaction of the people. And for you personally, it seems like everything I've read and seen about you and with the TED Talks, all of that, and I mentioned it in the beginning, nature is so important. I mean, climbing Mount Blanc, the Grand Teton, scuba diving, the Great Barrier Reef. So you're physical too. What were those climbs like for you? What was the best one?
1: You know, a lot of people will hear about kind of all of those adventures with, you know, mountain climbing and rock climbing and, you know, quite intense. You know, I mean, I can remember some of those climbs were, I

0: that. I was had a very healthy dose of fear with all of these endeavors. It really was more about how do I connect more with the whole universe through these activities? That's really the driver of it for me. You see, as human beings, right, I realized we only have our senses, right, the various senses we have, to interface with the world around us. And how do I use those senses in order to connect more deeply? And then I said, well, let's look at all the elements, right? I mean, take scuba diving. If I want to connect with the ocean, yeah, I could look at it, I could meditate by it, I could swim in it, but to go and immerse myself in it through scuba diving will be the closest and deepest connection physically I can have. And then I can listen to it and then bring that information back into my music, right? So they're almost like research projects, if you will, right? And now I can imagine what it's like to swim next to a whale underwater and feel that overwhelming beauty and bring that into the music, because there's very few words to describe that. Same thing with climbing mountains, right? I can put into the music what it's like to, you know, be literally 1 inch from all the details and cracks and crevices, right, of a mountain face, right, where you're hanging on with your hands on a half inch ledge. I mean, it's just incredible. So that's the perspective, right? It's all about perspective, how all these activities gave me a different kind of perspective and angle into the world. Take paragliding, you know, became a paragliding pilot because I wanted to feel the air. What is it like to fly, right, without an engine, to fly like eagles fly, to fly like falcons and hawks, where they take the thermal currents, right, up and up and up. And I would be able to fly for an hour without an engine, you're just riding the various wind currents and thermal currents, right, along the ridges. That's the only way to understand it, is to do it, to feel it, to experience it. And again, bring all that ultimately back into the music. So that was the real driver and motivation for all those activities.
1: Yeah. Wow, I can just picture in my mind, I'm thinking of you paragliding. I'd be terrified, but I like the idea of feeling the air, and you felt it, so good for you, right?
0: Yeah, the flying was fine. Sometimes the landing was a little scary.
1: I bet. Well, the great thing is now with all the success you've had, and of course, it sounds like you grew up in such a philanthropic world anyway with your family. They sounded like givers. I can tell, I can hear that in your voice, but you really get to do it on a different level. You're on a bunch of different boards. How important is it when you think of the arts and the generations coming up? I mean, you're on the board of the UCLA Center for the Art of Performance. I mean, that has to be pretty interesting to sit on those kinds of boards and what you could possibly do with your knowledge and how you can grow future generations.
0: Well, you know, I think what's been helpful in terms of my own contribution to some of these organizations over the years has been kind of, I have 1 foot in the arts and a deep understanding there, and 1 foot as an entrepreneur into, you know, how to scale things, how to make things work and be sustainable. You know, so even with Mind Travel, right? Yes, it's a deeply artistic venture, creative venture, but it's also a very much an entrepreneurial one. You know, I self-produce, you know, these 150 concerts a year. I have my own team. We, you know, book our own events. We market our own events. We have a direct relationship with every person that attends and buys a ticket and supports it. It's a self-run, self-sustaining entrepreneurial venture, and it also is a creative one for me. So those two are kind of locked, you know, are locked together. And so, you know, I remember hearing somebody, I can't remember where I learned it, but somebody said, you know, your 20s are about learning, and then the second stage, you know, is earning, and then finally it's about giving back. And these are kind of these three broad stages of life, where we learn, then we earn, and then we give back. And, you know, I've been fortunate. I've learned a lot over the years. I've earned enough to have a sustainable life in terms of being able to do what I want to do. And giving back truly is the ultimate human expression, because the you know, the

0: statement, the old adage of, you know, we get what we give is really true. I mean, that calculus, that formula is so true. I can't even, you know, express it enough, how much I get. And the more I give, the more I get. It's true for me, and I know it's true for so many.
1: What's next for you? I mean, all these exciting things you've done, all these layers, and what's your next challenge? Do you have something on the horizon that you're thinking about trying, changing, or you're just enjoying everything?
0: You know, Kate, there was a book that I read when I was about 17 years old. It's a seminal book, and it's a famous one at that. It's the book Siddhartha by Hermann Hesse. It won the Nobel Prize in Literature back in around 1940s. And it's a classic tale. It's like a hero's, like a spiritual hero's journey. It's a beautiful, beautiful book. And it's a book that millions of people, you know, have read and been moved by over, you know, the generations. I read that book, you know, that book, quote, found me, like it finds so many, when I was very young. I remember reading it cover to cover on the New York City subway as a 17-year-old. And I always wanted to do something with that. And so a dream of mine has been to turn that into an opera, a modern opera. And so over the last few years, I've been working on that in all the spare time I've had. And I'm very close to completing that now. And, you know, that was one of the gifts actually of the pandemic, was some time, because all the events ended. So my whole tour came to a halt. And so during that period of quarantine we all went through, I spent a lot of time composing. And so turning this legendary, beautiful novel of Siddhartha, this, you know, story from India, into an opera has been a dream of mine. And that's going to be the next big project.
1: Oh, that's a big project. And you've already been, you know, I think about, you know, the Lincoln Center. Can you imagine seeing it there? I mean, wow. And thinking who would perform and how that would go would be really fascinating. I'm glad you shared that with us. So where can people find you? Where's the best way to find you? I know you're on Insta and all those great places.
0: Yeah, the easiest is, you know, mindtravel.com. Doesn't get easier than that. And of course, Instagram is probably the best social network to find us on, which is under my name, at Murray Hittery on Instagram. And I'm always posting our latest adventures there and our schedule and all of that, where you can find us. So yeah, please come join us out there in the world.
1: I'm so glad I had a chance to share this conversation that I have with Murray Hittery, because it's amazing what he's done. Like I said, you can look up his TED Talks. You just look up his name, look at mindtravel.com. And between, I think, what he's doing and what he's giving back to communities, what he's doing with his music, but also what he's done in his life when it comes to finances and starting up companies and scaling them, is just completely fascinating to me. And I think you'll find that too as well. To hear the entire interview, I do a weekend show called Amazing Americans. You can get that. It's podcast everywhere. Thanks so much for listening to this interview and this show. Make it count, everyone.
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7: Hey, NBC News Radio, I'm Jim Roop. President Trump says he's hitting the pause button on Project Freedom, in which the Navy was escorting ships through the Strait of Hormuz so a final agreement can possibly be reached with Iran. He says, however, the U.S. blockade of the strait will remain in full effect. Earlier today, Secretary of State Marco Rubio said the U.S. will not let Iran hold the global economy hostage.
8: It's outrageous, and every country in the world should be joining us.
7: Rubio confirming the Navy escorted two U.S.-flagged ships through the strait. Meantime, President Trump's accusing Pope Leo of, in his words, endangering a lot of Catholics. The president and the Pope have clashed publicly in the past over Leo's criticism of military operations in Iran. During a recent interview with Hugh Hewitt, President Trump also suggested that Pope Leo, quote, thinks it's just fine for Iran to have a nuclear weapon, end quote. But it's important to note the Pope has never said that. He has, in fact, spoken out against nuclear weapons and their devastation. The president's latest criticism comes as Secretary of State Marco Rubio is set to travel to Vatican City this week to meet with the Pope. The suspected gunman in the White House Correspondents Association dinner shooting is being indicted on four charges. Cole Thomas Allen is facing charges for attempting to assassinate President Trump, assaulting an officer or employee of the United States with a deadly weapon, and two other firearms-related charges. Prosecutors have said in court filings the attack was an act of political violence and notes the president was a target of the attack. Meantime, defense lawyers for Charlie Kirk's accused killer are battling with prosecutors over the timing of the preliminary hearing. Tyler Robinson's lawyers want prosecutors held in contempt for comments they made to the media. However, the Utah County Attorney's Office says they only spoke to the media because of misinformation about the bullet that killed Charlie Kirk. Robinson is accused of firing that bullet last year at Utah Valley University. The prosecution says it has enough evidence, even if it doesn't use the bullet evidence. Jim Roop, NBC News Radio.
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0: According to the latest reports, the strait is closed. We think, because only two ships were known to have passed through the waterway on Monday, and some 1,600 ships and roughly 20,000 seafarers remain stranded. Stranded seafarers. You know what that leads to. Scurvy, cannibalism, and lonely sailors fashioning Dutch wives out of rags and soap. You are so lovely, Greta. And so quiet.
1: Oh, boy. Okay. I'm trying to keep track of the breaking news, Chris. The war is either over
2: as good, well,
1: or
2: as I
1: restarting
2: do.
1: Or something.
2: Well, apparently we're going to blow them off the face of the earth for the eighth time.
1: Yes. Yes, exactly. That was... Okay, I believe Iran has just rejected whatever deal he just said. So what did we say? We always said this is how it's going to go. They're going to just declare victory. Yeah. And when we've achieved, let me review.
2: Less than what we went in with.
1: None of the things that we said we were going in there for. Yes, Trump, this was yesterday, took to Truth Social to tease either an end to the Iran war or new intense bombing, depending on how a new agreement plays out. He said the strait will be open and the war will come to a close.
2: Right.
1: Yeah, I believe Iran just now said, yeah,
2: no.
3: Computer says no.
1: Yeah, so we're going to get we're not even going to get the deal back that we had that Obama got.
2: No,
1: because,
2: right.
1: Yeah.
2: The strait was open.
1: He said, assuming Iran agrees to what's been agreed to, already legendary epic fury will be at an end.
2: It's not legendary.
1: And highly effective blockade. Oh, yes, that was effective. Will allow the Hormuz Strait to be open to all, including Iran. If they don't agree the bombing starts, it will be sadly at a much higher level and intensity than it was before. Thank you for your attention to this matter.
2: It was open to all before you got your dirty little paws on it,
1: dude. And didn't you love how it was? Rubio and Hegseth, they're like, this is our gift to the world. We've done it, Iran. Our gift to humanity. You're welcome, world. This is this mess we've created here. Here's keg breath.
2: Which one?
1: One. Pardon me.
2: Okay.
1: Yes.
4: As a direct gift from the United States to the world.
1: You're welcome.
4: We have established a powerful red, white, and blue dome.
1: Oh.
4: Over the strait. American destroyers are on station supported by hundreds of fighter jets, helicopters, drones, and surveillance aircraft, providing 24/7 overwatch for peaceful commercial vessels.
2: We had that before you went in and broke it all, dude.
1: But it was not a red, white, and blue dome before yesterday. So what was the operation? Freedom? Something. We were supposed to... So that lasted 24 hours? 24 hours.
2: You can't even call that an operation
5: not even,
2: at that point. Yeah.
1: That we were going to escort ships.
2: That's like a notion.
1: So, but what was
2: notion free of epic freedom?
5: It's an idea.
2: Yeah.
5: A concept.
1: Right. Yes. Yesterday.
5: Concepts of a plan.
1: It was a pastiche of notions about the strait. And yesterday, he said he was pausing Operation Freedom.
2: What is it called?
1: Freedom, Laban.
2: That's it?
1: Yeah, Project Freedom.
2: That's it?
1: Yep.
2: That's stupid.
1: Yep. I think we stole the dome thing from Israel's.
2: They need
1: but
2: better
1: ours is a red, white, and blue dome, so it's, better. It's a better dome. Also, it's imaginary.
2: At least the Bush administration came up with Operation Commando Eagle.
1: Right. An eagle without underpants. At least that was...
2: That was entertaining. Yeah. Notion freedom.
1: It's something. So he said it'll be paused at the request of Pakistan. Okay, so he's just going to blame other... sure.
2: Yes.
1: Okay.
2: Because
1: and other
2: can
1: countries.
2: Never take... He can never take responsibility for anything he does. He always does something and then blames someone else. I'm getting into that mood again.
1: I know.
2: Getting into that
1: mood.
2: I can
1: hear you. And other countries that you wouldn't know them. They live near Niagara Falls area.
2: Yeah, in the
1: other countries.
2: Uh-huh. George Glass.
5: George Glass. George Chappagana.
1: Yes, a bunch of countries under the umbrella of George Glass.
2: Uh-huh.
1: Marco Rubio indicated at a press conference just hours earlier the administration focus was on Project Freedom. Pete Hegseth also highlighted that this was the next phase of the war, and then Trump, of course, contradicted them hours later.
2: Is anybody buying this?
1: I don't.
2: Internationally or even domestically?
1: No. They're just laughing at us.
2: Yes.
1: Okay, so I don't have any idea. They just have us over a barrel of oil, literally.
2: Well, we put ourselves over the barrel by going in there in the first place.
1: I know. This is what I keep saying every day, Chris. I don't know how we get out of this. He has, like, backed us into a corner with this thing. And it's just the same, like, lather, rinse, repeat, you know, blow you up, wipe you off the face of the earth, blah, blah, blah.
2: From what I understand.
1: He has become Walter the dog to Iran. They're just like, yeah, la, la, la. I think they do this with their hands when they're, Trump said, rah, rah, rah, rah, rah, rah, rah, rah.
2: From what I understand, Obama was on Colbert last night.
1: Yes.
2: It was on way
1: for
2: too late
1: hour.
2: For me. Yes, on too late for me to watch it. But Obama did go into this very thing about how we get out of everything that we've gotten into.
1: Yeah.
2: And I can't wait to watch it after the show today because it's gonna be great.
1: Yeah, I've seen a couple of clips and stuff, but this is what we've been saying. What a mess. Pete Hegseth wants us to know that we are definitely not being dog walked by Netanyahu.
4: Yeah. There's only one hand on the wheel ultimately directing this, whether it's Project Freedom or previously Operation Epic Fury, and it's President Trump. So we're grateful for their input, their insights, the existential nature of the threat they face from an Iranian bomb, the capabilities that they can bring to that, but ultimately the coordination will happen with the leadership of President Trump.
1: Okay. Oh, but does that make you feel better that it's only his hand on the wheel? Because did you see the lunatic again in the Oval Office with the kids yesterday? Oh, my God.
5: Oh, my God.
1: First of all,
2: that
1: falling asleep again.
2: That heavily lacquered hand on the wheel.
1: First of all, falling asleep.
2: Uh-huh.
1: Bobby Kennedy's like, ow, ow, ow, ow, ow, ow, ow, behind him. I don't
2: sounding like a 19...
1: Catherine Hepburn.
2: Yeah, 35 Dodge, whatever.
1: Like Catherine Hepburn had sex with Walter the dog.
2: Yeah.
1: He was like, ow, ow, ow, ow, ow, ow, ow, and then Trump's like, and the kids are like, what the... They literally have, like, WTF faces. He's like, mutilization of kids, trans people in sports. First of all, did you see they did a golf demonstration? It was fitness dip, presidential fitness. That's
2: golf
1: what the subject
2: not,
1: was.
2: Golf is not
1: and
2: a sport.
1: And he missed every putt.
2: Golf is not a sport.
1: He missed
2: that is not a fitness sport.
5: Not a fitness sport.
2: It's a game.
5: It takes skill. It takes skill.
2: It's a game.
1: He sits his fat ass on a cart. He doesn't even
5: walk. Well, yeah.
2: There is no exercise involved
5: in
2: golf.
1: No, but my point
2: is... It's a game. It's like darts.
1: Did you see the putting demonstration with the kids? He missed every putt, which just goes to that entire book about how he cheats at golf in addition to everything else.
2: The presidential fitness... test.
1: Yes.
2: I had to take it.
1: Me
2: I
1: too.
2: Failed it every year.
5: Oh.
2: Involves pull-ups. I know this for a fact because I couldn't do any.
5: They got rid of pull-ups
1: as a junior,
5: when I was in elementary.
2: Okay. Well, they,
1: as a junior they, dyke, yeah. I did quite well.
5: I always did pretty well.
2: As
5: thank
2: a
5: you.
2: Fat kid, I couldn't do them.
5: Yeah.
2: In front of the
1: Sorry.
2: Whole class.
1: Sore spot, Bella. Anyway.
5: Now, they added the pacer test.
2: Oh,
5: my goodness.
2: What's a pacer
5: the pacer test was a part of the presidential fitness test that they made us do every year.
2: Uh-huh.
5: I think they must have added it later, like in the 2000s,
2: okay.
5: when I was a kid.
2: Mm-hmm.
5: We went to the gym,
1: uh-huh.
5: and there were two lines set, and you would have to run back and forth,
2: oh,
5: and
2: yeah,
5: there was
2: yeah.
5: a sound that would go off.
1: Oh,
5: and, yeah.
1: Yeah,
5: the pacers.
1: Like a live shooting drill. Yeah.
5: Yes, yes. And then it progressively gets faster and faster and faster, and then it gets to 100, and
1: right.
5: you see how long you can
1: I went to a low-budget Catholic school. Our gym class consisted of knocking over milk cartons with bean bags. Don't ask me why.
5: Oh.
1: It had nothing to do with fitness.
2: You couldn't afford a four-square ball?
1: Apparently not.
5: You know, I actually ran into someone yesterday that I went to elementary school with in Slough randomly.
2: Really?
5: Yeah, in Highland Park. And it didn't click for me until I was driving back home. And then I was like, oh, my God, I
1: You're
5: remember
1: like,
5: her.
1: Oh.
5: We would play foursquare together.
2: Aww.
1: Oh, yeah. You tripped me during the pacer drills.
5: Yeah.
1: Anyway, where was I? Oh, my
2: know.
1: God, just saying wildly inappropriate things. Like ranting about Iran and child mutilization. And these kids are like, just like, and then he said, Barack Hussein Obama, do you know who he is? He's just, who lets their child go be? And then he was talking about someone getting shot between the eyes.
5: Oh my
1: gosh. These kids are just like, oh my
5: Were
1: God.
5: Were those kids even conceived when Barack Obama was?
1: I don't
2: Probably
1: know.
2: Not.
5: Probably not.
1: Oh my God.
2: Did you have the You Hit Me kid in the instant replay?
1: Yeah. He probably inadvertently hit one of them. Yeah, this was his rant. These were kids, surrounded by little kids.
2: Yeah.
1: These are sick people. We're not going to let lunatics have a nuclear weapon. That's the main concern of, you know, toddlers.
2: Mm-hmm.
1: The power of a nuclear weapon is something I didn't want to talk about. It's not going to happen. And we've beaten them badly. Even the kids are like, yeah, that's a bunch of... You could have 200,000 people protesting and have five or six people, sick people with guns, and they start shooting them right between the eyes, and a guy fall and another one fall, and you have no guns. Very few people would be able to stand there and do it. They had 200,000 women protesting a year ago.
2: Is this why Don Jr. and Eric are the way they are?
1: Yes, and everyone thought that was the end of Iran, and then all of a sudden a woman dropped dead with a bullet right there, always right there. Another woman dropped, and then the word started to spread, and then there was panic, and then they ran. Oh, that is such a beautiful bedtime story, Mr. President.
5: What is that from?
2: I think it was from some sound effects CD that we had.
1: I don't think any actual children were the harm.
2: It kind of sounded like it.
5: Yeah, it
2: that kid
5: like...
2: sounded in distress.
1: With kids screaming, that was just mostly just that.
2: Screaming kids.
1: There you go.
5: So short.
1: So his hands on the wheel for Iran. So that makes me feel better. Is that? God, can I just say once again? Comedians doing the best journalism. And thank God Governor Pritzker said it yesterday, too. Trump has dementia. It's very clear. Majorities of Americans don't think he is mentally, physically fit to be president. Like I was saying, because my mom had dementia, I think it's called aphasia, the phase where they can't pronounce words correctly. It's not like I do, but like he mangled them, right? Like, okay.
2: You were in your 30s when you pronounced it posthumous.
1: Well, listen, that's a different thing. That's just being a dumb... That's not... has to do with... No, it's not mispronouncing. It's mangling. This is Jimmy Fallon.
2: Jimmy, okay.
1: Yeah, here we go.
2: That's going to take a second.
1: All right.
2: Sorry.
1: We'll just all wait here for a moment.
6: Hormuz is still blocked, which has limited a lot of business transactions, or as Trump calls them...
7: Business transactions.
6: Also, the military is running low on defensive missiles, or as Trump calls them.
7: Defensive missions and missiles.
6: Basically, after 10 weeks, it's not going the way Trump suspected, or as he says.
7: Suspected.
6: It's been a major test for the members of our armed forces, or as he calls them.
7: The members of our armed forces, and you understand that very well.
6: But Trump still claims we're winning. Despite these obstacles, or as he put it.
7: Despite these obstacles, Karen.
6: Overall, it feels like Trump's presence is losing a lot of momentum, or as he calls it.
7: Momentum.
6: But together, America can do anything. We just sent 4 astronauts around the moon in that beautiful Orion space capsule, or as he calls it.
7: That beautiful Orion space capsule.
6: Anyway, no matter what happens, you know Trump will still say he deserves the Nobel Peace Prize, or as he calls it...
7: The Nobel Priest... do you know this?
6: Wait, I hope that...
1: This is the... Trump warns bombing starts again if Iran doesn't agree to a deal. After he paused on guiding vessels through the Strait of Hormuz. Okay, so... We'll just be here on pins and needles during the and it's Man Meat Wednesday.
2: Yeah, so, it is.
1: Hey, that'd be great if World War III starts right when Malcolm Nance gets here, military expert. I'm just saying, programming wise, it'd be good. Not good for the world.
2: You turn the volume on your radio down
1: just
2: a little bit,
1: just preemptively. Yeah. Do a preemptive strike on your volume knob. Yeah.
5: I have his levels down.
2: Okay.
5: Always.
1: And we will talk about the California gubernatorial debate. I believe the era of Becerra has started. But we will talk about all of that 20 minutes after the hour. This portion of the show brought to you by FFRF. Okay, listen, can we do a quick reality check? America started as a rebellion against a king who said God made him boss. And what did we do? We said, nope, we wrote a constitution, no mention of God, none, no religious tests, no state religion, separation of church and state on purpose. Why are we pretending that is not the deal? Because right now we've got things like America Praise event on May 17th, where suddenly the government is getting cozy with religion again. Not how any of this works.
2: Nope.
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0: like this song in a commercial the other day.
1: Yeah, lots of people commenting on this is wild. Kids got invited to the Oval Office for the presidential physical fitness award, and who better to talk about physical fitness than Donald Trump? And ended up trapped in a Trump rant about Iran, trans athletes, and culture war nonsense. Imagine sending your kid for a White House fitness event and getting this fiasco instead. thank you, Bella. Okay. Where are we? Oh, we should say that Chris and I have much more civil conversations off air than we do on air because, you know, this is all for show.
0: We did
1: say we would be happy with a Governor Porter, Governor Steyer, Governor Becerra.
0: Even Villaraigosa.
1: We have got to avoid. Yes, we've got to avoid a Republican governor. I feel even more strongly after watching that debate last night. But I strongly feel like Becerra is the best candidate. It's interesting. You were talking about single payer, and a lot of people that obviously came up, you know, in the debate. But this is what, and I think Seth Homo of Hope was talking about his experience with Becerra. But anyway, Dan said, Javier Becerra, the real universal health care candidate for governor with the experience to effectively deliver it, not the fantasy wave a magic wand and pretend the federal government doesn't exist candidate. I saw a lot of this. I want, if what you want is universal health care actually delivered for California from a former U.S. Secretary of Health and Human Services, California Attorney General and U.S. House and Ways and Means member, vote Javier Becerra. So I get what you were saying that, you know, but in real world stuff, like Barb said, Becerra's the only reason I'm not paying more than $2,100 on my prescriptions. His experience helping folks with health care costs is palpable. And I just thought that came out in the debate. I know you didn't. Did you watch clips or?
0: No.
1: You didn't get. Yeah.
0: No.
1: Yeah. I don't think I've watched. I don't watch anything live but Nicole Wallace.
0: Well, I don't have cable, so I don't have CNN. It was only on CNN.
1: Yeah.
0: So
1: the Republicans were pathetic, can I just say? And I think you also said you were talking about that you thought, first of all, Tom Steyer, I think what people are talking about, Becerra clearly is the front runner because everybody was attacking him. But his ads are attacking Becerra instead of the Republicans is what people are upset about. And Becerra's, I think you said, he's attacking him too, but he's not.
0: Yeah,
1: his ads are not. He's talking about Steyer attacking him in one ad. And then another ad just said, if you want a break from the Tom Steyer ads, and it was just pretty scenes of California.
0: Well,
1: it was kind of funny.
0: One of the ads. But he's also attacking Tom Steyer for being a billionaire.
1: He's not attacking him for being a billionaire. He does have offshore accounts, and they were talking about paying your fair share, and you don't have money in the Cayman Islands. You do it so you don't have to pay taxes. And I think that's a fair point, and it's an accurate one. Again, that being said, I've done events with Tom Steyer. I don't dislike him. I just thought Becerra was great. If you watch any clips, one more. Let's see. Blah, blah, blah. Oh, Chad Bianco admitted to being an oath keeper. I think that's important. That would be a January 6th criminal.
0: Yes. Yeah. That's his personality.
1: Yeah. Yeah. Oh, he seems like a delight. Okay. Bob Seska.
0: He was my sheriff when I lived in Palm Springs.
1: Oh, yeah. All right. First order of man meat, Bob Seska, next.
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8: Yes,
1: all right.
8: Yes, yes.
1: You guys are great.
9: Woo! Batter up.
1: So, which one's yours?
10: The one at bat.
9: Strike two.
1: Oh, that's okay, Chris.
10: Only my kid could strike out in T-ball.
1: Oh, run, Chris, go!
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1: Oh, my gosh, his helmet is too big.
11: It's as big as a crack pot.
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1: Oh.
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13: All right, I'm going to let you go now. 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

0: I think the man has dementia. I don't really understand how it works up there for him, but I can tell you that he doesn't seem to like me, mentions me very often, and sometimes completely out of the blue. This time it's much more pronounced, and I mean from day one. In fact, during the campaign, I think I felt that.
1: Governor J.B. Pritzker.
2: Yep.
1: Okay. Speaking of alpha liberals, hey, looky. Speaking of dreamy, hunky men, why, Bob Seska joins us now.
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1: You're cute. I love you, Bob Seska.
4: Where are you coming from?
5: Bob is calling us from Washington.
4: You Seska thing.
6: Go ahead.
4: Washington, D.C.
1: Oh, hi.
7: All the money.
1: Hi, you
8: Stephanie.
1: Seska thing. Hi.
8: Good morning.
1: Good morning. I have no idea where we currently are in the Iran war or not war or possible.
8: Yeah, I'm trying to figure it out. I have no idea what any of this is. And you know what? There's a very serious concern in all of it because he is going to fabricate some sort of victory out of this.
1: Course.
8: I'm absolutely convinced of this. Like he's right. It's not going to be a real victory, but he's going to say it's a victory and he's going to keep repeating it. Like I solved eight wars, that nonsense. And until it becomes the truth, like
1: right.
8: The 2020 election was stolen until it becomes the truth. And so this is his strategy, I think, overall.
1: I mean, that's so easily predictable that, he was just going to declare victory and get out mm-hmm. at some point. But, this time, Bob, it's just so clear he didn't achieve any of the things that they portended to go in there for. And as Chris keeps pointing out, we're behind where we were. We're worse off. I mean, now he's basically saying, this is our gift to the world. You figured out the straight,
8: Right, right. And the cost of what he's done so far can never be recouped as far as any sort of BS victory declaration right. goes. Because, I mean, and obviously I think this is going to continue on. Just to be clear about what's happening, he's at some point soon, he's going to start bombing again because he hasn't stopped. This is one of those non-ceasefires that I keep talking about where they say it's a ceasefire. I mean, they should just come up. I was talking about this on my podcast yesterday. They should just come up with a different word for it, a different word for ceasefire that's not a ceasefire. Just make up some other, because you can't keep butchering the English language like that. But regardless, the bombing's going to continue, and everything is worse than it was on February 27th.
1: And it's so ridiculous. So Amy Siskind said, Trump just ended the so-called Project Freedom after a grand total of two boats made it through yesterday and zero today. What an embarrassment. Week 10, no end in sight. Not much to show for the billions spent and the lives lost. I mean, not to mention, Iran is now humiliating us on the world stage. They're like, nope, we're not agreeing to any of this. I mean, what was the thing he posted with him holding, I have all the cards, and it's Uno cards, and everybody's like, you idiot. When you have all the cards, that means you lost at Uno.
2: At Uno,
8: He has no idea. I mean, his cognitive decline is so bad right now. Where do I even begin as far as that goes?
1: We don't
8: hold any of the cards because the Donald Trump administration didn't do their homework, and we shouldn't have expected that they were ever going to do their homework because that's not the kind of people they are. They think, and especially Donald Trump thinks, that this was just going to be a cakewalk, and it's not. You have to understand the history of the region. You have to understand at a granular level how the Iranian leadership behaves when it comes to these things. I mean, they dealt with a war against Iraq for many, many years. And to think that we were just going to go in, bomb some things, and then they were going to agree to whatever Donald Trump says is just a pipe dream.
1: And Bob, they're pointing out this morning that Iran's response this morning goes to Chris's point about why we're worse off, is because they're saying that the leadership now is more hardline, and they're saying no effing way now.
8: Donald Trump
1: get regime change, we got worse. A worse regime that, I mean, someone, Aaron Rupar said, now Trump is announcing peace and war in the same statement. It's completely incoherent, bat bleep lunacy. Someone else responded, a Tennessee holler said, so nothing has changed then, and we have achieved what exactly? Other than ostracizing our allies, killing civilians, losing soldiers, costing ourselves many billions while costs skyrocket here at home. That's what we've achieved.
8: Yeah, and included in those many billions is the reality that it's not just the cost of the bombs that we're dropping, the military hardware that we're using, the lives that have been lost, not only in terms of Iranian civilians, but American military personnel, traumatic head injuries and all the rest of it. But on top of everything else, they bomb the crap out of our bases right. in the Middle East. And a fact that the Pentagon isn't actually in the process of coming clean about.
1: Right.
8: Because they've been obviously covering up the real casualty numbers, covering up the cost to these bases that have been largely destroyed.
1: Yeah, that they
8: lied. Only now we're finding out about that.
1: We're begging satellite companies not to show the imagery so they can cover up for Trump's lies about what a glorious success this has been, right?
8: Right. There was a CNN report about this last week or the week before, and today there's a Washington Post piece out where the Washington Post has done some great independent reporting on the military bases that have been destroyed.
1: Yeah.
8: So some light breaking through the darkness that the Washington Post is supposed to.
1: Bob, I say it all the time. Is, you know, the work you're doing, the work independent journalists are doing. We're having, I think, Katie Fang on next week. You know, we've obviously had Jim Acosta on and others. But John Cooper said Operation Epic Fury was an epic failure. And he just reposts, one, didn't free the Iranian people. Two, didn't stop the nuclear program. Three, didn't stop the ballistic missile program. Three, didn't accomplish regime change. Efforts now are to open the strait, which was open before the war. It's just an all-around epic failure.
8: Yep. And they're rebranding it now so they can get away with that 60-day window.
1: Right.
8: And violating that 60, which, by the way, they did. I mean, they violated the 60-day window because the blockade started before the end of the 60 days and continues on now. So there was, they just careened right on past that deadline where they needed to get authorization from Congress. And all the, it's just, it's so transparently corrupt. The fact that they're just like, oh, well, we'll make a new name for this. It'll be the same war, but a new name.
1: Yeah.
8: Like Ritz Cracker Minis or whatever. They just,
1: Chris talked about this, just these weasel words. You said Breaking Trump just told Congress he doesn't need war authorization due to the shaky ceasefire with Iran. Today's the wars. What did the one general say? Like, oh, they've shot at us 10 times. That's under the number. Is it like a sign at Disneyland? Like,
2: yeah.
1: You must be under this many attacks before it's not a ceasefire, breaking the ceasefire. Anyway, today is the war's 60th day, deadline for war powers resolution. There's zero consensus Trump can do this. And you just said he's not done destroying, and killing children, but he'll argue that he's restarting a 60-day window with each new attack. I mean, as usual, Bob, who knows what Captain Crazy Pants is going to do now? You know, is he going to taco out again as usual, or is he going to be sick of hearing that? So he is going to go, you know, today's the day we use a nuke? Who can say, right?
8: Yeah. I mean, a couple of serious problems with that. First of all, this kind of behavior from Donald Trump, the prosecution of this war is actually making people super complacent about the fact that there's a war going on, because we start to give up. Like, we don't even know what's going on here, so I'm not even going to bother paying attention to what's happening with the Iran war, because, well, it's either a ceasefire, it's not a ceasefire, the war is over, the war is just continuing, we're going to keep bombing, we're not going to keep bombing. So people just like, no, I can't deal with
1: right.
8: it. So that's part of the problem. But the other problem is that this madman theory of foreign policy can't be allowed to, it can't succeed.
1: Yeah.
8: I shouldn't say it shouldn't be allowed to succeed. It just can't succeed, because then it normalizes this and it makes it a lot easier for future presidents to exploit this kind of tactic, which is ungainly and embarrassing and destructive.
1: Yeah, that's a good point, Bob. Like, they're creating the fog of war that we all just go, I mean, Amy Siskind said, what a mess of it Trump has made, not only for the U.S., but the entire world. Secretary of State makes a statement. 3 hours later, he contradicted. Gas prices hit 354. A newly emboldened Iran now knows it has leverage point over the rest of the world that Trump handed them. We have really no good outcomes, just less bad outcomes, having achieved basically none of the whatever Trump's unclear objectives were here. The entire world is suffering, and there's one man to blame. Extraordinary.
8: And that one man can't stay awake in public.
1: Oh, my God.
8: I think we were
1: in front of kids.
8: Yes. Talk about something we shouldn't normalize. The president of the United States is in such decline that when he is in public in front of the most powerful wing of the American press corps, standing in front of him with video cameras and people surrounding him, public officials and yesterday children. And as soon as someone else starts talking, the president of the United States falls asleep in front of cameras. I mean, Reagan was falling asleep in private during cabinet meetings when no one was there other than the cabinet. But with Donald Trump, it's just in full view.
1: Oh, my God. And he started talking again yesterday in front of kids about the cognitive tests. And as you said, the fact that he equates cognitive issues with lack of intelligence should be a bigger point of outrage, especially among older people. And I mean, just, you have a lion, a bear, an alligator, and a squirrel. Which is the squirrel? Grandpa.
8: He talked about this also on Friday. He talked about his cognitive exam on Friday and then again on Monday. And on Monday, he couldn't remember the wrong animals he mentioned on Friday. So he came up with a whole new set of animals. This time he replaced out, I think he swapped out the shark for a squirrel. I mean, it's just utter madness. So he just keeps doing this.
1: And so, speaking of his delusion, Trump says, according to CNN, I'm at 100% approval rating within the Republican Party. And you just said, one, it was an NBC poll, not a CNN poll. Two, it was among MAGA voters, not all Republicans. Three, Donald's head is full is filled with rocks and garbage. Say, though, I think the midterm, the results yesterday, Bob, are really good news for us. So Trump got his revenge, as they're calling it. He vowed revenge when the Republican supermajority in Indiana, remember, embarrassed him, voting down his demands to redraw the state's congressional maps. At least five of the seven Trump-endorsed challengers defeated GOP incumbent state senators, broke with the president and voted against redistricting. They said at the time they were following in the will of their constituents. Well, MAGA Republicans can't even pretend to be doing anything their constituents want. This is all about what Trump wants. But I thought, here's the key. The outcome of the primaries demonstrated for Republican voters, it's still Trump's party. That's fantastic. His approval rating has slipped nationally. His support among independents has evaporated. But the very conservative voter who make up his base are still with him. They're the voters who decide contests like state Senate primaries in deep red Indiana. But this is what happens. And then they lose in the general because they are such a small. I mean, they're the 30% now that we see in these polls are basically 70-30, 70% disapproval, 30%-ish approval, depending on the poll, right?
8: Yeah, which is why they have to go out of their way to monkey around with the congressional districts and push for voter ID and limit mail-in voting, all these things restricting democracy. Shocker that an authoritarian fascist is trying to pull the reins in on actual democracy.
1: Yeah.
8: And it's because everything we observe with the Republican Party right now, whether it's Donald Trump and the MAGA shenanigans and all that, it all boils down to the reality that the Republican demographics, the voting demographics that make up the Republican Party, are endangered, and they know that. They know that America is becoming browner, America is becoming more diverse, America is doing exactly what it's always meant to do, which is to not be based around a single ethnicity, to be a nation of all ethnicities.
1: Yeah.
8: And the Republicans are terrified of that, and they know that if that continues, that they're going to become a permanent opposition party, as they should be.
1: Yeah.
8: And by the way, the permanent opposition party thing, I'm quoting Bill Kristol.
1: Well, I mean, and Bob, I'm glad. I'm good. Lash yourself more to this 30% approval rating president. I'm like, good. This is still Trump's party. I think the results are great news for us in Indiana. I mean, meanwhile, big Democratic wins in Michigan. And actually, the analysis said two outcomes aren't necessarily at odds. Trump retains support among the most conservative voters, the kind that vote in reliably red state primaries. But overall, Democrats animated by opposition to Trump's presidency are more energized and are approving on their previous margins in a long string of special elections across the country. So I think it's, more good news from yesterday.
8: Oh, yeah. And this trend needs to continue on and, in fact, build, because we've got a lot of work to do. And the only way we're going to be able to get that work done is with significant majorities, and not just in Congress, but throughout state legislatures, because I think one of the only real solutions that we have on the table as far as bottling this horrendousness that we faced for the last 10 years is a series of constitutional amendments. And I know that's a tough climb. I mean, the framers made it deliberately difficult to change the Constitution.
1: Yeah.
8: But we've got to endeavor to get numbers that will allow us to do that in order to rein in presidential powers, in order to start regulating government in a way that is long overdue.
2: We need to codify into law things that have only been norms up until now.
1: Bob calls it Trump-proofing. We need to Trump-proof the presidency.
8: Right. But the problem with that is the Supreme Court overturning those laws.
2: Yeah.
8: And so I feel as though we need to go one step further, at least set our sights on amendments to the Constitution that will eliminate executive orders, that will eliminate Citizens United and on down the line. And that should be the goal.
1: And further, you've said the 2028 Democratic presidential candidate who will get my support is whoever pledges to erase Donald's face and name from everything and reverses all of his executive orders. I mean, man, we're going to have a mountain, a mountain of work to do, but what we've got to do it.
8: That candidate, whoever that candidate is, and hopefully it's all of them, that's a winning platform to run on.
1: Yeah.
8: Just I mean, it's not the only thing, of course, but erasing Donald Trump and this nightmare, as far as getting his name, getting his face off of all these things, is, I think, something that a large group of the American people, and not just registered Democrats, will be into.
1: And his very muscular group of friends have dibs on pulling all that gold off the...
2: Oh, yeah. Yeah.

0: Boys, we got something for everybody.
1: Right. It's just hot glue gunned onto the walls of the Oval Office.
2: That's all it terrible. Is.
0: That was your porn name, wasn't it? Hot glue gun?
1: Hot glue gun. Absolutely. Yeah. Uh-huh. Yes. In 1982, I was hot glue gun, and I won a bunch of, awards for those performances.
2: AVN awards. That's what they're called.
0: I love you, Bob Seska. I mean that in a super dirty way. Goodbye.
1: Okay, goodbye.
0: Goodbye. That's it. Sexy Liberal Podcast Network, the Bob Seska Show, Essential, 51 minutes after the hour. 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You know why? Because Bob Seska shops at Quince, and he's so dreamy.
2: Yeah.
0: Oh, he's a big dreamboat. He got terry cloth shirts. I just can't get enough of them. They're so retro and
2: fantastic. I had those in the 70s.
0: I know. 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
1: Yeah.
0: I know to turn the microphone on. I know what I'm doing. Yeah. Okay, I may have lost a lot of collagen, but not brain cells, necessarily.
1: Okay. 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
0: 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Woohoo! Did you see this poll? Texas Senate poll. James Tallarico, 42%. Ken Paxton, 34%.
1: Yeah.
0: Yay and woot. He's also ahead of Cornyn. I don't have that poll in front of me, but he has pulled ahead of both of them. I'm feeling very, very excited. David Pakman said Trump is now hyping an Iran quote-unquote deal that would be weaker than Obama's nuclear deal, the same deal Trump claimed was so terrible he had to destroy it. Think about that. Yep, it's amazing what racism has done to this country.
1: Yeah.
0: Let's go to Karen in Chicago, my boo-foo. Hello, Karen.
2: Hey, Shmoopy. My gosh. You know, listening to that or watching that, absolute outrage in the Oval Office with those kids. I mean, he is such a vile, disgusting POS.
0: Yep.
2: But you know what makes me, and this was the same when
0: Hold that thought. Kiss the heartbreak, and then we'll get to you right after the break.
3: Gosh, Vince, the Crash Dummy Museum is something. And to think all this has helped people learn to buckle their safety belts.
4: Yeah, like this. The crypt of Toot Toot Car driving across the common.
3: What's that he's covered in?
4: Looks like a fender. Talk about getting wrapped up in your work.
3: Hey, Vince, out here, the world's first airbag.
4: A fine example of pop art.
3: And look, the Mona Lisa.
4: Yeah, well, crashed into walls long enough, I guess it'll take the smile off anybody's face.
3: Vince, look at this vase covered in tiny dummy drawings. Do you think it's Baroque?
4: Why, did you break it?
3: Hey, Vince, do you think we'll ever end up in a museum?
4: Let's hope, Lair. When everybody in this great country of ours finally learns that buckling up can save their lives, then our job will be done.
3: And with luck, they'll put us here, right next to the Venus to lots of miles on her.
5: A message from the Ad Council.
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7: NBC News Radio, I'm Jim Roop. President Trump says he's hitting the pause button on Project Freedom, in which the Navy was escorting ships through the Strait of Hormuz so a final agreement can possibly be reached with Iran. He says, however, the U.S. blockade of the Strait will remain in full effect. Earlier today, Secretary of State Marco Rubio said the U.S. will not let Iran hold the global economy hostage.
8: It's outrageous, and every country in the world should be joining us.
7: Rubio confirming the Navy escorted two U.S.-flagged ships through the Strait. Meantime, President Trump's accusing Pope Leo of, in his words, endangering a lot of Catholics. The president and the Pope have clashed publicly in the past over Leo's criticism of military operations in Iran. During a recent interview with Hugh Hewitt, President Trump also suggested that Pope Leo, quote, thinks it's just fine for Iran to have a nuclear weapon, end quote. But it's important to note the Pope has never said that. He has, in fact, spoken out against nuclear weapons and their devastation. The president's latest criticism comes as Secretary of State Marco Rubio was set to travel to Vatican City this week to meet with the Pope. The suspected gunman in the White House Correspondents Association dinner shooting is being indicted on four charges. Cole Thomas Allen is facing charges for attempting to assassinate President Trump, assaulting an officer or employee of the United States with a deadly weapon, and two other firearms-related charges. Prosecutors have said in court filings the attack was an act of political violence and notes the president was a target of the attack. Meantime, defense lawyers for Charlie Kirk's accused killer are battling with prosecutors over the timing of the preliminary hearing. Tyler Robinson's lawyer is one prosecutors held in contempt for comments they made to the media. However, the Utah County Attorney's Office says they only spoke to the media because of misinformation about the bullet that killed Charlie Kirk. Robinson is accused of firing that bullet last year at Utah Valley University. The prosecution says it has enough evidence even if it doesn't use the bullet evidence. Jim Roop, NBC News Radio.
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7: An FAA employee is facing legal trouble for allegedly threatening to harm President Trump and using a work computer to research his plans. Prosecutors allege Dean Delachey made incriminating searches on a work device, including previous assassination attempts against Trump, and he allegedly admitted to conducting those searches during a meeting with Secret Service in February. The 35-year-old Delachey from New Hampshire faces up to 5 years in prison and a $250,000 fine if convicted. More airline cuts. This time it's about snacks. Delta Airlines no longer going to hand out snacks on short-distance flights. Starting May 19th, economy passengers on flights under 350 miles will not get snacks, in-flight meals, or drinks. The change impacts roughly 450 daily flights, but first-class travelers will still get full service. Kids across America are seeing a big change in gym class as President Trump has brought back the Presidential Fitness Test Award.
9: That's the one where students try different activities like running or sit-ups and stretching to earn a special fitness badge. The idea is to help kids stay active, have fun, and set some personal goals. Teachers say the new version will be more encouraging and less stressful than those pull-ups of years past, focusing on doing your best instead of being the fastest or the strongest. I'm Monica Nelson.
7: If you're looking to shed some pounds that you put on over the winter, a dietitian is highlighting how to cut calories you may not realize add up over the course of a day.
10: Condiments are a very common source of excess calories, adding a lot of extra cheese or dairy-based condiments like cream cheese and sour cream.
7: Julia Zampano with the Cleveland Clinic says calories in salad dressings, cooking oils, and drinks like soda and certain coffees can accumulate quickly. Zampano recommends having them in moderation and to note the serving size. She says there are online calorie trackers that can help you. Jim Roop, NBC News Radio.
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14: Psst. Hey, you. Yeah, you. Do you know where you are? Well, you've done it now. 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So expect the unexpected.

0: The reports of the U.S. and Iran exchanging fire. And today, for the second day in a row, Iran hit the UAE with drones and missiles. That is dangerous, okay? Not just to Mideast peace, but to my parent corporation, because Paramount's bid to buy Warner Brothers relies on $24 billion in Gulf funds, including the Limad Holding Company, which is run by the Crown Prince of the UAE. So do you know, this war could endanger the future UAE-approved version of HBO. With the hot Euphoria reboot, Obey Your Parents.
1: Ah, Stephen Colbert. Apparently, we'll get some clips, but he had Obama for the entire hour last night, and I heard it was amazing, amazing. Speaking of, hang on, we slammed Karen into a hard break, but she sent a love letter. Steph, let's see. Blah, blah, blah. Oh, wow, was the subject line. Did I get your attention? Yes. I'm writing this to thank you for everything you do and all the ways you inspire your listeners and me personally. So many of the things I used to love to do went to the wayside when I started having kids, went back to school, got caught up. Perhaps it's the time we find for us. This is what Dr. Wanda told us yesterday. Find your joy. Yeah. Find your bliss. Do your right. I'm making intentional efforts to make my self-care a priority again. The fact that you serve is a good example of the importance of self-care. I've been inspired to start the Steph Head Ladies Walking Group. Steph Head Daily Meditations now got me back into biking. Your reminder, we have to fortify our bodies and minds for the long haul. I love and appreciate all of you and so grateful. Thank you, Karen. Wait, is she back from her head injury? Thank you, Schmoopy Bear. I'm glad. We are in the fight of our lives. You've got to take care of yourself. So thank you and the other walkie ladies.
2: And you are top of mind in conversation all the time when we're together.
1: I love that.
2: Yeah, you are so
1: loved. Yes, me, and back to me.
2: Yes, mm-hmm. We stop short of building an altar, but that be.
3: That would be weird.
2: You'd be included, Chris.
3: Oh, well, no.
1: I'm finding my bliss. I posted a picture of me dry humping my girlfriend in front of a hump sign in Griffith Park. Because why would it? Karen, did I make my point? Just don't post a sign saying that if you don't expect people to do it. Just saying. I didn't think it was just a suggestion. Yeah.
2: It's kind of like that assault on all of the statues in every town that you went to for sexy liberal.
3: Yeah, that was a theme there for a minute.
1: Yes. What did we call that? The molesting monuments tour.
3: Yeah.
1: Yeah. I molested a monument in every single city. Anyway, go ahead. You were talking about the scene in
3: the
1: old...
3: Did you molest Mary Tyler Moore in Minneapolis?
1: I did. Oh, my God. So much. I did the fake, I'm throwing my hat up thing. Okay. But Karen, you were referring to Tom posted, for some reason, a group of children was brought into the Oval Office yesterday. Practically everything Trump said to them was wildly inappropriate. But the worst may have been where he said we would have had a nuclear Iran and maybe we wouldn't all be here right now. He is a depraved old man who should not be allowed near children. He would be a danger to them even if he didn't have a history of child rape. I mean, that scene was just... go ahead.
2: It's beyond. And I literally had a visceral reaction. I question the judgment of the parents that would allow their children to be around him at all. But I have to say, you know, just like when he first came on the scene, you know, it was kind of like we were just like completely shocked by how horrible, vile, disgusting he was. What was more depressing was the fact that he had this huge following and support of these people. It was like they were coming out from under these rocks, these racist rocks.
1: Well,
2: you know,
1: he had the people. What was it for the Oval Office the other day? And he said something about when I'm in office 8 or 9 years from now, and they all laughed. Mm-hmm. It's like
2: stop humoring him.
1: Yeah,
2: yeah, legitimizing him? But this is the thing, Stephanie. The moment for me in that Oval Office situation the other day was when he starts talking about trans athletes. An issue that does not exist, and according to
1: he says to a little boy, he said he wanted to be a weightlifter. Yeah. It's like, oh, you don't have to powerlift against women, you know, and blah, blah, blah. I mean, this kid's just looking at him like, what? Yeah.
2: Exactly. But, you know, it was even worse if you watched the dad behind him when he's trying to elicit agreement to his idiotic remarks. He's sitting there nodding like a fool.
1: Yeah.
2: And I'm just thinking to myself, you know, it literally, so Representative McBride was on Michelangelo Signorelli, and he was, you know, she was saying that he, that, you know, they tap into this issue, but when people are polled, the trans issue, it represents like less than 1%.
1: I know.
2: Even think
1: and
2: that if this I have is to, their top
1: if,
2: issue.
1: If I have to watch him doing that stupid weightlifting thing that he does that he thinks is funny somehow, like it's, is it a trans athlete weightlifting?
4: He's never lifted a weight in his
1: life.
4: He has
1: no
4: idea how to do it.
2: And Chris, can I just say, I will volunteer for your committee or your organization for demolishing, dismantling, taking down everything. He is such a stain on this country.
1: Listen, these guys spend a lot of time in the gym. It's about time they started using those muscles for something. For America. For America.
3: I have some friends with muscles, so I'll gather them all in D.C.
1: Yes.
3: And we'll
1: there we go.
3: Tear all the
1: demolition
3: Trump things.
1: Team. Yeah. Okay. Yeah, one of the things he said to the kids yesterday, Nick Post, Trump completely detaches from reality. He hallucinates a bizarre conspiracy theory that Barack Obama literally emptied every single bank in three states of physical cash. The U.S. president is in severe cognitive decline and entirely unfit for office, delusional. And he's like, Barack Hussein Obama, do you know who he is? I'm like, God, okay. So we were talking about the gubernatorial debate. I watched quite a few clips. I didn't watch the whole thing, but it's, you know, the consensus seemed to be that Becerra won. I mean, Dan said tonight it was clear to everyone on the stage knows Becerra's the front runner. I mean, they definitely, well, and he is in the polls. They were definitely coming after him. But Johnny said the CNN debate was a chaotic mess at times, but that's exactly why someone really stood out. Javier Becerra seemingly had a target painted on his back, yet he didn't flinch. What we saw from him was not just a great debate performance, what was someone governing California under pressure would look like. This is the ad I was talking about. I do think a lot of people made the point, Chris, that he didn't attack people unless they attacked him first, and then he did respond. So this ad he put out, it's just beautiful scenes of California, but it just says take a break from all those Tom Steyer ads. So it's not, you know, attacking Steyer, but those of us in California know how many ads we've had to endure. But Kerry said possibly the best political ad ever, peace and quiet. California doesn't need yet another billionaire in power. It does need someone who's able to, it does not need someone who was able to buy his position, someone who uses his money to attack the opponent within his same party. Javier Becerra has a strong record of leadership in California for decades. He's hands down the most qualified, which is why they're trying to attack him. Blah, blah, blah. I mean, I think there's a reason he's pulled ahead in the polls this quickly. I don't know, Chris, it could be billionaire fatigue from Trump, Bezos. I think Jody was making the point yesterday that, let me just finish that there are a certain amount of like vanity projects that, I mean, Tom Steyer has run for governor before, he's run for mayor, but he's never started a lower office. It just seems like it's a lot of money to spend. And I think people have some billionaire fatigue. And I think Javier Becerra has put in the work, you know, doing the work for the people. And I thought he was fantastic in the debate clips I saw. But go ahead. What was
3: not
1: going
3: to say that.
1: No, go ahead.
3: No.
1: Okay. This one, while billionaires are buying influencers and flooding your feed with smear ads, Becerra is out here doing something rare, campaigning on his values, his integrity, and his record. No mud, no false claims, just a man of the people, for the people. Javier surged in the polls, fueled entirely by grassroots support and donations, not billionaire money. Tom Steyer can buy airtime. He can't buy character. Vote Becerra, because leadership isn't purchased. It's earned. I've seen a lot of that, and I think it's... Again, I like Tom. I've done events with Tom. Don't you think that has something to do with a reaction to not just Trump, but Bezos and people like that?
3: The personalities of Trump and Bezos are completely the opposite of the personality of Tom Steyer. I don't vote for someone because they have or don't have a lot of money. I vote for them because I look at the positions on their websites. Right. I compare them to whether they match my positions.
1: Right. Well, because you brought up
3: single... I don't
1: single...
3: give a crap how much money these people have as long as they're good people.
1: Bezos and Trump are horrible people. He would be 11 billion times better governor than Steve Hilton or Bianco.
3: So to just say that I'm not voting for someone because they have a lot of money
1: I'm not saying it's
3: is an attack.
1: I'm not saying it's because he has a lot of money. I'm saying he's
3: just said people,
1: he has used
3: people
1: his money just to run for office himself. And I'm just saying.
3: And for other things as well.
1: Right. But, okay. And I've said I would be 11 billion times happier with a Governor Steyer than I would with
3: That's
1: a...
3: That's all I'm going to say about Tom Steyer.
1: I think what we have to avoid is at all costs is a Republican governor out here. And I'm just saying, you mentioned single payer. As former HHS Secretary, Becerra has long supported single payer for decades. I'm reading the analysis of last night. A spokesman for Becerra said single payer system is the right goal, but not possible under the current administration. That is correct. The California Medical Association recently backed Becerra for governor. During the debate, he said, "I continue to be for Medicare for all." Steyer, who opposed Medicare for all when he ran for president in 2020, now supports it. So, sure. I mean, you can go back and forth forever about
3: Becerra has changed positions on things too.
1: Right. And what can be accomplished now? And I mean, we all would love Medicare for all. And he's been for that. We have to get more Democrats in. That's the bottom line.
3: Being a milquetoast isn't the way to do it.
1: Though Trump has endorsed him, Hilton has treaded carefully around the topic of Trump, perhaps recognizing how wildly unpopular Trump is here. Becerra last night said Donald Trump's his daddy and he will protect him all the way through. He is the Trump candidate. I mean, we cannot have a Trump governor. This one, real quick. Chad Bianco said on live TV tonight he's proud to be an Oath Keeper. The Oath Keeper's founder was convicted of seditious conspiracy for January 6th. Trump pardoned him. Now he is rebuilding the group. This is why the California governor's race matters. I had not been exposed to that guy, Chad Bianco, much before last night.
5: Yeah,
1: but
5: he sucks.
1: Dear
5: he sucks.
1: God. Ay, ay, ay.
3: I told you that 5 years ago.
5: Yeah.
1: Yeah, he was asking Becerra, he's like, do you know what an Oath Keeper is? It's like, yes. Yes, we know what an Oath Keeper is.
5: Is the independent, Ramsey Robinson still running? Is he still on the bill?
3: He's not a factor.
5: He's not?
3: Yeah, he wasn't at the debate.
5: No, I figured. Yeah. I've been seeing him the most on social media because a lot of people my age on TikTok are interacting with him, which I think is really interesting.
1: It'd be interesting to see what happens after last night. Becerra was definitely in the lead, Hilton's close.
5: Becerra has the most name recognition. Let's be real. Realistically, in California, Becerra will most likely, if the Democrats are going to get on the bill,
3: absolutely will.
1: Yeah.
5: It's going to be Becerra. We know this.
1: I hope so. Yeah. Yeah.
5: Like he has the most name recognition at this point.
1: Dolores Huerta endorsed him on Cinco de Mayo. I think that's a sign. That's a sign from something. And Jim Clyburn and all the unions.
5: What do you mean by that?
1: Just because he would be our first Latino governor, I'm just saying.
3: No, that's not the reason to vote for him.
1: Oh, it's for me. And I already did. Okay, one more. Wow, there's, I think, more than one a day. Alaska legislators' chief of staff arrested on child sex crimes. This is Alaska federal agents arrested, blah, blah, blah, early Friday in Juneau, Alaska.
3: Oh, there's at least three of those every day.
1: Every day.
3: I go to a website that kind of chronicles all of that.
1: Yeah, we can't. We don't have enough time to cover all of that.
3: Don't.
1: Yes, that'd be ridiculous. Oh, we're late. Okay, hang on. We have Malcolm.
5: We're not late.
3: Time.
1: Oh, all right.
3: This
1: I'm taking
3: totally
1: one more
3: on time.
1: Okay, I'm taking one more then.
3: I might be too late to take a call.
1: Oh, okay.
3: But you could break right now if you wanted. It wouldn't be breaking early.
1: I'm so scared of everyone in this
3: Why?
1: Room. 19 minutes
3: what,
1: after.
3: What have we done?
1: I don't know whether to wind my watch. Okay, 19 minutes after the hour. This portion of the show brought to you by FERF. FFRF. Wow, now is the time, I'm telling you, with all these, what is this called, America Praise event coming up on May 17th? Do we? No, I think specifically the Constitution says we do not.
3: Oh, that's
1: if
3: where
1: we
3: they're
1: don't
3: reading the Bible in the White House,
1: oh,
3: aren't they?
1: Oh, yeah. God. Government getting real cozy with religion again. No. Not how any of this works. 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We are not doing kings or theocracy. No. FFRF.
3: What?
1: .us/Miller. 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
3: 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Well, AISI. 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

0: Stephanie Miller.
1: Sophie B. Hawkins. You don't hear this much anymore.
2: Fun fact, she hit on me backstage at my late night TV show.
1: Is she a Leslie?
3: Yes.
2: Sophie B. Hawkins, yes.
1: I didn't know that. Wow.
3: She's very cute, too.
1: You could be Mrs. Hawkins at this point.
2: I don't want to be Mrs. Hawkins. She's lovely, though.
1: I see.
2: Fantastic singer.
1: Okay.
2: Wow. Beatty Meister says fiscal responsibility is apparently a $1 billion ballroom, $100 million arch, $10 billion Gestapo, $150 million for Alcatraz reopening, but we're going to cut funding for medical research, education, and energy programs. This is why you don't elect a sociopath to the presidency. Not to mention all of that is wildly unpopular. I don't know why. I've never been a huge fan, but I am loving my spicy Cajun James Carville these days.
1: I have to bleep him a lot.
4: I'm going to talk to you assholes in the White House. Do you know how bad you're going to get beat in November? You can't imagine. And Trump, who gives a what you do? You're done. You have no idea of how done you are. I want that motherfucker so alive and so cognizant and so aware on election night in November that you can't believe it. Because I'm going to tell you right now, the country is sick of your bullshit.
3: Get it.
2: Come on. Admit it. That was cleansing. That was soul cleansing.
1: Spicy James.
2: Wow. Yeah. With James with zero... left to give. Wow. I believe he is correct, though. Tara Setmeyer, our friend, said, so far this morning, Trump has posted a promo code for his White House staffer's online casino grift site bearing his name. More ballroom nonsense, incoherent threats against Iran, all before 8 a.m.
1: And they've also released the logo for the new Donald J. Trump International Airport.
2: Did you see that? In Palm Beach.
1: Uh-huh.
2: Oh, God.
1: Uh-huh. Eric Trump did that.
2: Oh, God. Joe in Sonoma. Oh, God, I desperately need some Sonoma wine already. Hello, Joe. Good morning.
5: Hello. Love you all.
2: I love you.
5: Just amazing. Well, about the cognitive test, the mathematical part of it, 99 times 9, et cetera, well, he clearly never thought through it because the result of the calculation is 244.666, the mark of the beast.
2: Oh, that's a coinky dink. As John Cooper says, most Americans are focused on the cost of gasoline at the station up the street, but diesel fuel costs are also poised to set an all-time high in the U.S. This is important because people think it's only if you drive a truck or something that takes diesel. But he said that's expected to drive up prices for everything, from groceries to postage, as well as a wide array of other commodities that need to move across the country. And it couldn't come at a worse time for Trump and Republicans. To James Carville's very Cajun spicy point.
1: Yes.
2: Yes, Christopher.
1: We have a little bit of a sad breaking news.
2: Oh,
1: CNN founder and activist Ted Turner has died at age 87.
2: Oh.
1: Yeah.
2: Okay, we mentioned this. This is a whole Dr. Redlener segment, but the Trump team is blocking FDA reports that found COVID and shingles vaccines are safe. Our taxes paid for this research only to have it shelved to fit Kennedy's anti-vax narrative. This is censorship. Spread the word. I just told you my second shingles shot. Is scheduled for next week. Get your vaccines, for God's sake. We've had another hantavirus outbreak
1: on
2: a ship. I'm telling you, and we have cut funding for everything, gotten out of the World Health Organization, on and on.
1: And
2: Bobby Kennedy in charge.
1: Apparently, this particular brand of hantavirus is spread from human to human. It's not spread from rodent droppings to humans. So.
2: Yeah.
1: And another case of this particular strain of hantavirus was found in Switzerland. So we may be on the verge of
2: a Iraq war part two of electric boogaloo,
1: bit of a
2: COVID
1: pandemic.
2: Part two. Oh, yeah. 29 minutes after the hour. Malcolm Nance next.
6: It's Thursday night, and you're grabbing drinks with some friends. Started off with a pitcher for the table, which quickly becomes two. There's pool. And there's the photo booth.
7: All right, everybody, squeeze in. 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
0: 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Winds out of the south-southeast at 9 miles an hour.
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0: Can you kind of clarify these reports of kamikaze dolphins that we've heard about?
1: It's like sharks with laser beams, right?
2: I can't confirm or deny whether we have kamikaze dolphins, but I can confirm they don't.
3: Wow. Wow.
4: That was a question that was asked yesterday.
3: Wow. That means I can do my famed dolphin impression, because we've reached that level of stupid in this stupid, stupid timeline, in this stupid, stupid war. Okay, here we go.
5: Let them.

0: Okay. You know, I can't believe I have to ask the smartest people in the world the stupidest questions ever. Good morning, Malcolm Nance. Do we have kamikaze dolphins in our Navy?
1: You know what? The only thing that calms me anymore in this world is hearing David Bowie sing my name.
2: Yeah.
1: In that jingle. And I just go, well, the angel guider, you know, the angel guide of David Bowie, please settle down and give me some strength to have to deal with stupid questions like this. Okay. We do not have kamikaze dolphins. We do not. We never have.
0: Yeah.
1: I've seen our dolphins.
0: Seems like a waste of perfectly good dolphins, but go ahead.
1: Well, we use dolphins and narwhal, you know, I believe it was narwhals.
0: Narwhals?
2: Narwhals.
0: Like in the B-52 song?
2: Yeah.
1: That's correct.
0: There comes the narwhal. Okay, go ahead.
1: So we use narwhals and dolphins for port security. I've seen them. I was in Bahrain during the Desert Storm period where we used them for port security to catch combat swimmers, scuba divers, and to attach limpet mines if we had to. But there is no circumstance that the United States trains animals to blow up with the... you know, with the explosive or anything like that.
0: Here's
1: now,
0: another...
1: Iran, on the other hand, I don't know.
2: Yeah.
0: Here's another thought. So are some Navy SEALs actually SEALs? I'm just curious.
1: Would you like the correct answer?
0: Yes. I want to know the degree of our use of sea mammals. Go ahead.
1: Yes. Oh. In fact, at one point, they did use SEALs.
0: Wow,
1: there was a whole division in the Office of Naval Research that worked with the research and development of sea mammals and things like that. So,
0: Malcolm, Trump tells Fox News the U.S. blockade on Iranian ports is the greatest military maneuver in history. I didn't say the questions were going to get less stupid. I just...
1: that's so dumb. Okay. All right. Yeah, you really fashion these questions to get a response out of me.
0: Yeah,
1: because, you know, screw that Normandy D-Day landing or
0: yes,
1: the landing on
0: Incheon
1: or what is it, you know, Iwo Jima, Palau, you know, Guam, Okinawa, all of those massive... hundreds of millions of people operations just in the North Atlantic crossing. We lost 100,000 sailors in the Battle of the Atlantic. I just came back from a secret mission in England where I visited some of the sites of the women in the Special Operations Executive. You know, I mean, parachuting hundreds of agents into France to create networks and carry out sabotage. Yeah, okay. Blockade? This isn't even, you know, it's like nine ships. The blockade of Cuba in the Cuban Missile Crisis was a massive undertaking with hundreds of ships, you know, and aircraft. This is just like a daily exercise. Don't ever listen to Trump. I mean, he's never going to tell you the truth. And he's as stupid as they come.
0: But Malcolm, you know, I'm no military expert like you, but this appears to just be an epic failure. And I don't even know where we are this morning, right? Trump has again threatened total annihilation unless they accept the deal. And they've said they're not accepting the deal. And in one statement, he's declaring new war and peace at the same time. Can you make heads or tails of what's going on or how we're going to get out of this?
1: Listen, you know, I was just on my morning podcast on Substack, which we now call the War-ish cast.
2: Oh.
1: We can't quite figure out what we're in. The other day we were calling it the Peace-ish cast. So, you know, he makes these statements where he deliberately contradicts himself. And this is a typical statement of Trump. He will say both sides of the coin in order to say, I said this. I said we were at peace, but I also said we were at war. And that if you don't come to the table, you know, I'm going to say this one last time on this show. I know I've said it at least once. If I could ban any one movie throughout the history of Hollywood, it would be the movie 300. Because, you know, that whole kicking the negotiator into the pit, this is Sparta. That's what Trump thinks he's doing.
0: Yeah.
1: He thinks that he's getting into loincloths with 8-pack abs and 300 dudes with knives, and that he's going to go out and beat Persia. Okay. Did I mention they all died at the end of
0: the movie? Yes, Malcolm. I was just reading the whole timeline of our, you know, negotiation with Canada for that, how that fell apart. I mean, he is the worst negotiator ever. We're going to get a less good deal, obviously, than Obama got, if we get anything at all out of this, right? He has accomplished zero objectives of this war. Am I right?
1: Yeah, absolutely. Let me tell you, the JCPOA took 200 of nuclear materials from Iran, and they were transported off to Russia and destroyed or remanufactured into something else that Russia wanted. Their cap at enriching uranium was 3.5%. You need 90% to get to an atomic bomb, right?
0: Yep.
1: Then when he tore that deal up, Iran immediately enriched 1,000 pounds of uranium to 60%. Yeah. Before we started bombing them. And guess what? In this supposed agreement, the first thing on enrichment was, according to the White House and Axios' mouthpiece, Barak Ravid, apparently Iran would quote, not enrich any uranium for the foreseeable future. Well, yeah, it's under a mountain that we collapsed. So by agreeing to that, they could agree to that and say, yeah, the dot, dot, dot would be, until we dig it all out and get our centrifuges back online. Well, and they would be within the parameters of the agreement. And
0: Malcolm,
1: they could start enriching uranium again.
0: Yeah, you forgot a point. That is the black guy did that. So.
1: Oh.
3: And the black guy did it.
0: Mm-hmm. Right. So that had to go.
1: That's my jam.
0: And can you also explain to us what a ceasefire is? U.S. says ceasefire with Iran is holding despite attacks on the Strait of Hormuz and against the UAE.
1: What?
0: Okay. Doesn't a ceasefire generally mean you cease, what's the word, Chris? Firing?
1: Fire.
0: Yes.
1: Yeah.
0: Yes.
1: Yeah. Okay. Two forces went at it yesterday. All right. The Iranians launched cruise missiles, over a dozen ballistic missiles at the United Arab Emirates, loitering munitions, attacked the Fujairah oil facility that's on the Indian Ocean, attacked U.S. warships, launched missiles at U.S. warships, struck four tankers, okay, all in the span of 12 hours. And in that, in a four-hour time period, Pete Hegseth said that we had devastated everybody and that the mission was a success. We got two ships out of the 800 that are trapped in there, two. And then an hour later, Marco Rubio said Epic Fury was over and that this was a humanitarian operation to relieve seamen in the Persian Gulf.
0: Excuse me?
2: Goodness.
1: Think of it. Long streams of semen were supposed to come streaming.
0: Oh, okay. All right. Okay.
1: Of the Strait of Hormuz. Not joking. That was.
0: I feel like I'm talking to Rude Pundit. All right. I'm just talking to a random sailor. Okay.
1: And then we tacoed 2 hours later in the entire mission.
0: Thank you.
1: Freedom is over.
0: Only two merchant ships are known to have passed through the new SU guarded route. Hundreds more bottled up. In less than 24 hours, we say, oh, well, that's over. And then Hegseth said, no, the ceasefire is not over. Ultimately, this is a separate and distinct project, and we expected there'd be some churn. Oh, is that what they call
2: churn? Yeah.
1: Yeah.
0: Go ahead.
1: Okay. Yeah, but what you got there in that period, that four-hour period from Hegseth's briefs to Trump's, you got taco, right? Trump always chickens out. To nacho, not a chance Hormuz opens. To taco, again, when Trump chickened out on his original taco. So I have a belief that right now, I just looked at the New York Times statement. The Iranians are saying that Trump has submitted a fantasy wish list that he made up, and that we are back at nacho. Not a chance Hormuz opens.
0: Oh, my God. And we handed this to them. I mean, Hegseth triggered when reporter flat out accuses Trump of capitulating on Iran. Here's the nonsense he said. The president hasn't capitulated on anything. He holds the cards. We maintain the upper hand, and Project Freedom only strengthens that hand, which then Trump, a couple hours later, canceled. canceled, paused, something?
4: Yep.
0: Okay. He will ensure that whatever deal is made or whatever state is end state is reached creates ensuring that Iran never has a nuclear weapon. They didn't in the first place. I mean, he's focused on that, and the deal and the discussions are centered on that. Malcolm, we've nothing. Regime change, stopping nuclear, we've achieved absolutely nothing and handed them the straight. Am I misreading this?
1: No, you're not misreading it at all. And as a matter of fact, now Iran is talking about their new what are they calling it? Strait of Hormuz, sort of like regional scheme or something, where they are implementing permanent $2 million fees on every ship that comes through the Strait of Hormuz. And they're going to make $180 billion per year from this.
0: Yeah.
1: If the shipping goes back to normal. And what they're going to do is they're just going to look at you, and then they're going to send you an ATM bill. And, you could buy a multi-pass for multiple visits to the Strait of Hormuz. None of this existed on February 27th.
0: By the way, our friend Ted Lieu talked about Trump, the stupid AI slop of him holding the Uno cards. He said, "Dear White House, if Trump has all the cards, then why are gas prices at record levels? Oh, wait, in Uno, you win by not having any cards. Your social media person really should get fired." I mean, they're just bad at everything, right?
1: Oh, my God, they suck. And let me tell you, as an intelligence professional, Iran's Lego game, their Lego videos are so good.
4: Yep.
1: And one was, the music is just incredible. And as one pundit put it, he said, "Are they trying to win the war or a Grammy?"
0: let me run Senator Lindsey Graham, military expert, the tough guy, past you. He said, if I were President Trump and I were, oh, by the way, didn't he say he should take Karg Island a couple of weeks ago?
4: Yeah.
0: And now he's like,
4: nice.
0: I never said that. He shouldn't do that. He said, if I were President Trump and I were Israel, I would load the Iranian people up with weapons so they can go to the streets armed and turn the tide of battle inside Iran. We don't need American boots on the ground. We've got a million boots on the ground in Iran. They just don't have any weapons. Give them weapons so they can rise up like we did to destroy this regime. A Second Amendment solution, I think, would go a long way to ending this war. Your thoughts on that particular premise, Malcolm?
1: Yeah, we've already talked about this madness many times during the war, where Trump claimed that they had sent weapons, which would have been a clandestine or a covert CIA program, to the Iranian Kurds, who were supposed to distribute them and put them on the streets for a popular uprising, which would have made a bloody revolution, killing tens of thousands, if not hundreds of thousands of Iranians. But the Kurds stole the weapons, and Trump is mad about it.
0: Right.
1: But I find it fascinating, because I would have thought Lindsey Graham would have been far more concerned about relieving the seamen in the Persian Gulf.
0: Now, Malcolm Louise Nance, I mean, okay. So one last one. Marco Rubio echoed Trump on Tuesday. He asserted the War Powers Act is 100% unconstitutional. No, it's not. I mean, go ahead.
1: I'll play your silly game. Let's declare it unconstitutional. Which means now the Constitution stipulates you can't do nothing without a declaration of war from Congress. We'll go back to that game, which means you can't carry out any combat operation, no matter how imminent or dangerous that we are in, unless Congress gives you a declaration of war.
0: So Malcolm, real quick before we go, let's turn to Ukraine for a minute. So ceasefires, it seems like Putin is begging for a ceasefire at this point. Putin has reportedly also banned his staff from using mobile phones, ordered surveillance systems to be installed in their homes amid mounting paranoia over his safety. These measures have been introduced in recent months owing to intensifying fears of a coup d'etat or assassination attempt. It sounds to me like things are not going well, despite the fact that we keep being told that Ukraine has lost the war. That doesn't appear to be the case.
1: I have no idea who keeps saying that Ukraine has lost the war. They are savaging the Russians, savaging 80% of their combat deaths right now. Every day, 8 out of 10 Russians are killed by drones. Okay. And they lose up to 1,000 people a day out in that war from drone warfare. The Ukrainians aren't losing a fraction of that. Also, the Ukrainians are devastating their economy. Just yesterday, the second largest oil refinery in Russia, 1,000 nautical miles from Ukraine, was hit by one of their newest drones and set on fire. The Tuapse refinery last week was just burning for days because Ukraine is now understands that to hurt Putin, you've got to hurt Putin's economy. And also, right. oil prices are up. Ukraine has decided they will just burn their profits. And of course, that makes oligarchs mad, and it makes them want to make sure Putin doesn't wake up in the morning. If Putin gets it, it's going to be from one of his own bodyguards, guys.
0: Didn't Zelensky say, I think we'll send some drones over your Victory Day parade?
1: They said they would participate in the parade. They didn't say in what manner. They were providing probably the fireworks.
0: Yeah, there you go. All right. Malcolm, do you have any more semen jokes about the Strait of Hormuz, or are you done for the day?
1: No, but I live for Chris Lavoie's laugh.
0: All right.
1: That means my jokes are good.
0: Love you, Malcolm Nance.
1: Bye.
0: Read his Substack. Read his Substack. It's fantastic. 50 minutes after the hour. This portion of the show brought to you by Cozy Earth.
2: Oh, yeah.
0: Oh my guy. Well, you know, because we've had some weather changes just this week. It was cooler.
2: Yeah.
0: Now it's going to warm up again.

0: 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And then what do you accessorize with? Lake house clogs.
1: Oh!
0: Thanks for asking.
1: Even if you don't have a lake house.
0: Right? Designed for... 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
2: It's her political party, and she'll cry if she wants to. It's the Stephanie Miller Show.

0: a great time to talk to Peter Galluli, CEO of the Wellness Company. Peter, welcome. What a great time to talk to you.
1: Thanks for having me.
0: And more importantly, what a great time to have a medical emergency kit like I do. Talk to us about the whole idea behind your company and how it's so important, particularly in this flu season.
1: It's nasty out there, Stephanie, and really you hit the nail on the head there. There's not a better time to be prepared for an event like this. And we, you know, formed the company coming out of COVID, recognizing a need that, you know, people really needed to be proactive about their health. Just waiting around to get sick and then reacting or trying to ride it out in bed, missing work, that's not a way to live, and that leads to more hospitalization. So we created these medical emergency kits to really empower each individual to have life-saving medications already in their medicine cabinet. Look, a lot of people choose the easy route, which is ride it out in bed, and that only makes it worse.
0: Right.
1: So having these meds on hand really can save a life.
0: Yeah, and a lot of people don't have the luxury, especially in this economy with this inflation, they don't have the luxury to take time off work.
1: Our base blue medical emergency kit has 8 different prescriptions in there that cover 30 of the most common illnesses. We also have a black kit called the Contagion Emergency Kit, which is specifically geared around respiratory viruses that we see going around this time of year. It contains things like Tamiflu, which is directly FDA approved to treat influenza type A. If you need to talk to a doctor after you have a kit, we got those on standby with our telemedicine service. So we really put the power in your fingertips.
0: Yeah, that's what it is. It's putting patients back in control of their own health. People are so concerned now about their health insurance premiums going through the roof. They can't even afford health insurance. It is a scary time out there. Folks can order this medical emergency kit. 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Never put anyone else's name in. Always Stephanie. Right, Peter Galluli?
1: Stephanie, 100% of the time.
0: CEO of a wellness company, rock star. So great to talk to you, Peter.
1: Thank you so much.
2: I can't believe it. This is great news.
3: Aw, thanks. Oh, I'm so nervous, but I'm excited, too.
2: So are you going to start telling people? Is it too soon?
3: I think I'll wait a little bit, you know, just in case.
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0: Stephanie Miller.
1: Yeah, Coffee with Carlos coming up. Wow, John Fetterman is sitting on a 108-point approval rating swing from plus 68 to minus 40.
2: Yep.
1: Wow. And as we were saying, that was yesterday's impeachable offenses. Trump is literally trying to bribe him in public to switch parties. Okay.
2: Is that impeachable, though?
1: Yes.
2: Is it?
1: Yeah. It's not important now, but yes.
2: I think it's just campaigning, isn't it?
1: Let's go back to the... It is actually try to bribe someone to switch parties is... Yes, I believe it is.
2: Did he offer an actual bribe? Or was
1: we will ask Glenn Kirshner.
2: All right.
1: All right. Let's go back to yesterday's war... Are they yesterday or today's war crimes? I guess it's all the same.
2: Yeah, I don't know.
1: General Dan Kane.
2: Raisin Kane.
1: Uh-huh.
3: Since the ceasefire was announced, Iran has fired at commercial vessels 9 times and seized 2 container ships. Okay. And they've attacked U.S. forces more than 10 times, all below the threshold of restarting major combat operations at this point.
1: Oh, I see. It's like you have to be this high to go on a ride at Disneyland. We're under the threshold.
2: Attacking our ships 10 times sounds pretty...
1: Yes.
2: Combat-y.
1: Yes.
2: Okay.
1: But Trump, because then he would have to make good on his wipe, you know, around the face of the earth, blah, blah, blah, blah.
2: Who's going to hold him?
1: Threat of the day.
2: Who's going to hold him to account for that?
1: Okay, let's go to Steve in Vermont. Hello, Steve.
4: Hello, all. Good morning.
1: Hi, go ahead.
4: I have 2 quick things.
2: Okay.
4: Saturday, I am a postal worker. 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
2: Oh.
4: All food goes to your local food bank.
1: Okay.
4: Please spread the word. We definitely need it in this time.
2: And that's nationwide?
4: Nationwide, okay. Chris. Every post office.
2: Okay, great.
1: Terrific. Honey, sorry, we are at a hard break. We have Coffee with Carlos next.

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4: Mr. Lalane, how you doing?
5: None of your business. How you doing?
4: Good. I'm a big fan of yours.
5: You have good taste. Boy, if all the people looked like you, I'd be out of business.
4: Hey, my mom used to work for you at one of your gyms.
5: No kidding.
4: In the Valley, yeah.
5: Is she still around?
4: Yeah, my mom's still around.
5: Give her a big, boy, you look great. You ought to be in the movies. Oh,
4: thank you. I appreciate it. Hey, do you think George Bush should be impeached?
5: Absolutely not. He's doing what he believes is right. Yeah. You know, there's so much we don't know. There's politics that's so complex, and I don't think we should ever go in that war with Iraq, but hey. How would you like to have that? You know that job? It's damned if you do and damned if you don't.
4: Hey, have you ever seen gay porn?
5: The what?
4: Ever seen gay porn?
5: What about it?
4: You ever seen it?
5: Sure, I've seen it. I was born in San Francisco.
4: What'd you think of it?
5: They have a little blood then. Well, if to each his own. You know, if that's your cup of tea, do it.
4: Do you shave your private area?
5: The what?
4: Do you shave your private area?
5: Oh, no way. It would hurt.
4: Hey, when did you lose your virginity?
5: I don't know. Probably when I was 16.
4: What do you think of Howard Stern?
5: I think he's a good friend of mine. He's doing what he believes is right. And if this is America, right? You get your chance to voice your opinion. And I have my opinion. You have your opinion. And free speech.
4: How have you changed the world?
5: Well, the whole thing, I'm getting the people to eat better and to exercise. If man makes it, don't eat it. And if it tastes good, spit it out. See, exercise is king, nutrition's queen. Put them together, you got a kingdom. I just bought a new Corvette, you know. Would I put water in a gas tank?
4: No.
5: How about your human machine? You put junk in, junk out.
4: Hey, how old are you?
5: Well, I'm 92.
4: You look fantastic.
5: I worked out 2 hours every day, 7 days a week.
4: You look fantastic.
5: Man makes it, don't eat it. Jack LaLanne can't afford to die.
4: Hey, who's the biggest a-hole in Hollywood you ever met? You can say it. You're 92. Who gives a shit?
5: Alec Baldwin.
4: Alec Baldwin?
5: He's a pretty outspoken dude, you know.
4: Yeah?
5: But I get along with everybody, you know. Everybody's got their opinion. And
4: do you think all illegal immigrants should be arrested and thrown into internment camps?
5: You know, that's another thing that's debatable. After all the people, my mother and father came over here from France. You know, and they had to go through immigration. It took them months and months to get their citizenship. And I think people should do that. But the way they're coming over here on the border, who's going to do the work of these Mexican people? You know, that's a tough question, boy. You think about it.
4: And when's the last time you had sex?
5: Oh, practically every day.
4: Did you ask him today?
5: Oh, nearly on Monday, nearly on Tuesday, nearly on Wednesday.
4: Thanks a lot, Mr. Lane.
5: Everything still works.
4: It does? Thank you very much. Yeah. You're my hero.
5: Thank you.
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1: It's called Controlled Chaos.
0: It is, Gary. It's called Controlled Chaos. It's been called that for 11 years. Right here on KCAA 1050 AM, 106.5 FM in the Inland Empire. Good morning, everybody. It's a hump day. I'm just thinking about Donald Trump's trial. Hump day, huh? Oh, man. Crazy. Chaos. Complete chaos. I am Gary Garver. Hope you're doing well. Weather's nice, isn't it? Summer's around the corner. So anyways, on today's show, of course, I'm going to talk about the Donald Trump trial, because Stormy Daniels, porn star Stormy Daniels, I interviewed her a couple times for the Howard Stern Show, though I can't find them. I've been digging through some of my tapes. I can't find it, and I talked to the guy that shot a lot of the footage with me, and he couldn't find it either. So, anywho, Stormy Daniels took the witness stand yesterday, and we'll discuss that. And also on today's show, listen, man, how many people have had to deal with scammers, the scam artist? It's everywhere. I mean, it's become a profession. Professional scam artists, though it's not the same way as it was back in the day where somebody would knock on your door and try to scam you out of money. Now it's via emails and phone calls, and the harassment is amazing. And this morning I woke up and I got an email stating that I paid $499 for a Norton 360 Deluxe, which I have no idea what the hell that is. 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The debited amount will be reflected within the next 24 on your AC statement." Okay? So I'm like, what? Give me a break. So what I'm going to do is, after the break, I'm going to call these a-holes. I'm going to call these a-holes and speak to them. Let's see if they even pick up the effing phone. But don't drink the Kool-Aid, because, I mean, I was just like, you know, I actually did check my PayPal account. I have $168 in there. They're not going to take any money out. It's a total scam. But how many people fall for this scam? And then it says, "if any issue with this transaction, if you are uncertain about this transaction, then kindly get in touch with us within the next 12 hours by calling our helpline number, 866-886-3708, and inform us about the transaction using the invoice number. If you didn't authorize this charge, you have 24 hours to cancel and get an instant refund of your annual subscription. Please contact our customer care." Same damn number. It's like, give me a break. My auto renew? I've never had it in my entire life. So we're going to call them up after the break and see what they have to say for themselves. But people do get scammed because they're looking at PayPal. And even I didn't fall for it because I knew it was a scam. But, you know, somebody that, you know, an elderly person or a person, you know, that doesn't have the wherewithal to know this is a scam. And smart people fall for this crap. I had a client of mine whose wife fell for it about a month ago, and she gave them every account number, bank account, savings account, credit card account numbers, everything. And luckily, he found out about it and put a kibosh to it, and they didn't get any money. But it happens all the time. Out of the thousands and thousands of emails, how many people actually fall for it? All they need is like 10% to fall for it, and they'll make a zillion dollars. So we'll call those a-holes and give them a bunch of S. But I want to talk about Stormy Daniels and Donald Trump. So she took the stand yesterday, and I'm going to read basically what went down and how they met and the whole thing, because I didn't even know, tell you the truth. I never knew what the whole story was with Trump and how Stormy Daniels met Trump and blah, blah, blah, blah, blah, blah. Though they still can't prove that Trump knew about the hush money payment. They haven't been able to prove that yet. Okay, so let's go with it. Stormy Daniels is central to the case because in the final weeks of Trump's 2016 Republican presidential campaign, his then lawyer and fixer, Michael Cohen, paid Daniels $130,000 to keep quiet about what she says was an awkward and unexpected sexual encounter with Trump at a celebrity golf outing in Lake Tahoe in July 2006. Trump denies having sex with Daniels and has pleaded not guilty. And this is what happened during her testimony, if you didn't hear it yet. In the early moments of her testimony, Daniels told jurors, under questioning from prosecutors, that she first met Trump because the adult film studio she worked for at the time, I think it was Vivid, was sponsoring one of the holes on the golf course. Trump and her chatted about the adult film industry and her directing abilities when Trump's group passed through. The celebrity real estate developer remarked that she must be the smart one if she's making films instead of banging in them. Later, in an area known as the gift room, where celebrity golfers collected gift bags and swag, Trump remembered her as the smart one and asked her if she wanted to go to dinner, Daniels said. Daniels testified she accepted Trump's invite because she wanted to get out of a planned dinner with her adult film company colleagues. I don't blame her for that one. She said her then publicist suggested in a phone call that Trump's invitation was a good excuse to duck the work dinner and would make a great story and perhaps help her career. Interesting. What could possibly go wrong? She recalled the publicist saying. I guess Daniels also described what went down when her and Trump had sex, that she had her shoes off and her bra off, and they did it missionary style. If you want to know how Trump banged her, it was just plain old missionary style. I mean, with a porn star, don't you want to, like, you know, do all the different positions? I mean, I would. Maybe Trump can't do it. Crazy. Testimony has made clear that at the time of the payment to Daniels, Trump and his campaign were reeling from the October 7, 2016 publication of the never-before-seen 2005 Access Hollywood footage in which he boasted about grabbing women's genitals without their permission. Remember that? I've played that on the air, and I could play it again, but why? The candidate spoke with Cohen, Michael Cohen, and Hope Hicks, his campaign's press secretary, by phone the next day as they sought to limit damage from the tape and keep his alleged affairs out of the press, according to testimony. Cohen paid Daniels after her lawyer at the time, Keith Davidson, indicated she was willing to make on-the-record statements to the National Enquirer or on television confirming a sexual encounter with Trump. National Enquirer editor Dylan Howard alerted publisher David Pecker and then at Pecker's direction told Cohen that Daniels was agitating to go public with her claims, prosecutors said. Daniels had previously sought to sell her story to another celebrity gossip magazine, Life and Style, in 2011. So she was shopping it around. she said, and on the stand, she said she was never looking to get paid. Give me a break. Give me a break. That's a bunch of BS. So anyways, Stormy Daniels was on the witness stand, and she basically said that she had sex with Trump in Lake Tahoe at a celebrity golf tournament, and that Trump, you know, did her missionary style. Oh, well, and then the other one, was it Karen McDougal, the Playboy playmate, who's really hot. She allegedly had an affair with Trump, too, while he was married to Melania. While he was married to Melania. It's crazy. It's crazy, man. Prosecutors are continuing to build toward their star witness, Michael Cohen, who pleaded guilty to federal charges related to the hush money payments. So Cohen's going to be the star witness for the prosecutors. Michael Cohen's been known to lie a lot. So, I mean, the defense is just going to tear him a new ass, I mean, for sure. It's going to be interesting to see what the jury says, because this is a criminal jury trial, and Trump could actually go to jail. He could actually go to jail, though I highly doubt that he will go to jail, even if he is found guilty. I mean, he's already, like, broken the gag order, like, 5 or 6 times. And if it was you or I that broke the gag order that the judge issued, we'd be in jail right now. We'd be in jail. Donald Trump gets a free pass, a get-out-of-jail card. It's just not fair, man. I'm sorry. Whatever you think about Trump and if it's all BS or it's a witch hunt or whatever, if it was you and I and we were under a gag order and we broke it once, we'd probably get maybe warned. If we broke it twice, we'd be in jail. He's broke it like 5 or 6 different times, man. It's unbelievable. Trump, the Republican Party's presidential nominee, is charged with 34 felony counts of falsifying business records in connection with the hush money payments, but has pleaded not guilty and denied any wrongdoing. So he's under 34 felony counts, too, on top of it. So the big news was Stormy Daniels took the witness stand, said that Trump took her to dinner, and that he did it missionary style with her. Man, what, God, I mean, please, dude, you could have done something better, right? Maybe a little 69 or so, I don't know, whatever. Do something fun. It's so boring. All right, it is Control Chaos. Coming up next, I'm going to call those scam artists and tell them to go F themselves, okay? We'll be back after this.
2: Controlled Chaos.
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2: Make a citizen's arrest on me?
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5: All right, I'm holding you. Call, yeah. Get the marshal. We'll
2: get the marshal.
5: We'll see who's wrong. We'll see
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5: who's wrong.
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12: Marilyn, do you believe all the stories in the Bible?
13: What do you mean by believe? 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
12: Well, do you believe? Do you believe? You know, there's a bunch of different stories in the Bible. Do you believe them?
13: To be true, but I believe them to be entertaining.
12: You believe in reincarnation?
13: Yes.
12: And what do you want to be when you return?
13: AIDS. Yeah, I want to be AIDS.
12: You want to be AIDS?
13: Yeah.
12: Why AIDS?
13: Because it shares so much with so many people.
14: Gary Garver, Jew of the... never mind.
0: All right, it is Control Chaos for a hump day. KCAAradio.com, also iHeart, Amazon, Apple, all the different social media platforms. Gary Garver here. It is a hump day. And right now, I'm going to call these scam artists, man. I am so tired of getting emails and calls, and they try to scare you. They try to scare you out of your money, and it's just disgusting and foul, and I want to call these cats and ask them, like, how do they feel about themselves when they try to scam people? And I'll read the email once again. I got this email this morning. Dear customer Gary at my email. Thank you for purchasing Norton 360 Deluxe through PayPal. This is an invoice for your recent purchase. Your card linked with your PayPal account has been auto-debited for $499.99, and your annual subscription, which I don't even have an annual subscription, I have no subscription to this crapola, has been auto-renewed successfully. The debited amount will be reflected within the next 24 on your AC statements. And it says transaction details, item name, invoice number, transaction amount. And then they go on with, if any issue with this transaction, and then call this number. Note, if you didn't authorize this charge, you have 24 hours to cancel and get an instant refund of your annual subscription. Please contact our customer care. And this is the number I'm going to call right now. 1-866-886-3708. So let's call these a-holes right now and speak with them. Because these guys are demons. They're demented. How many people do they scam a day? Do they get off on scamming people? It's so disturbing that they're doing this. And it's like an official PayPal logo. That's what blows my mind. Okay, let's call these scam artists a-holes. Don't drink their Kool-Aid, man. Don't drink their Kool-Aid. I'm calling them right now. Let's see. 866. Might as well put their number on the air. 886-3708. Let's see what they do. Let's see how they answer. Come on. Let's go. Let's do it. See what happens here. $499. Yeah, right. Come on, pick up.
15: Thank you for calling and support.
0: Yeah, hi. I got an email from you guys about purchasing a Norton.
15: Just pull up your Google Chrome browser.
0: Hello?
15: All right. Just help me out the invoice ID, the last four digits.
0: Well, no, I want to ask you something about this. It says, thank you for purchasing Norton 360 Deluxe through PayPal. What is the Norton 360 first? Tell me what that is that I purchased.
15: The Norton 360 Deluxe, which is an antivirus.
0: Antivirus, huh? Really? I never purchased it, man. Yes. Why do you guys scam people like this? Why do you take advantage of people like this? You think, you know, I'm sure out of the thousands of people that you email, that you get one or two to bite. How dare you? How dare you scam the people? How dare you? Do you feel you're like a demon by doing this? Hello?
15: Sir, what do you want?
0: I want you to answer a question of mine for the American people. Why do you do this to the American people? Why do you scam people?
15: I don't want to give you any answer. I don't want to give you any answer.
0: Do you feel demonic? Do you feel demonic by doing this, by taking advantage of poor people that don't know what the hell they're doing and drink your Kool-Aid? I'm just asking.
15: 8445.
0: Did you hear what I said?
15: I don't want to give you any answer.
0: Why? Why don't you want to give me an answer?
15: If you don't want to be interested, just hang up the call.
0: Why don't you want to give me an answer? Why? Where are you from? What part of the country?
15: No.
0: You guys are effing devils. You're demons. You're going to hell. You're not going to have any. You're not going to see Allah.
15: Happy to bring this.
0: You're not going to see Allah. You're not going to have your virgins. You're going to go straight to hell and get screwed over by the demons and devils. You know that, right? By what you're doing.
15: Oh yeah. I know that each and everything.
0: So you know you're going to hell and you don't care.
15: No.
0: You don't care. Okay, that's what I figured. That's what I figured. Because there's demonic energy on this planet. I just wanted to show the American people what a scam artist you guys are and that you don't care. That you don't care about anybody but yourselves. Why do you scam people like this? I'm just curious. Why do you put an email in the world and scam people that are stupid, that don't know any better? Tell me. Tell me. Why do you take advantage of people that don't know any better? Hello? You can't answer that? You're not going to answer it, huh? Sounds like you guys are from India. I feel bad for you guys in India because I know my friend married an Indian. And he said that you guys gotta take a dump. You don't even have bathrooms. You gotta take a dump in the field and then wipe yourself with a bucket. That cows are sacred. No wonder you guys are losers. Come on, answer my question. I finally hung up. Okay, see. These guys, I'm telling you, man. The guy doesn't even care. He goes, I know, I'm going to hell. I'm going to hell. I don't care. And the funny thing is that the email is sent from a girl named Jennifer K. Towel. Jennifer K. Towel. Should I call him back? Why? What's the point? But man, when you see this stuff, because it was PayPal, and I'm like, PayPal? They're going to take $500 out of my account via PayPal? How the hell did they get my PayPal account? It's a complete scam. Don't drink the Kool-Aid. I told you about a month ago, one of my former clients, his wife got a call from somebody in the Google community, allegedly in the Google community, and she spent an hour on the phone with him giving all the accounts, all their accounts, their everything, bank accounts, pension accounts, everything to this guy. And luckily, my client caught it before they took any money out, because once the money goes, you're toast. You're never going to get it back. He was lucky. He was lucky. But how many people in America get scammed and go, because I looked at it, I'm like, PayPal, they're going to take $499 out of my PayPal account? How the hell, what's that all about? What's that all about? They can't, okay? Don't drink their Kool-Aid. And they make it official. PayPal, you know, put my email, the whole nine yards. It's all a ripoff, man. It's a complete ripoff. Don't do it. Don't drink their Kool-Aid. Don't think they took, like, I knew they didn't take $499 out of my PayPal account, because I don't even have $499 in my PayPal account. But this is what I'm talking about. These scam artists, and they make these emails look official. When I woke up this morning, I'm like, PayPal, $499 for a deluxe, Norton Deluxe 360 antivirus, right? They're antivirus. No, they're the virus, and I'm the antivirus. I'm the antivirus, and they're the virus. So anyways, that's just a public service announcement from the Control Chaos. So that's just a public service. So this is a public service announcement from the Control Chaos radio show. Don't drink their Kool-Aid. Don't get scared. Don't trip out. Don't think you're going to lose money. Don't allow it. Don't even let them into your orbit or your energy or realm, because they'll get you. If you allow them to get into your realm, they're demons. Just like the guy said. The guy says, I don't care. I asked him, I said, do you care if you're going to hell? He goes, no, I know I'm going. I mean, look at that. Is that crazy or what? So anyways, I just wanted to do that this morning, because I got the email this morning. I'm like, really? Are you kidding me? What kind of jive and BS is that? What kind of jive and BS is that? So anyways, once again, even if it looks official from Wells Fargo, your bank, PayPal, some sort of bill, if it looks official, it doesn't mean it's official. Your Chase, anything like that, because they'll do it. They're scam artists, man. This is what this world has turned into. How many calls do you get during the day? In fact, I got a call on my other phone, and I should call them. Maybe I'll call, you know what, let me call them too. I got a call. Why, I was talking to these a-holes about, and let's just see who it is. I don't even know who it is. Let's do that, and then I'll take a break. Hold on. Let me do it. Okay, one, and I don't know this number. It probably won't even go to a person. Let's see, four. Let's do it. Here, four. I get these every effing day. Do you guys get these every day? These calls and all this crap, all trying to, you know, make you buy stuff or sell you stuff or say that you owe money. All right, hold on. Let me write. It's 414. Oh, God. Come on, Gear. All right. Let me redo the whole. I wish I could swear. All right. 430. That's the area code. 430. I don't even know where the hell that is. 257-6488. 6488. Okay, so let's call these a-holes. They actually, how ironic, they actually called while I was on the air. Let's see what they're all about.
16: 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Press what? 1 to speak to an agent, or press 9 to opt out.
0: Okay, let's press 1 to talk to an
17: Please
0: agent.
17: Hold. Your call is being transferred.
0: Here we go.
17: With no wait time.
0: I am not joking. They literally called while I was on the air with that other scam artist. Let's see what they say.
18: Hey, good afternoon. How are you doing today?
0: Good. Where are you guys located?
18: Oh, we're located in Florida.
0: Florida, and I'm just curious, how did you get my phone number?
18: Well, we didn't get this phone number, actually. I think you called back from a personal cell phone number.
0: Well, no, you called me on my business phone number. Yeah, you called me on a cell phone number. Now I'm calling you on a different number. I'm just curious I'm just curious about this, because I don't care about Google. I don't care about any of that. Okay, and I'm not ragging on you. I have a radio show, and I literally Just got off the air. I was on the air with this guy from India trying to tell me that I owed $500 for antivirus software, and he was going to take it out of my PayPal account.
18: Yeah.
0: And literally, you guys called me right when I was talking to him. I'm just curious, what I mean, why do you guys do this stuff? Not you guys, I don't believe as much of a scam artist as that guy was, but how do you get our numbers? I get calls all day long.
18: Well, so, for example, So, for example, I couldn't tell you anything because you called back from a number that we never called. The only numbers that we call are associated with businesses that have Google business listings online. All right. And those businesses typically aren't verified, aren't optimized, or either in a suspended state or saying that they're permanently closed or temporarily closed. The business owners can't get it taken care of, so we will reach out to them, and we do provide those services. We do verification, optimization, and provide customer service on Google's platform.
0: But how do I've
18: been in business for 8 years, continue to do this, and have been doing this.
0: All right, well, cool. All right, okay. Listen, at least you guys are from America and not from India or some other faraway country.
18: Yeah, we're in Boca Raton.
0: All right, well, that's fine, but I just get tired of getting calls all day. I get at least three or four calls.
18: Yeah, I can get that other number disassociated for you. I can get it off this call.
0: All right, here. I'll
18: make sure it doesn't get another phone call. I just don't have that number.
0: I'll give it to you right now. Right on the air.
18: All right.
0: 818 439 3651. That's the number you guys called me at.
18: All right. KCAA radio.
0: Yeah, I mean, I work for them, but I'm not, you know, I have a radio show there. I don't actually, and I do some management there, but call Mark Westwood. Don't call me anymore.
18: No, I mean, hey, it's just I apologize, man. I don't have control over what calls or what gets called. You know, it just pops up on my screen, and I just continue to talk.
0: All right, cool, man. All right, well, listen, I just want to just see if this was another scam artist trying to get money from me and all that. The other one was just saying he basically sent me an email, and he labeled it with a PayPal, you know, logo and all that. So, you know, for $500.
18: Of course he did.
0: Of course he did. So you know the drill. So, yeah. All right, man. Well, thanks a lot.
18: Have a great. Didn't want an Amazon gift card.
0: Yeah, I hear you. All right.
18: Yeah.
0: Have a good day, man. Thank you.
18: All right, man. Take care.
0: Appreciate it. All right, cool. All right, there you go. Okay, so, you know, this guy was semi-honest. You heard the other guy. So there's two different avenues that they do it with. But beware of being scammed out there, because, I mean, it's every day I get these effing calls. Every day. I could do this bit every day. Every day I could do this bit. And it's so annoying. I'm sure it's annoying to you too. All right, listen, it is Control Chaos for a hump day. A public service announcement from the Control Chaos radio show. If you get an email with like a logo that looks official and they say you owe money or they're going to take money out of your account, don't drink their Kool-Aid. Don't worry about it. Just tell them to kiss your ass. All right, I'm Gary Garver. We have more chaos for you right after this.
19: Controlled Chaos.
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2: Make a citizen's arrest on me?
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19: Harrison, how you doing? What would you be doing if you weren't an actor?
21: Don't know.
19: What's the likelihood that there will actually be one more Indiana Jones movie?
21: I'm delighted. I think they're great movies, and I'm looking forward to starting the next one.
19: You going to do it?
21: Yeah, sure. Why not?
19: Why did you turn down the role of Meathead in All in the Family?
21: It was a long time ago. I can't quite remember, but worked out well for other people.
19: Would you consider yourself a hero for helping rescue children?
21: No. No, me and 200 other people that just didn't get mentioned somehow.
19: When you measure your penis, from where do you start measuring?
22: Hi, how are you? The man that Howard Stern fired and said he would never work in radio again. That's right, it's the second coming of Gary Garvin.
0: Han Solo, a.k.a. Harrison Ford. On the Control Chaos radio show. I'm Gary Garver. It is a hump day. Mother's Day weekend is happening this Sunday. Taking my mom out to Spencer's out here. Really nice restaurant in Palm Springs for Mother's Day. Mother's Day. Yes. We had a great time on the cruise. That was sort of a gift, you know, I gave my mom for a Mother's Day present going on the cruise to Catalina and Ensenada. And We had a great time. We had a great time, though. Like I said last week, and, you know, I've been saying to all my friends, I wouldn't go again with a loved one. I would go with a bunch of friends that wanted to raise hell and wanted to eat like pigs. Maybe I'll take a rock cruise, a rock and roll cruise where there's a bunch of rock bands on there. They do those cruises, too. Wow. The mass of humanity eating and the obesity of the human race was on full display, during the cruise. But the staff of Carnival, I'm not knocking the staff of Carnival Cruises. They kick ass. They're great. I mean, they were fantastic. The food was decent. You could eat morning, noon, and night. And it was very convenient to get on the cruise and get off the cruise. So don't worry about that. If you want to take a cruise, it's very easy to do. You just need your passport. But be prepared for a bunch of obnoxious people that have no respect for you and a bunch of fat people. If you can handle obnoxious, disrespectful humans and obesity, the cruise is great. The cruise is fantastic, man. Fantastic. Okay, listen, I'm going to get out of here. On tomorrow's show, what I'm going to do is I pulled a clip of Tom Brady's roast. By the way, Ben Affleck looked really bizarre. Like, he had done some work on his face or something like that. It's weird these celebrities get work on their faces and all that. It looked disturbing. Ben Affleck looked disturbing during the roast. I love what Tom Brady did. I love Tom Brady. By the way, there's a lot of Tom Brady haters out there. What I'm talking about is the roast of Tom Brady that's on Netflix. It's fantastic. If you want to laugh for 3 effing hours, you're going to laugh. I mean, it was awesome. Bill Belichick and Robert Kraft did a toast. They drank a shot of tequila together. Tom Brady was awesome. They really ripped him a new A on Gisele Bündchen's new boyfriend, who I guess is a karate dude. And it was fantastic. I got to say, Tom Brady, that's what I love about Tom Brady, man. He's a winner. He's good looking. He can get any piece of poontang he wants, all the money he wants, and he can goof on himself. He can goof on. That's what I love about him, man. He's just so cool, and people hate on Tom Brady. And at the end of it, he goes, all you haters out there, go F yourselves. And I wish I could say go F-U-C, you know. I mean, that's what kind of cat he is, man. He's just really cool. So I'll play a clip of Kevin Hart dissing on Tom Brady, which was a awesome, and I will do some other stuff, but I want you to check out the Netflix special with Tom Brady being roasted. It is funny, man, even if you're not a Tom Brady fan and you hate Tom Brady. I mean, they rip him a new A, and it's great, and Gronkowski's there, Will Ferrell was there, Peyton Manning was there, Kevin Hart did a fantastic, even though I'm not a big Kevin Hart fan at all, I will never go see one of his movies. He is a great comedian, man. He did a great job emceeing that event on Netflix, and it's on Netflix, and you can check it out. It's fantastic. It is just, I mean, man, I was laughing for 3 hours, 3 effing hours I was laughing. And Tom Brady, you are the GOAT, man. Even though I love Joe Montana, you and Joe Montana, 1 and 1A is the greatest quarterbacks of all time. But, man, all the haters, go F yourselves about Tom Brady. I've been saying it for years, that the dude, and you would never bet, you never bet against Tom Brady, ever. I never bet against Tom Brady. Maybe once I did. Maybe once I did when Seattle blew it, when they threw that pass at the 1 yard line, and Malcolm Butler, I believe, intercepted it, and that cost me some money. But other than that, I've always bet on Brady and the Patriots. I won a lot of money when he signed with the Tampa Bay Buccaneers. As soon as he signed, Tampa Bay was at 35-1 to win the Super Bowl that year, and I put like $25 on it and won $1,000. So please, Tom Brady, I love you, man. You're fantastic. Go out there and kick ass and take names and F the haters. F the haters. I have them too out there. I have the haters out there too. Not to your extent, but they can all kiss our ass, right? All right, you guys have a great rest of your day. I'll be back Monday with some more chaos for you. That's right.

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2: NBC News Radio, I'm Jim Roop. President Trump says he's hitting the pause button on Project Freedom, in which the Navy was escorting ships through the Strait of Hormuz so a final agreement can possibly be reached with Iran. He says, however, the U.S. blockade of the strait will remain in full effect. Earlier today, Secretary of State Marco Rubio said the U.S. will not let Iran hold the global economy hostage.
3: It's outrageous, and every country in the world should be joining us.
2: Rubio confirming the Navy escorted two U.S.-flagged ships through the strait. Meantime, President Trump's accusing Pope Leo of, in his words, endangering a lot of Catholics. The president and the Pope have clashed publicly in the past over Leo's criticism of military operations in Iran. During a recent interview with Hugh Hewitt, President Trump also suggested that Pope Leo, quote, thinks it's just fine for Iran to have a nuclear weapon, end quote. But it's important to note the Pope has never said that. He has, in fact, spoken out against nuclear weapons and their devastation. The president's latest criticism comes as Secretary of State Marco Rubio was set to travel to Vatican City this week to meet with the Pope. The suspected gunman in the White House Correspondents Association dinner shooting is being indicted on four charges. Cole Thomas Allen is facing charges for attempting to assassinate President Trump, assaulting an officer or employee of the United States with a deadly weapon, and two other firearms-related charges. Prosecutors have said in court filings the attack was an act of political violence and notes the president was a target of the attack. Meantime, defense lawyers for Charlie Kirk's accused killer are battling with prosecutors over the timing of the preliminary hearing. Tyler Robinson's lawyers want prosecutors held in contempt for comments they made to the media. However, the Utah County Attorney's Office says they only spoke to the media because of misinformation about the bullet that killed Charlie Kirk. Robinson is accused of firing that bullet last year at Utah Valley University.

0: University. The prosecution says it has enough evidence, even if it doesn't use the bullet evidence. Jim Roop, NBC News Radio.
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10: 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Why so many places? I want to maximize my splatter zone for more hope and happiness. So there's no headlines here. What, Dr. Marissa? Yep, you can get your headlines everywhere else in the world, on the air, on camera, except here. Because I don't want you to be subject to, if it bleeds, it leads, and get a case of the four A's. Angry, anxious, afraid, and aggravated. Instead, I have topics and guests to the, increasing happiness. So you can be happy 88% of the time. And I also have special series and co-hosts to that end. Today is no exception. You have met her before many times here. She's my longest standing co-host, Dr. Tiffany Tate, U.S. Navy veteran, published author, retired OBGYN from Compton, California, playwright, singer, poet, songwriter, and much, much more. Published author of many books, including important children's books and a poetry book. And she is also a proud mom of two youngins, my honorary niece and nephew. And her latest news is that she is in the political arena running for Congress. Please welcome back to my studio, Dr. Tiffany Tate.
11: Happy Wednesday, everyone, and good morning.
10: It is always lovely to see your shining, bright, and smiley face. And we're going to go straight into breakfast because I'm hungry. And what that means is I'm going to take a bite of my gratitude sandwich as I fix my hair here. Top of the bun is things we're grateful for outside of ourselves. As we look outside, bottom of the bun, what are you grateful for inside of yourself? What do you like about yourself? Dr. Tiffany, take us away.
11: Well, I am grateful that I am coming to you live from New Jersey. So it is actually the afternoon here today. So happy afternoon to all of the people who are in New Jersey, and good morning to all of the people who are in California.
10: Awesome-oni. She's visiting her beloved baby boy, who's not a baby anymore.
11: My biggin.
10: your biggin. Yeah, I call my girls my BB, best big girl in the whole wide world and best little girl in the whole wide world. Isn't it funny how some terms like stick throughout their lifetime? I'm grateful that I did not spam folder an email that said you have been chosen. Your book has been chosen, Reader's Collection, 10th anniversary, 48,000 subscribers who celebrate really good books. And I went, okay, what's the catch? How much do I have to pay? You know, a lot of those out there. So I almost hit that button, spam, and I thought the little voice said, just respond and see if it's a pay for play. And I did, and she's like, absolutely not. You were chosen on these three criteria, inspirational, relatable, blah, blah, blah. And the foreword is by my big brother, Michael Bernard Beckwith, who we have a lot of respect for. And I'm like, whoa. So that was a near, you know, oops. So don't always assume. I was getting cynical. And I am grateful for the recognition, especially since I can't be on tour. That was certainly the highlight of my week.
11: Fabulous, fabulous, fabulous. And I am grateful that I get to spend time with my fabulous biggin. He will be in concert tonight at Rutgers. Yes, this is his DMA concert. He'll be in playing doctorate for his doctorate degree.
10: Oh, mm-hmm. M is music?
11: Yes, Doctor of Musical Arts.
10: Mm-hmm. Cool. Yes. So this is his like practicum or his, yes. Okay.
11: Yeah, he has to do so many to earn his degree for his graduation next year.
10: Awesome. That's so cool. All right. I am grateful that my co-host is an MD. So she can tell me what to do when I have when my body doesn't believe I'm hashtag ageless. There's a part of me that's like, if I go, I go. It's my time. And then I remember my daughters yelling at me. So one more. No, wait. I did that. Oh, that was that. Okay, let's go to the bottom of the butt. Do you have another one?
11: Oh, I have so much, so many to be grateful for. And this weekend, I had a wonderful time with my sorority sisters. And I always enjoy spending time with the lovely ladies of Alpha Kappa Alpha Sorority Incorporated.
10: Yay. My younger daughter's coming to visit, my best little girl in the whole wide world, next week. So I'm excited about that. And the biggin is organizing events. So she suggested watching Michael, the movie. And it's one of the highlights of my life is that I got to interview Jafar in studio in 2017, but when he was just starting his entertainment career. You know, did you know he wanted to be a pro golfer?
11: I did not.
10: Yeah. So, and I'm so glad I was a little, we had set the intention for him on the show. You know, what are you, you know, working towards, or what would you like to see with my, wouldn't it be nice if exercise? And he had said, you know, to be on the big screen and look at, and then I thought, wow, you know, that, I mean, no small challenge, right? One of the number one performer, I would say, in the world, well known, right? Michael Jackson. I mean, everybody knows who Michael Jackson is. Mm-hmm. Left to play him, never acted before. Okay. Danced, not a dancer, right? Singer, not right? And to go from that in 2017 to, I mean, the tomato or popcorn meter on red Rotten Tomatoes, it's like a 94 or 98%. I was so happy. I was a little nervous. The critics, I never agree with the critics. My father used to call critics a one-legged man teaching you how to run.
11: That's interesting.
10: Isn't it? So anyways, I'm so grateful that it's doing well and that I got a chance to interview him.
11: Mm. Yeah. Well, I'm excited because in the midst of all of these things, I love my writing, and writing is cathartic for me. It's a release. And I have returned to writing my second play and my second comedy play. And I'm tweaking it because I started writing it before, and then I took a break from it, and I'm going back over it to tweak it. So who knows if I'll have it done before this year is up, and maybe it'll be performed before this year is up. No promises, because people are like, Tiffany, when are you going to get back to writing? So I find it a good release. And as I'm sitting in the airport and I'm on planes, I'm back to my writing again. So.
10: Great. So let's do a little thing that will motivate me, because I have 9 jobs. My screenplay, I have not completed. So if we have a little wager, I think that will help me. It may not help you.
11: We'll have to treat the other one to a meal, maybe.
10: Yes. Let's say the first one to finish. Now, finish means first draft finish.
11: Okay.
10: So not like complete, but something that you can give. We would give each other to read. Whoever gets that done first will get a nice dinner from the other one at their restaurant of choice.
11: Sounds decent.
10: Does it? Okay. Bet. We're on. Let's go to the bottom.
11: Now, you know I have a long flight tomorrow, so I could potentially be finished tomorrow.
10: Well, then I guess I'm not going to Mahjong today.
11: That's my end, lady.
10: Because I'm almost finished too. So yeah. Ooh, I love it. See, I just love when this happens. A
11: competition.
10: Loving wager on two not competitive people at all. Because you know, it's not whether you win or lose. It's whether I win or lose.
11: So, I shouldn't have gave her a heads up.
10: You shouldn't have. You really shouldn't have.
11: But I like to be fair.
10: You're right. You are fair. Way more than me. Let's go to the bottom of the bottom. We're never going to get to the topic. Bottom of the bun is weight training for everyone who does not like themselves. I think it is an epidemic, and it leads to poor self-esteem, poor personal mastery, poor life that sucks. Because if you can't start and have self-care, self-love, self-esteem, self-worth, then life will suck for you. I'm sorry. That's the foundation, because you're always looking, you know, what does someone else think of me in order to define or like yourself? So that's why we do the bottom of the bun. Do it before you go to bed tonight. We're going to model it now and be specific, because everybody has one of a kind, wonderful, something unique that they are contributing or being in this world. So what do you like about yourself, Dr. Tiffany?
11: I like the fact that I can be forgiving. You know, I'm out there, I'm constantly introducing myself, and some people can be very offensive. And I don't really take offense to a lot of things, and I can be very forgiving. And I think you have to be Teflon. And I like the fact that I can be Teflon. I don't let a lot of things stick to me. And I think that it benefits for me to be that way, and that I have a very humorous spirit, because I'm like, oh, well, that's funny. because I'm like, really? That's how you see me? Oh, that's hilarious. Because I don't see myself that way. That sounds like a you problem. and I look at that way. And so I just take a look and keep on ticking. And
10: do you say that? Sorry. Do you say that out loud to them, or you just smile?
11: Well, I think my response to them makes them think like, oh, wow, I thought she would have took that differently. And my comeback usually makes them laugh, and we both laugh, and they're like, oh, okay. and so it kind of de-escalates the situation. I was like, she's different. And I think that as we go through life, we really have to not take things so personal, even though people try to attack you. And sometimes you have to go that way and educate people, because a lot of people don't come up the way we come up, and they weren't raised the way that we were raised. And we have to extend them grace, even if they don't necessarily deserve grace.
10: Now, do you say the part, it must be a you problem? That line?
11: No, I think that. I don't necessarily say
10: that's
11: that.
10: Why I was trying to clarify.
11: Yeah. I don't say it, but I'm thinking that. I'm like, oh, poor you. Let me educate you.
10: Yeah.
11: A lot of people don't necessarily understand, just because of what they've gone through. You know, me having two parents who struggle with addiction, I understand what struggle is, but some people have lived a life of privilege, so they don't understand what struggle is. And so I'm like, okay, if you want to call me something that's not my name, I'm not going to answer to it, and I'm not going to respond to it, but you're going to respect me and respect my name, and let me tell you what it is.
10: Yeah. And I'm just trying to get to, what exactly do you say in response? Because I'm learning, you know, because my direct response, which I don't say out loud, is, if I look like you, I'd be miserable too. So I don't say that out loud. I think it, and I paste that fake smile on my face. But I think if you say that part, oh, this is what I wanted to get at. Well, exactly what do you say back, and where do you stop?
11: I think when you, and I'll give you the situation. Okay. I was like walking up, and I'm like, hi, you know, I'm Dr. Tiffany Tate. I just want to introduce myself to you. And it was a Caucasian man and his Black friend. He was like, oh, are you guys related? Because we don't see very, you know, we don't see very many darkies here. And I just laughed, and his friend put his hand in his face, and he shook his head, and I was like, oh no, you know,
10: wow.
11: Yeah, I was
10: like, this year, this month, this
11: today. It was like last week, this past weekend, and I was like, oh no. What? I said same plantation, no relation. And so, you know, that was the comeback. Good, and the guy job. Just laughed. I'm like, okay, you know. So I'm like, listen, if you want to go there, I can go there too. But, you know, and then I brought the conversation back to, no, I'm Dr. Tiffany Tate, blah, blah, blah, blah, blah. And so okay. He laughed and his friend was like, oh my goodness, I can't believe he said that.
10: Right.
11: He was like, well, you know, well, we just don't. We, you know, and I'm like, well, I get where you're coming from, but that's not the situation.
10: Yeah.
11: And so, and then we had the conversation when he realized, oh, okay, I can't come at her like that. And
10: right.
11: So I think a lot of times we have to just de-escalate a situation when somebody's trying to go left, you just bring it back and say, no, this is where we're going. And this is where I wanted to go.
10: Okay. That kudos to you. That reminds me of that time when that woman, this is 5 years ago, you know, called me a gook. So that was surprising. I was so shocked. I had nothing to retort back to her. But I was actually going somewhere else, and I'm glad that I clarified this, because even though it's not our topic, well, it kind of is our
11: topic. It is, misunderstanding.
10: It is our topic. It is, yeah, it is our topic. I didn't get to the gong in time. But but I was actually thinking, and this is more relevant to me, is when someone will say, if I say, hi, I'm Dr. Marissa, also known as Asian Oprah, and I had a woman, actually, it wasn't that time. But anyways, when the response is, you think you're all that, right? So that's the kind of retort I thought you were talking about. Like, oh, so you're a doctor, you think you're all that, something like that. And then you said, oh, I don't see myself that way. It must be you. It's not me, must be you. Mm-hmm. So I was trying to figure out how to use that particular thing without being offensive, right? So my response usually is, oh, it's actually a PhD, and that just stands for piled higher and deeper,
11: mm-hmm.
10: right? To de-escalate or whatever. But we're getting into the topic. But remind me, because this is so rich and so pertinent to me right now that I'm glad you picked the topic. But let's finish with breakfast. We almost always do this.
11: Okay. Well, it's your turn now. You're misunderstanding.
10: Oh,
11: I mean, you're.
10: Oh, wow. I'm not feeling real good about myself right now, to be honest. Like, I've had a really rough week physically, mentally, emotionally. And so this is good. We're doing the exercise. What do I like about myself? I like that I know that it's not always going to feel like this, you know? Yeah. So I'm in my 12% today and it's okay. I'm rarely in my 12% on the show, but I think if I'm going to be, I think you're the best show to do that. And I know that you can
11: pull you out of there.
10: and
11: lift you up.
10: Yeah. Soft place to land. The pain in my leg, which I asked Dr. Tiffany about, is really more concerning than I think, because it's the same pain I had in 1996 with the blood clot. So that's messing with me this morning. So I apologize. No, I don't apologize. This is who I am. I live out loud, and I'm sure I'm going to feel better by the end of the show. But that's
11: hurt out loud. It's okay to hurt out loud. And that's the one of the things that we have to be okay with. It's okay to hurt. It's okay to cry. It's okay to feel. And we don't have to apologize for our tears.
10: Nope.
11: Man, woman, boy, girl, it's okay to feel. And a lot of times we apologize for our emotions and we don't have to. And that's
10: to keep your heart soft.
11: Absolutely. It's one of the things that differentiate us from AI, from robots. Those are things that they will never do. And it's what makes us human.
10: Yeah. Yeah. All right. I appreciate that I have no fear of feeling all my feelings. How's that?
11: Absolutely. Absolutely.
10: All right. Thank you for joining us for breakfast today. I hope you join me every weekday morning on the show, because that's what we do. It's a hashtag Blissipline, a good life habit to help you claim your birthright to happiness and sandwich your day in the most positive way. Thanks for joining us for breakfast. And now for the topic of the day.
11: The topic is lost in translation. The cost of misunderstandings. Welcome back, everybody. So I want to start with a simple question. Have you ever walked away from a conversation thinking, that is not what I meant at all? Or even worse, they didn't hear me. Misunderstandings is one of the most common and most damaging experiences we have as human beings. It happens in our homes, in our relationships, in our workplaces, and increasingly in our society. And here's the truth about it. Most conflict is not rooted in malice. It's rooted in misinterpretation. So today I want to talk about misunderstandings and how it happens, why it hurts, and how we can begin to change it.
10: Great topic. And it's like, as usual, three different people, encounters that I've had now in the past 2 weeks around misunderstanding. Not actually, it's not even misunderstanding. It is, but I don't think that's a root of it. But certainly a great thing to talk about and sort of, what is it? Slap it, flip it over. What do you say?
11: Smack it, flip it up, rub it down, twist it any way you want to do it.
10: Wow. So that's what we're going to do. Great topic, Dr. Tiffany, as usual. So I'm guessing that the example we got into at breakfast was why you brought you wanted to have this topic. And the my life examples right now are definitely, you know, causing me, if you've been listening on Mondays, on my Mental Health Matters Mondays, I've been quite open without names and without the specific situations about conflict and friendships and relationships and how you just said that it most of the time they are not rooted in malice or purposefully trying to mess you up, right? Mm-hmm. That's a hard one to swallow, like literally, even though I don't swallow, but I knew I was going to feel better soon, but it's interesting. So go ahead. What have you found out about it?
11: And so, you know, if you start with the mind, your brain is not really designed to hear everything accurately. It's designed to fill in the gaps. And you don't just hear words. We interpret people's tone, we project intention, and we filter meaning through our past experiences. And that means we're like, two people can hear the exact same sentence and walk away with completely different stories. So think about it. Misunderstandings often start before conversations even begin. Sometimes people cut people off, we interrupt, and if you've been hurt before, if you've been dismissed, or if you've been overlooked, you may enter conversations already expecting not to be heard. Has that ever happened to you, Dr. Marissa?
10: Yeah, well, I think it's all of these, missed impressions or first impressions too. You make assumptions about people when you see them. And that is a misunderstanding right from the get-go, right? You make based on stereotype or I call it MSU University, making shiitake up. And if I am coming on camera and Dr. Tiffany is looking at me like not with a smile, my, you know, missed interpretation right off the bat is, okay, she's mad at me, or what did I say, or she's not listening, or whatever that missed understanding is. That's where you can, you know, and then anything after she opens her mouth, validates what your assumptions are.
11: And the research, the worst part is that a 2020 Pew Research Center study found that nearly 6 in 10 Americans feel misunderstood. And a more recent survey reported that 91% often feel misunderstood. That's 91%. So only 90.
10: Say that again.
11: Six 2020 Pew Research Center says 6 in 10 Americans feel misunderstood, but 91% of respondents in 2025 often feel misunderstood.
10: So it's gone down.
11: No, it's gone up.
10: Okay. That's why I couldn't
11: hear. 91% of people who responded to a recent survey in 2025. So from 2020 to 2025. So in 2020, it was 6 in 10. Wow. In 2025, it's 91% of people.
10: Wow. That's a huge jump. Yeah.
11: Yeah. So from 2020, it was 6 in 10. In 2025, 91% of people say they feel misunderstood.
10: I would bet you a dollar that that's due to the divisiveness in politics right now.
11: And it's something that I'm like, okay, we definitely need to have this conversation and address this. Because if you look at how we talk, how we communicate, and look at our expectations, and when expectations meet ambiguity, the brain fills in the blanks. And usually it's negatively.
10: Interesting. I'm trying to do with the story right now.
11: So okay. I'm listening to you. And that's how a simple statement becomes, they don't respect me. They don't care. They're attacking me. Mm-hmm. And even when it's not true, I know I'm often talking to my biggins and I am dispelling it. I'm like, okay, let's be positive. Let's think positively. Let's not go that route, because this isn't weakness. It's wiring. But awareness gives you power over that wiring, because misunderstanding in relationships is very significant.
10: Oh, yeah. So, it can end a relationship.
11: Yes. Yes, it can.
10: Because I have three ending in the last 2 weeks. They're done.
11: Like, absolutely. Because this is where misunderstanding does its deepest damage. In relationships, people rarely argue about what they say they're arguing about. They argue about what they feel underneath. One person say, you didn't call me. The other person hears, you're not good enough. It's not necessarily about the action. It's about the implied inaction. One person says, I need space. The other person feels abandoned. And just like that, two different conversations are happening in the same time. That's the danger of misunderstandings. It creates emotional distance even when people are trying to connect.
10: Mm-hmm. Yeah. Go ahead.
11: Okay. I wasn't sure if you had something to say about that.
10: Yeah, I did, but I'm still posting the story. But I will say that's why I call it missed understanding, not misunderstanding. It's missed. So there's a miss.
11: Mm-hmm. And so text messages, whether it's social media, whether it's quick reactions, there's no tone, no context, no pause. And we are responding faster, but understanding less.
10: When I taught at UCLA in the Anderson School, one of the courses was called Managerial Interpersonal Communication. And that model that a lot of people know is 53%. Some people say it's 50. 53% of communication is in body language, face language, expression, what you see. 40% is in what you hear, tone, pitch, and volume. And then only 7% of communication is content. And yet on a text, the only thing you get is that 7%. No wonder things get all haywire and, you know, people get lose their panties. What? That's not the right.
11: Their britches.
10: They get their panties all tied up in a bundle or whatever that expression is.
11: In a wad, yes.
10: That it's amazing that we can even communicate it all through text. Mm-hmm. That's why I'm constantly asking people, if you're there, let's talk. Because at least we have 47% or 50% of communication. You know, you can't see body language, but at least we have more cues.
11: And absolutely.
10: This new generation doesn't like doing that, likes the text. And I have to be honest, I'm getting to the point where I like text too, because I don't have to take ownership. And I can say it's that, you know, you don't want to face someone in conflict, so you text it.
11: But see, it creates emotional distance even when people are trying to connect again. And in today's world, communication has gotten shorter, but misunderstanding has gotten deeper. And well, that's a problem.
10: They're 100% correlated. Mm-hmm. Right?
11: Yeah.
10: So.
11: Are we ready to take a break?
10: Is it already?
11: Oh my gosh.
10: I haven't even. Oh my God. It is totally, totally.
11: I'll keep you honest. I said, I'll keep you honest.
10: Yeah, I was. You didn't remind me about something, but I think I've got it now. But I want to make sure we have that. But we're going to take a quick break for news, weather, traffic. And a word from our sponsors here on Take My Advice, I'm Not Using It, Get Balanced with Dr. Marissa, The Morning Show, and our very special Wednesday series called Doctors in the House with myself and
11: Dr. Tiffany Tate.
10: Don't go away. We'll be right back in 2 and 2.

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0: Marissa Pay's new book called 8 Ways to Be Happy.
1: Many of us say, I am my own worst critic. Nobody's harder on me than I am. And my response to that is, stop it. Why are you doing that to yourself? You have to be your biggest fan, because if you can't at the end of the day say, I did a good job, who is? We don't have to constantly be angry at the things that are wrong. Why don't we choose to be happy about things that are right? We have the choice. That's our muscle. And life is so amazing if we can see it.
2: You think things are going well in Sacramento and D.C.? Do you think gas prices, inflation, and the cost of living are where they're supposed to be? Can you easily afford buying a home and homeowners insurance? Our incumbent thinks so. He openly praises Donald Trump, lies to us about the cost of living, and then shifts the conversations to non-issues that affect less than 1% of us. I know things are broken, and this isn't the country that I fought for. I serve our country in the Navy as a general medical officer and earned the Global War on Terrorism Service Medal. I've delivered hundreds of babies as an OBGYN here locally. Well, too many of us are not thriving, and that needs to change. I will fight to lower the cost of living to make sure we have access to amazing health care and make sure our schools are fully funded. I'm Dr. Tiffany Tate, Democrat running to be your next state senator, and I will be honored to earn your vote.

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1: And we're back. You're tuned in to Take My Advice. I'm not using it. Get Bells with Dr. Marisa, the morning show here on KCAA, NBC News Radio, home to the Asian Oprah, number one talk in the IE. Thank you very much. And station manager Mark Westwood said that all the numbers are up for the morning show, so thank you very much for that. And this is my very special Wednesday series with one of my not old, but seasoned, longest running co-hosts. Her name is Dr. Tiffany Tate. You just saw her in her race, and we wish her very much luck. We don't talk about politics here, so we're not going to go there, but I did want to wish her the best in everything. And today we are talking about In Doctors in the House with myself and
2: Dr. Tiffany Tate.
1: The topic of the day is
2: misunderstandings lost in translation.
1: Yes, I have a tool that, you know, I try to use, but name of my show is Take My Advice. I'm not using it. It's called Giving People the BOD, B-O-D, Benefit of Doubt. So when there is something in question, and it could be you think that they're stabbing you in the back, they're purposely being hurtful, to pause and give them the benefit of the doubt. Not easy to do when all the evidence looks like they are not giving you the benefit of the, I mean, that they're truly, it is personal. That's the one of the skills that is not easy. It's simple, but it's not easy to practice that. And whenever I am at odds with people, I first and foremost have to say, am I being reasonable or unreasonable in how I'm reacting to this situation, to try to keep my side of the street clean? Not always easy, because the other thing about MSU University making shiitake up is that because we're human, we tend to see data that supports our BS, our belief systems, first before we see data that doesn't support our BS. So that's a human tendency. It's called the Pygmalion effect. Instead of I'll believe it when I see it, it's I'll see it if I believe it. And that's a very interesting and powerful and scary part of the ability of our minds to simply filter out what you see. And Bay of Pigs and what happened in the Cuban Missile Crisis is the number one example of how that happened. You know, people's belief systems got in the way of what was real.
2: Absolutely. And I think we just have to be aware, because misunderstandings don't just affect individuals. A lot of times it shapes our communities. And like you were talking about with the Cuban Missile Crisis, and we are living in a time where people are not just disagreeing, they are misinterpreting each other on larger scales. And so we assume intent without conversation, and we label without listening, and we react without reflection, and the result is division. But here's what's important.
1: Did you make that up? I gotta write that down. That's brilliant, Dr. Tiffany.
2: Want me to say it again?
1: Yeah, please. I'm writing it in chat. Okay.
2: I said we assume intent without conversation. And we label without listening. And we react without reflection. And the result is division.
1: It's too long for a bumper sticker. But I think it's a great plaque. Or, you know, this is really good, Dr. Tiffany. Because it is truly, you know, a diagnosis from a doctor about the state of where we are, like at a community, at a country, at a global level. I mean, certainly it applies to the personal side too. So I'm being challenged now to go back and, even though I don't want to, because I've made some decisions based on my assessments, but yeah, interesting. Mm-hmm. Yeah, and I don't like it, but I love it.
2: Yeah, but here's the thing: we can. Here's what's important to understand: when people feel misunderstood, they stop trying to explain themselves. They do, and when that happens across communities and cultures and even political spaces, we lose something. And it's deeper than just agreeing. We lose connection. Mm-hmm. And understanding left unchecked becomes distrust.
1: What was the first part you said? Because
2: I said when we lose connection or when it happens across communities.
1: Yeah, I forgot. I'm definitely in my 12%. That just went. It was a good point. Not that I was competing with you for good points, but I had this thought and now it's gone. But the division. So one of the things that I have assessed myself in this day and age is that we've lost the ability to agree to disagree. Mm-hmm. And that is, it's sad. It makes the United States an oxymoron. It makes, you know, the whole we can, you know, coexist with different belief systems, which made our country unique, right? We could hold many different truths at the same time. Mm-hmm. But we definitely have gotten back that. I do want to talk about too, though, when is this not true? Are there cases where when there is a misunderstanding or a misunderstanding that it tells you something about the other person that maybe you didn't know before and maybe you don't like about them, that is like we're not supposed to get along with everybody, right? Mm-hmm. And there's times when you'll get along, and just like I talk about in my romantic relationships that I don't have, but my pregnancy model of relationships, you know, there's a season and a reason, and when things fall apart, it doesn't mean that it was a failed relationship. It was just one chapter, and it's the end of the chapter in that relationship. So is it always true that we're supposed to get to a mutual understanding and hold hands and sing Kumbaya again?
2: Not necessarily, but I'll give you my reflection story. Okay. And so in medicine and in life, because I'm a physician, I have to talk about like that. I've seen how quickly misunderstandings can change an outcome. I remember a moment where someone believed that they weren't being heard, when in reality, the person across from them thought they were being clear. Both were frustrated, okay? Both were emotional, and both were convinced that they were right. So you have two issues, but neither paused to ask, what are you actually hearing? So you have two people, both frustrated, both emotional. That's the moment everything could have shifted, not with louder words, but with better understanding. And that's something I've carried with me, you know, growing up as a, you know, baby doctor to a full-fledged doctor. And so, because sometimes the most powerful thing you can say is not a statement, it's a question. Yeah. So how can we do this better? Not perfectly, but intentionally.
3: Yeah.
2: So not necessarily to be the kumbaya moment, but just to say, okay, let's reconcile this. Not to be buddies, because even in a physician-patient relationship, you're not trying to be buddies. You're trying to get to an end result. And so here are some practical things that you can do to change everything. First, ask before assuming. Like, instead of reacting, pause and say, can you help me understand what you meant? And second, you know, reflect what you heard. What I'm hearing is blank. Is this right? So again, not like you said, you know, no kumbaya. Separate the tone from the message. Like you said, part of that communication is about tone. And check your emotional state. You want to make sure if you're already triggered, you're not listening. You're already defending. And finally, lead with curiosity, not control. You don't necessarily need to be in control of the situation, because a lot of time people walk in with their chest all swole, like, you know, I'm about to be in there. I'm about to go in there. I'm about to attack. I want to win, you know. Uh-huh. And so you don't always have to agree to understand.
3: Mm-hmm. I just came up with another one. Not another one. I remembered what I was going to say earlier was mansplaining. So we both understand the the mansplaining when you are trying to get to the bottom or the point or whatever. For me, I know personally, that is one thing that will just completely send me to the moon. Nobody likes to be mansplained to. And I don't even know if we have an official definition of that. What's your definition of that?
2: When a man tries to tell me what to do when I already know what to do, as if I am a child, and it is a little bit sexist and offensive. But I want to leave you with this. When you have these missed understandings, as you put it, most people, and I can't say all because there are no absolutes generally in life, most people are usually not trying to hurt you. They are trying to be understood. And when we shift from reaction to curiosity, and from assumption to clarity, and from defense to connection, we don't just fix conversations. We start to build trust. And so this week, I want to challenge you, as well as our listeners who are tuned in or watching, in one conversation, not at all, because, you know, that can be overwhelming. And just one, pick one, anyone, choose understanding over just being right. Just one.
3: Yeah. Yeah. Well, when people ask me, would you rather be right or happy? I say both. It's just, that's me. But understanding is 100% inversely, so opposite, correlated to your piss-offedness. So that is my, you know, competitive me, right? You came up with something brilliant. I think this is pretty good. Mm-hmm. Because when emotion gets involved, like what you're asking for me is impossible. Once I am emotional, I cannot go and ask you what you really meant or what you really heard. It's too late for that. I'm to the moon. I need to walk away and then sit. And then, you know, it takes time. My process is, I write out how pissed I am in an email, and then I hit save draft. And then

0: why Dr. Tiffany's always shaking her head at me is I ask the question, is this relationship important to me? Because if it's not important to me, if I can live without that relationship, I won't do a confrontation. I won't try to find out what they actually heard. I'm done. Like, I'm, you know, I use law of attraction as an excuse, I'm being honest, for this, is that if it's pissing me off and I'm looking at it or I'm talking about it, that's on me. So I just stop talking about it and I stop looking at it. And I have friends. I don't have a lot of friends exactly for that reason. You know, I see it as the end of a chapter. I don't have the P word either. So Dr. Tiffany is giving you the best case scenario. I'm giving you the worst case scenario, which is not the worst case scenario. I'm giving you another case scenario. I think it works for me. We'll see. But just, you know, definitely when I'm in my 12%, I don't really care. All I know is what I see. And that is something that is done to me. Ooh, there's a poem. But I wanted to bring up the solution that when you're in that 88% of magnanimous you know, very helpful part of you, the best part of you, and you're in an argument because you think you're right and you're seeing things a certain way, remember this picture. So I use this when I do all my motivational speaking on anything to do with why can't we just get along, is there are two women in this same data. So that Dr. Tiffany was talking about, you know, an accident, or you see the same picture, but you have completely different understandings or conclusions from that. That's human nature. So when I'm in a conflict with someone and they are seeing the young woman and I'm seeing the old woman or vice versa, I have to remember that they cannot see the other woman. They only see that one woman. So Dr. Tiffany, do you see two women or one woman in this?
1: I see the old lady.
0: And you don't see the young one, right? Mm-hmm. Yeah. So can you see my cursor moving here?
1: Mm-mm.
0: No. Okay. So you see the old woman, and what I want you to do is kind of zoom in just a little, and her nose is actually the chin of the young woman. And the eyelash is, she's turned into the other way. She's facing the other way of the old woman, and she has a smaller head than the old woman. Can you see that?
1: Oh yeah. Now I do. Yeah.
0: Okay. Good, good, good, good. I'm glad. I was like, oh, we don't have time if you can't see it, but I hope you take this with you. That's my final word.
1: Yeah. That's her necklace. The mouth is the necklace.
0: Exactly. Yeah. Exactly. And it's the same picture. So I love this example because it shows us that you can be right and they can be right too, because mm-hmm. that's what they're seeing. Right. So then the decision becomes, it's not whether right is more important. Is that relationship worth saving to sit and ask them to show you what they're seeing and you show them what you're seeing? Mm-hmm. And sometimes that answer is no, right? Because if you have constant conflict with someone and it takes so much energy to get them to see your point of view, for me, that's a sign that this is just too hard, right? And life is too short to have too hard relationships with too many people. So that's my final word.
1: My final word is that understanding is power, and that how we communicate shapes how we connect and how we lead. And we must remember that at all time.
0: Mm-hmm. Great. Another great show. I hope you enjoyed it as much as we did. I'm back. I'm back in my 88%. That's why I do the show. It's not for you. It's for me first. I do really appreciate all of the eyeballs, and whether you're watching and listening now or later, thanks for joining.

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1: Dr. Tiffany Tate.
0: It's all about balance, peace in, peace out, world peace through inner peace. Dr. Tiffany, take us out.
1: Now go and have the best day ever.
0: I'll see you tomorrow.
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7: I'd like to tell you about another cancer case about a man from Chicago. In 2009, he was diagnosed with brain cancer, specifically lymphoma of the brain. They immediately started chemo and radiation treatments, but his cancer kept getting worse. The chemo and radiation were not working for him, and they were making him sicker by the day because they're not easy treatments. By January 2010, he was literally on his deathbed. A friend of his who had heard about the tea called us and said, go ahead and send the tea to him in Chicago, even though it's probably too late for our friend, but for $34.95, it's certainly worth a try. So we went ahead, sent the tea to him in Chicago. We didn't hear from anyone until about 5 months later, this lady from Texas called to order the tea. We asked her how she heard about the tea, and she said, you know, my husband and I are originally from Chicago, and about 5 months ago when we were back visiting, our good friend Nick was dying from brain cancer. He was in such bad shape that my husband and I looked at each other and thought he was going to pass away that week, so we might as well stay in Chicago so we don't have to come back again the next week for a funeral. Well, Nick got the tea about that time and started drinking it, and he started getting a little bit stronger. My husband and I went back to Texas, and now 5 months later, Nick is visiting us. He looks better than you or I, so whatever it is that he's drinking, we want to drink too. I want to tell you that Nick at that time was 60 years old, and once he beat the cancer, he was feeling so good he got bored staying at home, so he went back to work full-time, and he's been cancer-free and in good health now for over 8 years and still continues to work full-time. I want to shift gears now and talk about diabetes. Oftentimes I get the question, how long does it take for the tea to work? If the tea is going to help, it's going to work rather quickly. In my father's case, it eradicated the tumor in exactly 2 months. In Nick's case with the brain cancer, it was about 3 to 4 months. Now, with diabetes and with all of the conditions with the tea, there's a healing process that's involved. Now, with diabetes, it's very easy to tell that the tea is working. Let's say, for example, if a diabetic is taking on average 40 units of insulin daily. They continue to take their insulin and they start drinking a tea. Since they're measuring the blood sugar on a daily basis to know whether to take 35 units or 40 units or 45 units of insulin, which makes a big difference, they'll notice typically that in 2 weeks, instead of needing 40 units of insulin, they only need 30 units of insulin. In 4 weeks, they'll notice they only need 20 units of insulin. In 6 weeks, they'll only need 10 units of insulin. And in 2 months, they won't need insulin at all. So there's a healing process involved because the tea helps the body to heal itself. And with different conditions, there's different healing times that are involved. With infections, for example, a tooth infection, you can get rid of faster than you can with penicillin. You can get rid of a tooth infection in a week. And what happens with a tooth infection is you start drinking a tea. Let's say you have a tooth infection and your head is throbbing like in a cartoon, like a bomb that's about to explode. You take a drink of the tea, you hold it in your mouth for 2 minutes, the pain will immediately go away. You can't even get rid of the pain that quickly with a Vicodin. Now, if you stop drinking the tea at that point, you haven't knocked out enough bacteria, so the pain will come back in about 30 minutes. But you take another drink in about 30 minutes. If you take a drink of the tea, let's say one glass an hour for 4 hours, you'll completely get rid of the pain. But you haven't still knocked out all the bacteria, so if at that point you stop drinking the pain will come back in about 3 days. So you need to continuously drink the tea for 1 week in order to get rid of the pain. Kind of like when you go to a dentist and the dentist says, here's the penicillin, take two a day. Even though you're going to feel great in a day, you have to drink it for 10 days or so in order to completely knock out the bacteria. Same thing with the tea. You need to completely drink the tea until you knock out the bacteria, which typically in case of a tooth infection takes about a week to 10 days. In other infections, it takes a little bit longer. So, for example, with a bladder infection or a urinary tract infection, it's common to take about 2 weeks to completely get rid of the infection. But you get relief like within 24 hours so that you don't have the pain associated. Now, talking about urinary tract infections, there are folks that get chronic urinary tract infections. And what happens is they go to the doctor. Doctor gives them antibiotics. They drink the antibiotics for 2 weeks and the infection goes away. A month later, the infection comes back. They go back to the doctor to get some more antibiotics, and in 2 weeks, the pain goes away. And what happens is they keep cycling on and off the antibiotics, which obviously is not a good thing to do, I mean, on an ongoing regular basis. On the other hand, they could just drink the tea. The tea is great for them for a lot of other health benefits as well. In 2 weeks, they'll be rid of their urinary tract infection, and they won't get the infection back. Our tea has no contraindications with any foods, supplements, or medications. It's naturally caffeine-free. It can be drank in any quantity throughout the day by anyone over the age of 3. Since a baby's nutritional needs are unique, it's not recommended for babies or for women who are breastfeeding or pregnant. The tea has a number of natural benefits. Some of these include helping to control blood sugar, cleansing the blood of cholesterol, and controlling high blood pressure. If you're taking medications for any conditions, please keep taking your medication until your measurements are at a level where your doctor has told you to reduce the amount of medication. For example, if you're a diabetic, you should be taking your blood sugar level daily in order to know your correct dose of insulin. Now, besides people, the tea is also fantastic for animals, everything from dogs to horses. One day we got a call from a customer who wanted to purchase the tea for the champion show dog who developed a skin disorder and for whom antibiotics had not worked. Exactly 3 weeks later, the customer called again to tell us the skin had completely cleared up and the dog was back at work as a model. I asked how they got the dog to drink the tea, and they said they simply replaced the water in his bowl with the tea. So it turns out that the dogs actually really like the tea.
8: 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The immune system needs oxygen to develop, and cancer dies in oxygen. 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
9: 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The tea is also organic and naturally caffeine-free. 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
10: Hello, Milan. My name is Lynn, and I have some questions for you about the best way to prepare the tea.
11: Uh-huh. The even though we call our product tea, what we actually make when we prepare properly is the decoction. And a decoction is just a fancy word for what our forefathers used to do when they used to take a root and cook it in order to release its beneficial properties. So it's really easy to make. It's kind of like cooking spaghetti. You take a pot of water, you bring it to a boil. Once the water's boiling, you toss in 1 tablespoon of tea for every 2 cups of boiling water. Cook it on high boil for 5 minutes, reduce the heat and simmer an additional 15 minutes, so your total cooking time is 20 minutes. Now, since our tea comes from the only tree in the world that fungus does not grow on, you can make a whole big batch, say 10 or 20 cups at one time. You can leave the tea in the pot on the stove. It'll stay good for 8 days without refrigeration. You can put the tea in the fridge. It'll stay good for, It'll stay good for 4 days without refrigeration. And you can put it in the fridge. It'll stay good for 8 days with refrigeration. And you can drink the tea hot, room temperature, cold, or iced. So all you do is you just make up a whole big batch of it and drink away. It has no caffeine. So you can literally drink it all day, all night. In my family, everybody from my 22-year-old son who just graduated from UCLA to my dad, who's 89 years old, drinks the tea all day, every day, instead of water. I just drink water 3-4 times a week when I get tired of drinking the tea.
10: Aha, that's good. And so if a person, I want some for my friend, who is the same thing, I think I've read your website, and I think he's doing with Pan Can, you know, the evil.
11: Uh-huh.
10: And I want to get him some. And that's how I originally heard about it, because unfortunately I just lost my stepmom to that same evil disease.
11: I'm sorry.
10: It too late. Sad. But he's younger, and I really want him to drink this tea as much as possible to help him. And so I want to find out, like, the things that you said, the best way to prepare it, how long does it keep? You already anticipated my second question, and how often do you drink it? Just replace water and drink that stuff all day long.
11: Especially if you're trying to get rid of something. Now, if somebody's a stewardess and they're floating around in an aluminum can breathing other people's germs and they're relatively healthy, they just need to drink the tea regularly, 2-3 glasses or more a day. However, anytime somebody's trying to get rid of something, whether it's infection or diabetes or cancer, they need to get rid of the disease before it gets rid of them. At that point, they need to drink the tea to get rid of the disease quickly, which is basically replace the water with it. And like I said, since it has no caffeine, that's pretty easy to do. The other thing is our tea has no contraindications. So our tea can be taken on an empty stomach, on a full stomach, with medicine, without medicine, with supplements, without supplements. And because there's no caffeine, it can be drank all day, all night. So all somebody has to do is just prepare a big batch of it and start drinking away.
10: Have you ever heard of anybody that had any kind of allergy to it?
11: Not really. In 12 years since I started at the Hebo Tea Club, there were a couple of people that called in and they thought they had a reaction to it, but they really didn't. One lady called in from Northern California, and she says, you know, she says, I started drinking the tea, and I'm starting to get fever blisters. And I go, well, that's very strange, because the tea actually eliminates and eradicates fever blisters. So I ask her, you know, is there anything else that she's doing different? Has she started taking any new vitamins, any new supplements, any new medications, this, that, whatever the case is? And she's going, no. Right. Okay, so then we're talking, and then she says to me, but I started chemotherapy treatments 3 days ago. I'm going, really? If your hair falls out, it's not the tea. So you need to really max out on the tea to eliminate and minimize the side effects of the chemotherapy. So usually when somebody calls us and they think they have a reaction to the tea, it's invariably something else that they're doing, whether they're doing chemo or whether they're doing some other supplements or whatever the case is. I can tell you, when my son was 8 years old and playing all those Little League baseball games, football and all that, I used to cook up the tea for all the 8-year-olds and nobody had a reaction to it. So, you know, if 8-year-olds are not going to get a reaction to it, you know, a full-grown adult shouldn't be getting a reaction to it either.
10: Right. And sometimes I think that when you have a healing, in my experience, if you're using healing plants,
11: mm-hmm. Yeah.
10: You know, tea, it's from a plant, and it's actually giving you the good effect, like, for instance, a parasitic die-off
11: yeah.
10: will manifest in a way that makes you think you're having a reaction, but it's not to the tea. It's to yep. the thing that the tea is helping, right?
11: Oh, you hit the nail right on the head. That's the very first thing that our tea does is gets rid of parasites. And most people don't feel enough cleanse going on, because they're not severely enough affected by parasites. But you won't believe this. Once a year, we'll get a phone call where somebody will call in and go, oh, my God, I'm passing worms that are 10 and 15 inches long when I go to the bathroom, and I can't believe that I was living with them inside me. And can you imagine the relief these people got after 2-3 days? I mean, just absolutely phenomenal.
10: Yes, that kind of thing. And maybe sometimes if you go through any kind of a detoxification process, it
11: right.
10: will sometimes give you a bit of flu-like symptoms. But I don't think you can blame the tea for that. You have to realize that that's the tea doing its job, right?
11: Yeah, yeah. Well, with the flea tea, you're not going to get flu-like symptoms, but you will have to eliminate the parasites some shape or form or other, either going to the bathroom or through the skin or something like that.
10: Right. Okay, well, thank you. That's really helpful. I appreciate knowing the cooking method, too. I'm sure it comes with directions, right?
11: But absolutely.
10: I was just thinking the best way to have it.
11: Thank you so much for calling. Appreciate the call.
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13: 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Our organs and cells need oxygen to regenerate themselves. The immune system needs oxygen to develop, and cancer dies in oxygen. 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
12: In my family, everyone from my 24-year-old son to my 90-year-old father drinks the tea all day, every day, instead of water. I just drink water 3 or 4 times a week when I get tired of drinking a tea. Tahibo tea naturally helps the body, the organs, and the immune system to heal themselves to be doing what they're supposed to be doing in the first place. Besides the beneficial properties that I already mentioned, since the tea works through the bloodstream, it helps fortify the blood for those who are anemic, while cleansing the blood of cholesterol, helping to control high blood pressure and blood sugar. Now, if you're currently taking medications for a condition, please continue taking them until your measurements are at a level where your doctors tell you to reduce the level of medication. For example, if you're a diabetic, you should be taking your blood sugar level daily in order to know your current dose of insulin, and you already know how to adjust it. Now, talking about diabetes, it's one of the easiest diseases that one can actually see your tea working on a daily, weekly basis, because they're taking their blood sugar measurements on a daily basis. So let's say a diabetic has taken on average 40 units of insulin per day. They keep taking their insulin, and they'll be taking their blood sugar reading on a daily basis because some days they'll be taking 40 units, other days they'll be taking 30 units. Well, that's a big swing. Other days they'll be taking 50. That's like a 40% swing that they need to know about. So they keep taking their medication, they start drinking their tea, and in 2 to 3 weeks, they'll notice they only need 30 units of insulin on average per day instead of the 40. In 4 to 6 weeks, they'll notice they only need 20 units of insulin per day. And in 6 weeks or so, they'll notice they only need 10 units of insulin. And in 8 to 10 weeks, they'll notice they don't need to take insulin anymore. So even though the complete healing period is 2 to 3 months, a diabetic can see the healing right before their very eyes. Now, the reason it's important to continue taking insulin or any other medication that a person is on is because the tea is not a drug that is replacing the drug that a person is taking. The tea is literally healing the organs to do what they're supposed to do in the first place. And let's face it, none of us is getting any younger. In a case of type 2 diabetes, it's helping to heal the pancreas to produce and release its most important hormone, insulin. And that's what it's supposed to be doing. With a little bit of effort towards good nutrition, exercise, and our tea, you'll be able to get off of insulin and other diabetes drugs in 2 months. Not only that, many times diabetics are overweight, not because they're eating 5 times as much as everyone else, but because, of course, their organs are not processing blood sugar properly and metabolizing food properly. Now, during a 2-month healing period, a diabetic may only lose about 5 pounds. But after their organs are healed and processing blood sugar properly and metabolizing food properly, they'll start losing 10 to 15 pounds a month until they get close to their proper weight. One day, a man phoned me to tell me he was going to send me a picture of his wife. And I said, well, okay, but why? He says his wife was a diabetic, and she kept taking her medication and started drinking Tahibo tea. After 2 months, she was able to get off the medication, and during those 2 months, she'd lost about 5 pounds. But after that, she started losing 15 pounds a month, and in 4 months, lost 60 pounds, and she went from 208 pounds to 148 pounds, and she looks and she feels fantastic. Well, no kidding. This next segment is live listener call-ins from previous shows.
11: Listener, you're live on the air with Milan Vukovic. How can I help you?
14: Milan, it's a pleasure to talk to you, sir.
11: Thank you.
14: Hey, I have my question is, I have a friend that's a coworker and having some kidney issues. He's going to the doctor, and they're giving him different medicines to try to regenerate the function of his kidneys. He had some cancer stuff and was on chemo, but I think he's off all that now, and they're just working on getting his kidneys to try to working again. And he carries this big bottle of water around, like a gallon, and drinking water all the time. And I was talking to him about the tea, and I was just wondering if you think it would help regenerate the function of his kidneys.
11: It very well may, and if he carries a gallon of the tea around and drinks that instead of the water, he'll see if he's going to get the benefits that we've had customers get. So the first time that we had somebody regenerate kidney function was about 7 years ago. This woman in New Jersey had the HIV virus, and as a result, her kidney function went down to 20%. And in 4 months of drinking the tea, not only did she get rid of the HIV virus, but her kidney function regenerated back up to 100%. And what was really, truly remarkable. Since then, we probably get one kidney regeneration case once every 2-3 months. Right now, we've got a lady that we're keeping track of, or that's helping us keep track of her. She's calling in to let us know how she's progressing. Her kidney function was down to 15%, and in 2 weeks of drinking the tea, went up to 25%, and we're waiting to see what happens next. You see, because what the tea does is, by building the red corpuscles in the cell, it sends oxygen to the organs and cells, and the organs and cells need oxygen to regenerate themselves. And so we're talking about all of the organs, everything from the pancreas to the liver to the kidneys to even the sexual organs. I mean, sometimes I get very funny phone calls from retired people. This one retired professor, 75 years old, calls me up and he says, "My wife loves you." And I go, "Really? Why?" "Oh," he says, "our romance is so fantastic. Go ahead and send me 8 pounds.
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7: Before I started drinking your tea, I used to lose a lot of hair when I was brushing my hair and when I was showering. Since I started drinking your tea, I hardly lose any hair at all. And not only that, my fingernails are strong like concrete. I'd like to shift gears again, if I can, and talk a little bit more about infections. A man went to visit a dentist for a tooth infection. The dentist gave him a prescription for penicillin to knock the bacteria out and a prescription for Vicodin to kill the pain. He sped over to the drugstore, picked up the prescriptions, and couldn't wait to get home to take the pills since his head was throbbing as it was going to explode. On his way home, he called a friend from his car and was explaining to him what a world of hurt he was in. The friend told him to swing by his place and he'd get rid of the pain in exactly 2 minutes. He was told that not even the Vicodin would kick in that fast and that he really wanted to get home to get rid of the pain as soon as possible and take the Vicodin and the penicillin. Well, the friend said, "You've already picked up the pills from the pharmacy, so you've got them with you. If the Tejibo tea I'm going to give you doesn't work, then start popping the pills." He went over to his friend's house. His friends had him take a drink of the tea and told him to hold it in his mouth over the tooth that was infected for a couple of minutes before swallowing. The pain went away. He explained to his friend, though, that until enough bacteria was knocked out, which requires drinking 5 or 6 glasses of tea in the span of 3 or 4 hours, that the pain would come back in about 30 minutes. But since he's drinking a tea during this time anyway, to simply take a drink of the tea and hold it in his mouth again for 2 minutes before swallowing, and the pain will go away. Unbelievably, this is exactly what happened.
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7: And so included with every order, we automatically include literature about the tea because typically folks will primarily buy the tea for one primary reason, whether it's cancer or whether it's diabetes or whether it's an infection or whatever the case is. And then oftentimes they'll call back and say, "This is really truly unbelievable. This also helped me with my rheumatoid arthritis or something of that nature or something different." One time I got a phone call from a man in Florida who is a customer of ours, and he says, "Milan, there's something you didn't tell me about the tea." And I go, "Really? What's that?" So, well, he says, "I'm an older man. I have toenail fungus. My toenail fungus is completely gone. My toes are now the only beautiful thing in my body." And I go, "Well, of course, the tea naturally has antifungal properties. It comes from the only tree in the world that fungus doesn't grow on." And he says, "Well, that's fantastic." And I said, "Well, yeah, because, I mean, the only thing we talked about when you called in was with regards to your lung cancer." And as it happened, the man had lung cancer for 18 years, and he was receiving a radio frequency ablation for his lung cancer. And when he first drank, and after 18 years, he says, "You know," he says, "the ablation works." He says, "You can smell your own flesh burning." He says, literally, he says, "And after 18 years, there's nothing left on my lungs to burn out." He says, "I don't really believe in things like your tea." He says, "But you know, it doesn't cost very much. So go ahead and send me the tea." So we did. And, he called back about 3 weeks later. And he says, "You know," he says, "if somebody would have told me that a $35 bag of tea would get rid of my pain in 5 days, I'd have said you're crazy because I was taking 10 narcotic pills daily to mitigate the pain, and I never really did. And after 5 days, my pain went away, and I was telling my friends that this is unbelievable. I'm drinking this tea, and the pain associated with my cancer is gone." And my friend said, "Oh, man, it's got to be in your head." He says, "That's why I waited 3 weeks to give you a call back. It's not in my head. The pain's gone." If you'd like more information about Tahibo Tea or you'd like to talk to us, just give us a call. We're located in Los Angeles. Our office hours are 9 to 5 California time, Monday through Saturday. Our telephone number is 818-610-8088. And, of course, you can also get a lot more information at on our website, www.tahiboteaclub.com. And the only tricky thing is to spell Tahibo, which is spelled T-A-H-E-E-B-O. And then continue with the word T-T-E-A, club, C-L-U-B, dot com. So the complete website is www.tahiboteaclub.com. And you'll get more information there. And, of course, we welcome you to give us a call because, as you can tell, we learned a lot about our own product from customers calling us in with regards to their dogs, with regards to toenail fungus, with regards to diabetes, and with regards to all type of different cancer cases. Cancer cells work in an anaerobic environment or live in an anaerobic environment, which means they live in the absence of oxygen and they get their energy from sugar instead of from oxygen, like healthy cells do. But specifically now, I'd like to devote our attention to prostate cancer because 80% of men are going to contract prostate cancer by the time they turn 80 years old. And from the cancer cases that we have, of course, because so many men get prostate cancer, we have more successful prostate cancer cases than any other cases just because they're the most prevalent. I'd like to tell you about a couple of those cases. I got a phone call a couple of weeks ago from a man in Phoenix, and he says to me, you know, he says, I don't know if you remember speaking to me 4 months ago or not, he says, but I had prostate cancer that was aggressively metastasizing through my whole body, my bones, everywhere. And you told me to drink at least 8 glasses of Tahibo tea a day or more, as much as I could humanly stand.
16: 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We'll be right back with Milan and more from the Tahibo Tea Club radio show in just a minute.
17: 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Tahibo is spelled T like Tom, A-H-E-E, B like boy, O, then continue with the word tea and then the word club. 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Tahibo Tea Club's original Pure Paudi Arco Super Tea comes from the only tree in the world that fungus does not grow on. 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
7: So I literally took that to heart, and I was drinking a gallon a day, which is 16 cups or more, he says. I was drinking so much of your tea that sometimes I was drinking a tea and having to go pee at the same time. But I'll tell you what. In 4 months, I don't have any more cancer. Now, in the informational literature that we automatically include with every order, it says, please give us a call to tell us about your case so that we can help more people. Well, one day I got a call from a man in Beaumont, Texas. And he says to me, you know, he says, I've been a customer of yours, he says, for 5 years now, he says, and in your booklets it says to give you a call to tell you about your case, so I'm calling to give you an update.
18: I go, fantastic. Please tell me. He says, well, he says, 5 years ago, I had prostate cancer and my PSA level was 1200. So now I'm thinking, I don't understand this man's Southern Texas accent from Beaumont, Texas. So I say to him, you mean 120? Because we'd never had anybody previous to that that had more than 550. He says, no, 1200. My PSA level was so high, they didn't want to give me any treatment. And he says, you know they're going to give you treatment. He says, whether it's going to work or not, just to collect on the money. So I had no other choices, and I started drinking your tea. And not only am I still alive 5 years later, my PSA level is now 1.25. So last October, a man from Saskatchewan, Canada, calls up, and he says to me he's got prostate cancer. So I'm telling him about the Beaumont prostate cancer case, the 1200 case, and he says, that's nothing. He says, my prostate PSA level is 2100. I said, oh, my God, you have to promise to call me back. As a matter of fact, I'm just going to go ahead and write down your name and number on a yellow sticky and stick it on my computer. For now, if I don't hear back from you, I'm going to call you myself to find out what happened. Well, months or so ago, we got an email from him, and he says, you know, he says, I started drinking your tea in October, and I'm getting my PSA checked every 2 months, and at the two-month mark, my PSA level dropped from 2100 to 100. At the four-month mark, my PSA level dropped from 100 to 10. And now, at the six-month mark, my PSA level is 1.75. So it's truly gratifying to hear from customers on an ongoing basis, and very humbling, because all we do is harvest the original tea. We don't put any fillers in it, and it's just as, you know, God had meant the plant to be. Now, the only secret to success with our tea, and the great thing is it tastes great, is volume of consumption. So you want to make certain that if you are fighting a potentially life-threatening disease, it's a race. You need to beat it before it beats you. So you want to be drinking the tea like water, or instead of water, 8 glasses a day or more, which is easy to do since it has a really mild, pleasant flavor. You can take it on an empty stomach, a full stomach, with medication, without medication, and it doesn't have any caffeine, so you can drink it all day, all night.
19: 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That's 818-610-8088, TejiboTeaClub.com.
18: I'd also like to talk a little bit about my least favorite cases that I hear about, and also my favorite cases that I hear about. Now, my least favorite cases that I hear about are people that previously had cancer of some type 3, 4, 5 years ago, and they were told that they're all clear from cancer, and now 4 or 5 years later, the cancer has returned. And I'm thinking, oh my God, if they just knew about the tea and they drank the tea, there's a good possibility the cancer would not have come back. Now, when a person has gone through the treatments, they're all really harsh. Surgery is not easy, radiation is not easy, and chemotherapy is not easy. And they've exhausted all those treatments and gotten a clean bill of health. Well, what it means when they say that you're all clear from cancer is they just don't see cancer cells. Now, because all of us have cancer cells in us, it's just that our body and our immune system can keep those cancer cells at check. So obviously somebody who has had cancer before, you know, has a much more likelihood that the cancer will come back than somebody who's never had cancer before. So I emphasize to everybody that drinks our tea. Once you do get a clean bill of health, whether with our tea or without our tea, please continue drinking our tea after, because you don't want to have to go through radiation, chemotherapy, or surgery again. Now, my favorite cases are when I get calls from customers who have been diagnosed with cancer, and they start drinking the tea right away as soon as they're diagnosed. And oftentimes, it takes conventional medicine 2-3 months to get around to starting treatment, either because they need to get insurance approval from the insurance company, or they need to decide which form of treatment they're going to take, whether they'll do surgery first or they'll do chemotherapy first or whatever the case is. In the meantime, the customer has ordered the tea and has started drinking it. And 2.5 months later, when they get around to doing something, there's no cancer anymore. I just got a phone call the other day from a lady in North Carolina, and she says, you know, she says, my husband got diagnosed with lung cancer 2.5 months ago, and we heard about your tea, and we ordered the tea right away, and he started drinking it immediately. And 2 days ago, he was scheduled for a biopsy. So I called my sister and asked her to come over and go with me to the hospital, because it's a day procedure, the biopsy is. And that way she could wait with me and keep me company while we waited for my husband. So we went ahead and checked my husband into the hospital, and we found out where the cafeteria was. And where to get some water, and got comfortable in the waiting room. And no sooner had we got comfortable in the waiting room than the nurse came out and she says, oh my God, there's nothing to biopsy. So those are my favorite cases, and we get those cases all along. So it doesn't matter whether you start drinking a tea before you start therapy, or during therapy, or people go through all of the therapies, and at some point the doctors will say, hey, listen, you have 6 weeks to live. And at that point, if a person starts drinking a tea and they're not doing anything different, obviously the tea might be helping them.
20: Tehebo Tea Club's original Pure Pouty Arco Super Tea comes from the only tree in the world that fungus does not grow on. 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The tea is also organic and naturally caffeine-free. A one-pound package of tea is $49.95, which includes shipping. 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
18: 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So please do give us a call and let us know how the tea works for you.
1: Thank you.
21: Yeah, I got that COVID in the last couple of weeks of October, and I was in the hospital. I was in the hospital for like 2 weeks. I didn't know whether I was going to get out of there or not. But when I was in there, I found out I had sugar diabetes, and my sugar levels was running from about 200 to 400.
11: Oh my God.
21: I'm wondering if I get to drinking this Tahibo, will I need to get my sugar level checked, or just be reassured that the Tahibo will take care of my sugar diabetes?
11: Well, the best way to do it is to check your own sugar levels, because you want to see that the tea is working, which the tea works invariably on virtually everybody with the sugar in over 90% of the cases. And but the way you're going to end with sugar, fortunately, you can test your own sugar, so it's really easy to do that. So are you taking any medications currently for your sugar?
21: No.
11: Okay. All right. So you're going to get a true report then. Your blood sugar ranges from about 200 to 400, which of course is very high. Now, the complete healing period for diabetes is 2 to 3 months, but a diabetic, because they can measure their blood sugar level anytime that they want, can actually see the tea working before their very eyes on a daily, weekly, monthly basis. Now, since you're not on any other medications for diabetes, you don't necessarily have to take your blood sugar daily, but you'd want to take it once or twice a week. And here's what you should expect to see happen. And let's just use one of those figures, 200 blood sugar, for easy mathematics. So your blood sugar is 200. You start drinking a tea. In a couple of weeks, when you measure your blood sugar will be down to 175. 2 weeks later, it'll be down to 150. 6 weeks later, it'll be down to 125. And 2 months later, it'll be down to 100, which is where you want it to be. And for diabetes, it works on virtually everybody. And sometimes it's not a reduction every 2 weeks, it's a reduction every 3 weeks. But somewhere in the range of 2 to 4 months, you'll get the complete healing of the pancreas and the insulin secretion, so that you won't have to go on blood sugar medications. And it works so well that there's this one lady, she stopped by our warehouse and she's picking up like 200 pounds, no, not 200, 20 pounds of Tahibo every month. And I'm on the phone mostly every time she comes, so I didn't have a chance to ask her, what is she doing with 200 to 20 pounds of Tahibo? And one day I wasn't, and I said, hey, listen, I don't mind whether you're reselling the tea or whatever it is that you're doing, but I'm just curious. You could be filling a swimming pool with 20 pounds a month, because a one-pound package of our tea makes 300 8-ounce cups. So even if somebody's drinking eight glasses a day, 1 pound will still last 5 weeks. So she says to me, you're going to laugh at this. She says to me, I'm a life insurance salesman, and people that don't qualify for life insurance because their blood sugar is too high, I give them a pound of the tea. I tell them to drink it for 2 months, and I tell them to go in and get full blood work redrawn. And she says, and virtually everybody is in line. So not only did I make the people healthier, but I'm able to give them the life insurance that they want, and I'm able to make the commission that I want. So with regards to diabetes, our tea is very, very successful for that. Now, let me ask you another question. With regards to your COVID, are you having any long-haul symptoms or no?
21: It's been over 2 months since I got out of the hospital, and I just don't have any energy at all.
11: Well, the tea is also going to help you with that, because the tea builds the red corpuscles in the blood, which bring oxygen to the organs and cells. And the organs and cells need oxygen to regenerate themselves. So even people that, sluggish because they're on chemotherapy, they don't feel like getting up out of bed and all that type of stuff because of the side effects of chemo, in 3-4 days, they start getting up out of bed, they start going for walks, they start cleaning, they start cooking, all of that type of stuff. So it'll certainly help you with the energy level as well.
21: Okay. I've got a little bit of skin cancer issue. I know places on my hands, my head, my nose, and I'm thinking maybe I ought to go back to the dermatologist and get some frozen done, but
11: either that or the Tahibo works topically as well. So besides drinking the tea, I mean, just dip your hands in Tahibo, and it'll dry off in about a minute, or you can dab it off with a paper towel, because it also works topically, and that should help significantly.
20: Tahibo Tea Club's original Pure Paudi Arco Super Tea comes from the only tree in the world that fungus does not grow on. As a result, it naturally has antifungal, anti-infection, antiviral, antibacterial, anti-inflammation, and anti-parasite properties. 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
5: NBC News Radio, I'm Jim Roop. President Trump says he's hitting the pause button on Project Freedom, in which the Navy was escorting ships through the Strait of Hormuz so a final agreement can possibly be reached with Iran. He says, however, the U.S. blockade of the Strait will remain in full effect. Earlier today, Secretary of State Marco Rubio said the U.S. will not let Iran hold the global economy hostage.
6: It's outrageous, and every country in the world should be joining us.
5: Rubio confirming the Navy escorted 2 U.S.-flagged ships through the Strait. Meantime, President Trump's accusing Pope Leo of, in his words, endangering a lot of Catholics. The president and the Pope have clashed publicly in the past over Leo's criticism of military operations in Iran. During a recent interview with Hugh Hewitt, President Trump also suggested that Pope Leo, quote, thinks it's just fine for Iran to have a nuclear weapon, end quote. But it's important to note the Pope has never said that. He has, in fact, spoken out against nuclear weapons and their devastation. The president's latest criticism comes as Secretary of State Marco Rubio was set to travel to Vatican City this week to meet with the Pope. The suspected gunman in the White House Correspondents Association dinner shooting is being indicted on 4 charges. Cole Thomas Allen is facing charges for attempting to assassinate President Trump, assaulting an officer or employee of the United States with a deadly weapon, and 2 other firearms-related charges. Prosecutors have said in court filings the attack was an act of political violence and notes the president was a target of the attack. Meantime, defense lawyers for Charlie Kirk's accused killer are battling with prosecutors over the timing of the preliminary hearing. Tyler Robinson's lawyers want prosecutors held in contempt for comments they made to the media. However, the Utah County Attorney's Office says they only spoke to the media because of misinformation about the bullet that killed Charlie Kirk.

0: Robinson is accused of firing that bullet last year at Utah Valley University. The prosecution says it has enough evidence, even if it doesn't use the bullet evidence. Jim Roop, NBC News Radio.
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5: We're back. 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Longtime organizer, first-time radio host. Learning in my rookie status. I guess I'm in my junior year now. But learning how to use this mic correctly. So today you're going to periodically hear Mark yell at me and say,
6: "You're too close.
5: You're too close to the mic. Get the mic away." Because we've been trying to figure out.
6: You're not far enough.
5: Yeah, we've been trying to figure out the sound quality issues. And actually, at the membership meeting last night, which was very good turnout. And,
7: yes.
5: It's encouraging to hear how many people are listening to the show.
7: Absolutely.
5: How many members are, and others, but specifically the members. You know, they were like, "Hey, man, something's going on with Randy's mic and this and that." He's saying you
7: got
5: to bring your mic a little closer to you. Mine's
7: got
5: to be further away.
7: Mine's
5: got to
7: be closer.
5: Yours
7: gotta
6: there
7: be
6: we
7: closer.
6: Go.
7: Hey, better.
6: Yeah.
5: She's on. So we're all rookies at this. This ain't our profession. We're figuring it out as we go along. So, and if anything's wrong, it's either Mark's fault or Robert's.
6: Robert.
7: Agreed.
5: He's not even going to turn your mic on today, especially after all the.
6: Oh, are you with us, Robert?
8: Every time. Yeah, my mic off.
6: I'm so sorry. You were over here.
8: You have 3 hours to prepare, usually before the show.
6: Prepare.
8: I'm so tired today.
6: Rare?
8: Prepare.
5: Earlier, you said you were fine.
8: I know, but once I hit the 3 o'clock hour, it's over.
6: It's nap time.
8: It's really? Nap time.
5: You need a coffee, a second coffee?
8: No caffeine today. Actually, if you notice, yeah,
7: good for you.
8: I'm drinking a Mason Perrier.
5: Oh,
7: not San Pellegrino.
8: Oh yeah, that one's good too.
7: That one's really good. That's really good.
5: All right. Now that we've got all that out of the way, and if my mic is better. Hopefully, it's not. Hopefully, we're fixing.
8: We'll find out when I'm editing.
5: You will. You'll find out when you're editing.
8: Mm-hmm.
5: Or people can. I wonder if people could have picked up on it before. Cause, I don't know, because nobody ever complained.
8: Maybe they're waiting, because I was bombarded last night, and I got emails coming.
7: Really?
8: Mm-hmm, through the radio show thing, saying, Randy's mic. And
7: oh, wow.
8: Yeah.
6: I wonder if it's YouTube.
8: Maybe. No.
5: Well, yeah, maybe the sound quality changes. Anyway, so hopefully we figure it out. Hopefully me keeping the mic a little further away is going to solve whatever problem we're running into.
6: Mm-hmm. I've got everybody turned down today.
5: I picked up on it, too. I actually got somebody texting. Yeah. Yeah, somebody's listening in from far away.
8: That sounds better?
5: Far away. No, I just got an ear.
8: Oh.
6: He can hear from there.
5: Right. Live shout-outs. Let's start with our live shout-outs. Hey, for those of you that posted in this board here, you got them all in the thread and then some over in the reply thread. And, you know, so if I mess anything up,
7: it's their fault.
8: His rookie status.
5: So, yeah, it's my – you know, yeah, I'm a rookie here and I'm having a hard time, you know.
8: As rookies do, that's okay. You'll learn.
7: You're doing fantastic. Come on.
8: Me and Kathleen are pros, right, Kathleen?
7: That's right.
5: Well, why don't you guys come over here, sit in this? How about I just peace out today?
7: Good job, Robert.
8: I'm learning, Randy. I can anticipate what he's going to say.
7: You knew it. Yep.
5: Mm-hmm. I'm
8: going
5: to peace out. I just want to take off. How about you guys just run the show? I go home, take a nap.
8: Sounds like a plan,
7: Robert.
8: We can handle it.
7: I think Robert would be Robert.
5: All right, yeah. All right, let's go.
6: Tim was a good time.
7: Psych.
5: Anyway, live shout outs. Vernon Williams, ARMC, Jenny Hernandez, Public Health, Amy Shackelford, CFS, Tina Avalos-Morgan, who made 15 motions last night at the membership meeting,
7: did.
5: By the way.
7: Great Love job. Her.
5: She was like, I want my name. Every show is good stuff. Trish Flores and Crystal Olds from Rile to Tad, Jill Perez, John Gutierrez, Karen Tinsley from ITD, Kurt Garrison, Susan Loftus from Sheriff's Department, Laura Campbell from Needles Tad, Connie Bottini from the Rialto Library, Krista Cunner from ARMC, Amanda Montoya from ARMC, City of Big Bear Lakes Public Works Department listening in. Warming up for you guys up there, by the way.
7: Mm-hmm.
5: Tis the season for you as the season turns up in Big Bear. And for those of you who don't know, we have Big Bear... And we also have the hospital up there, too. So Bear Valley Hospital, which just ratified a contract, by the way. And the new units just ratified their first contract.
7: Great job, Barbara.
5: Colton General Unit in bargaining during the radio session. During the radio session, they came in deep, recognized somebody, James, at the membership meeting. He got the Worker Power Award. Great job.
7: Yeah.
5: Member Power Award. Sorry, not Worker Power. See, I got all these slogans and sayings.
8: I called it Worker Power Award, so now I'm rethinking.
7: It kind of sounds... Member Power. A Worker Power Award kind of has a ring to it, too. It's the same thing.
5: Does it matter?
7: No.
5: Is it written on their Worker Power?
8: No, it's written on their Member Power. Sorry. What is it called, the other one?
7: Member Power.
5: Member power. Worker Power. Yeah. It's all the same.
7: Yep.
5: Palm Springs General Unit members, City of San Bernardino Teamsters, all listening in live. Oh, Tony Soto. Thank you, Tony. Inside joke, by the way, everybody. Annette Lara, Nicole Mild, City of Colton, Lori McMillan Ryan, DA's office. Matt Ziankowski, I hope I did that right, Matt. Mm-hmm. Jazzy Rodriguez from Sunline out in the low desert. PSD, Donna Gilbertson, Christina Garcia, Hermelinda Leva from PID, Maria Trejo, and then Jeremine Mims, and then Christina Black from TAD. And then we have, hopefully, I'm not duplicating here, Jeremy Lopez, ARMC, Carlos Rincon from Assessors, Jessica Limbera from City of Grand Terrace, and then City of Montclair Public Works listening in live right now. They're very excited today. They just had a good positive vote. Jen is ready at the front desk for when we do our call-in.
7: Oh, the giveaway.
5: Our giveaway.
7: Mm-hmm.
5: Yeah. I guess we can do that next, huh? And then I have Ryan Franking. He's the one who sent me the ear, listening in live from deep in the heart of Arizona, out in the middle of the desert. But he will be, him and his amazing wife, will be here at the car show in a couple days.
7: Good job.
5: They always come out and make the trip, along with lots of other people. I think our furthest distance is there's a group that comes from Utah.
7: Yes, from Utah, the bikers.
5: Utah.
8: Tell them don't bring their right to work stuff over here, please.
7: Leave it there.
5: Exactly.
7: Come visit.
5: Exactly. Don't bring your right to work stuff. Teamster Tuesday, don't forget. We always have Teamster Tuesday. I'll get into that in a minute after I do our giveaway. Fifth caller, 909-889-8377, 909-889-8377. Fifth caller, Jen, let us know who wins.
7: Good luck, everyone.
5: Good luck. Oh, I didn't even say what they're going to get.
7: Oh, yeah. What is it?
6: How about a turkey?
7: Oh.
5: Oh, yeah. Yeah. I'm sorry. Anybody who comes in the studio, the whole building, we had a freezer go down and a bunch of turkeys that were in the freezer stunk the entire building up. It's pretty bad.
7: Yeah, it's pretty bad.
5: It's pretty bad. And this is not bad right now compared to what it was earlier when we were clearing it out. So, no, yeah, not a turkey. We're going to give you a tote bag. Fifth caller gets a tote bag. Fifth caller gets a tote bag. Teamster Tuesday. I got it here somewhere. Let me see if I can find it. Somewhere in here. Yeah. Yeah. Oh, yes. Oh, Ryan said, yes, we're coming to teach Robert.
8: Oh, no.
5: How to pronounce our last name.
8: Oh, this is the same guy.
5: Yeah, that you butchered his name.
8: It's going to haunt me now.
5: Yes, he's going to track you down. Oh, no. He's going to track you down at the car show.
8: Oh, no. I'll be busy taking photos.
7: Yeah, right?
8: I'll be busy.
5: We're going to take a photo of him while he's while he's giving you a bunch of...
7: You can jump on the cart with me.
8: Yeah. Thank you.
5: He's going to run. He's going to run.
8: Kathleen got me.
5: Every Tuesday, we highlight a member or member group on our social media to show the public the important work our members do. You can follow us at 1932 Teamsters on all platforms. Last Tuesday, we highlighted our members at the assessor's office all the way out in Joshua Tree. Yes, we represent people actually all the way to the Arizona border, even in Big River, all the way out in Big River, Needles, all the way down the Colorado River, the California side of the Colorado River. And Joshua Tree is about two-thirds of the way there. Those hardworking men and women at the assessor's office determine the value of properties in San Bernardino County for tax purposes. This includes homes, commercial buildings, warehouses, vacant land, etc. Today and every day, be sure to thank a Teamster. That's part of our Thank a Teamster program. And if you want to be showcased, let us know. Make sure you email us, radioshow@teamsters1932.org. I think it's really important for us to hear from you. And with that, do you have that, do you have the letter on the nurses?
8: Oh, actually, I have it on my Word document. Let's go over another thing so I can print out for you.
5: So I can't even run my own show, huh?
7: Oh.
8: Yeah, you could.
5: No, I'm just kidding. I'm just kidding, Robert. You don't have to get up.
8: I need to print it out that way.
5: Now he realizes he didn't print it out.
7: He's so crap.
6: Thank you,
5: Robert.
6: He
5: probably didn't realize I was going to do that right
7: now.
5: Yeah,
7: the agenda is,
5: So in news, you know, we've got this really interesting thing going on in the news where the May Day push to shut it down takes shape across the country. The nationwide action, which some organizations are calling a shutdown or a general strike, is expected to take place with union sponsoring events in scores of cities across the country on May 1st. And for those of you who don't know, May 1st is an historical day. It really is a day about celebrating workers and worker action and activity. Yeah. And over the last 50 years, there have been a lot of May Day events around these types of subjects. And there, apparently, you know, there's a movement taking place, and let's hope that it continues to build the momentum that's building right now. And I was just bringing up the shut it down stuff for May Day in the news.
8: Oh, yeah. And this happens every May, no matter who's president, right? May Day is supposed to signify a day of unity amongst social activists, amongst unions. And so May Day, this one is obviously very special because we know corporate America is full attack on workers. A lot of social groups are being attacked. ICE is being lawless right now. So there's a huge calling for labor and all these groups to come together on May Day, which is May 1st. They call it May Day sort of as like, hey, like...
5: I like how they're calling it Shut It Down.
7: I love it, too.
8: So that's why I put it there.
5: I wonder where they got that from.
8: Right.
7: Mm-hmm. Yeah, that's right.
8: Everyone's using the worker power stuff, too, so...
7: Yes,
8: but it works. It works.
5: It does.
7: It does work.
5: You know,
9: we're going to get copyright and trademark stuff on all this, mm-hmm. and we're going to start charging all these people using all of our slogans.
8: Invoice.
9: We're going to invoice them.
7: Oh boy.
9: Yeah. No. I think it's great that they're calling to shut it down. I think it's awesome that you're seeing more and more of this sort of build out mm-hmm. and take shape. Am I keeping the mic far enough away from me, Mark?
6: You're doing a great job.
9: All right. I'm just checking.
6: Meters are wonderful today.
9: My meters are wonderful.
7: Nice.
9: All right.
7: Nice.
9: So I know I'm jumping around here. That was news. I do want to go back because we're not going to have a show next week. And I really think it's important for us to cover this subject. We actually had one of our members, Jenny Hernandez, who is a nurse, a supervising nurse, and she, you know, sent us an email and a message about Nurses Week next week. And we're going to be doing a few things to spotlight the nurses mm-hmm. next week. So let's make sure everybody literally pays attention to that.
7: Absolutely.
9: And I know we're not technically a nurse union, but we do represent a lot of nurses within the Teamsters generally and clearly within our local union. But the National Nurses Week, here's a message that Jenny sent in for us to read. Jenny, first of all, I really appreciate you. She actually brought this up to me last night at the membership meeting. And I said, hey, look, if you got it to Robert, I'm assuming I'm going to have it. And then we were trying to figure out what the show was for next week because we're running into some potential conflicts with being able to run the show. And knowing that next week is National Nurses Week, we want to talk about it today and how important it is. This National Nurses Week, we pause to honor the nurses, or I guess next week, we want to pause to honor the nurses who keep our healthcare system standing. Nurses are the backbone of medicine, the steady presence at the bedside, and the advocates who speak up when patients cannot. We know this work is a calling. One that demands strength, knowledge, compassion, and courage. Nurses stay 12 hours and beyond at the bedside, observing every change, every improvement, every setback. Nurses are the ones who notice the small shifts that become life-saving interventions. They communicate, collaborate, and coordinate care across every discipline to make sure patients receive what they need and when they need it. Yeah. Nurses witness the most profound moments of humanity. They are there when life enters the world, and they are there often holding a hand when life leaves it. For few professionals carry such deep responsibility. And still, many nurses feel neglected, undervalued, and too often dismissed. Yesterday's heroes have become today's overlooked professionals. Yet, despite that, nurses continue to show up, continue to serve, and continue to give everything they have to their patients and their communities. So today and next week, we say thank you. Thank you for your sacrifice, your expertise, your compassion, and your unwavering commitment to care. Thank you for the countless moments that go unseen but never go without impact. To every nurse, we see you, we honor you, and we appreciate you this week and every week. Next week, Happy Nurses Week. And we're gonna do some stuff on socials. We'll do some stuff in a couple of our other areas. A little bit of it's a surprise. Hopefully, all of you see it. When you see it, please share it and make sure that you get the message out. And I just want to touch on something here that's talked about how they're by your bedside. They recognize these things. You know, when I went through what I went through a couple years ago, not only did I experience that where the nurses in the hospital saved my life and were really like, they were really on top of my, you know, everything that I was going through. And they also, I experienced this unusual scenario where when I went back to come back to work, because we were happened to be bargaining at the time, we had nurses on our bargaining committee. As soon as I came in the building, I mean, I had those nurses, Holly and others, were like, Randy, first of all, what are you doing here?
7: Yes, I remember that.
9: And then they're like, what about this? What about that? Like, they genuinely, yeah. It was all about caring for what I was going through yeah. and what had happened. And you could just see that genuine love for humanity and me as an individual. Yep. And I'll never forget that. I'm actually getting goosebumps talking about it right now.
7: I am too, actually.
9: It's a powerful moment, especially I can still remember the faces of those nurses that were by my side, you know, when I was going through that very crazy 12 hours of maybe not being here.
7: Nearly dying.
9: Yeah. And you know, to be able to, they were able to recognize every little thing that needed to happen for it to go in the right direction. And it is so true how undervalued they are so much. And again, just from the bottom of my heart, my entire family, and anybody else has gone through this, we super appreciate what you do. If you're a nurse, you're listening to this, you know, take great pride in what you do, regardless of the fact that maybe some other people aren't respecting the work that you do. Know that we do. We appreciate that. Anyway, Jenny Hernandez, thank you very much for raising this up. Thank you for bringing this forward and bringing it to our attention for us to talk about it. These are absolutely the things we love to bring to the show and talk about, especially when it's member driven and the subject or the topic or the circumstances, or in this case, it's a week of recognition for what is, look, being a nurse, like as much as I value, that's such an incredible, I could never do that job.
7: Never.
9: I can never do that job. Yep. The amount, you know, it's just incredible how they make sure you're okay.
7: It's definitely a calling, like you said.
8: While juggling to make sure they're okay.
9: They're alive.
8: Because during COVID, and I feel like when Jenny emailed me this, she put a part in the email that she didn't put in the entire quote, was that during COVID, these nurses were marketed as heroes of the hour, heroes of the entire month. I mean, that 2020 was just horrible for nurses. And then, you know, and then all of a sudden all these things came to light, how underpaid they are. And people think, oh, you're a nurse, you're making good money. Realize that these nurses, some of them are living with crushing debt from medical school. Medical school is not cheap, especially now. And I think it goes to show that, yeah, sure, you're probably making 88K or more with union benefits, but not all nurses are unionized.
7: Right.
8: Not all nurses get what, you know, a nurse at Kaiser doesn't get what a nurse gets at Sharp.
7: Correct.
8: Or Arrowhead Regional Medical Center. Like, it's all different budgets, and it's important to realize that these nurses are literally on the front lines, and they're saving lives just as other people are. And I think they are very undervalued, overworked, and underpaid in most circumstances.
7: And understaffed.
8: Like understaffed
7: big time.
8: Their patient to nurse ratio,
7: it's ridiculous.
8: Is insane. And
9: isn't it crazy they have to pass a law in the state to tell hospitals?
7: Yeah, common sense.
9: You can't have more than a certain amount of patients.
7: It's
8: well, then it's even more crazy that there's loopholes in that same law,
9: right. And then
8: loopholes.
9: That too.
8: And then Kaiser, which were just on strike, right, at for the steelworkers in Fontana and across the Inland Empire over that issue.
7: Yeah.
8: Because they were going through these legal loopholes where, we'll give a nurse a couple thousand of members in 1 hour. It's crazy.
7: And what's crazy is they'll do the job. And I've known many nurses who have literally destroyed themselves physically for their patients, for the job, for the love of it. Mm-hmm. Like, and they don't have any regrets, but they blow out their knees, their backs.
9: Yeah, a lot of times they sacrifice their own well-being to make sure that everybody else is good around them.
7: Absolute heroes, man.
9: Well, again, thank you. We're not going to have a show next week, but we will do some things to recognize nurses next week and make sure that there's a strong presence. And you know, we could probably do something with that part of the show. Take a little clip of it, put it out on.
8: Well, what I'm also going to do is highlight all the nurse strikes we've been on. There was a couple last year that we participated in.
7: Great
8: the United Steelworkers.
7: Yep.
8: Maybe I'll put a collage. We'll figure it out, but that'll be up next week. So be on the lookout for that, as well as, you know, I think it's a good thing to tie into the scholarships as well. A lot of these scholarships that we have at the local, we have about 4 of them online that could help pay for a lot of this stuff. If you want to even enter the nursing realm or the doctor realm, I mean, you have to be a nurse, right, to go to before you be a doctor or something. But there's something. A lot of
9: did you see how you just rattled that off? Maybe you got to be a nurse before you can be a doctor.
8: Oh, I don't know how medical school works, but it's like, I'm sure there's steps,
7: it's
8: right?
7: A lot of school.
8: Yeah, you have to go to nursing school first and then doctor school, I think. I don't know.
7: Doctor school.
8: So, it's a joke out of
9: to
8: it.
9: To be young again.
8: But I think this is a good segment way into what the Labor Council has been up to.
9: Yeah.
8: In the Inland Empire. So,
7: speaking of nurses, Dejanay Shaw is a nurse.
8: Oh, that's right. Yes. Dejanay is a nurse. She Happy sure Nurses is. Week to Dejanay Shaw. Yep.
7: The new president.
8: Labor Council president.
9: New president of the Labor Council.
8: Yeah. Yeah, absolutely. And she's very passionate about that stuff.
7: She sure
8: about
7: is.
8: About her nursing ratio and the staffing for that. So the Labor Council has been up to a lot of great things. So this week, the Labor Council participated in a Workers' Memorial Day, recognizing all the workers in different industries have a high mortality rate. And I was shocked to hear these numbers. Let me just lay out a few of them. Industries with the highest fatality rates.
7: Fertility.
8: I know, I'm just all over the place. In 2024 were agriculture, forestry, and fishing. Imagine that. For every 100,000 workers, there's about 21 workers who die in that industry a year.
7: Wow.
8: I think that's you know, really, like,
7: that's shocking.
8: It's shocking. The other one is mining, which I didn't even know. I'm sure that industry is crazy right now, but I don't know how much mining we do nowadays. It's about 13 workers who die every year out of 100,000 workers per 100,000.
7: Wow.
8: And that's, you know, pretty high still. And there's others like construction, wholesale trade, etc., but those are the highest ones. And that was pretty interesting.
9: And transportation and warehousing, 12.2 per 100,000.
7: Wow.
9: That's insane.
7: That is really insane.
9: I mean, all these are insane, by the way.
8: Yeah.
9: But, you know,
8: it's really, when you put it in a statistic like that, right? But you never know what that one person went through or how they did they die in the job. And it's just, I can see construction being high, but I was,
9: and you know, it's interesting, you know, I don't mean to kind of talk down about other professions, but there are professions that when somebody does die in the profession, like everybody like raises the flag or lowers the flag, bring, you know, does all this,
7: right.
9: Does a lot of hoopla. And I you know, I'm not saying you shouldn't
7: right,
9: do
7: rightfully
9: that.
7: Rightfully so.
9: But there are a lot more professions that are a lot more dangerous, and you don't have that recognition of individuals dying on the job. Especially most of these things, like in warehousing, let's use the difference between mining and warehousing, okay? Mining, quarrying, gas, and oil make a lot of sense. It's very dangerous. The conditions are, but when you think of warehousing and transportation, you would think it shouldn't be dangerous.
7: Right. Shouldn't be.
9: It shouldn't be.
7: Right.
9: Why is it statistically almost the same number as those I just laid out?
7: That's incredible.
9: It makes, and really what it boils down to is these big corporations always cutting corners and not prioritizing safety and always about more and more profit, when we've seen profits at their all-time high in the last few decades. You're not getting less profitable.
7: Right.
9: Workers are getting less of their paycheck is what's happening.
7: And dying.
9: And dying more
7: it's
9: than
7: incredible.
9: They should. That this should get down to, you know, less than one per 100,000 workers.
7: I hope people wake up. I hope these numbers wake some people up.
9: Well, that's
7: up.
9: Where they shut it down.
8: Well,
9: Friday,
8: that's right. Yes. That, and it should also wake up in California agencies. When I was in Sacramento, these numbers should be lower given the amount of money we dump into these agencies. I don't want to sound like those waste, fraud, and abuse people, but it's like OSHA is responsible for this.
7: What
8: I mean,
7: doing?
8: We hear OSHA this, OSHA that.
7: Yeah.
9: So the question
7: good
9: is
7: good point, Robert.
9: To that, let me just make it be devil's advocate here. If it wasn't for OSHA, what would those numbers be?
8: Probably higher.
7: Yeah.
9: There's no problem.
7: 1,000%. Yeah. Right.
9: I think if you go back in time and you look at what those numbers were prior to any of the regulatory bodies, even though today we'll be critical and we think that there's things that they should be better at, the simple fact that they're in place, unfortunately, some people are trying to gut that.
8: Yeah.
9: The fact that they're in place is why the numbers are at least at this number versus being at 15 or 20 or 25 or 30 per 100,000.
8: Yeah, it's really insane.
9: It would be interesting to go back and see what like a 1945 number was. I mean, I don't know if they collected any of that data. I don't ever remember off the top of my head ever seeing that sort of data. But, you know, the pre-OSHA, the pre-regulatory safety days,
7: that's
9: how bad those numbers were.
7: We'll have to research that.
8: Yeah, absolutely.
7: Decade. you know, because even going up into the 70s.
9: I'm sure there's somebody that's done it.
7: Yeah, it has to be.
9: It's extracted this data.
7: Yeah.
9: Yeah. Anyway, you were saying about
8: the I'm reading here now. It says for the last 35 years, the AFL-CIO has been collecting that data. There's in the second paragraph at the top. But yeah, we'll look into it.
9: Well, and just 35 years is not quite the 1940s.
8: I know, but things have changed since 40 years ago.
7: To him, it is. He's like, that's a long time ago.
9: Anything beyond 35 years is a long time ago.
6: What's middle-aged again, Robert?
7: Oh, don't. No, yeah. Not right
9: we
7: now.
9: Had
7: not
9: this
7: today. I'm fragile.
8: Earlier, yeah.
7: No. What's middle-aged? It crushes my soul.
8: The Labor Council has also received a new version of the California Workplace Outreach Project. So basically what this is, it's a booklet that members and union members alike can use to refer to their union rights on and off the job.
7: Wonderful.
8: So it teaches them about their earned rest breaks, their hours earned, their wages, California wage laws, wage theft, the lunches they're supposed to be providing, right? I think if you work 8 hours, yep, you get like a 30-minute lunch. And yeah, so the Labor Council has copies for you to pick up in Colton. They're really cute. I don't know if you've seen them, Kathleen, at the Labor Council.
7: I have.
8: They're really cute.
7: Mm-hmm. I think they're the ones that they had about 5 years ago, right?
8: Mm-hmm. Yeah,
7: they renewed them. Those are wonderful.
8: Yeah, so these are free, yep, for free. So, I mean, you know, I know we can Google search a lot of these things, but they're really cool. And then on the political side, the Labor Council tomorrow is kicking off their campaign kickoff for the June election. So for those who are interested in learning how to use PDI.
9: And I hear there might be a gubernatorial debate that the Labor Council is going to be hosting.
8: Yeah.
7: Oh, really?
9: I don't think we're allowed to release the date yet because I don't think it's all confirmed. But, mm-hmm, man, I'd love to participate in that debate.
7: No kidding.
8: I told them exactly that you're interested in a particular person.
7: Oh, so, right. I will pay money to be there and watch that. Oh, yeah. God.
8: Yeah, that would
7: please
8: be fun.
7: Let it happen.
8: I also think it's like none of these gubernatorial candidates have really passed their way through the Inland Empire.
7: I know.
8: We're haven't. Forgotten. We're forgotten, you know. I think some have maybe, but you know. And the Labor Council also gave us more statistics. So we'll also post these on YouTube so you guys can see them. But the Labor Council and a lot of other affiliates are doing a lot of great work. And I think this platform is doing a good job in uplifting all the work they do, and et cetera.
9: Yeah. Hey, just to reflect back on the nurses, there's some postings here, live postings. If it wasn't for nurses, my sister-in-law would not be here today. They were her voice and advocate when she couldn't speak for herself.
7: Wow.
9: And then another posting, not just that, but the emotional toll of bringing life into the world and helping life ease into death as well.
7: Wow.
9: Very...
7: That's powerful.
9: Very... Very, very, yeah.
7: Yep.
9: Anyway, so, yeah. All right, we got James coming in, right? We don't need to take a break. Why don't you just go grab him?
8: Okay.
9: And then we'll just set him right where you are. Mark doesn't want you talking anymore anyway.
7: James.
9: Yeah.
7: James Eads?
9: No. Oh. James James Estrada, our very own trustee.
7: James.
9: What we're gonna do is we're gonna get them in here to talk about what's going on with Redlands. They came in as usual deep to the membership meeting last night, but also they want to just kind of give a quick report out. You know, they've done such a great job. They also got clothespins on their nose because of the of the great smell in the building right now.
7: It's not my fault.
9: Yeah,
10: we need to adjust.
9: Mark didn't take a shower today.
6: Sorry.
7: Just keep.
6: Hey,
7: forward.
6: Randy, we're gonna need to move camera 3 over just a hair.
9: You want to take a timeout?
11: We have to fix the camera.
9: Okay. All right.
6: Going on break?
9: Yeah, let's take a quick break real quick. It'll literally take 30 seconds. Hi. This is a Worker Power Hour with Randy Corgan on the Teamsters 1932 Broadcast Network. Take it away, Mark.

0: We're back. This is the Worker Power Hour with Randy Corgan on the Teamsters Local 1932 Broadcast Network, live from San Bernardino. Never forget, this is live radio, and we run into some challenges sometimes when we're rolling live. But we got with us James Estrada and Eli
1: Salazar
0: from the city of Redlands. And what'd you think of the smell of the building? You like the new aura?
2: Yeah. Well, I wasn't sure if it was a trick that was going on, a late April Fool's, or what was happening.
0: We wanted you to feel at home working in the sewers.
2: No, it was actually the sewer smelled better. Sewer smelled a little bit better than that. It was a little bit ripe. Now I'm messing with
0: this. This is what a dying turkey or dead turkey smells like.
2: I know, poor turkeys. Yeah. I know. I feel really bad for those turkeys.
3: Me too.
2: Yeah.
0: We were going to raffle off turkeys today. I mean, not raffle, we're going to give them away to the fifth caller.
2: Oh,
0: by the way, the winner is Tina Avalos Morgan. Fifth caller.
3: Good job, Tina.
0: So, James, why don't you introduce yourself and then kick the mic over to Eli?
2: You got it. All right. So, first and foremost, thank you for having us both here. I'm James Estrada. I'm a 20-year employee with the city of Redlands, going on actually over 20 years as of January. I'm the chief steward there for the city of Redlands.
0: Chief.
2: That's what they're calling me, the chief steward.
3: Dog.
2: Yeah. And I'm on the board here for our union. So, that's what I do. And let me go and turn it over to Eli right here.
3: A newly appointed trustee at that.
1: Wow, I didn't even know that.
3: Heck yeah.
2: Didn't want to boast. Right
0: just happened yesterday.
3: You should boast, man.
1: Oh, really?
3: That's awesome.
1: Yeah, thank you. Well, congratulations, Jimmy.
2: Thank you very much.
1: I'm Eli Salazar. I'm the water distribution supervisor for the city of Redlands. I've been with the city 10 years now, and I'm also the deputy chief. You know, his right-hand man.
0: Nice. You know? So we'll kick the mic back to James real quick. Sure. Not that we don't like you, Eli, but...
2: No, we'll go back and forth.
0: We're one mic short. We typically don't have a problem like, hey, if you're going to bring more people, not a problem. We'll just figure it out, right? Yeah. It's live radio. You know, we're not like producing some, you know, nationally syndicated, you know, 5 million viewer situation here. You know, we just got about 6 people down the street that are watching us paying attention. So anyway, so you guys are bargaining right now, James. I know. Let me just kind of lead in a little bit.
2: Absolutely.
0: You guys did a great job 3 years ago. It was 3 years ago last time, right? When you were bargaining. Did a great job of engaging the community and all the activity that you were doing. You guys are obviously ramping that up again right now. You're doing stuff at the council meetings. And one of the things that I want to comment on is that there's a few cities, Redlands being one of them, that there's such a great relationship between the residents and the workers.
2: That's right.
0: And Redlands is one of those.
2: Absolutely.
0: And that's not only a testament to how hard of work that you do, it's also a testament to really paying attention to the needs of the community and valuing the community in a real way and being connected. And so I think that you guys are a shining example. You guys have a social media page that's got like over 40,000 people viewed, I think, just this last...
2: Correct, the last 30 days. Over 40,000 views on our
0: page. We got board of supervisors and elected officials following that page all throughout the region, paying attention to this great work that you guys do. As a matter of fact, it's a good model for all of our areas. So with that, what you got going on in the city of Redlands?
2: Yeah, absolutely. Yeah, so, yeah, you know, just real quick, reflecting back on what you're saying, super important, what you just hit on about this community engagement, right? Us as stewards, you know, we're provided the tools and the training to go out and engage with the community and know how to talk and make those connections. And we understand the importance of that. So that's something that we've really been hammering down on since, like you mentioned, our previous negotiations that we had, and we were out there engaging with the community. Our big thing is supporting local business. You know, a lot of us that are fortunate enough to live where we work at there in Redlands, we also are, you know, putting money back into our community in terms of spending local all the time. And those that live out of town but work in our community are always coming back into our community and they're spending local, right? So we just wanted to make sure the businesses understand that that's where our money's going and that we support them. And that's been a long-lasting relationship that we have going, as well as with the Chamber of Commerce. That's another great relationship that we have going on. And so moving forward, It's great to see as we're moving into negotiations again, and we're showing up to city council and we're doing some actions as we get things moving. We have community members showing up, showing that support. A lot of that comes from that social media page. We're keeping them in the loop of what's going on. They're getting interested. Shout out to Slow Bloom Coffee right there in Redlands. They've came out. So we have Amazon.
0: Don't forget Teamster Coffee there in Redlands.
2: 100%. Yeah, go get some Teamster Coffee at Slow Bloom. But shout out to them. They've been showing up and engaging, and that's just been very impactful. And it just continues to pique others' interest. And
0: Amazon workers coming out.
2: Yeah, absolutely. With Amazon workers too, and they have a lot going on. So for them to be able to show up and support us, I mean, that's what we're supposed to be doing.
3: That's exactly
2: as,
3: right.
2: As you know, Teamsters, we got to show up for each other. All this matters. It's all impactful. Mm-hmm. Absolutely.
3: Absolutely.
0: You know, what stands out to me from 3 years ago was you all, you know, you were standing on corners, you were, you know, doing some rallies, doing some events, you're holding up signs, and you're really lifting up the small business community. Mm-hmm. That turned into some really good relationships with some of those small business owners and or those that are operating those small businesses that to this day are still paying good dividends. And
2: agreed.
0: And it just built this really strong relationship, and they're really valuing and recognizing how important not only you are, but the union community and the Teamster community.
2: Correct. Because it's much bigger than what we have going on in Redlands. We're excited about what's happening, but
0: yeah, a lot of people go to Redlands because they love downtown. They
2: 100%.
0: Love the restaurants.
3: It's a great city.
0: It's a great town.
3: Great.
2: Yeah, it's really starting to be identified as what I would like to refer to as more of a union town these days. A lot of, turns out there's a lot of us Teamsters that actually live in Redlands, whether you work in Redlands or not. You know, we pulled a sheet to do some roll call recently.
0: And that's big.
2: Yeah, there was, I think, well over 700 Teamsters that weren't even working for Redlands that live in Redlands. So it's important to engage with the community. And before you know it, we have folks from surrounding communities that are, you know, whether it's Yucaipa, Loma Linda, you know, we can all come together for a common goal and understanding. We're all trying to just, you know, get by is really what we're doing. And that's where the connections at, just, you know, common ground overall. Yep. But it's impactful to engage with the community, and through social media, like you were talking about, that's, you know, the personal connection is really where it's at. But if we can, you know, get them over to check out what we're going on and pique their interest, then maybe we can see them at an action. Maybe we can see them, you know, for an endorsed candidate canvassing event or something, which we always welcome community members to come and join us. It just doesn't have to be, you don't have to be a Teamster to come out and do what we're doing. This is community members alike. This is everybody.
3: Yeah.
0: You know, since the studio moved over here to San Bernardino, you don't see us as much.
2: I know.
0: When we were closer to you over there.
2: Yeah. So I think they moved away.
0: He would be pounding on the window outside the studio. Hey, man, let me in. Let me on the show.
2: Yeah, I think they changed the locks one day. So I knew, okay, things were changing. Locks were changed. I'm like, so they moved, you know, because it was a safer.
0: We didn't even tell him. Like, for 3 days, he's like, no one will let me in.
3: Oh, man.
0: Yeah, they moved.
3: Oh, man. Sorry, James.
0: Finally, we had to tell him.
1: Why you moved, right?
2: Yeah.
0: He had a sleeping bag in the front, and then we were like, okay, we got to
3: tell him. Yeah,
2: I got the boot eventually. Yeah, no, I miss you guys being there in Redlands. Of course, that was convenient for us. Yeah. However, this is like the heart of where everything's coming from, is right here in our union hall. So I think that in the long run, it's just more important that we're having these conversations, and we're having this radio show happening right here where it's all taking place.
0: Yeah, you know? Live. So you're going to let Eli talk at all?
2: He said he wanted me to talk, but I'm going to go ahead and pass this to him right here. And you guys got a lot to say. He's busy. He's busy there at work.
1: James is made for radio for sure.
0: He is.
3: For real.
0: Yeah.
1: You see that? How it just also.
0: You want to take off the show?
1: You know?
2: Too much work.
0: I'll give you the mic and I can take off, man. I can go home and take a nap.
1: There you go.
0: Midday nap.
2: No, Mark will do that.
0: So, Eli, what's up, man? What's going on from your perspective? Isn't it great to see everybody kind of come together?
1: No, it is. It is. The turnout has been really great. You know, we didn't realize. Well, we do. There's a lot of members that haven't been there. Didn't see the actions that we did 3 years ago. A lot of new members. So to see the fire.
0: It's crazy to see how quick the turnover happens.
1: It's crazy. Mm-hmm. It's really crazy.
0: If you don't pay attention, literally look right at it, you go, man, 10, 15%, 20%.
1: Oh, yeah, exactly.
0: Fast.
1: Yep. And then we're trying to tell them, like, we don't want that same scenario that we had to do, all those actions that we had to do. We're willing to do it. we'll fight if we need to, but it's like, let's not get to that point. So, you know, like James said, we're trying to build those relationships and with council members. And but yeah, the turnover has been, it's been crazy.
0: Kathleen, what's it like for you, you know, with all the, you know, you're obviously the president here, Madam President. You know, what's it like for you to see the activity in Redlands and see how everybody is coming together? And then the coordination between Redlands, Colton, Rancho, kind of all these actions kind of starting to happen collectively at the same time, spreading out.
3: It's inspiring. It's absolutely inspiring. And it was inspiring 3 years ago, just as inspiring. But it's, I'd like to point to it because, you know, we're going to be going into negotiations as a county contract as well. And it's like, I always use you guys as an example. Like, hey, look what they've done in Redlands, you know, that you guys were out in full force on the streets and you guys fought back that Measure J for the, it was going to cut the firefighters. I mean, that wasn't even Measure T.
0: It's been like three or four of them.
3: It's been three or four of them. But you guys have always gotten out. And because of that, we've always shot those down, you know, and it's so powerful. And it's like when I hear someone say, well, I don't know, what's the point? I don't think it's going to work. I'm like, I use you guys as an example. And thank you for that, because it's awesome. It's like, no, I can shut that down real quick and say, no, look what they did in Redlands and look how effective it's been. You know, so it's inspiring, man. I freaking love every second of it. And
1: well, we get that in-house too. Like, what are these actions going to accomplish? What are they really going to do?
3: Right. You can point to all those wins.
1: But then those, you know, members that are saying that weren't there 3 years ago. They didn't see what we accomplished.
3: We need
1: and
3: to remind
1: big
3: them.
1: Was medical.
3: Yep.
1: You
3: That's
1: know?
3: Right.
1: And we got what we wanted.
3: That's a good point. And we have to do our part reminding them. Especially.
0: And as a good reminder, Kathleen, you've told me stories about how, like, board of supervisors will reach out to you, seeing what they were doing. This is 3 years ago, right?
3: Yeah.
0: And they're reaching out to Kathleen going,
3: seriously,
0: hey, or they're reaching out to me. It's always easy for me to tell a story about happening to me. It's better to say if they're reaching out to someone else, right?
3: Absolutely.
0: That means that they're reaching, elected officials in the area are reaching out to multiple people. You're talking board of supervisors, you know, senators, congressional leaders that are seeing visibly what the activity, reaching out to us as an organization going, hey, we support you. How can we help? We love what you guys are doing.
3: Wow. Yep. It's powerful. Yeah. Seriously. I mean, you guys make everyone pays attention when you guys have just the way you run your social media, you know, just everything about what you guys have done. It's just, you've built this powerhouse. Really, you have. And you should pat yourselves on the back, because it's an amazing thing to watch and get those phone calls. Like Randy said, it's powerful.
0: My favorite one was the silent.
3: Oh,
0: protest.
3: Why don't you those are the best. No, I just had someone at work tell me about that when we did that with the county many, many years ago. He said, that was my favorite thing, Kathleen, just sitting there quietly. And I'm like, it's powerful.
0: It trips everybody out.
3: Yeah, it's
0: when
3: powerful.
0: You have a lot of people do something in silence.
3: In silence, yep.
0: Everybody goes, what's going on? Like, you just don't expect it. It doesn't fit.
3: Yep. Yeah. Right.
0: And it creates an unusual unease.
3: Yeah.
0: It makes people uncomfortable.
3: I love those, honestly. I hate public speaking.
0: I envision someday, and I'm going to be honest with you, I've been setting up the infrastructure to actually pull this off. I believe we are literally this close to pull off what I'm about to talk about right now. Imagine a couple thousand people marching down any street. Let's say it's Redlands, San Bernardino, the county. It doesn't matter where it's at. It's somewhere in the IE. And people have signs or whatever, but there's no bullhorns. There's no chanting. There's no, you know, none of this. It's just footsteps.
3: Wow. I like that.
0: The footsteps don't have to be all in unison with each other. We're not the military or, you know, it's not, we're not trying to invade a foreign land. But the silence of just hearing the footsteps and everybody, you know, everybody has phones and earbuds and, you know, we could give direction. Hey, make a left at Sierra Way.
3: Yep.
0: Make a right on Second Street. There's this obstacle up here. We're going to go around it. And we have the technology here now to actually pull off something like that. So imagine what that looks like and what that sounds like in silence of a few thousand people being that disciplined. Because what is impactful about a silent protest is the fact that it's got such discipline.
3: Mm-hmm.
0: And when you have discipline like that, it doesn't give the other side any room to talk negatively about anything that you've done. And it is as powerful as something can be. James, you want to jump in? He's about jumping out of his chair. Yeah, give me that.
2: No,
0: mic.
2: Absolutely. And what you're referring to right there is like the absence of noise is going to make everyone uncomfortable, and just the sound of the footsteps.
0: You experience that directly.
2: 100%. You know, and it moves people in a space where they don't want to be, and it's something to reflect on.
3: Right.
2: And you know, not to age myself, but it also reminds me of something I did see in a Twilight Zone episode with a lot of soldiers marching in silence, and that was one of the eerie episodes to me I remember watching. So yeah, something like that is very impactful.
3: Really?
2: Absolutely.
0: Talk about your that one that you had in Redlands a few years ago.
2: Yeah, so that one, we went in, we packed the house, you know, there was a few actions we had built up, and I don't even know what the number was, but we had another good amount of...
3: It was a packed house.
2: This might have been the 140 one. We had a lot of people. So it was complete silence. We had it all worked out. It was complete silence. We had signs. Do we have signs in
3: yes,
2: that one? Yeah, we had signs that said...
1: Our kids matter.
2: It was regarding the health care. You know, it was for affordable health care. Anything that ain't no different than anyone else would want.
3: Right.
2: You know, and so for us to go in there and do the exact opposite of what they were expecting, they didn't know what to think. You know, they were beside themselves. And so, and again, it shows discipline. It shows that we're one.
0: Organized.
2: Organized, we're collective, and that we're in control of our situation. So, yeah.
0: Funny story from that event, Rich was telling me, Rich Smith, you know, he did a great job helping coordinate all
2: 100%.
0: That stuff.
2: 100%. Kudos to Rich.
0: So kudos
2: to
0: Rich.
2: Yeah, absolutely.
0: He was so giggly
2: behind a lot of it.
0: Couple days after this. The next day he was at another meeting somewhere. And
3: giggly.
0: And somebody he was at this other meeting at was so freaked out by the silence that he was like, what were you guys up to? What were you trying to do?
2: Yeah, they're spooked.
0: Yep. They were spooked. Like, Rich is like, nothing.
2: Yeah.
0: What's wrong with you? Like, why are you... What's wrong with you for you to be so freaked out over silence?
3: Right.
2: Absolutely.
0: And it just, you know, and there's a bunch of things that were said in that exchange. I don't want to share that. Maybe we'll get Rich on someday to talk about it.
3: We should absolutely do that.
2: Yeah, no, but absolutely. Kudos to Rich. He was behind a lot of, spearheading those collectively together as, you know, we're just brainstorming a lot of ideas. And, you know, reflecting back on that, you know, we're coming up. It's a different time right now, you know, different strategies, different things going on. So we got to continue moving forward in that direction. And big shout out to all of our members, the city of Redlands, you know, shout out to our stewards. They do an excellent job. At the end of the day, we can't do what we're doing without the
0: support of the members.
2: 100%.
3: Yep.
2: 100%. So, the members,
0: the power that we have comes from the support of the membership.
2: That's exactly what it is.
0: The more the members and the group, the bargaining units, the community collectively support what the leaders do, that the leaders' voice becomes stronger and firmer.
2: Absolutely.
0: So that when those challenging moments come, you can be bold, you can be tough and respectful in a way to get things done, because the other side knows that they support you. You've got the support.
2: Right. You have that backing.
3: Right.
2: Yeah, you have that support team. And that's necessary, and that's the only way we can accomplish what we're accomplishing, whether it's through actions, through negotiations, or just, you know, just dealing and working with, you know, our city day in and day out through different things. It's just have to have that membership engagement. So the previous membership, there's been a lot of turnover, as Eli was saying. Shout out to the previous membership, those that are still with us, and those that are now rocking with us.
3: Right.
2: They're out there and they're coming full force. We've had a couple good turnouts, and so shout out to all the city of Redlands memberships. They're really rocking and rolling, and we're doing what we need to do.
0: Just briefly talk about some of the cool jobs you guys do there that you represent.
2: Oh, okay. Well, you know, I got to brag about my crew first and foremost, the sewer crew, because I think that's a really cool, interesting, fun job.
0: It's a really important one, by the way.
2: It is, It really is. So, yeah, I have a sewer crew. I'll
0: make sure all that works correctly.
2: Yeah, 100%. Yeah, so the sewer crew is preventing sewer backups from occurring, whether it's out in the streets or in your house. You don't want anyone's sewer from your neighborhood. You don't want your neighbor's sewer. You don't even want your own sewer backing up in your house.
0: You don't want yours backing up.
2: Yeah,
0: your neighbor rolling in.
3: It's a nightmare.
2: Exactly. Exactly. So there's a crew out there all the time, night and day, cleaning the sewer lines. We have a laboratory there. We have a full-on disposal, an amazing disposal crew, an amazing mechanic crew that keeps a lot of these vehicles moving along. Eli,
0: what's a disposal crew? What's
2: so our solid waste crew. Solid waste crew. They might be mad if I said the name for the crew and our landfill crew. But the shout out to the crew. They're really good. Our library, our recs staff, our street staff, our park staff. Eli, you can talk a little bit about production, I think, and distribution.
1: Yeah,
2: you guys do.
1: Redlands is one of the very few full service cities that we still have. You know, I believe Ontario is the other one. Mm-hmm. So own landfill. We own our own landfill. I'm currently I am a water distribution supervisor, so I cover all clean drinking water, you know, get it to the customer. And then we have the...
0: And then he gets it away.
1: Exactly. And then it goes it goes to him. Then he takes care of it.
0: Full circle right here, man.
1: Exactly.
0: Full circle.
1: Exactly. That's why we get along so well, right? You know?
0: He can't do his job without you, and your job stops without him.
1: Exactly.
2: Right. You know, it's dirty money.
1: Clean money, dirty money. And you don't realize... the job we do until, like, you know, you don't have it,
3: right?
1: You know, so it's nice, you know, take advantage, you know, you take for granted, you know, turn on a faucet and the water not coming out, or
3: it's
1: it
3: magic,
1: is right. Yeah. So and then also we have a treatment department as well, so they treat the water, you know, safe for us to drink, and then the production things, I think, you know, making sure all wells are maintained, and, you know, everything is just working properly like it should be.
0: You know, and the t-

0: started to get implemented, and I was shocked that it it's just very recent.
1: Yes, the first
0: nearly 200 years, in a lot of areas, more than 200 years of this country's history, there were no rules about the water.
1: No. Mm-hmm.
0: And that most of these rules are within the last 50 years.
2: Yeah.
0: That is, in the 70s, right? And when you really look at the first one was in the late 60s. Yep. And when you look back to the mid 1800s, am I good? Am I getting too close?
3: You're coming up on time.
0: Oh, yeah. We got time.
3: 6 minutes, oh, yeah. Dougie Fresh. Yeah.
0: Anyway, over a million people died in New York.
2: Yeah.
0: Over
2: New
0: a million York. People died. Over water.
2: Yep.
0: Cholera in the water.
2: Yep.
0: Cholera in the water.
2: Yep.
0: So any closing remarks? We got less than a minute. Thanks, James. Eli, for coming on. Sorry.
4: Yeah,
0: man, we just started rolling here.
4: I know.
1: No, absolutely. No, great conversation. No, I just want to, again, we're going to keep doing what we're doing, engaging with the community, to all my other Teamster, you know, brothers and sisters out there, wherever city you're working in. Do the same. Engage with your community. Reach out to us about our social media page. And
0: less than a minute, James.
1: We'll connect on that. But, yeah, shout out to all of our Teamster members in City of Redlands. Thank you guys
4: great
1: for having
4: job,
1: us
4: you
1: both.
4: Guys.
1: Both
4: you guys
1: on. Appreciate
4: it.
1: You guys.
4: Thank
0: Eli,
4: you guys
0: thanks for coming
4: man.
0: On. How much time do we got, Mark?
3: Less than a minute.
0: Okay. So, Eli, you can say some parting words if you can do it in 15, 20 seconds.
5: No, just thank you for having us on here. You know, we really appreciate it. This is awesome that we, you know, the only union to have their own radio station.
4: Right?
0: And it's yours.
4: Awesome. So, yeah, powerful.
0: That's anytime awesome. You guys right? want to come on and talk about
4: that's
0: it.
4: Right.
5: Appreciate
4: absolutely.
5: It. Thank you.
0: This is the Worker Power Hour with Randy Corgan and the Teamsters 1932 broadcast network. I'm tongue-tied today. Airing live from San Bernardino. Take it away, Mark.
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7: NBC News Radio, I'm Jim Roop. President Trump says he's hitting the pause button on Project Freedom, in which the Navy was escorting ships through the Strait of Hormuz so a final agreement can possibly be reached with Iran. He says, however, the U.S. blockade of the Strait will remain in full effect. Earlier today, Secretary of State Marco Rubio said the U.S. will not let Iran hold the global economy hostage.
8: It's outrageous, and every country in the world should be joining us.
7: Rubio confirming the Navy escorted two U.S.-flagged ships through the Strait. Meantime, President Trump's accusing Pope Leo of, in his words, endangering a lot of Catholics. The president and the Pope have clashed publicly in the past over Leo's criticism of military operations in Iran. During a recent interview with Hugh Hewitt, President Trump also suggested that Pope Leo, quote, thinks it's just fine for Iran to have a nuclear weapon, end quote. But it's important to note the Pope has never said that. He has, in fact, spoken out against nuclear weapons and their devastation. The president's latest criticism comes as Secretary of State Marco Rubio is set to travel to Vatican City this week to meet with the Pope. The suspected gunman in the White House Correspondents Association dinner shooting is being indicted on 4 charges. Cole Thomas Allen is facing charges for attempting to assassinate President Trump, assaulting an officer or employee of the United States with a deadly weapon, and 2 other firearms-related charges. Prosecutors have said in court filings the attack was an act of political violence and notes the president was a target of the attack. Meantime, defense lawyers for Charlie Kirk's accused killer are battling with prosecutors over the timing of the preliminary hearing. Tyler Robinson's lawyers want prosecutors held in contempt for comments they made to the media. However, the Utah County Attorney's Office says they only spoke to the media because of misinformation about the bullet that killed Charlie Kirk. Robinson is accused of firing that bullet last year at Utah Valley University. The prosecution says it has enough evidence even if it doesn't use the bullet evidence. Jim Roop, NBC News Radio.
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7: An FAA employee is facing legal trouble for allegedly threatening to harm President Trump and using a work computer to research his plans. Prosecutors allege Dean Delachey made incriminating searches on a work device, including previous assassination attempts against

0: Trump, and he allegedly admitted to conducting those searches during a meeting with Secret Service in February. The 35-year-old Delashey from New Hampshire faces up to 5 years in prison and a $250,000 fine if convicted. More airline cuts. This time it's about snacks. Delta Airlines no longer going to hand out snacks on short-distance flights. Starting May 19th, economy passengers on flights under 350 miles will not get snacks, in-flight meals, or drinks. The change impacts roughly 450 daily flights, but first-class travelers will still get full service. Kids across America are seeing a big change in gym class as President Trump has brought back the Presidential Fitness Test Award.
1: That's the one where students try different activities like running or sit-ups and stretching to earn a special fitness badge. The idea is to help kids stay active, have fun, and set some personal goals. Teachers say the new version will be more encouraging and less stressful than those pull-ups of years past, focusing on doing your best instead of being the fastest or the strongest. I'm Monica Nelson.
0: If you're looking to shed some pounds that you put on over the winter, a dietitian is highlighting how to cut calories you may not realize add up over the course of a day.
2: Condiments are a very common source of excess calories. Adding a lot of extra cheese or dairy-based condiments like cream cheese and sour cream.
0: Julia Zampano with the Cleveland Clinic says calories in salad dressings, cooking oils, and drinks like soda and certain coffees can accumulate quickly. Zampano recommends having them in moderation and to note the serving size. She says there are online calorie trackers that can help you. Jim Roop, NBC News Radio.
3: 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KCAA. 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
2: NBC News Radio, I'm Jim Rupa. President Trump says he's hitting the pause button on Project Freedom, in which the Navy was escorting ships through the Strait of Hormuz so a final agreement can possibly be reached with Iran. He says, however, the U.S. blockade of the Strait will remain in full effect. Earlier today, Secretary of State Marco Rubio said the U.S. will not let Iran hold the global economy hostage.
3: It's outrageous, and every country in the world should be joining us.
2: Rubio confirming the Navy escorted two U.S.-flagged ships through the Strait. Meantime, President Trump's accusing Pope Leo of, in his words, endangering a lot of Catholics. The president and the Pope have clashed publicly in the past over Leo's criticism of military operations in Iran. During a recent interview with Hugh Hewitt, President Trump also suggested that Pope Leo, quote, thinks it's just fine for Iran to have a nuclear weapon, end quote. But it's important to note the Pope has never said that. He has, in fact, spoken out against nuclear weapons and their devastation. The president's latest criticism comes as Secretary of State Marco Rubio was set to travel to Vatican City this week to meet with the Pope. The suspected gunman in the White House Correspondents Association dinner shooting is being indicted on four charges. Cole Thomas Allen is facing charges for attempting to assassinate President Trump, assaulting an officer or employee of the United States with a deadly weapon, and two other firearms-related charges. Prosecutors have said in court filings the attack was an act of political violence and notes the president was a target of the attack. Meantime, defense lawyers for Charlie Kirk's accused killer are battling with prosecutors over the timing of the preliminary hearing. Tyler Robinson's lawyers want prosecutors held in contempt for comments they made to the media. However, the Utah County Attorney's Office says they only spoke to the media because of misinformation about the bullet that killed Charlie Kirk. Robinson is accused of firing that bullet last year at Utah Valley University. The prosecution says it has enough evidence even if it doesn't use the bullet evidence. Jim Roop, NBC News Radio.
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8: Hey, happy midweek to you. It's Wednesday. Congressman Pocan is typically with us every other week on Wednesday, the first day of the week, or the first hour of the Wednesday. We branded it. We call it Middays with Mark. He will be with us today, but in the third hour of our program, rather than this first hour of the program where he typically is, because he's got, you know, he's got to work around the schedule of Congress. and actually, I think Congress is in recess right now, so maybe he's got a gig. I'm not sure the details, but anyway, he'll be with us in our third hour instead of this first hour. And so get your questions ready, because the entire third hour will be the former chairman of the Congressional Progressive Caucus, Mark Pocan, Democrat of Wisconsin, taking your calls. Also on our program today, in our first hour, they blew up the debt, they stalled America's future, they stuck you with the bill, all to enrich the top 1% and win elections. And did Trump just surrender on Iran after 68 days of bloodshed? And why did the FDA bury studies proving vaccines are safe? It's getting wild out there. In the second hour of our program, David Daley is going to drop by. He's a writer. We've had him on a program a number of times. He's got some great books on politics and economics. The Supreme Court, the voting decision wasn't about the law. It was about politics, he writes. And I want to dig into this evisceration of the Voting Rights Act that people, you know, that Martin Luther King died for, that Schwerner, Goodman, and Cheney died for down in Mississippi. That these six conservatives just stabbed and drained of all this blood. And also, why did Trump spend millions to punish Republicans who followed the law? Well, and did Trump really tell a mother her son deserves to die? I mean, a lot to talk about in the second hour of our program. And then, of course, the third hour, as I mentioned, will be Congressman Mark Pocan for the whole hour. But my daily take today from HartmanReport.com is titled, They Blew Up the Debt, Stalled America's Future, and Stuck You with the Bill, All to Enrich the Top 1% and Win Elections. The article, I emailed out, had a great picture of a guy with, you know, empty pockets, but I've replaced it now with a graphic that lays out all the shocking details of what Republicans have done to us. Yesterday, Republicans proposed an appropriations bill, and they're going to try and push it through the House and Senate through reconciliation, which means that Democrats won't be able to filibuster it in the Senate, no matter what. So anyway, this appropriations bill, which right now is, it was around, well, actually, as of yesterday, it was in the $70 to $80 billion range, had in it a $1 billion for the Epstein Memorial Ballroom. You know, Donald Trump's Epstein dance hall thing that he wants to build, his gaudy gold, disgusting, you know, overshadow the White House tribute to his ego. Every penny of that $1 billion for the ballroom that Lindsey Graham is and Chuck Grassley are out there promoting right now, every penny of that will be borrowed in our name, in our children's name, in our grandchildren's name, and we'll be paying interest on that money throughout our lifetimes. This year, in fact, we are spending a little over $1 trillion on interest on the national debt. Our national debt is in the neighborhood of $39 trillion. And $1 trillion in interest is a mind-boggling amount of money. In fact, I think it's a huge scandal, by the way. Our national debt of $39 trillion is now larger than our entire economy, which is around $34 trillion. And Fortune magazine says by the end of this decade, you know, just, a few years from now, we're going to spend $2 trillion a year in interest. So to put all that in context, you start spitting numbers, you know, trillions and billions, and people's brains just go tilt. So what could we have right now if we didn't have to spend $1 trillion in interest on the $39 trillion in debt that three Republican presidents have run up with their tax breaks? Now, just let me preface this by pointing out 100% of our national debt is attributable to the Reagan tax cuts, the George W. Bush tax cuts, the Donald Trump tax cuts, versions 1 and 2, and the interest we pay on the debt that comes about as a result of those tax cuts. You don't even have to toss in the two wars that Bush and Cheney lied us into that cost us $7 trillion. You add up those three presidents' tax cuts and the interest, and it's $54 trillion. So what could we do with just the $1 trillion that this year we are going to spend on interest payments on that debt that the Republicans ran up in our name? First, it could guarantee universal child care and early childhood education nationwide. Second, it would make all public colleges, universities, and trade schools tuition free. Third, the U.S. could establish a universal health care system. Fourth, it would fully fund a national infrastructure modernization program, repairing every deficient bridge in the country, rebuilding all of our highways, expanding mass transit, and replacing aging water systems, including every lead pipe in America. Fifth, $1 trillion could finance a rapid transition to clean energy, building out solar and wind at scale, modernizing the grid, subsidizing home electrification, and accelerating EV infrastructure to catch up with China. Sixth, it could end homelessness in America. Seventh, we could generate a guaranteed basic income of $500 a month to every adult American, or a more targeted version for lower and middle income households, dramatically reducing poverty. Eighth, it could expand Social Security and Medicare benefits significantly. Ninth, the U.S. could also fund universal paid family and medical leave, so no one ever has to go to work sick again or choose between a paycheck and caring for a newborn or a sick relative. Tenth, it could drastically increase teacher pay, reduce class sizes, and modernize school facilities. 11th, it could launch a large-scale affordable housing initiative, building millions of units, stabilizing rents, and helping first-time homebuyers with down payments. 12th, it could rebuild and expand public health infrastructure, including pandemic preparedness, local health departments, research funding, and domestic manufacturing of crucial medicines and supplies. And even after doing several of those at once, there'd still be room for things like universal broadband, modernizing the postal system, expanding national parks and conservation efforts, and funding scientific research at levels that could accelerate breakthroughs in everything from cancer to renewables to clean water. None of those things are happening, however, because Republicans say, we just can't afford to do it because of our debt. Now, how did we get in this mess? It all started in the 1970s when Jude Waninsky wrote an op-ed for the Wall Street Journal, arguing, it was in 1976, arguing that Republicans had been viewed as Scrooge and Democrats were viewed as Santa. The Santa Claus Democrats brought us the minimum wage, the 40-hour work week, overtime, Social Security, Medicare, Medicaid, free college. I mean, it just goes on and on and on, right? The list is huge. All the things the Democrats brought us. And the Republicans opposed every single one of them. So what Waninsky said is Republicans need to become the tax Santas. They have to figure out a way to be Santa, and they have to figure out how to get the Democrats to shoot their own Santa in the face. So what you do is when a Republican's in office, you run up the debt as hard and fast as you can. Ronald Reagan took it from $800 billion to $2.4 trillion in 8 years. And that produces good times. It makes the economy look good, even though, you know, it's all borrowed money. And then when a Democrat comes into office, you squeal and scream and yell about, oh my God, the debt, our grandchildren are going to pay for it. And they've been doing this for 45 years. And the media never caught on. The Democratic Party doesn't talk about it. I feel like a lone voice in the wilderness when I'm out here talking about this. But they have all done this. Last night, at the suggestion of a caller yesterday, Louise and I watched Graham Plattner's, it's a little short of an hour speech in Maine, in Bittesburg or something like that is the name of the town. Packed town hall, amazing speech. And as Graham Plattner said, we have to use the tax code to take back the money they've stolen from us. So it's a big job, but we've got to take on the GOP's two Santa Claus strategy. We've got to expose it. We've got to raise taxes. We've got to roll back the Reagan, Bush, and Trump tax cuts and put America back on a sustainable path and get some of the stuff that people in every other developed country in the world just take for granted, like a national health care system and free college. And, you know, get back to that and just have billionaires pay their damn fair share.
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8: 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I'll be right back with more of the news of the day in your phones.

0: 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This product is not intended to diagnose, treat, cure, or prevent any disease. Hey friends, Tom Hartman here to tell you about my brand new book. It's called The Tom Hartman Reader. Tom Hartman Reader is unlike any of my other books. It's a collection of my best and most revealing writings that I think you need to know. Tom Hartman Reader covers everything from my fierce commitment to Jeffersonian democracy to my steadfast opposition to the corporatization of America. Also, it more clearly identifies the root cause of so many of our social and environmental ills. The Tom Hartman Reader will give you essential information and explore solutions to questions like, how do we keep our schools from treating children like assembly line products? Why is it that attention deficit disorder is not an affliction? Or what cloudy Germany can teach us about solar energy? And much, much more. Not only will you gain vital substance on a wide range of topics in the book, but the Tom Hartman Reader will inspire you to action. It's time to educate ourselves on the world around us, why it got this way, and the corrective actions we all need to take. 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Inspiration, insight, and action. 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
1: The American middle class is on its deathbed. 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

0: Welcome back. 23 minutes past the hour, just about. Did Donald Trump just surrender on Iran after 68 days of bloodshed? 68 days. 68 days of bombs, 68 days of dead civilians, and a strangled global economy for 68 days. And what did Donald Trump and his pathetic defense secretary, Whiskey Pete, get for it? A one-page memo. Axios reports Trump's envoys, Steve Witkoff and his son-in-law, Jared Kushner, two men with absolutely no diplomatic experience whatsoever, are closing in on a 14-point memorandum to end the war. It declares the war over, opens 30 days of talks, lifts sanctions, and hands Iran billions in frozen funds. Remember when Trump went nuts on Obama for giving Iran back their money? Iran's nuclear program, a moratorium. Trump's demand of dismantling Natanz and Isfahan and Fordo, gone. The 15-point ultimatum sent through Pakistan in March is in the trash. Thousands are dead. Energy markets are in chaos. 13 American soldiers are dead. Gas prices are through the roof. Allies are humiliated. And we're right back where we started, with Iran's money on a plane home. And with them having control of the Gulf, or of the Strait. Trump and his Fox News defense secretary picked a war they couldn't finish, and working people paid the bill at the pump. And we're paying the bill in body bags as well. Why did the FDA bury studies proving vaccines are safe? The New York Times broke a story Tuesday that should infuriate every parent in America. Officials at the Food and Drug Administration blocked publication of multiple studies showing that both the COVID and the shingles vaccines are perfectly safe. Studies funded with millions of dollars in our tax dollars and public money, studies done by the agency's own scientists who reviewed literally millions of patient records and confirmed serious side effects are very rare. In October, scientists were ordered to withdraw two COVID vaccine studies already accepted for publication. In February, top FDA brass refused to sign off on Shingrix's safety abstracts headed to a major drug safety conference. This is what happens when, you know, brainworm-infected, heroin and sex addict Bob Kennedy runs Health and Human Services. Science gets buried, quackery gets promoted, and Americans get sicker. This is the MAGA, model, just writ large, on steroids. Donald Trump has been a con artist his whole entire life. And the GOP, as I mentioned in my opening rant, has been running a con, this two Santa Clauses con, on Americans for 45 years. The trickle-down economics con. The supply-side economics con. A phrase that Jude Wininsky himself invented. And now we've got the MAHA con. And now we've got the oh my God, it's trans people con. And yeah, I mean, it just goes on and on and on. And what is it all about? It's all about stealing our money. In the 45 years since Reagan became president in 1981, we have had $70 to $80 trillion transferred out of the homes and pensions and 401ks and IRAs and paychecks of working class Americans and shoveled into the money bins of Mark Zuckerberg and Elon Musk and Jeff Bezos and David Ellis, the whole crowd of them. The whole crew. And this is what we get, right? We don't even get a damn T-shirt. It's like, Republicans went on a 45-year spending and a tax cut and spending binge. And all we got was a $39 trillion deficit and $1 trillion a year interest payment. And now we've, apparently lost the war to Iran. And the FDA is burying evidence the vaccines are safe at a time when people are no longer doing vaccine. People aren't, women are not giving their babies vitamin K shots and the babies are bleeding out. I mean, it's just crazy, the nutty stuff that's come out of this MAGA move.
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0: But that's just my opinion. What say you? I'll pick up your calls on the other side of the break.

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3: The American middle class is on its deathbed. 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

0: 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Check it out. The hour, picking up your calls. What's on your mind today? Michael in Antelope, California. Hey, Michael, what's up?
1: Hey, Tom, you can hear me okay?
0: Oh, yeah. Yeah.
1: Okay, great. Hey, it's been a while. It's been over a year. Whoa. But I've been listening to, you know, listening to these pundit shows, and the last straw was when I heard the Secretary of War talk about he was asked about the cost of gas with the president's policies, and the Secretary of War replied responded with, well, what about California gas prices? They're so high, you know. And so many people are saying this, and I, you know, especially the conservatives. And they're trying to blame liberalism or the Democrats who run the state on the high gas prices. Yeah. Well, what I found out about 10 years ago, that California is not connected to the fuel lines in the main major part of the country. We're isolated because of the Sierra Nevada mountains.
0: Right. So you get most of your oil
1: on our own.
0: You're getting most of your oil from California, well, the West Coast generally, but we get a lot of the tar sands and you know, oil from the pipelines and stuff here in Oregon and Washington State. But California in particular, I think you get most of your oil. Some of it comes from Texas by train, but an awful lot of it's coming from, you know, across the Pacific from the Straits of Hormuz, isn't it?
1: Yeah. And I was surprised that we were getting some of our oil from Russia.
0: Exactly.
1: I'm like, what?
0: Yep.
1: So I didn't know that. I never knew that California was that isolated.
0: Yeah.
1: And apparently the rest of the country doesn't know that California is isolated. And they're probably Californians that don't understand why gasoline prices are so high. Yeah. It's because we're just physically isolated from the rest of the country and the world.
0: Yeah.

0: crest.
1: The other problem is there's a major.
0: Those are the Sierra Nevadas and the L.A. Basin that we had to change our fuel component to reduce smog emissions because of that. Because we had a bad, I remember growing up in the 60s in L.A., we had smog was really bad.
1: The air was orange. Also, the other problem, Michael, is that you've got a major refinery on the West Coast that's shut down for repairs right now. Whether that's a coincidence or whether the fossil fuel companies just thought it would be another great excuse to jack up prices.
0: No, it happens all the time.
1: Yeah. So it's probably a coincidence.
0: It happens all the time. We always have a fuel refinery that's shut down,
1: We
0: got three or four, and then one is always down. So
1: I got it. Michael, I got to run, but thank you for the call. Spot on. Corey in Dallas, Texas. Hey, Corey, what's up?
2: Hey, how are you doing, Mr. Hartman?
1: Good. I hope you're well.
2: I've been better, been worse. I'm calling from Texas, but I'm not actually living in Texas right now. And that's part of the reason I want to talk about some stuff here. This ballroom that's being built and using taxpayer money now, I want to know why we are using our taxpayer money to fund this, project of the president. And I'll say this too. I'm mad because my gas prices are so high. Mm-hmm. As I said, I'm driving between where I live now in Dallas. I'm going to visit my father who is sick, and I'm having to pay $75 every time to make a trip one way and $75 back, plus hotel, plus food. And it's ridiculous because everything is so high right now.
1: Yeah.
2: And this president wants to go and build a ballroom and shove all the goldy gaudiness in our face.
1: Yep.
2: It just bothers me to my core. I am a person. I have picket signs. I stand on corners. I call my representatives. I am a Democrat living in a deeply red state with no Democratic representation. What do I do, sir?
1: Oh, wow. I would argue that the first thing that you should do is contact your local Democratic Party and ask them how you can help. There are lots of things.
2: I'm in contact. We talk. I've raised money. I write letters.
1: Cool.
2: To people in other states. Yeah. I'm doing everything I know how to do. Yeah. And I know there are probably people out there in my position who are listening who want to know when our Democratic leaders are going to stand up and actually help us. Like, I know some are, I know some progressive are, and I know some moderates are, but when as a party are we going to come together and rally behind ourselves and believe in ourselves to defeat the evilness, the immorality, the unethical people who have taken our country, by the neck?
1: Yeah, I'm with you. My computer just went nuts. That's very strange.
2: I have that effect on technology. Sorry.
1: apparently. Hang on a second. Let me bring it back up again. I just had to. Yeah, my software just crashed.
2: No stress. I'll play.
1: Okay. Well, it's all good.
2: Yeah.
1: Corey, thanks a lot for the call. Beyond what you're doing, and also join a local group that's doing good stuff. There's Indivisible, and there's other groups out there. So those are the things that I would suggest.
2: Okay.
1: Corey, thanks for the call. It's great to hear from you. Let's see here. Janet in Bainbridge Island. Hey, Janet, what's on your mind today?
3: Good morning. The national debt and what you have been saying this morning really makes me want to wonder who is the lender of our national debt?
1: Anybody who buys treasury bills.
3: We are paying $1 trillion in interest. To whom does the $1 trillion of interest go?
1: About of the $39 trillion that is our national debt, about five. These are numbers that are off the top of my head from memory. So fact check me on all these. I think I'm right, but I may be off by $1 trillion one way or the other. But roughly $5 trillion of that is money that we owe ourselves. It's like the Social Security Trust Fund and other federal funds that are invested in treasuries. So, Social Security is technically lending that money to the federal government, but it's a good idea because interest is paid back to Social Security on it. So that takes us down to $34 trillion. of that $34 trillion, my understanding is somewhere in the neighborhood of $8 or $9 trillion of it, maybe as much as $10 trillion of it, is held by foreign entities. China used to hold about $1 trillion, $1.5 trillion. I'm not sure what they're holding now. Japan has a big chunk of it. Germany has a chunk of it. You know, countries all over the world hold U.S. debt as a safe and secure instrument. And then the other roughly $20 trillion of it is held by Americans and American institutions. And the vast majority of that, probably well over 90% of it, is held by the top 5 or 10% of Americans.
3: So our not only do we enrich the richest,
1: that's right,
3: by everything else we do, we let the rich have even more money than right. they do by getting tax breaks.
1: Right.
3: And, I mean, it seems like we should rename it. We should not call it the national debt. We should call it something like the national poverty protection for the wealthiest or something like that.
1: It's the GOP debt.
3: Somehow it needs to be named for what it is.
1: Yeah,
3: because on the one hand, when we increase it by bombing, by destroying the materials that we have manufactured, that's one kind of debt. Mm. But it just seems like calling it the national debt when what we're doing is providing care to mothers and infants and children.
1: Oh, it's crazy. I agree, Janet. I call it the Republican debt because 100% of it, in fact, more than 100% of it, can be attributed to three Republican presidents' tax cuts. It's just that simple. Janet, thank you for the call. Dave in Hoffman Estates, Illinois. Hey, Dave, what's on your mind today?
4: Hey, Tom. Yeah, on this war here, that this mercurial president we have, you know, either he takes his stuff from a magic eight ball, or a Ouija board for his decisions from day to day. One day he's doing a Neville Chamberlain, you know, we have peace at our hand or whatever.
1: Yeah.
4: And then the next day he gets all mad and does a General Curtis LeMay, you know,
1: yep.
4: that he's going to bomb him off the face of the earth.
1: Back to the Stone Age, yes.
4: Yeah, meanwhile, wasting our already depleted million-dollar-plus munitions on that on $20,000 missile drones and bombing the countryside.
1: Yep.
4: I'd have to say that this, quote, art of the deal looks more like a Picasso. and you ever noticed, you know, right away though, these MAGAs back them up, and they're ready to crucify Joe Biden over that 13 service members at Abbey Gate. Yet, little Lord Fauntleroy Trump gets a pass on 13 service members killed in Operation Epic Failure.
1: Oh, remember how long they went on about Benghazi? I mean, that was like 3 or 4 years that every week Fox was doing special. Oh my God, 4 people died. And the weird irony about it, and I kept pointing this out, but the major media just never even mentioned this, is that the CIA had explicitly asked the Bush administration for funding to harden the CIA outpost at Benghazi, and the Bush administration refused to provide the money. And then when these 4 guys died because the facility wasn't hardened, they blamed Hillary Clinton.
4: Of course. Like they used to say, it's easier to point the finger at somebody else, but there's 3 pointing back at them.
1: There you go. There you go.
4: When you mention about the MTG, what about, remember that time he besmirched that LaDavid Johnson, one that got killed?
1: Yeah. She's getting death threats now, Marjorie Taylor Greene, and her son apparently is getting death threats because of Trump. And then Trump tells her, oh, well, that's your fault. You deserve those death threats. I mean, this is seriously fascist stuff. Dave, thanks for the call. I'll be right back.
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1: Taking back the mainstream media 3 hours a day, 5 days a week, right here. I'll be right back with you.

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1: Hey, Tom Hartman here. In my new book, Threshold, The Crisis of Western Culture, I'm looking at the deteriorating state of our planet, where the dynamics of environmental, economic, and population change are boiling over the limits within which society can function. I'll be busting the myths and ideologies of religious fundamentalism, capitalism run amok, male domination and hierarchy, and militarism that are draining our world of its natural and human resources and engendering the suffering of millions for the benefit of a few. Threshold examines cultures that have thrived from the mother city of Corral, Peru to modern Denmark, and targets five areas of policy, national, religious, economic, corporate, and environmental, for specific and immediate reform. Radical in scope and boldness, but simple in its common sense logic, my book Threshold illustrates the mistakes we have made as a culture, as a country, and as individuals, and provides the inspiration and motivation that you're looking for to build a better, more sustainable world for all. It's available in fine bookstores everywhere. Threshold.
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5: Let's see. Well, there was this one time I went snorkeling in the Caribbean when I was a kid. It really just blew my mind. I mean, when you're sitting on the beach, it's so peaceful and you sort of forget there's a whole other world under there just full of all kinds of life. We saw the most beautiful corals. I remember thinking they were waving at us as they moved with the ocean. And then there were all these amazing fish. They kind of reminded me of tropical birds. They were so bright and colorful, just darting all over the place like birds in the sky. I'll never forget it. It completely changed the way I look at the ocean.
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0: Hey, thanks so much for sharing our program and for reaching out to our stations and sponsors and letting them know that you're listening. It really means a lot to us. One of the most important features of the American experiment is often overlooked. This nation began as a rebellion against monarchy and the doctrine of divine right. And the founders codified it by creating a secular constitution, no religious test, no state religion, and a clear separation between church and state. They'd seen what happens when religion and government merge, and they designed a system to prevent it. Today, that principle is under renewed attack. We're seeing increasing efforts to blur that line, including events like America Prays on May 17th, when government and religion intersect in ways that should raise constitutional concerns. 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
1: Dear Trump administration.
0: Welcome back. 8 minutes before the hour. Al in Oak Island, North Carolina. Hey, Al, what's on your mind today?
2: Hey, buddy. First off, I want to thank you and Mateo and your whole gang for the very difficult work you're doing. Okay. Because it does feel like, you know, rolling a boulder uphill, I'm sure, day after day. And I guess that gets to my question, Tom. I've been a fan of yours for years. You know, the old book that you wrote, The Rebooting of America, right down to today's newsletter, we were talking about the debt and all of the money that could have been done with the debt because of Republican policies where we are. I just want to know how you cope. How do you do it? I can. You know, it's so frustrating. It's like you're seeing a car going off the

0: I have never let it get me down because, number one, I know that we're better than this. Number two, I know that the average American really, you know, wants what the New Deal and the Great Society were. The problem is, and this is, you know, the corruption of our political system by five right-wing cranks on the Supreme Court who, you know, at least three of whom were on the take themselves, Citizens United and McCutcheon and Bilotti and Buckley and everything else. That, you know, we have a legal bribery system now in the United States and now a tip system as well. But, but to directly answer your question, Al, I've read a lot of history and, you know, history of the American Revolution, history of the Gilded Age in particular. And what I know is that these things go in cycles, that you know, things change, that people reach a point where just an absolute breaking point and then America goes through a transformation, and every one of those transformations, obviously the biggest ones were, you know, in the 1860s, the 1930s, and now, and the 1980s, and now. I think that we're on the verge of a genuine progressive renewal, and I'm seeing it everywhere I look. So I'm actually quite optimistic.
1: Well, what's your timeline on that? Because, you know, you turn on the California debate you mentioned, and you see this joker who is an oath keeper. He's like in third place, you know, and you wonder, are we going down? Are we going up? What direction? In simple linear logic, how fast is the change coming in your view?
0: Well, the challenge is the billionaire money in the political system. And I mean, you know, that's how Berlusconi took over Italy, you know, because they didn't have protections from that. And he was a billionaire and he owned the nation's largest string of television stations. So, you know, that's what slowed it down. And the billionaire media infrastructure that got built out, starting with Fox News and the Rush Limbaugh program back in the 90s, and now it's, you know, 1,500 radio stations and three television networks. Without that billionaire network and without the legal ability to bribe people, I think we would have resolved this 10 years ago. But, you know, I'm guessing probably another 5 years at the worst. I really think that the 2028 election, the presidential election, the one coming in 3 years, is going to be, you know, a major pivotal thing. It's going to, I think that's going to be the beginning of the rebooting of America. But I'm not a magician or a prognosticator. I just know it's coming. We cannot continue down this path. We've seen the middle class of America used to be 2/3 of us when Reagan came into office with a single paycheck, and now it's 43% of us with two paychecks. That just, you know, at a certain point, people just say, okay, enough. You know, one of my cousins posted on YouTube yesterday something about there used to be this thing called enough, where you weren't, you know, so rich that you could go on spending binges, but you weren't so poor you had to count your pennies and couldn't, you know, you had to debate about whether or not you could go out to a movie. You know, can we just get that back, please? And that's, you know, that's that middle class that we used to have that people are, you know, so nostalgic for in some ways. And it's a nostalgia that Trump plays off of. And I think people are figuring out that it was a con job all this time. So,
1: well, my wife and I watched Spartacus recently, Kirk Douglas, 1960. And we, you know, one of the lines in there is, look, we can't win this, but the victory is the fight. We fought. At least you're fighting. Please keep up the great work you do, my friend.
0: Thank you, Al. Yeah, I feel like I don't have an alternative. You've got to speak your truth. Al, thank you for the call, and thanks for your kind words. We'll be back on the other side of the break with David Daley and the Supreme Court. This is going to be fascinating. Stick around. You're going to enjoy this.
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3: NBC News Radio, I'm Jim Roop. President Trump says he's hitting the pause button on Project Freedom, in which the Navy was escorting ships through the Strait of Hormuz so a final agreement can possibly be reached with Iran. He says, however, the U.S. blockade of the strait will remain in full effect. Earlier today, Secretary of State Marco Rubio said the U.S. will not let Iran hold the global economy hostage.
4: It's outrageous, and every country in the world should be joining us.
3: Rubio confirming the Navy escorted two U.S.-flagged ships through the strait. Meantime, President Trump's accusing Pope Leo of, in his words, endangering a lot of Catholics. The president and the Pope have clashed publicly in the past over Leo's criticism of military operations in Iran. During a recent interview with Hugh Hewitt, President Trump also suggested that Pope Leo, quote, thinks it's just fine for Iran to have a nuclear weapon, end quote. But it's important to note the Pope has never said that. He has, in fact, spoken out against nuclear weapons and their devastation. The president's latest criticism comes as Secretary of State Marco Rubio was set to travel to Vatican City this week to meet with the Pope. The suspected gunman in the White House Correspondents Association dinner shooting is being indicted on 4 charges. Cole Thomas Allen is facing charges for attempting to assassinate President Trump, assaulting an officer or employee of the United States with a deadly weapon, and 2 other firearms-related charges. Prosecutors have said in court filings the attack was an act of political violence and notes the president was a target of the attack. Meantime, defense lawyers for Charlie Kirk's accused killer are battling with prosecutors over the timing of the preliminary hearing. Tyler Robinson's lawyers want prosecutors held in contempt for comments they made to the media. However, the Utah County Attorney's Office says they only spoke to the media because of misinformation about the bullet that killed Charlie Kirk. Robinson is accused of firing that bullet last year at Utah Valley University. The prosecution says it has enough evidence even if it doesn't use the bullet evidence. Jim Roop, NBC News Radio.
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3: An FAA employee is facing legal trouble for allegedly threatening to harm President Trump and using a work computer to research his plans. Prosecutors allege Dean Delachey made incriminating searches on a work device, including previous assassination attempts against Trump, and he allegedly admitted to conducting those searches during a meeting with Secret Service in February. The 35-year-old Delachey from New Hampshire faces up to 5 years in prison and a $250,000 fine if convicted. More airline cuts. This time it's about snacks. Delta Airlines no longer going to hand out snacks on short-distance flights. Starting May 19th, economy passengers on flights under 350 miles will not get snacks, in-flight meals, or drinks. The change impacts roughly 450 daily flights, but first-class travelers will still get full service. Kids across America are seeing a big change in gym class as President Trump has brought back the Presidential Fitness Test Award.
0: That's the one where students try different activities like running or sit-ups and stretching to earn a special fitness badge. The idea is to help kids stay active, have fun, and set some personal goals. Teachers say the new version will be more encouraging and less stressful than those pull-ups of years past, focusing on doing your best instead of being the fastest or the strongest. I'm Monica Nelson.
3: If you're looking to shed some pounds that you put on over the winter, a dietitian is highlighting how to cut calories you may not realize add up over the course of a day.
6: Condiments are a very common source of excess calories. Adding a lot of extra cheese or dairy-based condiments like cream cheese and sour cream.
3: Julia Zampano with the Cleveland Clinic says calories in salad dressings, cooking oils, and drinks like soda and certain coffees can accumulate quickly. Zampano recommends having them in moderation and to note the serving size. She says there are online calorie trackers that can help you. Jim Roop, NBC News Radio.
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8: 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Hey, you. Yeah, you. 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So expect the unexpected.

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1: Hey, welcome to the second hour of our program. On the line with us is David Daley, a senior fellow at FairVote, author of the national bestseller Rat Effed, Your Vote Doesn't Count, Your Vote Doesn't Count, and Unrigged, and his other book, Unrigged, How Americans Are Battling Back to Save Democracy. His latest book is Anti-Democratic, Inside the Far Right's 50-Year Plot to Control American Elections. He writes for Salon, The New Yorker, The New York Times, Washington Post, CNN, TNR. And his Substack is at daveddaley237943. I think that's your username, right? You don't have a Substack newsletter, Dave? David?
2: Or I think you've just handed out my phone number or something. I don't know.
1: Okay. Yeah, whatever.
2: I'm kidding. Yeah, it doesn't matter. Call me, folks.
1: There you go. So, David, you wrote this absolutely brilliant piece. The Supreme Court, in fact, this was published in The Guardian, the Supreme Court's voting rights decision wasn't about law, it was about politics. We're talking about, is it Calais or Callis versus Louisiana?
2: Well, it's called Calais, but the decision certainly is Callis.
1: There you go. Okay. Tell us about it.
2: Well, you know, essentially John Roberts and this Supreme Court, this conservative supermajority, have been on a mission to eviscerate the Voting Rights Act. And you can, you know, you can trace it back 50 years, you can trace it back 25 years on John Roberts, but really it begins with Shelby County versus Holder putting an end to preclearance, the most important enforcement mechanism of the Voting Rights Act. You can trace it through the decisions on partisan gerrymandering in the latter half of the last decade into the decision in Brnovich versus Arizona, and now the decision in Calais, which is going to lead to the largest reduction in black political power and representation really since Reconstruction. It's going to cost probably 19 congressional seats currently held by black Democrats across the South that Republicans are already in the process in Tennessee and Louisiana and Alabama and Mississippi of gutting and redrawing so that they elect white conservatives. It's going to be, you know, the kind of decision that also radically impacts state legislatures, that impacts school boards across the South, all of these places where the Voting Rights Act has been so crucial in protecting minority citizens from the kinds of barriers to the ballot box that are still being put up around the country. We are in for another round of mid-decade gerrymandering apocalypse as a result of this decision. They have shredded the Voting Rights Act, and they have put us on a course for all-out redistricting warfare in the next 2 years.
1: Yeah, I totally get it. Now, the Supreme Court, when they decide cases, they sometimes do so based on their interpretation of the Constitution. You know, the Constitution says this, therefore you can't do that. And sometimes they just, you know, pull things out of their backside and just say, well, we've just decided, or we think this is what Congress wanted. I mean, the Voting Rights Act, as I recall, was not only passed originally unanimously in the Senate and nearly unanimously in the House, but it was re-upped in a similar fashion. Correct me if I'm wrong. What possible rationalization did they have for gutting it?
2: No, you're exactly right. The Voting Rights Act was reauthorized in 2006 under a Republican Congress and a Republican president. It was 390-33 in the House. It was 98-0 in the Senate. And a beaming George W. Bush signed it into law one summer's morning in the Rose Garden, surrounded by civil rights leaders. And everybody was euphoric. It was the longest extension of the Voting Rights Act in America's history, and it came with a 16,000-page record, the longest record ever compiled in support of any litigation in American history, in which Congress detailed exactly why all of these protections were still necessary. And if you go back and you look at this, it's chilling. What was still happening in 21st century America when it comes to polls being moved in towns at the absolute last second, elections being canceled in Mississippi because a black woman was about to win a race in a small town for the first time, precincts being moved to the sites of horrific racial violence, redistricting going on that blocked a black political power all over the place. And John Roberts ignored all of this in the Shelby County decision. He went on his own vibes. He's like, you know, things have changed in the South.
1: Yeah. Well, he cited Obama being elected.
2: Yes, Obama has been elected, and he makes up the rationale. You know, I mean, it's wild to think that the Chief Justice of the United States is essentially making things up. But that's what happened in this case. Roberts uses something called equal sovereignty among states as his decision to gut the Voting Rights Act. There's no such thing as equal sovereignty among states. There is something called equal footing that refers to how new states are added to the union. That has to be equitable and fair and the same. But this has nothing to do with voting. Indeed, the court had time and again said this has nothing to do with voting.
1: Yeah.
2: And Roberts, in his decision, simply cuts that piece out. He uses an ellipsis and he just leaves it on the ground. This is the Chief Justice of the Supreme Court.
1: Right. And they're largely ignoring the consequences of in part the consequences of the damage that they did with Shelby County and now here with Calais. I mean,
2: It's the exact same thing,
1: so,
2: right? Because yes.
1: No, go ahead and finish your thought. I'm sorry.
2: Well, the very day that they hand down Shelby County, you see Texas enact its voter ID bill, the most draconian in the nation at the time, that they knew would prevent between 600,000 and 700,000 Latinos from voting because they had gone ahead and researched the exact forms of ID that Latino voters were least likely to have and then gone ahead and required those.
1: Yeah.
2: So if things had changed in the South, as John Roberts says, you know, maybe he could have taken notice of the laws that were being passed across the South in preparation for what they were doing. And now we're watching the same thing as Tennessee carves up the map in, with the black district
1: election,
2: as Louisiana cancels elections to go ahead and do this.
1: Yeah.
2: If things had changed in the South, if the Voting Rights Act was no longer necessary, if we were living in the colorblind nation that John Roberts thinks we are, these things would not be happening the very day or week that the court hands down a ruling.
1: So how does, I mean, this is the Supreme Court defying the clear intent of Congress, the unambiguous 100% unanimous intent of the Senate, certainly. And I get it that they get away with it because they can, you know, as John Marshall famously said back in the day, somebody has to say what the law is. And that's the, you know, this falls to them. How then do we respond to this? What I mean, if you pass another version of the Voting Rights Act, you know, the John Lewis Act, for example, that, we would have passed if it weren't for Kirsten Sinema and Joe Manchin stabbing us all in the back and getting rich in the process. And I'm concerned that John Fetterman is preparing to do the same.
2: Me too.
1: But, you know, what do we do? How do we respond to this?
2: I think we need wide-ranging reform that thinks big, and I think we have to be thinking big now because the window for doing this...
1: Are you talking about reform of the Supreme Court or reform of voting?
2: I think we need reform across the board. We 100% need to be reforming this Supreme Court, this hijacked, radicalized a court that sees itself as a super legislature, a body of nine that's been appointed for life, with no ethics code, with no term limits. Their actions are non-reviewable, and they have been pushing this country dramatically to the right, and dramatically to the right in ways that the country has no interest in going on voting
1: Since
2: rights, on reproduction rights, on
1: pollution,
2: not the president is
1: corporation.
2: A king. on corporations, on campaign finance, on health care, on the environment, on gun control, on issue after issue. John Roberts is less the Chief Justice of the United States than he is the most effective right-wing political strategist, perhaps of any of our lifetimes, with what he's been able to build. We need a larger court. We need to be looking at the jurisdiction of this court. These justices should not be able to time their retirement so that a president of their own party can pick their replacements. Right. You know, there should be an ethics code, term limits, you know, a larger pool of judges randomized to hear cases. There are lots of things that we can do. But we are also about to face a redistricting nightmare because of what this court has created. We're going to see about 19 seats currently held by Black Democrats across the South eviscerated. Democrats are going to respond in New York and Colorado, maybe again in California. We are heading towards a 2028 midterm in which there might be as few as 10 or 12 competitive seats left in the country. Yeah. Every other one will be drawn by map makers, and how those lines are drawn is going to determine who gets elected. We need to be thinking about a more proportional House. Mm-hmm. We need to be thinking about, you know, a multi-member districts using ranked choice voting, electing delegations that actually reflect the political and racial makeup of a state. All of these have got to be reforms that are part of a first 100-day agenda if Democrats are able to win a trifecta
1: in 2028.
2: Yeah. But, you know, boy, if they miss that window, the 2030 census is a looming bloodbath because there are going to be about 12 to 14 seats in the U.S. House and the electoral votes that go with those states moving from California, New York, Minnesota, Illinois, Rhode Island, Pennsylvania. They're going to Texas and Florida and Georgia and North Carolina. Democrats cannot afford to not use a trifecta window to think big.
1: I'm with you. We've kind of blown it in the past. David Daly. David, thank you so much for dropping by. Great seeing you.
2: Always a pleasure, Tom. Anytime. Thank you.
1: Thank you.
0: This is the Tom Hartman Program.
1: David's latest book, by the way, Anti-Democratic, Inside the Far Right's 50-Year Plot to Control American Elections. I'll be right back.

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3: Hey, Tom Hartman here. In my new book, Threshold, The Crisis of Western Culture, I'm looking at the deteriorating state of our planet, where the dynamics of environmental, economic, and population change are boiling over the limits within which society can function. I'll be busting the myths and ideologies of religious fundamentalism, capitalism run amok, male domination and hierarchy, and militarism that are draining our world of its natural and human resources and engendering the suffering of millions for the benefit of a few. Threshold examines cultures that have thrived from the mother city of Corral, Peru to modern Denmark, and targets five areas of policy, national, religious, economic, corporate, and environmental, for specific and immediate reform. Radical in scope and boldness, but simple in its common sense logic, my book Threshold illustrates the mistakes we have made as a culture, as a country, and as individuals, and provides the inspiration and motivation that you're looking for to build a better, more sustainable world for all. It's available in fine bookstores everywhere. Threshold.
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0: 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It's the Capitol Switchboard. 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
1: He rolled in.
0: Welcome back. 24 minutes past the hour. Why did Trump spend millions to punish Republicans who followed the law? Donald Trump got his revenge Tuesday night. 5 of 7 Indiana Republican state senators who refused to gerrymander their state for him lost their elections, their primaries. December lost to Trump back to challengers. Their crime? Listening to their voters. Seriously, Trump and his allies poured millions into races that normally see tens of thousands of dollars in spending, drowning sleepy local primaries in attack ads. Ohio Democrats showed strength, too. Former Senator Sherrod Brown easily took the Senate nomination to face Republican John Husted, and former state health director Amy Acton ran unopposed for governor. Vivek Ramaswamy won the GOP gubernatorial nod. The lesson from Indiana is plain. In Trump's Republican Party, doing the right thing is now a fireable offense. And I don't know of any other way to describe that. Meanwhile, did Donald Trump really tell a mother her son deserves to die? Marjorie Taylor Greene says yes. The former Georgia congresswoman now claims Trump texted her that her 22-year-old son, Derek, deserves the death threats he's been getting. Greene said she forwarded the threats, including a pipe bomb threat on her home, to FBI Director Dikesh Patel, Vice President J.D. Vance, and White House Chief of Staff Susie Wiles. And according to Greene, only Vance responded with any real compassion. Trump? She says he blamed her, told her if her son got killed, it would be her own fault. Greene says she saved the texts and would probably end up in jail if she released them. Whatever you think of Marjorie Taylor Greene, threatening a mother's child is monstrous. And so is whoever sent that text, which is, you know, Donald Trump, assuming that he's responding. I mean, here you have a mother. I mean, I get it. Marjorie Taylor Greene, kind of, you know, right-wing wackadoodle and all that kind of stuff. We've loved making fun of her for years and years and years. But she woke up, and she has figured out that this guy is a professional con man and a grifter and a professional racist and race hustler and has called him out. And as a result of that, she's no longer in Congress. And now Donald Trump is, you know, this is stochastic terrorism. Now she's getting these death threats because of what Trump has said. And then when she tells Trump about it, he's like, well, yeah, that's your fault. You shouldn't have said anything bad about me. It's like Joe Stalin reincarnated. It's incredible. 27 minutes past the hour. What's on your mind? I'll pick up your calls on the other side of the break. We'll start with Ben in Morristown, New Jersey. Stick around. We'll be right back.
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1: They say it's for our safety.
0: And welcome back. 35 minutes past the hour. What's on your mind today? Ben in Morristown, New Jersey. Hey, Matt. Hey, Ben, what's up?
2: Hi, how are you? You know, there's a phrase in hockey that goes like, skate to where the puck is going, not to where it is right now. And I hope that's really going to apply for the Democrats leading into the next election cycle beyond 2026. I work in tech, and there's a lot of discussion about the disruption of what AI is going to be. And like several CEOs of AI companies are saying that in a couple of years, there's going to be 50% unemployment at the white-collar, entry-level job tranche, right? So a lot of kids coming out of college are not going to be able to find a job. The parents that pay for those for that education, they themselves may be at risk. You know, we can see unemployment going up to, 10% because a lot of white-collar employees are going to be displaced by technology that no one really wants beyond the C-suite and probably high school kids. You know, so they can cheat. Yeah, and so I hope like we put up someone not another billionaire who's probably really excited about the ability to enrich themselves just like Trump did, but like a true populist who says, listen, it's not left versus right. It's 99.5% versus the 0.5%. And I really hope they focus on economic populism like you've been talking about. Yeah. Talking about corruption, talking about saving democracy, that doesn't resonate for people who have their purchasing power eroded tremendously.
0: Yeah, it always comes down to the pocketbook, and I think you're absolutely right. And my sense of it is that Democrats are waking up to this. I mean, this has been the song of the Progressive Caucus ever since it started back in the day when Bernie and I were doing fundraisers with Raul Grijalva when he was then the chairman of the, I mean, Bernie created the Congressional Progressive Caucus. Now it's going beyond that. And you're seeing, I think this trend really started with AOC knocking out, I'm forgetting his name now, but the number three Democrat, in the House of Representatives, she took him down. Because he was a corporate Democrat, and people want real progressives. And I the times are changing, and I think people are waking the hell up. Ben, thank you. Well said. Yeah, good talking to you. Ed in Chicago. Hey, Ed, what's on your mind today?
3: Hey, Tom. Tom, I've been listening to you since you took over for Al Franken on WCPT. So how many years has that been?
0: I don't know. A lot.
3: And since I've been listening to you, you've been talking about that two Santa Claus theory.
0: Mm-hmm.
3: And I've called and called and called reps on it. And to tell you the truth, I completely let it slide off the table because after a while, it's like you're talking to a wall. So I hear your frustration, but I'm wondering, what are your thoughts on why the Democratic Party? I would have thought by now that the two Santa Claus theory at least would be a meme within the Democratic Party.
0: Yeah.
3: And actually would be, and because of that, would be a meme across the nation because it's simple, it's concise, you have two Santa Claus, so it gives you a picture to remember it by, and yet, well, you know, and I,
0: I know. I have been singing this song for over 20 years because I discovered it. I mean, I was, poking around Republican strategy sessions and stuff online, and they led me back to this 1976 article in the Wall Street Journal by Jude Winiski in which he laid all this out. And then I read that, and it was like, holy crap, this was the plan. This is the right. this is the birth certificate of this plan. And so I started writing about it for Common Dreams back in the early 2000s. I've been ranting about it on this program for 25 years. And I have yet to find a Democrat who's maybe they just don't have time to read my stuff. My influence isn't as great as I thought it was, but it's just, it blows my mind. I'm with you. I don't understand why the Democratic Party has not turned this into a thing.
3: Again, what you said, this isn't something you made up. This is something you discovered that people can Google.
0: Yeah.
3: I mean, it's...
0: Yeah, no, it's not a secret. I mean, the Wall Street Journal article is still there,
3: Yeah, yeah. No, and again, I could hear the, I know how frustrated I am that it's not widely known, because when I call these reps and ask them if they've heard of the two Santa Claus theory, you get, crickets. Yeah. And so anyway, when Mark Pocan comes on, maybe you can ask him again. I'm going to repeat myself here. I thought, as long as you've been saying this, and as simple and as clear, as clear as it is, that by now it would be a meme, definitely within the Democratic Party, but also within a whole country, that people by now would be saying, well, there go the Republicans with their two Santa Claus theory again.
0: Yep. We've discussed this before, Ed, and I really appreciate your efforts in calling your representatives, your Democratic representatives, to sensitize them to this. And I think, if they hear it often enough, they may just, go to the Google machine or the DuckDuckGo machine and plug in two Santa Claus and Hartman, and it'll pop right up. I mean, I've been writing about it forever.
3: Yeah. So I was actually feeling a little guilty, because I thought, well, like I said, you get... And when you're talking to a wall, after a while, you get kind of tired of it. So maybe you can bring it up to Mark Pocan and say, why aren't you guys using this?
0: Well, I'm more inclined to do that privately than publicly. But, hopefully they'll get there. Hopefully they'll get there. Ed, I got to move along. We've kind of pounded this post into the ground here. So, Ed, thank you for the call. Good talking to you. Marie in Atlanta, Georgia. Hey, Marie, what's on your mind today?
4: Tom, thanks for taking my call.
0: Always a pleasure.
4: I always say, thank you. I always say understand the money. Mm. Not just follow the money, but understand it. Mm. So let's take, solely for the sake of argument, let's take as truth the original claim that the Baldwin is going to be paid for by private donations. Okay. If you look at some of the listed donors and the contracts that
0: Marie, I'm sorry, your phone is breaking up. The last time this happened, I reached out to our telephone provider, and they said that it's only happening to people who are calling with a particular phone company, and I forget the name of the phone company. Do you know who your phone company is? I think you said AT&T. I'm going to have to report this. Let me make a note of your phone number. And I'm going to put you on hold for just a moment. Hang on. I want to get all this stuff down, because we've got to solve this problem. I'm going to put you on hold, and I'm going to come back to you in just a few minutes, because that seems to resolve it. But while you're on hold, she's on line 8. Mateo, if you can just check in with Marie. We'll be right back to her. Daryl in Atlanta, from Atlanta to Atlanta. Daryl, what's on your mind today?
5: Hey, Tom. Thanks for taking my call, but I'm AT&T too, so
0: okay.
5: Can you hear me okay?
0: Yeah, I do. Yeah.
5: Oh, okay, I'll make this quick. First, good and bad. Can I give you good real quick?
0: Mm-hmm.
5: Good. I want to thank you, Tom. I've been listening to you for a long time too. I want to thank you. You saved me $20,000+. I'm on Medicare, and you helped me. I used your plan, Medicare plus Medigap. I had a TIA in December, and man, All I can tell you, you saved me $25,000.
0: Well, that's great news, Daryl. Daryl, I gotta run. The machine just turned on our break. I wasn't expecting it. But, Daryl, thank you for the call. Yeah. I appreciate that. We'll be right back. 44 minutes past the hour.
6: Except here's the weird.

0: Okay, we're back here. I don't know what happened with that break, but anyway, let's see here. David in San Francisco. Hey, David, what's on your mind today?
1: Ing and walla walla ring bang. That's the phone company I use.
0: Okay.
1: Hey, well, I heard you earlier talking about the, you didn't mention the IMF, but you were talking about, you know, the world's currencies. And, you know, the United States after World War II was considered the most honorable company or country. Mm-hmm. And so the IMF basically designated that the U.S. dollar was going to be the base currency of the world, and that everybody, all of the other countries, would base their international exchange rates against the U.S. dollar.
0: Mm-hmm.
1: So if you were going from London to Paris, you didn't just go from the pound to the franc. You went from the pound to the U.S. dollar to the franc.
0: Mm-hmm.
1: And so it created a stability in the world's economy.
0: Right.
1: And I was lucky enough to find an old copy of, you've heard of Barron's Weekly or mm-hmm. Barron's newspaper.
0: Yeah, used to read it.
1: He was around, I think he was around from maybe even as far back as the Civil War. And he had a broadsheet that he would, you know, sell mm-hmm. to businessmen. You know, it was called Barron's Circular, I think. And it became the Barron's Weekly, and then, or it might have been a month, it wasn't monthly, but the idea of currency speculators causing parts of World War One to drag on and on and on.
0: Not just World War One. I mean, Lincoln went off on currency speculators, too, and gold speculators. He was furious about it. But what's the, David, I'm going to hit a break here in just a second. What's the point you're making?
1: Well, we the people, you know, if Donald Trump is going to ruin America's economy, we the people are going to have some fallback position.
0: Mm-hmm.
1: And there, I've been personally just pushing this idea of creating a symbolism out of the U.S. penny. We could make a penny worth more than a Bitcoin simply by declaring it as a project done. Somebody does something for you, give them a penny and maybe symbolize it with a bit of ink or some dab of paint or whatever,
0: mm-hmm.
1: but project done. You know, if it was a $50 favor they did for you, if they did a $1,000 favor, you'd do it a dab of paint on it. But we got to have a fallback position because these little boys are...
0: Well, Trump is trying to make the fallback Bitcoin, you know, because he and his sons own a Bitcoin minting company now. I mean, it's just crazy, but I get what you're saying. I can tell you, I think with some safety, that if the dollar ceases to be the world's reserve currency, it'll be replaced either by the Chinese yuan or the euro. But David, thank you for the call. 47 minutes past the hour.
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2: "To discover brilliant, innovative, creative, and original thinking is one of life's rare privileges. To discover that such a thinker has focused on the most critical of all issues facing our species is encouraging. Because The Last Hours of Ancient Sunlight is a seminal work, offering a viewpoint original yet ancient, I see our situation today in a new light. And because of the scope and depth of this work, I find it inspiring as well as disturbing. I rather exhausted superlative in praise of Tom Hartman's book, The Prophet's Way, which I rightly called the most important book I've ever read. But now I find the sequel calling for equal praise, since the issue here addresses the whole of our species, and indeed all species."
1: The Last Hours of Ancient Sunlight, The Fate of the World and What We Can Do Before It's Too Late by Tom Hartman, in bookstores everywhere.
3: The American middle class is on its deathbed. Ordinary folks who put in a solid day's work can no longer afford to buy a house, send their kids to college, or even get sick. 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
1: 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The Last Hours of Ancient Sunlight, The Fate of the World and What We Can Do Before It's Too Late by Tom Hartman. 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

0: Hey, thanks so much for sharing our program and for reaching out to our stations and sponsors and letting them know that you're listening. It really means a lot to us. One of the most important features of the American experiment is often overlooked. This nation began as a rebellion against monarchy and the divine doctrine of divine right, and the founders codified that by creating a secular constitution. No religious tests, no state religion, and a clear separation between church and state. This is what happens when religion and government merge, and they designed a system to prevent it. Today, that principle is under renewed attack. We're seeing increasing efforts to blur that line, including events like America Prays on May 17th, where government and religion intersect in ways that raise constitutional concerns. We have the Freedom From Religion Foundation is working to protect the First Amendment because it protects you. As we approach America's 250th anniversary, understanding this history matters. Visit ffrf.us/Hartman or text my last name, Hartman, with two N's to 511-511 to learn more and join. And welcome back. We're back and on the air with everybody, right? I think we just had a total meltdown of our system. Brian in Baltimore, Maryland. Hey, Brian, what's on your mind today?
1: Hey, Tom. Thanks. I got that silence.

0: difficult it must be. I mean, obviously I'm not a supporter of Hegseth. I think he's an idiot. But besides that, being an idiot and then being challenged by the fact that the media is constantly, you know, 24 hours a day evaluating the situation and giving our enemies kind of ideas or avenues of thought, it has to become a very tricky animal in and of itself. And then I'm just curious your thoughts on that and how the free press interferes and interacts, because it's important to know what's going on, but it's also important to preserve a little bit of agency. Yeah. I don't know.
1: Yeah.
0: Thoughts?
1: My main thought is that we no longer have a genuinely free press in the United States, that most of the media that people read, probably more than 70-80% of all the media that people read, listen to, or watch, is owned by six or seven companies, maybe as few as five, ultimately. And it's getting worse. And that even the big search engines now, you know, Google in particular, when I plug my own stuff into Google, increasingly it's not giving it back to me. It's not letting me search my own work, because they're just not spidering those things. They did this to Alternet about 7-8 years ago and put the company out of business, basically. It ended up going bankrupt. I fully expect that AI is going to start going the same way. You know, all these programs, these things, once the people who start them become billionaires, they their politics change. You know, they start getting into these obsessive greed things, and then their products change, and you end up with, you know, the Nazi sewer that was once Twitter, and the once reliable search engine, becoming, a place that spits out nothing but social media. So I'm very concerned today,
0: the fact that Trump comes out and they offer this memo of agreement, whatever the hell that is, and then Iran replies and says basically no.
1: Yeah, Trump is twisting in the wind here. He's freaked out. He doesn't know how to get out of this. He ignored.
0: It feels like he's thrown the whole world up in the air.
1: Oh yeah. He ignored the advice of his advisors. He ignored the advice of General Kane. He ignored and him and Hegseth, they just, you know, these guys, they think they can do anything, anytime, anywhere, and you know, off they go to
0: a
1: war.
0: Favor.
1: Pardon?
0: A favor to the world.
1: I'm sorry?
0: Did you hear Hegseth say that it was a favor?
1: Oh my God.
0: The U.S. just did.
1: Yeah, I did. Yeah. Well, you know, in some small way, there may be some truth to that, because jacking the price of oil and increasing the scarcity of oil is going to put the shift to renewables on steroids. So, you know, maybe this is...
0: Russia's loving that.
1: Well, Russia's loving it because their price of gasoline is going up, and China's loving it because they're selling solar panels like there's no tomorrow. But, the long-term result of this may actually be a good thing for the planet. So we'll have to see. Brian, thank you for the call. It is, we're hitting the top of the hour on the other side of the break. Congressman Mark Pocan will be with us for the hour, taking your calls.
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3: I'd like to tell you about another cancer case about a man from Chicago. In 2009, he was diagnosed with brain cancer, specifically lymphoma of the brain. They immediately started chemo and radiation treatments, but his cancer kept getting worse. The chemo and radiation were not working for him, and they were making him sicker by the day because they're not easy treatments. By January 2010, he was literally on his deathbed. A friend of his who had heard about the tea called us and said, go ahead and send the tea to him in Chicago, even though it's probably too late for our friend, but for $34.95, it's certainly worth a try. So we went ahead, sent the tea to him in Chicago. We didn't hear from anyone until about 5 months later, this lady from Texas called to order the tea. We asked her how she heard about the tea, and she said, you know, my husband and I are originally from Chicago, and about 5 months ago when we were back visiting, our good friend Nick was dying from brain cancer. He was in such bad shape that my husband and I looked at each other and thought he was going to pass away that week, so we might as well stay in Chicago so we don't have to come back again the next week for a funeral. Well, Nick got the tea about that time and started drinking it, and he started getting a little bit stronger. My husband and I went back to Texas, and now 5 months later, Nick is visiting us. He looks better than you or I, so whatever it is that he's drinking, we want to drink too. I want to tell you that Nick at that time was 60 years old, and once he beat the cancer, he was feeling so good he got bored staying at home, so he went back to work full-time, and he's been cancer-free and in good health now for over 8 years and still continues to work full-time. I want to shift gears now and talk about diabetes. Oftentimes I get the question, how long does it take for the tea to work? If the tea is going to help, it's going to work rather quickly. In my father's case, it eradicated the tumor in exactly 2 months. In Nick's case with the brain cancer, it was about 3 to 4 months. Now, with diabetes and with all of the conditions with the tea, there's a healing process that's involved. Now, with diabetes, it's very easy to tell that the tea is working. Let's say, for example, if a diabetic is taking on average 40 units of insulin daily. They continue to take their insulin and they start drinking a tea. Since they're measuring the blood sugar on a daily basis to know whether to take 35 units or 40 units or 45 units of insulin, which makes a big difference, they'll notice typically that in 2 weeks, instead of needing 40 units of insulin, they only need 30 units of insulin. In 4 weeks, they'll notice they only need 20 units of insulin. In 6 weeks, they'll only need 10 units of insulin, and in 2 months, they won't need insulin at all. So there's a healing process involved because the tea helps the body to heal itself. And with different conditions, there's different healing times that are involved. With infections, for example, a tooth infection, you can get rid of faster than you can with penicillin. You can get rid of a tooth infection in a week. And what happens with a tooth infection is, you start drinking a tea. Let's say you have a tooth infection and your head is throbbing like in a cartoons, like a bomb that's about to explode. You take a drink of the tea, you hold it in your mouth for 2 minutes, the pain will immediately go away. You can't even get rid of the pain that quickly with a Vicodin. Now, if you stop drinking the tea at that point, you haven't knocked out enough bacteria, so the pain will come back in about 30 minutes. But you take another drink in about 30 minutes. If you take a drink of the tea, let's say one glass an hour for 4 hours, you'll completely get rid of the pain. But you haven't still knocked out all the bacteria, so if at that point you stop drinking the tea, the pain will come back in about 3 days. So you need to continuously drink the tea for 1 week in order to get rid of the pain, kind of like when you go to a dentist and the dentist says, here's the penicillin, take 2 a day. Even though you're going to feel great in a day, you have to drink it for 10 days or so in order to completely knock out the bacteria. Same thing with the tea. You need to completely drink the tea until you knock out the bacteria, which typically in case of a tooth infection takes about a week to 10 days. In other infections, it takes a little bit longer. So, for example, with a bladder infection or a urinary tract infection, it's common to take about 2 weeks to completely get rid of the infection. But you get relief like within 24 hours so that you don't have the pain associated. Now, talking about urinary tract infections, there are folks that get chronic urinary tract infections. And what happens is they go to the doctor. Doctor gives them antibiotics. They drink the antibiotics for 2 weeks, and the infection goes away. A month later, the infection comes back. They go back to the doctor to get some more antibiotics, and in 2 weeks, the pain goes away. And what happens is they keep cycling on and off the antibiotics, which obviously is not a good thing to do, I mean, on an ongoing regular basis. On the other hand, they could just drink the tea. The tea is great for them for a lot of other health benefits as well. In 2 weeks, they'll be rid of their urinary tract infection, and they won't get the infection back. Our tea has no contraindications with any foods, supplements, or medications. It's naturally caffeine-free. It can be drank in any quantity throughout the day by anyone over the age of 3. Since a baby's nutritional needs are unique, it's not recommended for babies or for women who are breastfeeding or pregnant. The tea has a number of natural benefits. Some of these include helping to control blood sugar, cleansing the blood of cholesterol, and controlling high blood pressure. If you're taking medications for any conditions, please keep taking your medication until your measurements are at a level where your doctor has told you to reduce the amount of medication. For example, if you're a diabetic, you should be taking your blood sugar level daily in order to know your correct dose of insulin. Now, besides people, the tea is also fantastic for animals, everything from dogs to horses. One day we got a call from a customer who wanted to purchase the tea for the champion show dog who developed a skin disorder and for whom antibiotics had not worked. Exactly 3 weeks later, the customer called again to tell us the skin had completely cleared up and the dog was back at work as a model. I asked how they got the dog to drink the tea, and they said they simply replaced the water in his bowl with the tea. So it turns out that the dogs actually really like the tea.
4: 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The tea is also organic and naturally caffeine-free. 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
3: 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So please do give us a call and let us know how the tea works for you. 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
5: Hello, Milan. My name is Lynn, and I have some questions for you about the best way to prepare the tea.
6: Uh-huh. Even though we call our product tea, what we actually make when we prepare properly is the decoction. And a decoction is just a fancy word for what our forefathers used to do when they used to take a root and cook it in order to release its beneficial properties. So it's really easy to make. It's kind of like cooking spaghetti. You take a pot of water, you bring it to a boil. Once the water's boiling, you toss in 1 tablespoon of tea for every 2 cups of boiling water. Cook it on high boil for 5 minutes, reduce the heat and simmer an additional 15 minutes. So your total cooking time is 20 minutes. Now, since our tea comes from the only tree in the world that fungus does not grow on, you can make a whole big batch, say 10 or 20 cups at one time. You can leave the tea in the pot on the stove. It'll stay good for 8 days without refrigeration. You can put the tea in the fridge. It'll stay good for 4 days without refrigeration. And you can put it in the fridge. It'll stay good for 8 days with refrigeration. And you can drink the tea hot, room temperature, cold, or iced. So all you do is you just make up a whole big batch of it and drink away. It has no caffeine, so you can literally drink it all day, all night. In my family, everybody from my 22-year-old son who just graduated from UCLA to my dad who's 89 years old drinks the tea all day, every day instead of water. I just drink water 3-4 times a week when I get tired of drinking the tea.
5: Aha, that's good. And so if a person, I want some for my friend who is the same thing. I think I've read your website and I think he's doing with Pan Can. You know, the evil.
6: Uh-huh. Uh-huh.
5: And I want to get him some. And that's how I originally heard about it, because unfortunately I just lost my stepmom to that same evil disease.
6: I'm sorry.
5: It too late. And sad. But he's younger, and I really want him to drink this tea as much as possible to help him. And so I want to find out, like the things that you said, the best way to prepare it, how long does it keep? You already anticipated my second question, and how often do you drink it? Just replace water and drink that stuff all day long.
6: Especially if you're trying to get rid of something. Now, if somebody's a stewardess and they're floating around in an aluminum can breathing other people's germs and they're relatively healthy, they just need to drink the tea regularly, 2-3 glasses or more a day. However, anytime somebody's trying to get rid of something, whether it's infection or diabetes or cancer, they need to get rid of the disease before it gets rid of them. At that point, they need to drink the tea to get rid of the disease quickly, which is basically replace the water with it. And like I said, since it has no caffeine, that's pretty easy to do. The other thing is our tea has no contraindications. So our tea can be taken on an empty stomach, on a full stomach, with medicine, without medicine, with supplements, without supplements, and because there's no caffeine, it can be drank all day, all night. So all somebody has to do is just prepare a big batch of it and start drinking away.
5: Have you ever heard of anybody that had any kind of allergy to it?
6: Not really. In 12 years since I started at the Hebo Tea Club, there were a couple of people that called in and they thought they had a reaction to it, but they really didn't. One lady called in from Northern California, and she says, you know, she says, I started drinking the tea, and I'm starting to get fever blisters. And I go, well, that's very strange, because the tea actually eliminates and eradicates fever blisters. So I ask her, you know, is there anything else that she's doing different? Has she started taking any new vitamins, any new supplements, any new medications, this, that, whatever the case is? And she's going, no. Okay, so then we're talking, and then she says to me, but I started chemotherapy treatments 3 days ago. I'm going, really? If your hair falls out, it's not the tea. So you need to really max out on the tea to eliminate and minimize the side effects of the chemotherapy. So usually when somebody calls us and they think they have a reaction to the tea, it's invariably something else that they're doing, whether they're doing chemo or whether they're doing some other supplements or whatever the case is. I can tell you, when my son was 8 years old and playing all those little league baseball games, football and all that, I used to cook up the tea for all the 8-year-olds, and nobody had a reaction to it. So you know, if 8-year-olds are not going to get a reaction to it, you know, a full-grown adult shouldn't be getting a reaction to it either.
5: Right, and sometimes I think that when you have a healing, in my experience, if you're using healing plants, NOP, it's from a plant, and it's actually giving you the good effect, like, for instance, a parasitic die-off will manifest in a way that makes you think you're having a reaction, but it's not to the tea. It's to the thing that the tea is helping, right?
6: Oh, you hit the nail right on the head. That's the very first thing that our tea does is gets rid of parasites. And most people don't feel enough cleanse going on, but because they're not severely enough affected by parasites. But you won't believe this. Once a year, we'll get a phone call where somebody will call in and go, "Oh my God, I'm passing worms that are 10 and 15 inches long when I go to the bathroom, and I can't believe that I was living with them inside me." And can you imagine the relief these people got after 2-3 days? I mean, just absolutely phenomenal.
5: Yes, that kind of thing. And maybe sometimes if you go through any kind of a detoxification process, it will sometimes give you a bit of flu-like symptoms. But I don't think you can blame the tea for that. You have to realize that that's the tea doing its job, right?
6: Yeah. Well, with the flea tea, you're not going to get flu-like symptoms, but you will have to eliminate the parasites some shape or form or other, either going to the bathroom or through the skin or something like that.
5: Right. Okay, well, thank you. That's really helpful. I appreciate knowing the cooking method, too. I'm sure it comes with directions, right?
6: But absolutely.
5: I was just thinking the best way to have it.
6: Thank you so much for calling. Appreciate the call.
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7: my family, everyone from my 24-year-old son to my 90-year-old father, drinks the tea all day, every day, instead of water. I just drink water 3 or 4 times a week when I get tired of drinking a tea. Tahibo tea naturally helps the body, the organs, and the immune system to heal themselves to be doing what they're supposed to be doing in the first place. Besides the beneficial properties that I already mentioned, since the tea works through the bloodstream, it helps fortify the blood for those who are anemic, while cleansing the blood of cholesterol, helping to control high blood pressure and blood sugar. Now, if you're currently taking medications for a condition, please continue taking them until your measurements are at a level where your doctors tell you to reduce the level of medication. For example, if you're a diabetic, you should be taking your blood sugar level daily in order to know your current dose of insulin, and you already know how to adjust it. Now, talking about diabetes, it's one of the easiest diseases that one can actually see your tea working on a daily, weekly basis because they're taking their blood sugar measurements on a daily basis. So let's say a diabetic is taking on average 40 units of insulin per day. They keep taking their insulin, and they'll be taking their blood sugar reading on a daily basis because some days they'll be taking 40 units, other days they'll be taking 30 units. Well, that's a big swing. Other days they'll be taking 50. That's like a 40% swing that they need to know about. So they keep taking their medication, they start drinking their tea, and in 2 to 3 weeks they'll notice they only need 30 units of insulin on average per day instead of the 40. In 4 to 6 weeks they'll notice they only need 20 units of insulin per day. And in 6 weeks or so, they'll notice they only need 10 units of insulin. And in 8 to 10 weeks, they'll notice they don't need to take insulin anymore. So even though the complete healing period is 2 to 3 months, a diabetic can see the healing right before their very eyes. Now, the reason it's important to continue taking insulin or any other medication that a person is on is because the tea is not a drug that is replacing the drug that a person is taking. The tea is literally healing the organs to do what they're supposed to do in the first place. And let's face it, none of us is getting any younger. In a case of type 2 diabetes, it's helping to heal the pancreas to produce and release its most important hormone, insulin. And that's what it's supposed to be doing. With a little bit of effort towards good nutrition, exercise, and our tea, you'll be able to get off of insulin and other diabetes drugs in 2 months. Not only that, many times diabetics are overweight, not because they're eating 5 times as much as everyone else, but because, of course, their organs are not processing blood sugar properly and metabolizing food properly. Now, during a 2-month healing period, a diabetic may only lose about 5 pounds. But after their organs are healed and processing blood sugar properly and metabolizing food properly, they'll start losing 10 to 15 pounds a month until they get close to their proper weight. One day, a man phoned me to tell me he was going to send me a picture of his wife. And I said, well, okay. But why? He says his wife was a diabetic, and she kept taking her medication and started drinking Tahibo tea. After 2 months, she was able to get off the medication, and during those 2 months, she had lost about 5 pounds. But after that, she started losing 15 pounds a month, and in 4 months, lost 60 pounds, and she went from 208 pounds to 148 pounds, and she looks and she feels fantastic. Well, no kidding. This next segment is live listener call-ins from previous shows.
6: Listener, you're live on the air with Milan Vukovic. How can I help you?
8: Milan, it's a pleasure to talk to you, sir.
6: Thank you.
8: Hey, my question is I have a friend that's a coworker and having some kidney issues. He's going to the doctor, and they're giving him different medicines to try to regenerate the function of his kidneys. He had some stuff and was on chemo, but I think he's off all that now, and they're just working on getting his kidneys to try to working again, and he carries this big bottle of water around, like a gallon, and drinking water all the time, and I was talking to him about the tea, and I was just wondering if you think it would help regenerate the function of his kidneys.
6: It very well may, and if he carries a gallon of the tea around and drinks that instead of the water, he'll see if he's going to get the benefits that we've had customers get. So the first time that we had somebody regenerate kidney function was about 7 years ago. This woman in New Jersey had the HIV virus, and as a result, her kidney function went down to 20%. And in 4 months of drinking the tea, not only did she get rid of the HIV virus, but her kidney function regenerated back up to 100%. and what was really truly remarkable. Since then, we probably get one kidney regeneration case once every 2-3 months. Right now, we've got a lady that we're keeping track of, or that's helping us keep track of her. She's calling in to let us know how she's progressing. Her kidney function was down to 15%, and in 2 weeks of drinking the tea, went up to 25%, and we're waiting to see what happens next. You see, because what the tea does is, by building the red corpuscles in the cell, it sends oxygen to the organs and cells, and the organs and cells need oxygen to regenerate themselves. And so we're talking about all of the organs, everything from the pancreas to the liver to the kidneys to even the sexual organs. I mean, sometimes I get very funny phone calls from retired people. This one retired professor, 75 years old, calls me up and he says, "My wife loves you." And I go, "Really? Why?" "Oh," he says, "our romance is so fantastic. Go ahead and send me 8 pounds.
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9: Before I started drinking your tea, I used to lose a lot of hair when I was brushing my hair and when I was showering. Since I started drinking your tea, I hardly lose any hair at all. And not only that, my fingernails are strong like concrete. I'd like to shift gears again if I can and talk a little bit more about infections. A man went to visit a dentist for a tooth infection. The dentist gave him a prescription for penicillin to knock the bacteria out and a prescription for Vicodin to kill the pain. He sped over to the drugstore, picked up the prescriptions, and couldn't wait to get home to take the pills since his head was throbbing as it was going to explode. On his way home, he called a friend from his car and was explaining to him what a world of hurt he was in. The friend told him to swing by his place and he'd get rid of the pain in exactly 2 minutes. He was told that not even the Vicodin would kick in that fast and that he really wanted to get home to get rid of the pain as soon as possible and take the Vicodin and the penicillin. Well, the friend said, "You've already picked up the pills from the pharmacy, so you've got them with you. If the Tahibo tea I'm going to give you doesn't work, then start popping the pills." He went over to his friend's house. His friends had him take a drink of the tea and told him to hold it in his mouth over the tooth that was infected for a couple of minutes before swallowing. The pain went away. He explained to his friend, though, that until enough bacteria was knocked out, which required drinking 5 or 6 glasses of tea in the span of 3 or 4 hours, that the pain would come back in about 30 minutes. But since he's drinking a tea during this time anyway, to simply take a drink of the tea and hold it in his mouth again for 2 minutes before swallowing, and the pain will go away. Unbelievably, this is exactly what happened.
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9: And so included with every order, we automatically include literature about the tea because typically folks will primarily buy the tea for one primary reason, whether it's cancer or whether it's diabetes or whether it's an infection or whatever the case is. And then oftentimes they'll call back and say, this is really truly unbelievable. This also helped me with my rheumatoid arthritis or something of that nature or something different. One time I got a phone call from a man in Florida who is a customer of ours, and he says, Milan, there's something you didn't tell me about the tea. And I go, really? What's that? So, well, he says, I'm an older man. I have toenail fungus. My toenail fungus is completely gone. My toes are now the only beautiful thing in my body. And I go, well, of course, the tea naturally has antifungal properties. It comes from the only tree in the world the fungus doesn't grow on. And he says, well, that's fantastic. And I said, well, yeah, because, I mean, the only thing we talked about when you called in was with regards to your lung cancer. And as it happened, the man had lung cancer for 18 years, and he was receiving a radiofrequency ablation for his lung cancer. And when he first drank, and after 18 years, he says, you know, he says, the ablation works. He says, you can smell your own flesh burning. He says, literally, he says, and after 18 years, there's nothing left on my lungs to burn out. He says, so he says, I don't really believe in things like your tea. He says, but you know, it doesn't cost very much. So go ahead and send me the tea. So we did. And, he called back about 3 weeks later. And he says, you know, he says, if somebody would have told me that a $35 bag of tea would get rid of my pain in 5 days, I'd have said you're crazy because I was taking 10 narcotic pills daily to mitigate the pain, and I never really did. And after 5 days, my pain went away, and I was telling my friends that this is unbelievable. I'm drinking this tea, and the pain associated with my cancer is gone. And my friend said, oh, man, it's got to be in your head. He says, that's why I waited 3 weeks to give you a call back. It's not in my head. The pain's gone. If you'd like more information about Tahibo Tea or you'd like to talk to us, just give us a call. We're located in Los Angeles. Our office hours are 9 to 5 California time, Monday through Saturday. Our telephone number is 818-610-8088. 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And the only tricky thing is to spell Tahibo, which is spelled T-A-H-E-E-B-O, and then continue with the word T-T-E-A, club, C-L-U-B, .com. So the complete website is www.tahiboteaclub.com, and you'll get more information there. And, of course, we welcome you to give us a call because, as you can tell, we learned a lot about our own product from customers calling us in with regards to their dogs, with regards to toenail fungus, with regards to diabetes, and with regards to all type of different cancer cases. Cancer cells work in an anaerobic environment or live in an anaerobic environment, which means they live in the absence of oxygen and they get their energy from sugar instead of from oxygen like healthy cells do. But specifically now, I'd like to devote our attention to prostate cancer because 80% of men are going to contract prostate cancer by the time they turn 80 years old. And from the cancer cases that we have, of course, because so many men get prostate cancer, we have more successful prostate cancer cases than any other cases just because they're the most prevalent. I'd like to tell you about a couple of those cases. I got a phone call a couple of weeks ago from a man in Phoenix, and he says to me, you know, he says, I don't know if you remember speaking to me 4 months ago or not, he says, but I had prostate cancer that was aggressively metastasizing through my whole body, my bones, everywhere. And you told me to drink at least 8 glasses of Tahibo tea a day or more, as much as I could humanly stand.
10: 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We'll be right back with Milan and more from the Tahibo Tea Club radio show in just a minute.
4: 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That's 818-610-8088, TahiboTeaClub.com. 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So the tea is great for healthy people because it helps build the immune system, and it can truly be miraculous for someone fighting a potentially life-threatening disease due to an infection, diabetes, or cancer. The tea is also organic and naturally caffeine-free. 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Tahibo is spelled T like Tom, A-H-E-E-B like boy, O, then continue with the word tea and then the word club. 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
9: So I literally took that to heart, and I was drinking a gallon a day, which is 16 cups or more, he says. I was drinking so much of your tea that sometimes I was drinking a tea and having to go pee at the same time. But I'll tell you what. In 4 months, I don't have any more cancer. Now, in the informational literature that we automatically include with every order, it says, please give us a call to tell us about your case so that we can help more people. Well, one day I got a call from a man in Beaumont, Texas. And he says to me, you know, he says, I've been a customer of yours, he says, for 5 years now, he says, and in your booklets it says to give you a call to tell you about your case, so I'm calling to give you an update. I go, fantastic, please tell me. He says, well, he says, 5 years ago I had prostate cancer and my PSA level was 1,200. So now I'm thinking, I don't understand this man's Southern Texas accent from Beaumont, Texas. So I say to him, you mean 120, because we'd never had anybody previous to that that had more than 550. He says, no, 1,200. My PSA level was so high, they didn't want to give me any treatment. And he says, you know they're going to give you treatment. He says, whether it's going to work or not, just to collect on the money. So I had no other choices, and I started drinking your tea. And not only am I still alive 5 years later, my PSA level is now 1.25. So last October, a man from Saskatchewan, Canada calls up, and he says to me he's got prostate cancer. So I'm telling him about the Beaumont prostate cancer case, the 1200 case, and he says, that's nothing. He says, my prostate PSA level is 2100. I said, oh, my God, you have to promise to call me back. As a matter of fact, I'm just going to go ahead and write down your name and number on a yellow sticky and stick it on my computer. For now, if I don't hear back from you, I'm going to call you myself to find out what happened. Well, months or so ago, we got an email from him, and he says, you know, he says, I started drinking your tea in October, and I'm getting my PSA checked every 2 months, and at the two-month mark, my PSA level dropped from 2,100 to 100. At the four-month mark, my PSA level dropped from 100 to 10. And now, at the six-month mark, my PSA level is 1.75. So it's truly gratifying to hear from customers on an ongoing basis, and very humbling, because all we do is harvest the original tea. We don't put any fillers in it, and it's just as, you know, God had meant the plant to be. Now, the only secret to success with our tea, and the great thing is it tastes great, is volume of consumption. So you want to make certain that if you are fighting a potentially life-threatening disease, it's a race. You need to beat it before it beats you. So you want to be drinking the tea like water or instead of water, 8 glasses a day or more, which is easy to do since it has a really mild, pleasant flavor. You can take it on an empty stomach, a full stomach, with medication, without medication, and it doesn't have any caffeine, so you can drink it all day, all night.
4: 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That's 818-610-8088, TejiboTeaClub.com.
9: I'd also like to talk a little bit about my least favorite cases that I hear about, and also my favorite cases that I hear about. Now, my least favorite cases that I hear about are people that previously had cancer of some type 3, 4, 5 years ago, and they were told that they're all clear from cancer, and now 4 or 5 years later, the cancer has returned. And I'm thinking, oh my God, if they just knew about the tea and they drank the tea, there's a good possibility the cancer would not have come back. Now, when a person has gone through the treatments, they're all really harsh. Surgery is not easy, radiation is not easy, and chemotherapy is not easy. And they've exhausted all those treatments and gotten a clean bill of health. Well, what it means when they say that you're all clear from cancer is they just don't see cancer cells. Now, because all of us have cancer cells in us, it's just that our body and our immune system can keep those cancer cells at check. So obviously somebody who has had cancer before, you know, has a much more likelihood that the cancer will come back than somebody who's never had cancer before. So I emphasize to everybody that drinks our tea, once you do get a clean bill of health, whether with our tea or without our tea, please continue drinking our tea after, because you don't want to have to go through radiation, chemotherapy, or surgery again. Now, my favorite cases are when I get calls from customers who have been diagnosed with cancer, and they start drinking the tea right away as soon as they're diagnosed. And oftentimes, it takes conventional medicine 2-3 months to get around to starting treatment, either because they need to get insurance approval from the insurance company, or they need to decide which form of treatment they're going to take, whether they'll do surgery first or they'll do chemotherapy first or whatever the case is. In the meantime, the customer has ordered the tea and has started drinking it. And 2.5 months later, when they get around to doing something, there's no cancer anymore. I just got a phone call the other day from a lady in North Carolina, and she says, you know, she says, my husband got diagnosed with lung cancer 2.5 months ago, and we heard about your tea, and we ordered the tea right away, and he started drinking it immediately. And 2 days ago, he was scheduled for a biopsy. So I called my sister and asked her to come over and go with me to the hospital, because it's a day procedure, the biopsy is, and that way she could wait with me and keep me company while we waited for my husband. So we went ahead and checked my husband into the hospital, and we found out where the cafeteria was and where to get some water, and got comfortable in the waiting room. And no sooner had we got comfortable in the waiting room than the nurse came out and she says, oh my God, there's nothing to biopsy. So those are my favorite cases, and we get those cases all along. So it doesn't matter whether you start drinking a tea before you start therapy or germ therapy, or people go through all of the therapies, and at some point the doctors will say, hey, listen, you have 6 weeks to live. And at that point, if a person starts drinking a tea and they're not doing anything different, obviously, the tea might be helping them.
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6: Welcome back to the Tehebo Tea Club radio show. Now, this next segment is a segment with live listener call-ins from previous shows, and you'll be hearing their questions, their successes, and their experiences with Tehebo tea. So please do give us a call and let us know how the tea works for you. Thank you.
11: Yeah, I got that COVID in the last couple weeks of October, and I was in the hospital. For like 2 weeks. I didn't know where I was going to get out of there or not, but when I was in there, I found out I had sugar diabetes, and my sugar levels was running from about 200 to 400.
6: Oh my God.
11: I'm wondering if I get to drinking this Tehebo, will I need to get my sugar level checked, or just be reassured that the Tehebo will take care of my sugar diabetes?
6: Well, the best way to do it is to check your own sugar levels, because you want to see that the tea is working, which the tea works invariably on virtually everybody with sugar in over 90% of the cases. And but the way you're going to and with sugar, fortunately, you can test your own sugar, so it's really easy to do that. So are you taking any medications currently for your sugar?
11: No.
6: Okay. All right. So you're gonna get a true report then. Your blood sugar ranges from about 200 to 400, which of course is very high. Now, the complete healing period for diabetes is 2 to 3 months, but a diabetic, because they can measure their blood sugar level anytime that they want, can actually see the tea working before their very eyes on a daily, weekly, monthly basis. Now, since you're not on any other medications for diabetes, you don't necessarily have to take your blood sugar daily, but you'd want to take it once or twice a week. And here's what you should expect to see happen. And let's just use one of those figures, 200 blood sugar, for easy mathematics. So your blood sugar is 200. You start drinking a tea. In a couple of weeks, when you measure your blood sugar will be down to 175. 2 weeks later, it'll be down to 150. 6 weeks later, it'll be down to 125. And 2 months later, it'll be down to 100, which is where you want it to be. And for diabetes, it works on virtually everybody. And sometimes it's not a reduction every 2 weeks, it's a reduction every 3 weeks. But somewhere in the range of 2 to 4 months, you'll get the complete healing of the pancreas and the insulin secretion so that you won't have to go on blood sugar medications. And it works so well that there's this one lady, she stopped by our warehouse and she's picking up like 200 pounds, no, not 200, 20 pounds of Tahibo every month. And I'm on the phone mostly every time she comes, so I didn't have a chance to ask her, what is she doing with 220 pounds of Tahibo? And one day I wasn't, and I said, hey, listen, I don't mind whether you're reselling the tea or whatever it is that you're doing, but I'm just curious. You could be filling a swimming pool with 20 pounds a month, because a one-pound package of our tea makes 300 8-ounce cups. So even if somebody's drinking eight glasses a day, 1 pound will still last 5 weeks. So she says to me, you're going to laugh at this, she says to me, I'm a life insurance salesman, and people that don't qualify for life insurance because their blood sugar is too high, I give them a pound of the tea, I tell them to drink it for 2 months, and I tell them to go in and get full blood work redrawn. And she says, and virtually everybody is in line. So not only did I make the people healthier, but I'm able to give them the life insurance that they want, and I'm able to make the commission that I want. So with regards to diabetes, our tea is very, very successful for that. Now, let me ask you another question. With regards to your COVID, are you having any long-haul symptoms or no?
11: It's been over 2 months since I got out of the hospital, and I just don't have any energy at all.
6: Well, the tea is also going to help you with that, because the tea builds the red corpuscles in the blood, which bring oxygen to the organs and cells. And the organs and cells need oxygen to regenerate themselves. So even people that, sluggish because they're on chemotherapy, they don't feel like getting up out of bed and all that type of stuff because of the side effects of chemo, in 3-4 days, they start getting up out of bed, they start going for walks, they start cleaning, they start cooking, all of that type of stuff. So it'll certainly help you with the energy level as well.
11: Okay. I've got a little bit of skin cancer issue. I know places on my hands, my head, my nose, and I'm thinking maybe I ought to go back to the dermatologist and get some frozen done. But
6: either that or... the Tahibo works topically as well. So besides drinking the tea, dip your hands in Tahibo and it'll dry off in about a minute, or you can dab it off with a paper towel, because it also works topically and that should help significantly.
4: Tahibo Tea Club's original Pure Pau D'Arco Super Tea comes from the only tree in the world that fungus does not grow on. As a result, it naturally has antifungal, anti-infection, antiviral, antibacterial, anti-inflammation, and anti-parasite properties. So the tea is great for healthy people because it helps build the immune system, and it can truly be miraculous for someone fighting a potentially life-threatening disease due to an infection, diabetes, or cancer. The tea is also organic and naturally caffeine-free. A one-pound package of tea is $49.95, which includes shipping. To order, please visit TahiboTeaClub.com. Tahibo is spelled T like Tom, A-H-E-E-B like boy, O, then continue with the word tea and then the word club. 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Our organs and cells need oxygen to regenerate themselves. 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So the tea is great for healthy people because it helps build the immune system, and it can truly be miraculous for someone fighting a potentially life-threatening disease due to an infection, diabetes, or cancer. 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
12: NBC News Radio, I'm Jim Roop. President Trump says he's hitting the pause button on Project Freedom, in which the Navy was escorting ships through the Strait of Hormuz so a final agreement can possibly be reached with Iran. He says, however, the U.S. blockade of the strait will remain in full effect. Earlier today, Secretary of State Marco Rubio said the U.S. will not let Iran hold the global economy hostage.
13: It's outrageous, and every country in the world should be joining us.
12: Rubio confirmed.

0: devastation. The president's latest criticism comes as Secretary of State Marco Rubio is set to travel to Vatican City this week to meet with the Pope. The suspected gunman in the White House Correspondents Association dinner shooting is being indicted on 4 charges. Cole Thomas Allen is facing charges for attempting to assassinate President Trump, assaulting an officer or employee of the United States with a deadly weapon, and 2 other firearms-related charges. Prosecutors have said in court filings the attack was an act of political violence and notes the president was a target of the attack. Meantime, defense lawyers for Charlie Kirk's accused killer are battling with prosecutors over the timing of the preliminary hearing. Tyler Robinson's lawyers want prosecutors held in contempt for comments they made to the media. However, the Utah County Attorney's Office says they only spoke to the media because of misinformation about the bullet that killed Charlie Kirk. Robinson is accused of firing that bullet last year at Utah Valley University. The prosecution says it has enough evidence, even if it doesn't use the bullet evidence. Jim Roop, NBC News Radio.
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1: NBC News Radio, I'm Jim Roop. Wall Street closing with stocks sharply higher, the S&P 500 and NASDAQ closing at record highs, while the Dow flirted with that 50,000-point mark again today. It comes as eyes remain fixed on the war in Iran, the U.S. and Iran reportedly closing in on a memorandum that is aimed at ending the fighting. Closing bell, the Dow gained 612 points to 49,910. The S&P 500 climbed 105 points to 73,65. The NASDAQ rose 512 points to 25,838. The market's performance, a result of President Trump expressing optimism about the war in Iran coming to an end.
2: They want to make a deal. We've had very good talks over the last 24 hours, and it's very possible that we'll make a deal.
1: Iran's foreign ministry spokesperson is confirming the government is reviewing a U.S. plan that sets a framework to end the war and start negotiations on Iran's nuclear program. Several Republican states are starting the process of redrawing their congressional maps. This as a congressional map battle is going into overdrive following the Supreme Court's ruling striking down Louisiana's map, the High Court calling it an unconstitutional gerrymander that relied too much on race, and that opens the door to Republican-led states redrawing their maps to favor the GOP.
3: I love this world of ours.
1: Ted Turner, the American entrepreneur behind CNN and TBS, has died. A man driven to success by advice given to him years ago.
4: My father's advice to me was, do not set goals that are achievable during your lifetime. Set goals that are too high to achieve.
1: President Trump praising Turner in a Truth Social post, calling him one of the greats of all time.
4: I think I've led an adventurous life, and that's really what I wanted to do.
1: Ted Turner was 87. Jim Roop, NBC News Radio.
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5: We're back. 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Longtime organizer, first-time radio host. Back in the saddle. Actually, we were in the saddle on Monday, just 2 days ago. We did a live show with Lindsay Darden. That was a good show. I got a lot of people listened in and felt they got a good grasp of the movie industry.
6: I did. I learned things, and I've been around it a while and still learned something.
5: Yeah, I felt like it was a really good show, covered a lot of good content, and people got a real good understanding of not just her role, but the Teamster role in the movie industry and like all the dynamics and situations that they're facing. So I know we didn't have a show last week. There was an Amazon picket line. There was all kinds of stuff going on April 1st. So we could not have a show while we were doing all that other good stuff. So
6: you were having too much fun on the strike line.
5: Yeah, well, you know.
6: I wouldn't call it a strike line.
5: If I was ever to, I mean, there's maybe only one other place in the world I'd rather be than the picket line, but picket line, I enjoy being there. Like it's the place.
6: Did you get to hear the cop that referred to Andy?
5: Mm-mm.
6: He told management, he says, apparently you fired Andy. Bring right. Andy back and these guys will leave.
5: Yeah, everybody will go away. Just bring Andy back. What's wrong with you?
6: That was classic.
5: Yeah, that's funny. That's funny. And actually, the Riverside County Sheriff's was very cooperative out there. They did a really good job.
6: They were very polite. They didn't come in all
5: Yeah, they didn't come all crazy and aggressive and stuff.
6: I think they assessed it and realized it wasn't what Amazon said it was.
5: Right, that's what they always do. Who's the other world? They got these crazies out front. No, people are just using their First Amendment right here, buddy. I don't know what to tell you. Hey, live shout-outs. That's where we're going to start. Live shout-outs. We appreciate all of you that do listen in live. And if you want to have your name added to the list of live shout-outs because you in a group or you yourself individually or you know someone's listening in, please, you know, let our staff know or let someone know so we can include you on this, what is sometimes a very long list every week. Dennis Santos from BPH. I think that's a typo. Anyway, Monique Campos, Claudia Herrera, Donna Whedon, Heather Adams out of Barstow Fire. Apparently she does everything for them. That's what I've seen in the notes here. Stephanie Corsal, Phil Mendez, Aaron, Eddie, and Drago Reyes Garmon, City of Montclair, Eric Zhang, Johnny Mora, ARMC, Joe McCad, City of San Bernardino, Rigo Morales from Grand Terrace, Redlands, Stewards, James Martinez, Sophia Meza, the DBH RBEST team for doing an amazing job, DBH Stewards, Elizabeth Liz, Stuart Delatorre, Julie Sanchez, Maritza, and then we have Lakeisha Mosley, Makiba Green, and Maisha Dennis. Jeremy Lopez, ARMC, Maria Williams, ARMC, Carlos Rincon, Assessors, City of Colton members. Many of you have probably seen all of the billboards on Colton. A lot of eyes are on Colton right now, by the way. Almost all the billboards are focused on Colton right now for a very good reason. I say, Colton, you want to get it on? Let's get it on, boys. Let's get to it. If Colton wants to be the city that's stupid enough to strike us, then I have no problem starting there.
6: The smile on your face is from ear to ear right
5: Absolutely.
6: Now.
5: Absolutely. If you can't tune in and see me, you know, I can see Colton wants to get jiggy with it. So Robert's mic's not on, by the way.
6: There's a reason for that.
5: I know.
7: Oh, okay.
5: Lorea Robinson, Jenny Hernandez, Public Health and Tad, Ron Belterra, City of Montclair, a graffiti crew for the City of San Bernardino, Warren Pennington at DWA. Warren, man, it's good to see you're listening in live. I haven't read your name in a bit, but I think you always do listen to the show. Laura Campbell, Needles Tad, Tamara Paris, Kurt Garrison, Susan Loftus, all from Sheriffs, and Connie Botini from the Route to Library, Ricardo Rodriguez, Sunline Steward, Rafael Casillas, Leia Glasgow, and a shout out to all my strike brothers and sisters that marched last week for Amazon, 1932 Rocks. Elizabeth Dodo, I saw her on the line too, child support. Sandy Glick and Nikolai from, Baroff from Hesperia Unified. I just saw them actually walking out the door. I was like, I could have sworn I just saw them right now. So apparently they're listening in as they're driving back home from negotiations prep. Anyway, those are our live shout outs. Appreciate everybody tuning in live. Our giveaway sweater, fifth caller, Michelle, I hope you're ready at the front desk, or whoever's at the front desk. Maybe it's Jen. 909-889-8377. 909-889-8377, fifth caller. And I don't care if you won it before. You can win it again. You can have two sweaters and give them to your friend or something. Fifth caller right now, I think Michelle will tell me. Yep, she says she's ready. See how quick she is? She's like on it. Fifth caller, 909-889-8377. We normally do Teamster Tuesday right now. I'm not doing that. I'm skipping it over because Tuesday was extremely active, and we had all these, I'm going to call it all about actions. Mm-hmm. You like that AAA? All about actions. Colton and Redlands were getting jiggy with it.
7: Wait, can we do one more shout-out? Michelle, for the
5: sure
7: for
5: whatever
7: the office,
5: you want
7: for the office staff, because our clerical Annabelle's team, because so today I had somebody on the political side come pick up a donation check, right, for a candidate that we're supporting, and he complimented how well maintained our office staff are, meaning how helpful they were to members, because he came in at a busy time, right? We're always busy here, but he came in at a time where Michelle was handling a member, then also handling his situation, right? And so he gave them a compliment for how how they could multitask so many things at once, and also how respectful they were to members. So he wanted to give a shout out to them. So yeah.
5: Well, and I'll add to it. Look, I've been doing this job for over three decades now, and I've worked in a lot of offices with a lot of people. And I get you may be listening from another Teamster office, but you know, some people say, "Oh, you're just akin to yours, you know, or you're biased because it's your team." I'm telling you, we got the best team, office team of any union local, any Teamster local, and any union local. That our team, they do a phenomenal job at the front. They do a phenomenal job dealing with situations. They do a phenomenal job with the members. We still have a live body answer the phone, by the way. We have not allowed AI to take over. Have you tried to call a bank lately? Have you tried to call anybody lately? Have you tried to call an insurance company? Have you tried to call anybody to get anything done?
7: Right.
5: Like it is almost impossible to actually catch a live body, especially once you're a customer.
7: Right.
5: And here you can catch a live body by either walking in or calling in.
6: I experienced the new refund process. You get an email with a link to the website. You can't just go in and cancel your subscription with this one. You have to email customer service. They send you a link, and then you can cancel.
7: Yeah. Yeah. And,
6: have you seen that?
7: Yeah, no, absolutely. And this person's comment was like, I haven't seen this at another union hall, right? I mean, this is a labor candidate we're talking about who picks up checks frequently from other unions. And yeah, so I just thought it's really cool. And every once in a while, we all work so hard. And
5: well, I think they work harder than you, though, Robert.
7: Oh, well.
5: They make you look good.
7: Where's my member power award? No, I'm just kidding. But, you know, and sometimes, you know, we're having a bad day. So just saying, well, like, thank you for what you do, like how you do when you meet members on the picket line or stuff, like, it just goes a long way. So, yeah, shout out to Annabelle's team. He happened to see Michelle, but they all work hard. So,
5: yeah, good. I'm glad you. You know, and not everybody's at the front desk, too.
7: Yeah, like, yeah.
5: You know, so the backside team, you know, the team that's handling things that aren't necessarily front facing to the public.
6: We can always just put another extension if the girls can't get a thing. Just ring it right to Robert's
5: ladies,
6: phone.
5: Not girls. Mm-hmm. Young ladies, by the
6: sorry.
5: Way. Young ladies. Sorry. Get that straight. They're not girls.
7: Yeah, they're women.
5: Pow. Women.
7: Mark.
5: Ladies, you young ladies, tell me what you'd prefer to be called. Girls? Women? Or young ladies, tell me which one you like the best.
7: I like this progressive
5: Randy. We're gonna see this. Nice. We're gonna see this. Young ladies, boom, boom. See how quick that was? Oh, queens.
7: Queens. Okay.
5: That's great.
6: I'll be buying lunch for a few people.
5: Oh boy.
7: 30 minutes for a DMV. Never
5: 30 minutes
7: a live
5: DMV.
7: Person.
5: Never get a live person. Nice. Yeah. So true.
7: Yeah. Well, now you go to fast food drive-thrus, and what is it? It's a tablet and the McDonald's. I used to work at McDonald's.
5: I
7: those
5: went
7: tablets.
5: Into a Taco Bell drive. I had to drive up north for something. Yeah. I went into Taco Bell, and I had the screen in front of me. I was lost.
7: Yeah.
5: I was like, what do I do with the screen?
7: Horrible. It's horrible.
5: Can I order a Mountain Dew?
7: Right, yeah.
5: how do I order a Mountain Dew? Yep. It was under some La Raza drink or something. I was like, it just isn't drinks?
7: Yeah.
5: Like, oh, it's crazy.
7: I'm surprised you didn't go to Del Taco. That's your favorite
5: I couldn't
7: place.
5: Find one.
7: Oh.
5: I got stuck. I'm not big on Taco Bell. My it was limited on my anyway.
7: Choices, yeah.
5: Yeah, my choices were very limited. Anyway, well, I think we just beat this drum at how great our office staff is. So thanks for propping that up. And again, you're right. We do need to appreciate those. You know, and that goes for a lot of you listeners here that may be employees and you have office assistants, you have, you know, clerical staff, you have support staff. A lot of times professionals, you know, they get all the credit for the work that they do, but they certainly don't give the appreciation for their support team and those that really make their ability to do their job, which is that support system of a lot of times office clerical individuals. So I see queens, I see young ladies, I see a number of things here that this is a fun little exchange. Thanks, everybody. Appreciate you having fun with this.
7: Yeah.
5: So
7: you want to do Worker Power Hour news?
5: No. Okay. I'm gonna do a fun fact real quick. This is a good one. 1947. And by the way, Kamek was already born well before 1947.
7: I'm a 2000 baby, so can't relate.
5: Yeah. Right. I hope he's listening. I hope he's listening.
7: We have to have fun with the Generation O.
5: Of course you do. Of course you got to have fun.
6: Chemic's 1943.
5: Yeah, he's born in 43.
7: Oh, I thought you said he's 43 years old. I was like,
5: Born in 43.
6: Yeah, yeah. 43 years old?
7: I was like, what?
6: No, his shoes are.
5: I like how we give him a lot of slack over.
7: We need to have him back on. When is he coming back on?
5: We should. We should ask him what it was like to watch the first plane fly. You know,
7: that could be the
5: because he was in the Air Force. He served in the Air Force.
7: Did he really?
5: A lot of people don't realize he had military service. He's a veteran
7: in World War One. Or
5: this is where I was going.
6: I am.
5: What's good about Randy is you can kid him like this because believe me, he's going to hit you with some zingers.
7: Well,
5: too.
7: I'm about to go to Iraq. He's about as quick as these days.
6: Who you
5: could be?
7: Well, what Trump is doing, I might be on a plane to Iraq. You guys, I don't
5: Iran.
7: Know. Iran, sorry.
5: Yeah, let's get that straight.
7: Iran. Like, it's crazy stuff out there. Anyways.
5: Yeah. Anyway, so labor history fact from 1947 is brought to us by the San Diego Labor Council. We appreciate the relationship we have with the San Diego Labor Council. The Centrella mine explosion from March 25th, 1947. Quote, "We found a little place in the air, but the gas is burning my eyes," end quote. Woody Guthrie wrote those words in the dying miner to honor the 111 workers who lost their lives in the 1947 Centrella coal mine disaster after repeated warnings about unsafe conditions were ignored. In the days leading up to the explosion, miners and their union raised concerns and called for action, but regulators failed to enforce safety laws and mine owners chose profits over people. Gee, corporate America, we don't want any rules. We'll take care of everybody until you kill 111 people. Anyway, at 3:25 a.m., a massive explosion ripped through the mine. 65 men died instantly. Dozens more died from toxic gas in the hours that followed. Some who survived the blast searched desperately for pockets of air, writing final messages to their families as they waited. The disaster shocked the nation. Through the voices of workers, unions, and artists like Guthrie, pressures mounted and change followed. New laws and stronger enforcement came because workers demanded it. The lesson is clear. When safety is ignored, workers pay the price. Whether in a mine or in any workplace today, the fight for dignity, safety, and respect continues. Our power has always come from standing together, solidarity, and a union contract. This is how we protect one another. So I really, thanks for pointing this out. And I also want to, prior to 1947, if unions hadn't had a foothold like they did in 1947, something like this would have been swiped under the rug in the late 1800s, early 1900s. Mm-hmm. Like no one, they would have done everything they could to actually crush the message about this. So, March 25th, 1947, we want to think about those 111 people that lost their lives, and the fact that this story still needs to be told is a reminder that corporate America, which is completely controlling this country right now, will literally, they claim we don't want regulation, we don't want rules. We know what happens when we get there. So the next thing I want to talk about is Teamsters 1932 news quickly. We've got a couple billboard campaigns. Coachella, City of Colton. I talked a little bit about that at the beginning of the show with the City of Colton. I think City of Colton wants to pick a fight with us. And for those of you that know me, you know I love to fight, and I would love to figure out which city wants to be the first one to get the dukes up. Mm-hmm. So let's get our dukes up there, Mr. Colton people. And I mean that by those that make the decisions, not our members. Our members are great members. They do a great job in mm-hmm. Colton.
7: And we'll hear more about that. And
5: yeah, we're going to have someone on the show. We're going to have someone on the show that's going to talk about what great work they do. And then Coachella. I like your billboard. Your billboard's got a nice little play on the music festival.
7: Yeah, I'll read it for those. So the billboard reads, "Headliners change, but the work never does." Meaning, Coachella headliners are always dropping out, dropping in. Headliners are changing, and a headliner is someone who is going to be the main star of the show, right? Like, I don't know. I'm just going to make up names. I don't know, Snoop Dogg or, Kanye West, someone like that. But the work never does. And so as commuters are driving to Coachella and throughout the Low Desert these next 3 weekends, because you have the 2 weekends are Coachella Festival, the weekends after is Stagecoach. So as the commuters are going through the Low Desert, recognize that you are passing by workplaces that our members control or work at.
5: Yeah, and we started out with 35 members in the lower desert, mm-hmm. and we are now knocking on like 750.
7: Yeah. Mm-hmm.
5: It is mm-hmm. just in the low desert.
7: Yeah, you're able to drink clean water.
5: Actually,
7: at Coachella.
5: I think we're over 750. I think we're
7: I just say 850.
5: Just 8,000. We're just under 1,000.
7: Yeah,
5: and we literally started off, I think, 35.
7: With is that MFI?
5: No, that was there? Before that. Oh. It was just
7: City of Coachella.
5: Just the City of Coachella. Oh. One unit in the City of Coachella.
7: And that unit has to be bigger than that now, right?
5: We had the, I forget which unit we had in the beginning, but mm-hmm. we had the smaller unit in Coachella. We didn't have the other units like we do now.
7: Oh, cool.
5: And so that has blossomed into now having all these other units that's almost 1,000 members in the lower desert.
7: Yeah. I mean, it could be a whole local probably.
5: And we're going to open an office there for all of you that listen. We are just having a hard time finding the right space to be able to pull in. We would prefer to purchase it, not rent, but if we've got a lease, that's what we'll do. We're not dragging our feet. It's just difficult to find the right setup for what we need to do for the members out in that region. Anyway, and then the Redland City Council was a great action.
7: Yeah, last night.
5: Were you there?
7: Yeah, I was. Yeah, got great content.
5: Was it past your bedtime?
7: No, 6 p.m. It was a great showing. There was over 100. Members combined with community advocates. Slow Bloom went out there as well.
5: Oh, nice.
7: They're not that far from City Hall, so that's a coffee shop there that's members, right? Mm-hmm. And then we have Amazon workers went out there as well. Mario and Sean brought them out. That was great. You know, I think it's cool. This is a little bit off topic, but I think it's cool when it's all intertwined. And, Amazon is there, Slow Bloom is there, and our members are there. And then when Amazon goes on strike, we're also there. Like, all kinds of parts of the union comes together to support these things. And so they were all there, over 100 members, and we packed City Hall. Andrew got up to talk about.
5: And there was an action at Colton at the same time.
7: Oh, I wasn't aware. Okay. Yeah.
5: Yeah.
7: At City Hall?
5: Yep.
7: Oh, I didn't know that.
5: Right.
7: Okay. Oh, nice.
5: Yeah. Anyway, go ahead. Sorry.
7: Yeah. And so, yeah, I didn't know that. I could have got kind
5: of. I'm letting you give the briefing. I was in San Diego. I had a meeting down there with the local 481 down there, and obviously couldn't be. At either one of those.
7: Mm-hmm. But yeah, it was a great showing. Members were excited, activated. You can tell they want to do something. So, you know, this is the start of, I guess it's another Colton situation. You want to mess around, you're going to find out, right?
5: Yeah, that's right. And then we had the city of La Vergne, mm-hmm. Which I was driving through today, by the way. Mm-hmm. I was there this morning. Mm-hmm. I mean, I just happened to be in the city. I wasn't talking to workers. I'm going to drive through it. And I was check another one off the.
7: Yeah.
5: Another city I get to drive through that we represent. This is good stuff.
7: All the way out there now, so we're expanding.
5: Absolutely. That's well, cool. You know, I mean, it's right up against Pomona, right? It's right up against. Mm-hmm. Yeah, I mean, it's literally nestled right up against Pomona. We've the group there, our Pomona group, has a lot to do with why that's happened. So, mm-hmm. Great win there. You want to describe that real quick?
7: Yeah. So it's about over. I believe the group is over 50 employees.
5: Carlos just called you out on Colton. He says, "Fool, I just sent you the pictures."
7: Here's the thing about Carlos. This will be a little shade. Carlos,
5: I sent you the pictures.
7: Minute.
5: What do you mean you didn't know about the Colton action?
7: He does. Okay, he sent it to me at like almost midnight. Okay, he's a last minute person. So
5: no, he's up late. That. He's working his rear end off.
7: I wouldn't say that. No.
5: Careful. Carlos is like, okay, I can't wait to hear this.
7: You know, whatever. I clean the cobwebs out of his office all the time, so it's fine.
5: Dang. I can't wait to see
7: what
5: he comes back with.
7: I know. City La Vergne rocked it an amazing job there. It's about over 50 plus employees who joined the local. They voted to join the local, Teamsters Local 1932. And, I wasn't able to make it there, but the pictures I got from Rock, they're amazing. The smile on the members' faces now looked amazing. Just reminded me of the Palm Springs vote we just had. Jeez, what is it, like 2 weeks ago now, right, Randy?
5: Carlos said, tell him to respect his elders. Elders.
7: He's mad, huh?
5: I'm sorry, what were you saying, Robert?
7: No, it's okay.
5: Everybody's having a good time with this, by the way.
7: No, I know, it's funny.
5: The message board and everything's kind of lighting up right now, so it's...
7: See, he knows I put him in a corner. That's why he said that.
5: put him in a corner.
7: No, the Luverne win reminded me of the Palm Springs win like a couple of weeks ago, where it's like, if you ever been there for a vote, I know we all have here, but it's like just seeing the members' face that, you know, there's hope, change is coming, you know, so it was really cool. Yeah, I wasn't there, but awesome. The picture I got was cool.
6: You just got blown up.
7: What? Who said it?
5: Carlos is the first one here. Robert strolls in at noon. Nuff said. LOL.
7: Is that? I know Shannon's not talking. Shannon's not talking.
6: Shannon just puts you on blast.
7: She leaves early every single day. Boom. All right. I know she's not talking.
5: There we go. All the listeners are having a good time with our internal fun here.
7: It's because I'm young. It's okay.
5: It is. It's because you're young. So, anything else on Teamsters 1932 news? I mean, we've been... Heck, we couldn't even do our Teamster Tuesday because we had so much activity going on.
7: I know. But it's good stuff, right? I always like to have a whole bunch of content because now I can just spread it out, right? Like when I'm working late at night and everyone else is asleep at the local, I'm grinding, you know?
6: So. Oh, it's just not stopping today.
7: Okay, I'm just kidding.
6: Annabelle wants to know if you know how to work the alarm. Crickets?
7: Yeah, crickets. I'll give Annabelle that one. I don't mess with the queen.
5: he just cowered down. Right. In Worker Power Hour news, what do you got, Robert?
7: Yes. Yeah,
5: what do you want to point out? Because we do have another guest coming in here in about 5-10 minutes, but so, she can wait a few minutes.
7: Yeah. So a couple of the there's a lot going on with like labor right now. Obviously, we're fighting on multiple fronts. The first article is U.S. workers want union representation, but we need political leaders who respect that. So now the article really just broke down that in San Antonio, this is by the San Antonio Herald.
5: In San Antonio, Texas, by the way.
7: I'm sorry. Yeah, Texas. Private sector union density dropped to about 2%, while public sector union density is increasing to almost 20%. It's like 19-point-something%. So that's saying private sector, right? As they're shrinking, public sector is increasing. Now, there's arguments as to why that's happening, but the gist of the article is saying that a lot of this is happening because politicians are not enforcing the laws that we already have to protect workers, like forcing companies like Amazon to the table to bargain a contract with the workers that they hire, right? And so that was the gist of the article. I thought it was really great and really pointed out what we need to have here today in the United States. The second one was about union leaders who are gearing up to tackle AI in the future. AI is artificial intelligence, which is gaining steam lately, mostly in California, because we are the heart of innovation, right, in the U.S. and Silicon Valley. And so that article is by, how do you pronounce it, Randy?
5: Jacobin.
7: Where they were talking about the need for more legislation to strengthen artificial intelligence.
5: Yeah, to deal with it.
7: Mm-hmm.
5: Right. You know, we talked about this on the show on Monday with Lindsay. And it's like, you know, I think what's funny is that, you know, the tech companies are like, we don't want any rules. We don't want any rules. And one of the things I pointed out on the show there, and I'll point it out again, is when have you ever given any industry, any company, unlimited rules and they've not killed somebody, mm-hmm. poisoned somebody, you know, hurt somebody, mm-hmm. whatever it is. And, you know, it's always, oh, don't regulate. Don't give me rules. Let the free market, the complete free market, you know, they enslave people. They do all these things, they exploit. Like it's, if you let them get away with it, they will, you know, if you don't have guardrails for them, that's what they're going to do. And AI is something that everybody's going to have to get in mm-hmm. and start to put some real guardrails on.
7: Absolutely.
5: And if it doesn't happen, it's going to negatively impact everybody.
7: Mm-hmm.
5: And then, you know, maybe it's – and so more shots are fired here, by the way. Carlos said that he sent you those pictures at 6:59 p.m.
6: Time
5: not
6: stamp.
5: At almost midnight. It's a time stamp. And he says this guy already had cucumber slices on his eyes by 5 p.m.
7: You know what? I'm so sick of him.
6: That was good, Robert. He got you good.
5: Timestamp. You said midnight.
7: Look at it. I'm gonna pull a Trump.
5: He pulled
7: here.
5: It out. 6:59.
7: He's a lie.
5: Fake news.
7: Fake news. Fake media. The last one is LAUSD teachers strike is looming next week. So LAUSD teacher unions are threatening a strike if the school district does not come to the table with the fair contract by April 14th. That includes our brothers and sisters at Teamsters Local 2010, who represent
5: The administrators, right?
7: The associate administrators of Los Angeles. And so, yeah, so there's a lot of labor activity going on.
5: Second largest school district in the country could very well be on strike here pretty soon.
7: Yeah, so it's going to be a huge thing next week if this happens. So, yeah.
5: Well, that's a lot of news. That's a lot going on. That's some positive stuff. Mm-hmm. So we have, and if there is going to be a, if there's going to be a strike for the teachers, let us know as soon as we can. Try to coordinate getting the bus and all that good stuff down there. So, yeah, I don't know. Do we want to do a break? Or
7: yeah,
5: do we
7: I need to go get Lillian.
5: Oh, okay. Yeah.
6: Okay.
5: So let's do a quick break. Sorry, everybody, for being a little clumsy there. That's what happens when you have live radio, is when you have live radio, you get these
6: That's what happens when you have Robert touching a microphone.
5: And then that, too. That's what happens when you have Robert in here who is, you know, claiming that he doesn't get something till almost midnight, and he's getting called out on it. This is the Worker Power Hour with Randy Corgan on the Teamsters 1932 Broadcast Network. Take a quick break, Mark.

0: We're back. This is the Worker Power Hour with Randy Corgan on the Teamsters Local 1932 Broadcast Network, airing live from San Bernardino. We now have a special guest. She actually occupies an office a couple spaces over here. And we have Lillian with us, who's going to talk about autism.
1: Oh, thanks very much for allowing me on the show. I appreciate it.
0: So you've been kicking the door down for like months saying, hey, I got to get in there. You keep carving us out.
1: So my name's Lillian Vasquez, and I sit on the board of directors of the Autism Society, Inland Empire, and autism is a passion of mine. April is National Autism Awareness Month, and it's when we're working our butts off to try and cause awareness. And I'm convinced that many of your members probably have a loved one in their home that is on the spectrum, because in California, it's 1 in 19 that are on the spectrum. In the United States...
0: Wow, that's a high number. I didn't know it was that high.
1: It is. In the United States, it's 1 in 31. And I would say there's probably about 30,000 individuals on the spectrum here in the Inland Empire. So that's why I'm guessing that your members have to be touched by autism in some capacity.
0: Yeah, it's... obviously a much bigger issue than most people, I think, realize unless they are impacted by it.
1: Exactly.
0: And I think, as you're pointing out, there's a wide kind of swath of degrees of autism.
1: Yeah.
0: And so, you know, the impacts of it and how people handle it are they obviously vary. And then the resources for it, too, which is probably partially what you're talking about right
1: exactly.
0: now.
1: Exactly. Boy, it's like you know what you're doing here at the realm here at the mic.
0: I'm just making it up.
1: You're making it up as
0: I'm a long-time organizer, first-time radio host. I'm a rookie.
1: Okay. Well, you're doing it great. So so autism is very prevalent. When my son, who is now 30, he just turned 33 last week, when he was first diagnosed, it was 1 in 10,000. And now it's 1 in 31, as I was just indicating. It's higher in California because California tends to offer better services than any other state in the U.S. So we do see more autism. I know families have moved to the area because we have services.
0: Better resources.
1: Better resources, better services. And one of the things that the Autism Society Inland Empire is most proud of is the resources. As you were describing, resources are so important. Education is power. When a parent knows what they're dealing with, what's going on, and the resources are available, then they can get into action and start doing things. When Grant was first diagnosed, there was no internet. That's how old I am, and it's how old he is. And so there was no internet.
0: Hold on real quick. Robert, do you ever remember a time when there was no internet?
1: Yeah, right. Okay.
0: Imagine that world, yeah. Lillian.
1: Well, I did live it.
0: Right, we did. Yeah, a bunch of us did.
1: And we thought pagers was the good thing back in the day, right, where you would take little messages on the pager. Do you know what a pager is,
0: A
1: Robert?
0: Phone booth. I mean, a phone book.
1: Oh, whatever. Really? Oh, my gosh. So anyway, there were very little resources,
0: right,
1: and families couldn't get to either parent support groups or anything that was going on. Now, today, I'm not saying it's a great thing to get the diagnosis today, but if a parent gets a diagnosis today, there are more resources out there to help a child from the get-go. I diagnosed my son at 15 months. The doctors diagnosed him at 2 years, 6 months. But the earlier that parents can get resources, get their child started on some kind of therapy, the better the outcome will be, whether it's language, whether it's OT, speech, whatever it is that the child might need. And so that brings me to the Autism Walk, which is where I was hoping that many of your listeners and your members can get involved. Because I know, if how many members do you have off the top? What's the round figure?
0: 16,000.
1: 16,000. So 1 in 31 is probably, so that's a big number of your members are affected by autism. And like you were saying, it is a spectrum. There's different degrees. It's from here to here, ADD, ADHD, to, you know, very high functioning and intellectually off the walls. But they might not have the social characteristics that they don't know how to get by in the community, or they have so many faux pas that they don't understand something. So one of the things that we're doing in the Inland Empire here is we just received a grant for law enforcement training, first responders, because many times an officer could pull one of our kids or run into one of our children, and the child may be not able to speak, may not have any language, may walk away, may not show that officer the respect that he or she thinks they should be showing them, and just walk away or start laughing and just not have the skill set to understand how to treat, how to be with an officer. And the officer, on the other hand, some of them have never heard the word autism. My son had a very bad situation. The officer didn't know that was my son had autism, even though his caretaker was saying he has autism, he has autism. The officer, young, rookie, wasn't familiar with the word. And so he handcuffed my son, put him in the back of the squad car till my daughter could get there in time to say, look, at this is what's going on. And it took him to get his corporal, to get a captain. So it was a big, long thing, but it can be avoided. And so that's what we're trying to do, is train law enforcement and first responders, firefighters or EMTs. I've trained about 500 so far, but we're going to a bigger level. And with the grant that we just received, we'll be able to train 4 more departments. And it's not the captains or the chiefs that we need to train. It's the people, boots on the ground, right? It's the women and men that are driving the patrol units that are going to be in contact with someone on the spectrum.
0: Yeah, the first contact people.
1: Exactly, exactly. So that's one of our passions that we're doing. So when you think of autism, a lot of people, you're too young to know what the movie Rain Man is. You might remember Rain Man.
0: Absolutely.
1: And you should, Mark should remember Rain Man. But that's what many people have in their head.
0: By telling me that, you must think I actually look younger than I actually am.
1: You do. I didn't think you were a day over 40, so that's why I wanted to make sure.
2: Oh, my God.
0: Oh, yeah.
1: All right, 45, Mark. Come on, you know we've talked about this in the office. So that's what the perception is of what autism is. And then they started having more television shows like The Good Doctor and other things. But not every individual with autism is that brilliant.
0: Correct.
1: They probably have some great skills. My son is a great artist. He can look at a picture and draw it. You know, he can look at mostly Disney and Pokemon, but he can look at that picture and draw it and probably draw it within 45 to 3 minutes. Because he just can do that. But if you ask him to make change, if he's working a cash register, he couldn't make the change. He could have a conversation with you. If he sees a pretty girl, he will say, what's your name? You know, but he might not talk. Well, he probably talked to you because of those blue eyes. He might talk to you. But, you know, I don't know.
2: I'm going to hit the dump button.
1: Okay. He's going to dump me. But my point is autism looks different in every case. And with the Autism Society having resources, a parent that gets a diagnosis today is not going to be lost. The website, ieautism.org, has a plethora of information and resources. Whatever, we don't tell you what therapy to try. We just say these are out there. Learn about them and get services.
0: I have a quick question. Obviously, the numbers have gone up as far as identifying who has autism versus not. Part of that number, is it escalating or going up because the testing mechanisms are better and it's easier to identify than they were many years ago? And so maybe a number of people in the past were missed or misdiagnosed and not caught. Would that be part of the numbers going up too?
1: It could be said that is. There's a new DSM-5, which is how they do the testing now, which didn't exist when my son was younger. But there's a lot of reasons that they do. More people live in California, so our numbers are going to be higher. The diagnosis and services are better, so their numbers are going to be higher, people coming. But autism is on the rise. It's been on the rise. And
0: what's the worst state, by the way? What's the state you don't want to be in? Alabama, Tennessee, maybe.
1: The South are a little more challenging with
0: services. Yeah, they with services. They just nah, I don't know what to tell you. Go live in the backwoods.
1: Yeah, that's just not as good.
0: That's what they do. It's crazy.
1: You're saying it, not me.
0: It's crazy.
1: It's not as
0: I'm sorry. If you're from the South and you get mad at me, go ahead and come on the show. We'll have a debate about it. I'll actually point out the fact that when it comes to social services and stuff like that, it's like, yeah, whatever.
1: It's
0: like,
1: not there.
0: Stick them
1: it's
0: in the outhouse. I don't know what to tell you.
1: And, you know, when a parent gets a diagnosis, maybe they think something's going on, something's different, I don't call it wrong, something's just not what their typical child might have developed if it's their second child. Mm-hmm. And if your radar going up, if there's hairs on the back of your neck standing up that says something's just not right, go to the regional center and get a diagnosis. If, in fact, they find out later the child is not autistic, they would have still gotten services for maybe their speech delay or maybe their processing is delayed. And the services are not going to hurt them. And as long as you're a client of Inland Regional Center or the regional centers throughout the state, your child and your family, unless you're wealthy and you don't need services, then that's different. But working families here in the Inland Empire can use services and they're out there. Now, The reason I really want to talk is because I want people to come to the walk and get involved. We'd love Teamsters to get involved. We'd love their guys to support their families, because I swear, I think we should do a survey right now, off the air. Call in right now if you have a child with autism. No, I'm just kidding. Or a known individual with autism. But the point is, I know your members are affected.
0: Oh, absolutely. Absolutely there. So when can you go over the details of the event again?
1: I certainly can. It is on March 25th. It's on a Saturday. And you can...
0: March, isn't it April?
1: Sorry. I was thinking of somebody's birthday, my son's birthday. Sorry about that. It's April 25th. It's a Saturday.
0: I was like, whoa.
1: We're a little
0: late. Did I miss a month?
1: And it's at the Southern California Railroad Museum in Marina Valley.
0: Oh, yeah.
1: Families don't have to walk. Families can just go and check out the resources. Families can go and explore. One of the cool things at the walk is they have a marketplace. And at the marketplace, it's our young people, my son included, will have a booth or a table selling their entrepreneur wares. My son sells artwork. Others will sell jewelry. But it's things that our kiddos are making and are selling. And this gives them an opportunity to be adult-like and show what they can do.
0: Well, we really appreciate you coming on and sharing. Anything else you want to talk about the event before we kick you out of the studio?
1: Before you kick me out of the studio. Wow.
0: That's how we treat each other in the building here.
1: I just hope
0: have a little fun with it.
1: I just hope that members that are listening, if they want to take advantage.
0: And it's Autism Awareness Month, too.
1: Yes, that's right. April is Autism Awareness Month. April 2nd is National Autism Awareness Day, which is already passed. I am up to date on that date. But just coming out and visiting and seeing and not worrying about, you know, families with autism sometimes cringe of going out in public because our kids may not act appropriate. And someone else may look at them and go, what the hell is that kid doing? Or what is that parent doing? And they have no idea of what our life can be like. I mean, we're at my son loves French fries. And he doesn't care whose French fries they are. So we're at Applebee's, and he got a few steps ahead of me. And there is a plate of French fries on this person's plate.
0: Wait, there's nothing wrong with that. I would do that every now and then. Those look good.
1: Oh,
0: let me just reach in and grab a couple fries. I want to test them before I sit down.
1: I was mortified.
0: Good for him.
1: But he went and grabbed them, and fortunately, I mean, someone could get really pissed off if they saw that.
0: They understood.
1: But it was a woman. She was a nurse. She goes, he's fine. He can sit here with me if he wants. And from our family, to have
0: awesome.
1: An angel like that, it's suddenly my anxiety drops. I'm crying because she was helpful, and it could have turned
0: totally
1: disastrous.
0: That's a great moment. Yeah.
1: It is. It really is. I have some bad moments, but that was a good one.
0: Well, thanks for coming on. I really, really appreciate it. And I know, you know, we're obviously some of you may recognize her voice. You hear her in some of the advertisements and some of the things that we put out in the commercials and stuff like that. So,
1: right. I do the news and some community matters because I'm very involved in the community. In fact, I just recently interviewed one of your Teamsters Advantage businesses. So I'm really excited about
0: that. Oh, you did?
1: All
0: right.
1: I did.
0: We can't wait to hear that one. It'll be coming on the show here pretty soon.
1: Thank you so much for the time. I appreciate it.
0: Thanks for coming on. Hey, Robert, what I'd like to do with this segment is let's get back to the IE Labor Council news, if you want to get over in the chair.
2: Yeah. I'll also say Jen gave you a shout out.
0: We got a shout out here. No one can hear you on the mic, by the way.
2: But she said
0: so with that,
1: okay,
0: I'm
1: going
0: to transition to we missed this earlier. I was just trying to make sure we got Lillian in here. Again, thanks again for coming in. It's a very important issue, and it's a very important subject in the awareness and making sure that people donate, participate, help out, and also be empathetic. Be empathetic.
1: Thanks, Randy.
0: Yes.
1: Appreciate it.
0: You're welcome. So in IE Labor Council news, which is the Inland Empire Labor Council, one of the things that they just recently did on February 28th was the 2026 Coke Gala, and that gala was, in one breath, was to celebrate a lot of labor wins that have been happening in the region, in addition to elected officials that have good records of support when it comes to labor in the area. And I think there's a couple points on here you wanted to hit, right, Robert?
3: Right. So thank you. So the Labor Council for the Inland Empire just had their 2026 COPE Gala in February, and they gave out awards to unions. They gave unionist awards out, and one of the recipients of the award was the National Union of Healthcare Workers. As you know, they went on a historic strike for Kaiser. I believe it was about mid to late last year, but we were out there supporting them on their picket lines. And they also awarded elected officials for their support in the Inland Empire for being dedicated to the labor movement, for legislating for the labor movement.
0: And having 100% voting record.
3: Yeah, 100%. And some of those, just a quick to name drop some of them, Assemblymember Robert Garcia, Senator Sabrina Cervantes, and Senator Eloise Gomez Reyes. And, you know, it obviously should be more electeds on there, but yeah, it doesn't start. You can't
0: at
3: get
0: at least
3: to,
0: half
3: yeah.
0: of them should have 100% voting record on mm-hmm. labor. You figure 82% of the population is working people.
3: Right.
0: In why isn't...
3: Oh, wait.
0: No, mm-hmm. I'm talking...
3: Nationally, yeah.
0: The population, right? Mm-hmm. Like, it's... Most mm-hmm. people work every day.
3: Right.
0: They're working people. Mm-hmm. And these elected officials need to be... Oh, we got to, you know, they get into this thing where you got to, you can't be anti-business. Mm-hmm. You can be pro-worker, pro-labor, and pro-business. Mm-hmm. You can be responsible. Anyway, so.
3: Yeah, absolutely.
0: Yeah, and shout out to Assemblymember Robert Garcia and Senators Cervantes and Reyes, both, you know, making sure that they're constantly in labor's corner and they have a 100% voting record. It's rare to actually find electeds that do have a 100% voting record. You know, I mean, I don't know why it's rare, in a sense that I think, you know, we're advocating for working people. We're not a special interest group that's trying to profit off of, you know, water or some resource or AI or, you know, the exploitation of workers. Like, this is all about making sure that the wheels go round and round in our community. Mm-hmm. And so I happen to know each one of these individuals mm-hmm. here, and it's good to see that they still have a 100% voting record. And
3: right.
0: we absolutely should celebrate that, because it's hard. And there's times they get put in a tough spot where the narrative on something is not necessarily as positive as when we're saying, hey, look, when you look deeper into this, it's going to negatively impact working people. Mm-hmm. So shout out for all of them doing what they're doing.
3: Yeah. So that was great. And then UC workers in March so represented by UAW Local 4811 just ratified their contract after 8 months of negotiations with the University of California. So some of the key components of that contract were worker protections, strengthening the existing ones, parity, wage increases, and benefits. So
0: how come we don't have the IE Labor Council come on and actually talk about this?
3: They can, but this is a start to a good relationship. This is the start.
0: The start.
3: This is a good start.
0: They like me. Are you sure?
3: I don't know.
0: I'm just kidding. What do you mean that's a good question? You're supposed to say yes.
3: What? I'm an honest person.
0: No, the reason why this has started is I'm obviously having fun with it, but Robert, you've reached out to the labor mm-hmm. council and was like, hey, you know, we'd like to actually every show, we'd like to give you a, you know, a piece of just a communication piece. Right. Mm-hmm. And this is what we come up with. And so you're going to be reporting a little bit, or we're going to be reporting a little bit on the broader labor sort of news mm-hmm. that they may supply to us at each show.
3: Mm-hmm. Yeah. And it's important to have these collaborations, because obviously the Labor Council is in the Inland Empire. The affiliates, you know, are part of the Labor Council, obviously. And I think it's just important to have this collaboration in a time where, frankly, we're all going to be attacked. And if we're already not feeling it,
0: not going to be, we are being attacked. Yeah.
3: And you know,
0: any labor union that claims they're not being attacked is clueless, is not mm-hmm. paying attention.
3: And right now is the most important time to be unified than ever before.
0: I would agree with you 100%.
3: So the last piece of some Labor Council wins is

0: Sounds like everything we're doing at Amazon.
1: Right, and our training center.
0: And our training center
1: does a lot of this. So I feel like this is a great
0: opportunity. Can we get the money? Becky's like, yes, yes, yes.
1: So, yeah, so that was – yeah, so there's a lot of things going on at the Labor Council, and there's going to be a whole bunch more coming soon. So this collaboration is important and key to making sure that we're pounding the message, right, and letting people know what we're up to. Because, you know, IE Labor is on the move, and I've said that since the beginning, you know. And if you don't see the work, you know, you look it up, because we're doing things out here. So,
0: and I would agree with you. You know, the labor movement in the Inland Empire is on the move, and, mm-hmm. and we'll do a little victory lap here by kind of claiming we've helped kind of kick it in the rear end, right? Mm-hmm. Our platforms, our agenda, our message, our narrative, the billboards, the radio show, all the different things that we're doing is meant to do exactly what you're talking about right now. Mm-hmm. It's meant to impact the Inland Empire. 4.2 million people live in the IE, predominantly working class. One of the most working class areas in the country. It shifts, the statistics shift. There's a region, I forget the region off the top of my head right now, in Chicago, that sometimes gets ahead of us. Alameda up north is typically in front of us, but we're usually second or third in the country as far as working class area, especially mm-hmm. with the size. And I think we're like number 6 or 7 as far as the population size is concerned. It's a big area with a lot of working people mm-hmm. that, and quite frankly, a lot of them are getting exploited. And labor is the message that's going to help fix those problems for those workers. Mm-hmm. And I feel like we're making it, we're getting that message out. Mm-hmm. What do you think, Mr. Combs?
1: No, I mean, I would definitely agree with that. And I think if everyone was on the same page in terms of getting message out there and not only kind of duplicating what we're doing here in 1932, but kind of helping lead the way, because you would agree with this, Randy, that the average worker probably really doesn't know what a labor union is or what we do, right? Or the worker protections that they can have, right? They think of unions and it's probably some negative connotation that corporate America has pounded for a long time. And so there's people out there in Texas, right, in cities that they're trying to organize, who think unions are a bad thing. So it's that barrier that we have to break through first, and that's what we're doing with this show. And then what the next step is.
0: Corporate America has just pounded the message for 50 years that unions are bad. And mm-hmm. so it's just been kind of stuck in people's head that for them to be fearful. Thanks, Michelle, for pointing out. Sorry I missed it earlier. Lori McMillan Ryan from the DA's office is our winner of the sweater. Congratulations, Lori. Really, really good to see you mm-hmm. Win that. And you know, corporate America has won this message, and that's the whole reason why we're doing the show, right? Is we're going to push back on it, and we're going to make sure we occupy a space to get workers to understand how they can deal with it, what they can do to change it, and to make sure corporate America, you know, isn't just rolling everybody over mm-hmm. Left and right. How much time we got? We got 1 minute. So, Robert, do you have anything to defend yourself from getting you? You've just been pummeled here on this.
1: Oh no, that's what you guys think. But I'm going to take the high road. I think silence is better than, you know, being
0: that
1: a crybaby.
0: Really so. Smart. So man, that was people, good. That's good. I like that.
1: People can do
0: that.
1: God,
0: I wish
1: want.
0: I could do that.
1: You know, I learned that from you, actually.
0: Shut up.
1: I'm taking the high road. It's fine.
0: Man, this is crazy.
1: You can write a book about me. I'll sign it.
0: This is the Worker Power Hour with Randy Corgan on the Teamsters Local 1932 Broadcast Network. Airing live from San Bernardino. We will have, on the other side, we were going to have a member from Colton. We got a couple more guests coming in. And so the second hour, see you in a minute. Take it away, Mark.
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0: D Street in San Bernardino. The concert begins at 3 p.m. And then it's their spring concert on Tuesday, May 19th at Temple Emmanuel in Redlands. This concert begins at 7 p.m. The concerts are free to attend, but donations are always welcomed. On Sunday, it's the Farmers Market at the San Bernardino County Museum in Redlands from 10 to 3. 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Happening May 30th from 9 to 12, the store is located at Lamb's Canyon Landfill in Beaumont. And that's the latest for the KCAA Community Calendar for the month of May. I'm Lillian Vasquez.
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8: Yeah, I just wanted to do a live shout-out.
7: I got a live shout-out all the way from Arizona.
8: You do?
7: Listening in live, yes, from Wickenburg. Ryan Franke.
1: Oh, okay. Yeah. Oh, Frank. Oh, well, so it's funny you say Frankie because Frankie.
7: No, Frankine.
1: Oh, Frankine. Oh, okay, never mind.
7: That's okay. Well,
1: anyways.
7: He's okay that you butchered his name.
1: Oh, I'm so sorry. I'm so sorry, Frankie.
7: No, Frankine.
1: Oh, Franking. Yes. Sorry, Ryan Franking.
7: Still didn't do that.
1: I'm so okay. Tired of today. So I want to give a shout out to the IE Labor Council comms team. Phenomenal team.
7: They were listening in live.
1: They were, yeah. And they texted me that they were. And so Frankie and Eric from the Labor Council comms team, guys, they were an amazing comms team. Like when we did the Amazon strike.
7: Are they better than you?
1: I don't
7: you like that. He wasn't expecting that.
1: No, they're a really great team. Gosh, Randy, just always agitating. I'm gonna get you back. No, they're really great, and you know, every time I need something and they need something, we're there for each other mutually. And it was funny because one time I always tell people this story at the Amazon's picket line we had. Not this last one, but the one before that one. There's been many. Eric's texting me like, what time do I need to be there? And I was like, well, I'm getting there at 3 a.m. because that's when the walkout's going to be. So if you guys want to get there with me, you can. And they were there 2:45 sharp. I was probably the one who was late a little bit because my cucumbers were coming off my eyes. But, you know, that was a great time to just see the collaboration. And so they're a great team. Today they hosted a Labor Council comms training on how to prepare members to be media ready, to use TikTok and using these platforms to be more innovative in this time where we need to start doing more. And so,
7: I did see that training. Yeah, yeah. And thanks for listening in live and giving us some feedback on the fly.
1: Yeah,
7: I was waiting to see someone from Arizona comment on how you butchered
1: his
7: name.
1: Tell him I said sorry.
7: He can hear you. You don't.
1: Oh,
7: need
1: sorry,
7: to tell
1: Ryan. Franking.
7: Yeah, there you go. You Franking, just did it.
1: Yeah.
7: The next part of our show is our Teamster Advantage partner for the week. And guess what? This is one of my favorite parts of the show. It's one of my favorite programs here at the local union. We got more than 1,000 small businesses connected to our network where we advertise for free. We put out push notifications. We encourage our members to shop locally. It's always much better to shop locally than it is to shop with a big box store or one of these, you know, big corporations where money continues to get taken out of the community. And it's also a reminder of how much unions do for the community and how much we recirculate goods and services and money through the local community and making sure that money stays here and making sure that the small business community, which is, you know, really tough environment to operate in, is thriving well, and as a free service, our members connect to it, and we ask these small businesses if they want to offer us a discount to do exactly that. That's what they do. And today we have Yvonne with us from Adore Flower Company, and you are a new florist in the area, and you are instead of me stealing the thunder, why don't you just introduce yourself and talk about what you do?
8: Hi, I am Yvonne from Adore Flower Co. I make flower arrangements and do weddings and events. And
7: so if you're watching, you can actually see the flowers sitting right next to her. I'm going to steal those and take them to my wife, by the way.
8: Good. so this one's a custom one, and it's made out of like a record. I melted it.
7: Oh, that's cool.
8: Yeah.
7: Good idea.
8: And
7: I heard you say that there was a record, and I was like, where does she stuff the record at?
1: Yeah.
8: It's underneath. I mean,
7: it's
8: this
7: the bowl.
8: Is a record. Yeah. So,
7: which record was it? Rolling Stones?
8: No, it wasn't anything that great. It was a dollar record, but it was like from the 80s.
7: Do you have records?
8: It's Born to Be Alive. Yes, I do. But good ones. So I don't want to melt those. So, yeah.
7: Funny, record players are making a comeback.
8: They are.
7: My kids, my adult children, they all have record players.
1: I have one.
7: That's crazy.
1: Yeah, I know. I think because it's like a nostalgic item.
8: Yeah,
1: like
8: sure.
1: I have it. I haven't put it up in my room yet because I'm scared to open it and break.
7: It?
1: No, I have not.
7: Okay, well, use
1: Wait,
7: it.
1: Wait, hey. I'm getting up. I'm getting. You
7: do
1: know.
7: You know what a CD is?
1: Yes, I do.
8: Yes.
1: I actually just found out what a VHS tape was.
7: Do you know what a beta is?
1: No, I do not.
8: No, I don't. That was before my time.
1: See, exactly.
7: No.
8: Yeah. But CDs, yes.
7: Beta and VHS were in competition with each other for cassette tape, for video cassette at the same time. Beta actually had a higher quality, but VHS did a better job with the marketing and ended up bouncing Beta. Beta is actually what they recorded all the movies on, not VHS.
1: Okay.
7: Anyway, it's just interesting little. I figured you wouldn't know Beta.
1: I don't know what Beta is. Yeah.
7: You remember Beta, right? There was a Absolutely. Beta. There was a the Beta machine and the VHS machine were competing in the 80s, in the mid 80s, early 80s with each other.
8: Were they in the car?
7: No, that was the 8-track.
8: Oh, okay.
9: Cool. And then the cassette.
7: And then the cassette tape. Hmm. Yeah, Robert's looking at me like, what? What is that?
1: I learned something new every day.
7: 8-track. You ought to. You know what I mean? Beta, VHS, 8-track. Yeah. Look at them up.
1: Okay.
7: Oh, my God. You want to talk about 70s and 80s relived?
9: When Beta came out and VHS came out, and at one point, if you had a
7: Yvonne Beta machine. Yvonne is like, this has nothing to do with my flower.
8: I don't care.
9: It's all right.
8: It's good. But
9: if you had a Beta machine, that was the better, right?
7: Yeah.
9: You were the cooler kid on the block.
7: Superior product. They were more expensive, too, though.
9: Like you said, VHS just outspent them.
7: Their marketing killed them, you know, did a good job. So anyway, Adore Flower Company.
8: Yeah. Right? Yeah. So
7: I love how you turned that into a bowl. That is really cute. Cool.
8: So I only purchased the roses, but the rest came from my yard. So I'm just trying to put in as much as I can from like local flowers grown. So.
1: And where are you guys located at?
8: I'm located in Yucaipa.
1: Okay, so I'm sorry. You run the operation.
8: Yeah.
1: Oh, okay, I'm sorry. Mm-hmm. Yeah. Okay. Nice. Cool. Yeah. This is really cool. And so you guys, I'm sure, are
7: She's
1: busy.
7: Owner, operator, flower maker.
1: Yeah.
7: And apparently record / bowl
1: crafter.
7: Crafter now. Right.
8: Well, I only did it because I was going to a radio station.
7: Right. Right. So. That's
9: fine. Yvonne, you walked into a hornet's nest today.
8: Yeah.
1: Yeah. My favorite part is when the Teamster Advantage partners bring in like a prop, because you can talk about a product, but to see it physically, I'm a visual learner, is really cool. Like,
7: when you get a record player.
1: Amazing.
7: That's it. Totally. I don't even know why, you know, we've not thought about that until just now. See, you came in and you just popped a great idea, and we need to get an upgrade with a record player. That'd this is cool. a prop.
1: Play something.
7: We'll set it right here. We'll get rid of this little switchboard thing and put a record player. So tell us about all the different spreads and stuff that you do as far as flowers and, you know.
8: I just do like centerpieces, and then sometimes I'll do holiday special. There's so many options for flowers, and you can go with the trend, or you can do something totally custom to whoever your market is for.
7: Mm. I ordered flowers from you for Valentine's Day for my wife.
8: Yeah.
7: And by the way, she was extremely happy. She may be listening live, but they were top notch.
8: Nice.
7: Extremely good.
8: Yeah.
1: Oh, nice.
8: Yeah. So I like to keep them as fresh as possible. So I order them.
7: And they lasted almost 2 weeks.
8: Oh, good. Okay.
7: It was crazy.
8: But I have like this anxiety that they're going to die once, but they're already dead. So like, I want them so fresh.
1: Oh, it's because you pull them from.
8: Well, no,
1: No,
8: I don't pull them from the roots. That would be like messy and dirty. I cut them.
1: Okay.
8: Yeah, but I usually pre-order, and it comes in from the ports of San Diego. Oh. And there's a provider that I pre-order. Mm-hmm. I like to do it that way rather than just go into a flower, you know, a big flower market and just pick, just because I know that it's like the freshest it can be. And then I put it in the fridge like right away.
7: So everything else here came from your yard except for the roses.
8: Yes.
7: That is pretty cool.
8: Yeah.
7: See, you can grow stuff like this in Yucaipa.
8: Yeah. You can actually grow it anywhere if you just keep trying.
7: Oh.
8: Yeah. And you water it.
1: I don't have the patience for that.
8: Yeah. But it's totally worth it.
7: You should try to start a garden, Robert.
1: You know what's funny thing is I'm starting my little succulent.
8: Oh, yeah. Those are easy.
7: That's a good place to start.
8: A good place to
7: They're hard to
1: less
7: kill.
1: Less time. Yeah. You know, working for Randy is I'm around the clock. So it's like tough. So me having a succulent. Best thing ever.
9: Robert,
1: it's so cute.
7: Apparently, Robert works at night while everybody else is sleeping.
9: You could start with cucumbers.
7: That's what everybody says.
1: Okay, I know. I'll start with my cucumbers.
8: Oh, great.
7: Yeah, you can grow them.
1: My eye patches.
7: So you can use them for your eyes.
1: Yeah. You mentioned trends. What are some like trends? Are there any right now that are like people are liking?
8: Yeah. I mean, that they're liking? I think that a lot of women just go with trends.
1: Okay.
8: It's just like a natural thing. Uh-huh.
7: I'm glad a woman said that.
8: Sorry.
7: Don't
8: but
7: apologize.
8: It's true. You want to be like.
7: I could not get away with saying that.
1: No.
8: During your time, you want to be current. You don't want to be like.
7: Oh.
8: Yeah. Looking like your stuff is an old lady's, you know? But then there's people who go out of the box and do their own like style, and it's great and it's beautiful. And like their own colors, their own style.
7: And by the way, none of you ladies are old.
8: Yeah.
7: None of them.
8: Yeah. Nobody's old.
7: Right.
8: Yeah. So serpentine is like this flowiness, and then there'll be like pops of color, and like it's kind of editorial. Like it looks more like it's from Vogue.
1: Mm-hmm.
8: That's a style right now.
1: Okay.
8: And then There's a lot of different vases that they'll use. That will be a trend.
1: Mm. What got you into like so my cousin actually works at a flower shop in Rialto. Okay. She's been there since like, I don't know, when she graduated high school, I think. She's been there for a couple of years. Like, what got you into it? Her, it was creativity. I wonder what it's
8: for like me, for you. It's always been like knowing about flowers and being able to go and connect with nature and see how they grow. And then also just giving arrangements. I was giving a ton of arrangements to people. And then helping with weddings. I was helping with weddings. And then I'm like, oh, I can do this.
7: You got any funny stories from a wedding?
8: Funny stories.
7: Crazy story?
8: Well, the last one, I burnt 30% of my flowers in my new fridge. And so I'm like, oh, I didn't tell the girl. But that was just a loss, you know. But I ended up using a lot of the petals for
7: something else.
8: Yep. Just for her wedding. So,
7: oh, wow.
8: Yeah. There was one time where I was so tired, I ran over a curb and then all my flowers and the buckets of water just went. It just filled my car with water. I don't know if that's funny, but it was terrifying,
7: it's
8: I
7: guess. Entertaining for our listeners. Now
1: it's funny, right? Yeah. In the moment, I'm sure you
7: In the moment, it's not funny.
8: In the moment, it was like, what happened? I just didn't know. But it was kind of like, it felt like I was like in an airplane and I got in a wreck. But like, anyways, it's funny.
7: You tell the story so matter-of-factly. It's great.
8: Yeah, it's true.
7: It just happened.
8: But flowers aren't really that funny. I always wanted to be a clown and be a florist because then it'd be more funny. It'd be more exciting. But
7: like, a lot of people have a phobia with clowns.
8: Oh, really?
7: Yeah, I trip out on that. I don't, but I
8: could be a happy clown.
7: A happy clown?
1: What did it for me is a couple of Halloweens ago. I want to say like maybe like I think it was like 4 years ago probably. There was in the IE specifically there was like this thing going around. It was viral that there were killer clowns out in the streets. Whether it was true or real. You guys remember that?
8: I do.
1: Whether it was real or not, I was scared.
8: Really?
1: I didn't want to go like outside. I didn't want to go to anything public. Like I had an extreme thing. No, I watched Killer Clowns Out of Space. And I liked the movie actually. But like it was horrible. I was scared. I was scared.
7: It's It, right?
1: Oh.
9: That's It. Yeah.
7: The clown.
1: I watched that too. Yeah. Yeah. So, anyways, I can't do clowns.
8: Yeah. Then I won't be a clown.
1: Okay, cool. Oh, boy.
7: You know what? Today is one of those shows, man.
1: It's a fun one. I think it's a fun one.
7: I had somebody here. I remember 8 tracks. Yes, we are definitely aging ourselves when we say remember an 8-track, what an 8-track was.
1: Oh, yeah.
7: An 8-track player was what predated a cassette player. A cassette player predated the CD player. So, and an 8-track was like a bigger version. And the unfortunate part about an 8-track is the 8-track clicked in the middle of the song because it ran out of tape and it had to get to the next track. And so it'd go click, click, right, literally mid song. So, but it was a tape. It wasn't like reel to reel because that all started when it was reel to reel. You get to go back. Now you go back 60s. It was actually reel to reel before it was actually 8-track.
1: Well, now we have Apple Podcasts and music.
7: It's all digital now. But did you know that the digital part of music, you actually lose a lot of the sound?
1: Really?
7: A lot of the sound. The sound quality, the best sound quality you can get is actually a record, a high quality record. Second is a CD, a high quality CD, having the right CD. And then it really degrades. Digital sound, you actually don't get to hear as much quality in the sound when it's digital. Anyway,
1: I know that.
7: Again, we somehow have floated away from our Teamster Advantage partner here. Anything you'd like to close on, talking about? You know, first of all, what's the discount that our members get? 15% off.
8: Yeah, 15% off.
7: And you're online too, correct?
8: I am. I kind of open my shop per season. Like, it's not constantly open, but if you give me a call or a text, I can make something custom and just on a whim.
7: Do you want to give a number and an email, a website address for people to contact you?
8: So it's my phone number is 909-747-5221. And then my website is adoreflowerco.com. And then I'm on Instagram. And yep, that's about it.
1: Cool. We'll make sure we're promoted to our members. And
8: okay.
1: I send out email blasts and stuff. So
8: cool. Thanks.
1: Yeah. Mm-hmm.
7: Let's make sure we send out some email blasts. And she's leaving this record for you to see if you can play it on your record player.
1: Yeah, yeah.
7: Can you straighten that out and play it on your record player?
1: Probably not. I don't want to open my record player box. I told you.
7: You need to open it and you need to use it, Robert. There's no reason to
1: use
7: have it.
1: Okay, I wasn't even planning to use it. I was planning to have
7: it's
1: it look
7: decoration.
1: Cute. Yeah, like a decor.
9: Robert, piece. Do you know how to use it?
1: No.
7: We bought our for Christmas or a birthday or something. We bought our granddaughter a record player, a little record player. Aww. And when you push the buttons, obviously it doesn't have a technical record yeah. on it, but it you know it's just
1: oh, dancing. So cute.
7: A couple of the grandkids really really love music, and they just love to dance. And aww. So we've got these really cool videos of them playing with their little record player, and I'm just tripping out because it takes me back.
1: Ask you know, Randall if he knows what 50 years. What the other one that you mentioned is. It starts with a P. What is it called?
7: The 8-track.
1: I mean, sorry, 8-track. Ask him what he
7: the
1: knows.
7: The beta?
1: He probably doesn't know.
7: What are you beta. Referring to?
1: Beta, yeah. See what he says about that.
7: We will ask him. I will text him and find out today. Yvonne, thanks for coming on. Really mm-hmm. appreciate you tolerating us moving away from your subject.
8: Thanks for
7: you
8: having know, me.
7: Normally, we really do focus more on your business, and somehow
8: not a problem.
7: Today we are definitely all over the place.
8: You made it easy on me.
7: Okay.
8: Yeah.
7: As long as you enjoyed it, that's all that matters, right?
8: Yeah, I'm a quiet person, actually, so this is like pushing myself. So I'm glad to be here.
7: Adore Flower Company. Mm-hmm. It's online. 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
8: Thank you.
7: And we appreciate your relationship with the Teamsters as well as the Teamster Advantage program and your commitment to the small business community, trying to do the best you can operate in that space. 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This is the Worker Power with Randy Corgan. 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This is Worker Power with Randy Corgan on the Teamsters 1932 Broadcast Network. 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
10: I'll do a quick photo really quick.
8: Okay, cool.
10: Yeah.

0: We're back. This is the Worker Power Hour with Randy Corgan and the Teamsters 1932 Broadcast Network. Airing live from San Bernardino. Don't forget, we are always trying to be, I guess, funny here today. Like, this has been, this show today has been, a little different, but good.
1: It's been fun.
0: Yeah, we're having a fun. Good time. Oh, that's funny. I'm reading the message board over here. No, I'm not going to.
2: Oh,
0: it's about you.
2: Are you serious?
0: Yes. It's about you again.
2: Okay. It's okay. Well, thank you, James, for coming on.
3: In the green room, you guys are really going at it today.
0: Yeah, we're definitely having some fun.
2: Who started it, though? They did, right?
3: Oh, okay.
2: Yeah. Thank you.
0: So, James, we have James here, James Herrera from Colton. He is a Colton shop steward. And I don't have your job description in front of you. Sorry for not having that. But,
3: oh, it's okay.
0: Why don't you tell me what you do, James?
3: Definitely. So, I work for the city of Colton. I've been with Colton going on 9 years. For Colton, I'm in the public works department. And we do it all.
0: Yes, you do.
3: I can honestly say we do it all. Anywhere from trimming trees to pouring asphalt, concrete, to unclogging drains, to pulling police and fire out of situations where they get caught out in the field and their vehicles are stuck. So we'll go in there and pull them out. I mean, we do it all. We definitely do it all.
0: Hey, I want to apologize to you because our guy over there on the board's playing on his phone and he doesn't have you up on the screen.
3: Oh.
0: And he just got busted.
2: Yeah, keep it on, James. You can keep me out of the frame, Mark.
0: Cool. Yeah, there you go. We were sitting here flagging him, and James
1: I was
0: looking
1: getting
0: like a crazy. Like,
1: I was getting on? A last minute on? Question about the Teamster Advantage guest.
2: Oh, not
0: I can wait.
2: Shit.
1: We didn't ask her where she delivers.
0: She delivers everywhere.
1: I'm in trouble. I gotta
0: just
1: go.
0: Say she delivers everywhere.
1: Just call her.
0: Oh, and now they're coming in to defend you. Leave Robert alone. Stop picking on him. Anyway.
2: I'm still going to go after Annabelle. It's okay.
0: Sorry,
2: her
0: James.
2: Time's coming.
0: Sorry,
3: it's
0: James.
3: All good. It's all good.
0: Sorry, James. We can't help ourselves. We got to keep getting back into this. Hey, man. You know, what do you think of all those billboards?
3: I love them. I mean,
0: not just one, not two, not just three, four.
3: No,
0: we got them all rolling.
3: All the guys are excited. It's great to see that the Teamsters really, you know, helps their members like that, you know,
0: getting the community aware.
3: Definitely. It shows a lot of power, and it's a big tool for motivation and, you know, to really, again, bring in the community. People start asking questions. We're already getting, you know, questions, you know, from the community and so definitely they're great. I can't wait till the next ones go up. I hear we have a few lined up.
0: Different. We sure do. Yeah. We have some fun stuff. As a matter of fact, I'd like to take this clip and make sure we send it to the decision makers in Colton. We got some good stuff on you that we'd like to put up on the billboard.
3: Definitely. We got it coming. You guys want to...
0: Some of that dirty laundry might be up on the billboard.
3: Exactly.
0: We should do a graphic where it's like, you know, coming out of a washer machine, or it's got to go into dirty
2: funny.
0: Laundry,
2: yeah,
0: and then
2: yeah.
0: Turn it into...
3: And there's a lot of dirty laundry in Colton. Yes. So.
0: Oh, yeah, there is. Colton's got some history. Definitely. So what do you like the most about being a Teamster?
3: To be honest,
0: no, lie to me, man.
3: lie to you. No, definitely the security. You know what? I've worked for other cities who are now Teamsters, actually, but in the past weren't Teamsters, and the security that it brings, you know, being a Teamster, knowing that not just because somebody is jealous of you, they can you know, you can get reprimanded for something or, you know, in the past because you're having a bad day and, you know, you make a mistake or something like that, knowing that just not one thing, they can just let you go, you know? So that security of being a Teamsters, knowing that, you know, you have somebody looking out for you and making sure that there's a process to if, you know, you say you get written up.
0: Or you make a mistake.
3: Yeah,
0: it happens.
3: You're having a bad day, you know?
0: As long as it's appropriate level of discipline versus
3: exactly.
0: Them. You know, overstating it. So what's going on? You know, I know that you guys are entering negotiations right now with the city, and, you know, you guys are urging people to attend City Hall, and you're basically demanding for the city to bargain in good faith, and you kind of got kind of knucklehead at the table on the other side, huh?
3: Oh, definitely, definitely. So
0: maybe I shouldn't say that right now. I'm, look, man. I've been asking for a city to pick a fight. You know,
3: and
0: for
3: we're ready.
0: A few years, and we're
3: ready. We're, you know what? I think we've given the city too many chances. You guys have been great. We've been really nice.
0: Absolutely.
3: And I think it's time. It's our turn. You know, I think the city needs.
0: Yeah. So don't send somebody come in and start agitating.
3: Exactly. You know,
0: we're good at that.
3: Definitely. Definitely. And no, you know what? We're ready. We're standing strong. And so I've been, so the city recently hired a lawyer to come in and bargain with us, right? Yeah.
0: They're wasting money. Burning cash on hundreds of dollars an hour to have the schlep of a lawyer to come in and bargain things.
3: Yeah. And you know,
0: so dumb.
3: So I've been in past bargainings, with Colton, and, I can honestly say for Tom from HR, he's the head of HR, and he, you know, when he came in, things changed. You know, it was fair. But now they have this lawyer, and I see the tables turn. You know, I seen that.
0: That's where you know we know. That's where I know you're reasonable. You just said that the person from HR is fair.
3: Mm-hmm.
0: Like, mm-hmm. If you were unreasonable, you would come in and be like, you'd just be blasting everybody.
3: Exactly.
0: Right. Instead, what you're saying is, no, you know, like, why are you sending in a henchman? Right?
3: Exactly.
0: And man, we're the Teamsters. We're good at that. Like, you want to send in
2: They must be scared.
0: Yeah. You want to send in
3: we
0: a tough
3: guy?
0: We got lawyers too, right?
3: So.
0: And we ain't sent them yet.
3: Exactly.
0: We're not going to send them.
2: James is like, right, Randy? We got lawyers.
0: we're going to let the lawyers clean up the mess.
3: Yeah, exactly.
2: Dennis watching this right now?
0: Oh, Dennis loves to. Dennis loves this space. Yeah.
3: But you know what's great is that, so it, you know what, and I would even go before that. So to be honest, it started with the new director. We got a new director. This guy came in, guns blazing, right off the bat, you know, saying these are implementations that I'm going to implement. Whether you guys like it or not, it's going to happen, you know. And I'm like, he called in all the stewards, both from the Teamsters and City of Colton Water, Electric, and Wastewater, IBEW, he called us in together, right, mm-hmm. all the stewards, and he said, these are the implementations I'm going to be making, and this is going to happen whether you guys like it or not. And right away I looked at him, have you ever even dealt with any unions? Because
0: yeah, you know you can't do that.
3: For you to right. come in that like that way, that's ballsy, right? So by him doing that, something great came out of it, you know. After that meeting, both the stewards, me
0: from all bargaining units,
3: our bargaining units came together and said, "Really, we can't let this guy treat us like this, right?" So we came together and we pushed back, and thank God we came we came ahead and all of a sudden, he came, apologized, saying, "Oh, I'm gonna stop the implementations. So don't worry about the implementations from now on. I'm gonna let HR handle that." And then that started something great with the other bargaining unit with IBEW, and so now we're going into negotiations, right? And I have a good relationship with the steward in IBEW, so I kind of get the feedback of what they're, you know, we talk and we you know, back and forth. So I'm getting feedback as well, and we can already see it off the back where this is going. So we are preparing ourselves for what's to come. And yesterday was the first time getting everybody together and attending the council meeting, mm-hmm. and showing up strong. And
0: yeah, you had an action yesterday.
3: Definitely.
0: Yeah,
3: yes,
0: yeah.
3: Definitely. We had an action.
0: Robert got pictures at 6:59 yesterday.
2: Which, thank you for them, by the way.
3: Okay.
2: Really good pictures. You took them, right?
3: No, so it was taken with my camera phone.
2: Oh, cool.
3: But yeah, I guess Carlos sent them late at night, right?
2: Oh, super late.
0: He's in on it. This is great.
3: But
0: late at night for him, right?
3: For him. Yeah. But yeah, no.
0: Well, you guys are still at the council meeting, right?
3: Yeah, right.
0: In his defense, he was in Redlands. He was at the Redlands action. We had two actions happening at the same time. So.
3: No, yeah. Definitely. Yeah. And shout outs to Redlands. You know, I hope you know, you guys get what you deserve as well. And we're here to help out, you know. So and vice versa, you know, anybody who would like to, so our next council meeting is the 21st. And we're going to show up very strong with that again.
0: You know what I love about Colton is that the residents love you guys.
3: Definitely.
0: You have a great relationship with the residents. The residents care for you. You care for them. There's only a handful of cities that have that intimate of a relationship between the workers in the city and the residents themselves. I'm not saying no one does. Mm-hmm. I'm just saying not at this level. Like there's another city that's very reminiscent of your relationship there that you have in Colton, but especially your public works group that's obviously out there all the time with the community, and the community is going to support you. We know that.
3: Oh, definitely. We've had in the past, especially on when we had situations like this come up for council meetings, you know, the community comes out in support and shows up in big numbers as well. We have great relationships with the community because when they ask us for something, you know, residents, you know, hey, you know, say we're nearby and we're, you know, doing a paving job or something like that, and a resident, you know, comes up to us, asks us questions. Hey, you know, this tree right here is the one that's lifting the concrete or lifting the asphalt. You know, we let them know the process. Hey, you know what? Okay, I'll report this to my supervisor, and my supervisor's great on, you know what, sending us out there within a week or two, getting it done. So we keep that relationship with the residents. You know, they know. Oh, you guys are the same guys who were doing the asphalt. Now you guys are cutting down the tree. We're like, yeah, that's us, you know. So they see us all the time. We have that interaction. We're always talking. And even when we do attend the council meetings, a lot of the residents are asking us all the time, hey, what are you guys doing here now? Or, you know, what's going on? Or, so we have that communication.
0: And historically, when Colton was having tough economic times or times that they've been, you guys have been very reasonable. And I'll tell you, like, you know, watching the history of it for 10 years now, I've always respected the fact that the Colton members recognize that and really play fair and don't, you know, kind of act a fool when the resources aren't there. And you all have done such a great job of just kind of recognizing the moment you're in, and you should be recognized for that, especially now, sending in, you know, some bully or, you know, somebody that wants to come agitate the space. Like, you know, I mean, I kind of get giggly, like, all right,
3: exactly.
0: Like, sounds like fun to me. Like,
3: yeah, exactly. You want to pick a fight? We're ready for a fight.
0: Right.
3: You know?
0: Right.
3: I mean, we are Teamsters and we know how to fight. So
0: we sure, and we like to.
3: We love to fight.
0: Right. So. Right.
3: You're picking on the right bully.
0: So what are you looking to gain in negotiations? What's your primary focus?
3: The primary focus in negotiation is medical. That's what we're
0: making sure it's affordable,
3: on.
0: Huh?
3: Definitely making sure it's affordable, and so we received our last negotiations. You know, we didn't ask for much, and we received a pretty decent raise, but because of medical, it feels like we didn't get a raise. You know what I mean? It feels like we're
0: if the cost of medical comes out of your pocket in a way that it impacts your raise, then it's not like getting one.
3: Exactly.
0: You're just robbing Peter to pay Paul.
3: Exactly. And that's all it is.
0: That needs to be fixed.
3: So, you know, all we're asking for is, hey, you know, pay for our medical, you know, pay for our medical, or, you know, so that it doesn't, when we actually get a raise, it feels like a raise and not like we're just trying to keep up, you know? Right. So that's our main focus is making sure that we get that full medical. You know, we're going to ask for a percentage, but it's nothing crazy. It's nothing like, you know, what electric, fire, PD, you know, got. And I think it's pretty reasonable, but right off the back, we can already see, you know, we can just on based on the demeanor and the their interactions with the bargaining unit and how the lawyer, you know, responds to our questions, we can already see where it's going, you know. But definitely, that's all, you know, that's all we were mainly asking for is that full medical.
0: You're a very active steward, and we want to thank you for that. We really appreciate, and I know that the members appreciate you that as well. You know, obviously juggling your personal life with the labor movement. What drives you to be so involved?
3: Again, I'm going to bring up the past. You know, I've worked for City of Fontana when City of Fontana didn't have a union. And I've dealt with, at that time, you know, getting passed up for promotions and stuff like that. And then I went on to work for City of Adelanto, who at the time did not also have a union. And, you know, went through situations there where, hey, if you come in and you know, they don't like you or, you know, you make a single mistake, you better be ready because they'll let you go, you know. Or seeing it for myself, you know. I went on to work for City of San Bernardino Municipal Water Department. I was there for about 6 years. And, again, they had an association. And just seeing how... if you were part of the association, you were able to move up quick, you know. And then me being there 5 years, holding the certifications, I was next in line. I should have been moved up a long time ago, but I kept getting passed up. And then finding out, well, because so-and-so's related, because, you know. And then I was actually part of, I was made aware of the Teamsters while I was working for City of San Bernardino. And
0: yeah, we were organizing that. You're talking about that water unit.
3: Correct.
0: Man, about 9 years ago, right?
3: Yes.
0: Yeah.
3: About 9 years ago. I was part of that, trying to bring the Teamsters in. And we fought like crazy. Pete one helping us out. And I was a big part of that. And unfortunately, we fell short, barely, you know, but because it got dirty. They locked us out of all the other
0: yards,
3: and we couldn't get to the people and stuff like that. But we, you know, recently I heard they got union, you know, they're union now. But yeah, so I was a big part of that, and you know, knowing that the City of Colton was Teamsters, that's what, you know, made me go ahead and move over to City of Colton, helped me make that decision to work for Colton. And to be honest, it's been great, and the Teamsters are great, and yeah, I mean, we're ready for what they come at us with.
0: Yeah, I'm being told that retiree medical's on the table too. Like you're bargaining for retiree medical.
3: Yes, definitely, yeah. Retiree medical is on the table, and I think
0: you know, it's I think fair. It's crazy that we've entered a space with working people where we're the employers. I just don't understand why employers don't automatically pay 100% of healthcare. And I mean, I'm obviously, what I'm saying is why I don't understand. I understand because they're being greedy. But if you pride yourself on taking care of your workforce, take care, pay the 100% of their healthcare, and pay the retiree medical. Those are the two most valuable things.
3: Exactly.
0: It's more valuable than money. Mm-hmm. It's more valuable than a bunch of dollars because those two things with healthcare, a good healthcare plan being 100% paid, and having a good, robust retiree medical program, you, in a time of need, when your healthcare or a family member's health is in, you know, jeopardy or mm-hmm. there's a challenge, you're not going to be faced with a financial dilemma on top of it.
3: Exactly.
0: Why, you know, there's a whole bunch of reasons why we've entered this space in America. And I talk about them on the shows over and over again. You know, corporations have convinced the working class to not prioritize this stuff. And then you find out about it too late when you're sick,
4: right?
0: Or when something happens. And as what I'm proud of is that our team and our members as a whole and our stewards are recognizing how important this is a primary issue. Mm-hmm. And that, you know, hearing you say, yeah, you know, we want some increases and stuff, but you know, really want to make sure that healthcare is where it needs to be, and that retiree medical is where it needs to be.
3: Definitely.
0: Those two things are so valuable down the road for years and years, and also future generations, to make sure that you don't get driven into poverty when you're at your most vulnerable.
3: Exactly.
0: At your most vulnerable. So imagine, you know, we're obviously younger than this, except for Mark over there. shots fired, right? You know, imagine being in your late 50s, early 60s, hitting a healthcare crisis, hitting a challenge in that situation, or a family member does, and, you know, you have to retire or you are retired. How are you going to deal with the impact of that financial impact unless you have something robust that's going to take care of it?
3: Exactly. No,
0: we can't predict that. No worker can predict that.
3: No.
0: And way too many of them run into that challenge. That's why it's so darn important to prioritize it now. Especially, I mean, you look like you're in your 40s, right?
3: Yes.
0: Yeah. So, like, prioritizing it now is so valuable. Fortunately for me, when I was 18, 19 years old, I came into a Teamster group that, I mean, they damn near beat me up over the issue in the sense of, you better be this way. And if it's not this way, man, you know, you're going to have hell to pay, right? Like, they were real aggressive about it on my first, you know, my first few weeks.
3: Yeah.
0: And I've always respected that. And it made me pay attention to it just immediately. And as a result, I've then paid it back by making sure that as I represent, I do the same thing, right?
3: Exactly.
0: That many of those individuals have now passed because, you know, that's 30 some years ago.
3: Yeah.
0: They were older. They were in their 50s at the time. And
3: so they understood that this is what's needed.
0: Correct. Know? And they also understood that it was important to educate that young buck in the door.
3: Exactly.
0: And making sure that the generation coming in the door understands it. So I'm so proud of the fact that I'm hearing you have this conversation right now, because a lot of times somebody in their 40s is just focused on getting a few more bucks in their pocket and they're not paying attention to how it's getting pulled out of the back pocket because of higher healthcare costs or not making sure that a certain amount is put away to make sure that retiree medical is taken care of.
3: And this comes from feedback from, you know, old friends that retired. You know, even from our own city, you know, people who've had medical condition, who have medical conditions retired, you know, and I get that feedback like, man, I wish, you know,
0: I had this.
3: I wish I was covered this way, you know, because so much of it's coming out of my pocket this is why I'm in this bad living situation. So I definitely see how important it is. And that's the same thing I'm doing with all our newer employees, all the young guys, is letting them know like, hey, in the future, right now, it might not affect you so much, but in the future, who knows, you're going to want to start a family. You'll get married, you'll have kids, and you'll understand how important it is to make sure you're covered the right way.
0: Yeah. You know? I'm going to give you a pretty crazy statistic on the retiree medical. In my 401k plan that I have as an individual, the program that it has in the system actually has a projection of what the expected cost of healthcare per month is.
3: Mm-hmm.
0: And so it's part of like the tile, you know, the display,
3: yeah, display
0: when I'm in the system. And although I'm not in that bucket because I'm a union, you know, in the union,
3: exactly.
0: And we have a retirement plan, and we have all these things that obviously we bargain for.
3: That helps,
0: my numbers aren't accurate there, because what it's doing is it's giving me what the average person's facing.
3: Exactly.
0: And it basically is telling me to project $2,400 a month for healthcare.
3: Wow.
0: When you retire.
3: Wow.
0: So now I know that as an advocate in this space, I know that because this is a job that we do.
3: Definitely.
0: For me, it's great to see that because unfortunately, the average person is not paying attention to that.
3: Yeah.
0: How do you deal with that, especially if you have to retire early?
3: Yes.
0: If you run into a situation where you got to retire pre-65,
3: definitely.
0: Right.
3: Yes.
0: So hearing you drill down on that right now and being so passionate about it it makes me proud. It makes me happy. Makes me recognize that all this work that we've done is actually working too.
3: No, definitely.
0: That education is happening.
3: Yeah.
0: But also seeing you, you know, being in the spirit of that fight to make sure that others understand it too. Man, great job.
3: Thank you. Appreciate it.
0: Because when you retire and you move on, there's going to be another generation behind you that's going to benefit because you laid the pathway.
3: And that's why I tell these guys, you know, my coworkers, just like, it's not just about us right now. It's about what's coming down the line. The future.
0: A retiree teamsters. Right now who is on retiree medical and whose wife has gone through cancer treatment and paid $10 to take care of all this stuff over the last year is texting me right now, right now, live listening, saying, "Amen, amen to healthcare, amen to retiree medical." Like,
3: definitely,
0: and essentially saying, "Thank you for broadcasting this subject." Right? Thank you for saying this. Like, that is somebody I know that I know personally that is benefiting from this exact situation that we're talking about, that recognizes they don't have to pay. It's not bankrupting them. They're not having to sell their house. They're not having to, it's not changing their lifestyle in a sense of the financial situation. They're adjusting to it and what they're having to deal with as far as the healthcare challenge and managing that in the household. But as a retiree and an early retiree, to be able to manage that is precious, and we have got to get more working people in that space.
3: Definitely.
0: And thank you for fighting for that, because you're fighting to have what that person's benefiting from right now. And I know how passionate he is about this subject. He actually wrote me a very long, a few months back, he wrote me a very long letter about this subject and how happy he was that it's being discussed. And so I'm sure he's even more proud. I'm getting goosebumps right now. He's even more proud to hear this coming from you, because he knows that it gives him hope that someone else is going to be in that bucket too, versus it being taken away.
3: Oh, definitely. No, that's our main focus right now. That's our main fight is making sure that everybody's covered the right way.
0: He just sent me, chemo was $170,000 per month, and he paid nothing.
3: That's great. That's good. That's what we're
0: hoping
3: for.
0: We save lives.
3: That's what we want.
0: We save lives.
3: Definitely.
0: That is what that is why you. That's why we build these things now.
3: No, definitely.
0: Is to fix that. Because imagine if he didn't have that healthcare.
3: Yeah, I mean, you hear all these horrible stories, you know, of people going through.
0: They die.
3: You know, definitely.
0: They literally die over it.
3: It's sad.
0: Because they can't afford it.
3: It's sad. It's very sad. And we need that, you know. And that, I think that's what it's that's a big motivation right now is making sure that's what we get, you know. And I think we're on the right path. I think our guys are ready, you know. We're motivated, we're excited, and you know, we're gonna make it happen. We're gonna make it happen.
0: Well, great job. You know, you got any funny stories that you can share? You know, around Colton.
3: Funny. Oh, there's so many funny stories.
0: A cat in a tree, you know, a sidewalk, you know, I know I just threw this at you real quick. Yeah. So you're going through your memory bank trying to pull stuff, but
3: no, definitely
0: believe me, we've heard some really funny stories on the air when we've actually heard some really, really funny stuff here. That's, you know, kind of shocked us, but any good stories, any cool stories? I mean, obviously you just talked about how, a resident, you know, tells you about something and come, you know, you go fix it and they come back to you and they show appreciation. That's a good story too. You got one that sticks out to you?
3: I can say a funny story.
0: Yeah. I always love funny stories.
3: So, and this is true. So I had just started with the city of Colton. Me and a coworker, shout out to JR. We started at the same time. And, so we were running the weekend program, the work release program, you know, and,
0: Weekenders,
3: correct. So we were at work, and all of a sudden we hear, you know, out in the distance, someone calling out my coworker, Junior. And, you know, we just hear, Junior, loud, you know. So we turn around, and we see that it's one of our coworkers who, I guess he forgot to put the truck on park, and so he left it on neutral. So... Unfortunately, the coworker was trying to stop the truck, but he fell, you know.
0: And now he's yelling, someone else got to stop it.
3: Someone else is going to stop it. And my coworker, Junior, I've never seen him run so fast. I mean, he took off running, and he dove into that truck and was able to put it on park just, I would say, inches before it took out a side of the building. So that was funny. That was definitely one funny story that we never forget, and we always tell around the city yard, and it makes everybody crack up. It's definitely just because of the way it happened, how, you know, unfortunately, the coworker who forgot to put the truck on, you know, it took him out. Like, he literally fell and
0: pushed him out of the vehicle. Yeah.
3: He was on throwing him on the ground. Yelling, yeah. Junior. So, you know, that's, yeah, exactly. That's one.
0: Junior the rescue.
3: Definitely.
0: Hopefully Junior's listening.
3: Yeah. You know, hopefully he's listening.
0: He's laughing.
3: Get a kick out of
0: him. He's remembering. We actually had that happen right here on Sierra Way. A security guard across the way did that, got out, car went down that embankment there, smashed right into the building here.
3: Ooh.
0: Took out the wall.
3: Oh, wow.
0: And yeah, well, obviously
3: here
0: got it repaired. Right, right here.
3: Damn.
0: On Sierra Way, on the Sierra Way side of the building.
3: Yes, on the Sierra Way.
0: Yeah, smashed right into the building, and I get this call in the middle of the night, and I see this car stuck in the building, and I'm like, what the hell happened? How does that happen?
3: So anyway. it rolled from...
0: Yeah, it rolled from the other side down that hill, that embankment, went right across Sierra Way and smashed right in the side of the building.
3: Oh, yeah. Man. But yeah, so that's... We definitely have a lot of funny situations at work. You know, that's one thing that we do keep is, you know, the guys at work, we get along great. And, you know, we're, again, thanks to the Teamsters, they love when Carlos goes down there with the swag, and you know, you guys do a lot for us, the barbecues and the

0: Definitely.
1: If you don't understand how infrastructure is built and you are responsible for making sure infrastructure works.
0: Exactly.
1: And you take that for granted. Mm-hmm. So generations have taken it for granted because a little more than 100 years ago, we didn't have any of that.
0: Exactly.
1: And it costs a little bit of money. So you got to pay tax dollars for you to have a road. Mm-hmm. You know, yeah, okay, maybe there's a pothole every now and then. Someone will come out and fix it. And, you know, most of the potholes get fixed. You never even knew they were there because they actually got fixed.
0: Exactly.
1: I know you only complain about the ones you hit. But the water flows every day. Yep. The water goes away every day. The electricity comes in every day. The electricity gets utilized every single day. Mm-hmm. You know, all these resources that happen on a regular basis within our community, you individuals are the ones that are making sure it's delivered. And, you know, you should be respected for that. And you should retire in dignity. You should have good health care. And not just because you do that work. Every worker should.
0: Exactly.
1: That's the Teamsters, our motto has always been every worker should have exactly what we're talking about right now. If all working people had this, imagine the position that we would be in. So thanks for coming on the show. Any last thoughts before I close out the show?
0: I just want to let all of the city of Colton know that, you know what? We got to show up strong. The 21st of April is the next council meeting. I'm asking for the community to come out and support as well. You know, all we're asking for is what we deserve, and that's a fair contract. So we're looking forward to that.
1: We're building worker power in the Inland Empire. And how we build worker power in the Inland Empire, we're doing exactly what we're talking about right now with James here, is our members are making this community run, making it operate. We're talking to our friends. We're talking to our family. We're talking to our neighbors. And we're explaining to them how they can build worker power. Because if they were in a union too, and they had a union contract, and they had all these things that we're talking about, you know, our community would be a whole lot stronger and a whole lot, you know, more money would be flowing for goods and services every single day. And we're building it with our billboards and our buses, and a radio show, and making sure that the message gets out. We're knocking on doors, and we're occupying every part of the community and making sure that workers understand that when they build worker power, they're going to be successful. This is Randy Corgan and the Worker Power Hour. Yeah, I blew my.
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2: Wall Street is closing with stocks sharply higher. It comes as investors keep their eye on developments with Iran after President Trump announced a two-week ceasefire.
0: NBC News on KCAA Loma Linda, sponsored by Teamsters Local 1932. 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
3: NBC News Radio, I'm Jim Roop. Iran says it's reviewing a U.S. plan to end the war. Iran's foreign ministry spokesperson confirming the government is reviewing that plan, a reported one-page memorandum of understanding that sets a framework to end the war and start negotiations on Iran's nuclear program. President Trump has said the toughest part about searching for a peace deal is figuring out who's running things over there.
4: Look, you know, you talk about regime change. Their first-level leaders are dead. Their second-level leaders are dead. Some of their third-level leaders are dead. I call that regime change.
3: News of a memorandum sent stocks surging and the price of oil dropping, but it did not halt the rise of gas prices in the U.S. Millions in the South could be seeing strong winds, hail, and tornadoes. The severe forecast is focused on parts of Mississippi and Alabama, but the storm line stretches from Texas to Georgia. Meanwhile, winter storm watches and warnings remain in effect for a corridor spanning from parts of Wyoming